0: voice and speaking nearly a week after a botched execution attempt in Tennessee. That from her attorneys, Pike had been intubated and on a ventilator at a Nashville hospital after surviving two doses of pentobarbital during last Wednesday's failed execution. Student protests in France have become a national crisis, with hundreds of schools forced to close and more than 5,000 taken into police custody. The original protest consisted of students joining teachers to protest a lack of staff and resources, and did end when demands were met, but student leader Manas Nadal says the protests spread quickly. Now there's an unprecedented number of schools affected.
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0: Reports say there's been injuries made to students, teachers, and police alike. President Trump's back at the White House after announcing a big investment in a submarine parts-making facility in Baltimore, said to be a $3.7 billion investment from defense contractor Anduril. Today, the Commerce Department reported the U.S. trade deficit widened sharply in August.
2: This amid an uptick in goods related to the building of artificial intelligence build-out and the unpredictability of import tariffs. Imports rose over 4% for the month, pushing the total imbalance to over $105 billion. That was a nearly 14% jump from July. It was also the biggest deficit since the all-time gap in March of 2025, just before President Trump's announcement of reciprocal tariffs against U.S. trading partners. I'm Chris Caraggio.
0: In North Carolina, a routine audit of police license plate searches has led to a former sheriff's deputy facing at least 18 criminal charges, including six felonies. A grand jury in Brunswick County has indicted Daniel Little after an internal review uncovered questionable license plate reader searches. Little has resigned. Investigators say Little used a county phone to run unauthorized plate lookups for non-law enforcement reasons. I'm Scott Carr.
3: Heavy traffic up north. There's a problem with a crash southbound I-25 just past Highway 52. That's Fort Lupton to Kono, blocking up the left lane. There's a crash on eastbound 70 at Peoria, off on the shoulder, just a little bit crowded through there. And delays on the toll highway. The problem is on E-470, southbound E-470 between Jewell and Quincy, that crash over in the right lane. With traffic, I'm Susan Phelan.
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7: Denver metro area going to be looking at an unseasonably warm evening and night. Fall weather. Temperature readings about 20 degrees above average tonight, as we'll be looking at lows at almost 60 degrees. Average low this time of the year is 41. Average high is coming in right at 70 here for this part of October, and we're going to be looking at generally mid-80s for highs Wednesday through Saturday. Sunny days, clear nights, dry conditions. Lows Wednesday through Friday nights, mid-50s. Clouds start to increase Sunday. Temperatures cool a little bit. Showers and cooler weather possible early next week. I'm meteorologist Mark Huer.
8: Current temperature
9: 82 degrees.
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13: 888-971-SAGE. 888-971-7243. I am Larry Elder. We are Salem News Channel. 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Kamala Harris is in mid-season form, still serving up that word salad. At least it ain't fattening. Trump signed an executive order that eliminates diesel fuel tax for truckers, farmers, other Americans. Tom Homan challenged ICE critics to name one example, just one, where ICE, quote, went too far. Two are dead, 35 injured from a shooting at a Georgia block party. You would have thought that would have gotten a lot of attention. It didn't. And what details do you think the media that did cover this left out? CNN says James Tallarico, the Democrat Texas Senate candidate, after the death of George Floyd, donated to a group pushing to defund the Austin Police Department. CNN reported this, not Fox News. Speaking of Fox News, Abdul El Sayed was interviewed on Fox News. We're going to have some excerpts for you. All of that this hour. Plus your calls, 888-971-SAGE, 888-971-7243. Trump has been focused on affordability, despite what critics say. Here's what he said about health care, number 87.
18: We will pass the No Invasion of Our Country Act, prohibiting any future president from ever opening our borders to illegal immigrants again. Country can't take it. We will pass a truly great health care plan that will stop all payments to big insurance companies, which own the Democrat Party. They own it. Big insurance owns the party. And we will give the money directly to you, the people, so you can buy your own health care and have lots of money left over. Better health care, lots of money. And we will end no cash bail. That's where the big criminality started. We will pass the death penalty for large-scale drug dealers, human traffickers, and anyone who kills a police officer or a lawful... any officer on law enforcement will be getting the death penalty. We've got to protect our law enforcement like they protect us. And we will pass the Save America Act to defend our sacred American elections. We'll get it done. We have no help from the Democrats. And all of that will include, as you know, voter ID and proof of citizenship. And we will enshrine into permanent law no men in women's sports. We're very far along on that one. And no transgender mutilization of your children. We are not going to allow it.
13: Now, a number of you listening to this program do so because you don't like President Trump. You want to find out what Larry Elder has to say, how Larry Elder is going to defend him. Can I just ask you this question? And please be honest. Have you ever seen a president no matter the party, work this hard. Press his case this enthusiastically. Polls are down. They suggest it's going to be a bloodbath in the House. I'm not sure about that. They suggest it's possible that the Democrats even win the Senate. I'm not sure about that either. But this man is out there pumping and pumping and pumping. Was he 80 years old? When have you seen somebody with this kind of energy, no matter the age? It's incredible. Here's what he said about the diesel fuel tax, number 68.
18: Sign it or not? So Pete and Jim, you should absolutely assure your election. I guarantee you that. What's really going to assure it, however, is in a little while that is going to end, and it's going to be an amazing. And you two guys were great. You stuck with us, and we have to. Otherwise, we're not going to have a country anymore. So I appreciate it, and I'm going to sign this. What Joe Biden couldn't do, sign his signature. So, yep, I just did something what Joe Biden was incapable. He could not sign. He only used auto pens. Look at that. Isn't that nice?
13: What does Hassan Piker think about Trump supporters? Well, number 69.
12: I did defend Hillary Clinton's deplorables. Have you seen some of these chuds that are still pro-Trump right now? What am I supposed to say? Oh, the elitist viewpoint is that they are the noble savage, okay? That they are the noble savage that that actually has a lot of colloquial tastes, and there's a lot of truth to the way that they feel about the world. It's like, no, some of these guys are just bad people. Okay, I'm sorry, if you are looking at Donald Trump right now at this stage and going, that's my guy. Okay, you're a little bit of a dumb bigot. Okay, if you're still on the Trump train, you are a part of like 20% of the public that has just lost their minds.
13: This is the guy who campaigned with Abdul El-Sayed, and Abdul Sayed still has not renounced him. By the way, what's this business about there isn't any evidence that there were illegals who voted or there were voting irregularities? Trump called out Maricopa County in Arizona, number 75.
19: President in Maricopa County, Arizona, the vendor sent out thousands of ballots in a so-called error before early voting.
18: When did that happen? Just now?
19: It's
18: crooked. So Maricopa just sent out thousands of ballots in error. Maricopa County in Arizona, and they have to be ashamed of themselves. By the way, there were no errors. You know that, right? There were no errors. Did you hear that? Maricopa sent out thousands of ballots illegally, and they got caught. And now they're saying it was an error. Maricopa is a very, very dishonest county.
13: And the Trump DOJ has charged more non-citizen voting cases since September than Biden did in 4 years. Number 62.
20: We are announcing that a federal grand jury returned indictments against 10 foreign nationals alleged to have committed unlawful voting and registration offenses in the state of Minnesota. In total, the grand jury's indictments include 9 counts of illegal voting by an alien and 9 counts of making a false claim of citizenship in order to register to vote. Charges include illegally voting in the general elections of 2022, 2024, and the midterm, the primary elections of August of this year, of August 2026. The defendants that have been charged include foreign nationals from Brazil, Ghana, and Liberia. So we have talked repeatedly about the importance of election integrity, and we're certainly not going to stop talking about that now. Voter fraud erodes the public's trust in our electoral system, and it's vital to our democratic process that we do everything that we can to restore that trust. The most basic way the Department of Justice can accomplish this restoration of trust is by working to make sure the only people voting in an election in the United States are American citizens who are eligible to vote. I keep on talking about this basically every time I speak publicly about the great work of the department and the work that our prosecutors are doing, and I'm confident that at some point the media will actually start reporting it. But since President...
1: But there aren't any non-citizens voting in elections. It's a big, fat conspiracy, right? Mondami says we're able to deliver affordable health care to thousands upon thousands of additional families who need it the most. Isn't the city broke? Who's going to pay for it? 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
3: Hunter crash in the drive, southbound I-25, just before Downing. That is in the left lane, just a slight delay for you. Northbound I-25, driving into downtown, about 10, 11 minutes. That's from University and up to Colfax. There's a wreck on eastbound 70 at Peoria, now in the shoulder, slight delay there. Cleaning up a crash up north, southbound I-25, just past Highway 52. On the shoulder, lanes open. With traffic, I'm Susan Phelan.
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1: 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I am Larry Elder. We are Salem News Channel, and I'm calling all true patriots. The Great Eldersky, the Sage from South Central, Thursday, October 22nd, Phoenix One Night. I am coming to Arizona for the Battleground Tour. I've got a lot to say. President Trump is winning. The border is locked down. America is fighting back. But the radical left and the DSA socialists, well, they're not done. They're coming for the ballot box this November, and Arizona is their target. I took on Gavin Newsom in California, as you know. I know exactly what these people are capable of. And I'm telling you right now, we cannot let our guard down for a single second. On October 22nd, join me, Seth Leibson, and Mike Gallagher on stage in Phoenix for the Battleground Tour. A live, fired-up evening for people who are awake, engaged, and ready to fight for everything we've won. 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I will see you there, Phoenix. John Kennedy, Senator from Louisiana, the colorful Senator from Louisiana, he is not exactly as pessimistic as so many others are. Number 45.
23: As I've said before, Kristen, here's my prediction about the elections. I will bet you a soda and a nice hat that the experts are wrong. I do think it will be close. I think the biggest issue is cost of living. I think we have to tell the American people the truth. We telling them not to believe their own lying checkbooks, it is not going to work. This inflation did not originate in a bat, started under President Biden. It's reared its ugly head under President Trump because of the war in Iran. Once we settle the war in Iran, those prices will come down. But it's more than just cost of living. The American people, both sides, feel anger. If they don't feel anger, they feel deep melancholy. They feel like the Washington political leaders have let them down. That they don't listen, they don't care. They feel that way about Congress in particular. They think the United States Congress is the best evidence of why it took our ancestors thousands of years to learn how to stand upright. Some of that is our fault. We should have done more, but we've done a lot. And I've been out on the campaign trail talking about it.
24: All right.
23: Well, but I'm going to tell the American people the truth.
1: Now, this is CNN's so-called K-File. And they talked about James Tallarico, who, as you know, is running for Senate in Texas. They really hope that they can win that seat, donating to a group pushing to defund the Austin Police Department after the death of George Floyd, number 88.
4: You also note that Tallarico's campaign at the time gave money to a group, Andrew, that was pushing to defund the police, specifically in Austin, in Texas?
7: Yes, that's right. In June 2020, Tallarico's campaign donated $2,500 to the Austin Justice Coalition in the aftermath of the death of George Floyd. At the time, that group was advocating cuts to Austin's police budget and redirecting money towards social services, and they were explicitly calling at that time to defund Austin's police department. The contribution, this later became an issue in Tallarico's re-election campaign after Republicans accused him of helping to defund the police. Now, Tallarico dismissed this attack as, quote, fear-mongering, and defended the Austin Justice Coalition donation, saying it was, quote, a well-respected civil rights organization in our community that champions educational equity, economic opportunity, and police reform.
1: And again, this is CNN, number 89.
7: These comments weren't limited to 2020. A year later, Tallarico campaigned against Austin's Proposition A, a ballot measure that would have required the city to maintain at least two police officers for every 1,000 residents and hire hundreds of additional officers. Tallarico urged voters to reject it, arguing that, quote, true public safety required investment in communities. Austin voters ultimately rejected the measure. And then in 2022, he made an even more explicit argument about where public money should go, saying in one quote, if we took just half of what we spent on war, prisons, and policing and spent it on education, healthcare, and jobs, we could make prisons obsolete.
1: Wow. Charles Barkley had a thing to say about people pushing to get rid of the police, get rid of ICE. Number 23.
9: Listen, I'm an independent who's voted Democratic most of the time. You think that I'm going to get on TV and kill my credibility saying every Democratic, like some of these people out here talking about no ICE, no prison, so using words like socialism, like, no, I don't believe in that. Wait, no cops? I think that's some of the stupid I've ever heard. Well, what are we going to do without cops? Yeah. What are we going to do without prisons? Like, I've seen some of these politicians, I'm like, this is the stupidest ever. And a lot of them, most of them, well, let me take probably all of them have been Democrats. I think that's some of the stupidest I ever heard. Now, ICE has to do a much better job. Much better job. We can't just let people come across the border. We can't do that. But ICE has to do a better job. We need immigrants in this country. They're some of the most amazing, hardworking people in the world. But we need to get rid of the crooked immigrants. I don't even understand. We need, you need to have ID when you go vote. Like, some of this stuff, like, wait, Democrats said, like, no, when you go vote, you need ID.
1: And about ICE needing to do a better job, here's what the Border Czar said about that, number 70.
10: Who voted for the president feel that they have been betrayed. What is your response to that?
24: Give me an example where we went too far. That's a pretty bold statement to make, open statement. Where have we gone too far?
10: She cited the statistic that 50% of ICE detainees don't have a criminal charge or conviction.
24: Are they in the country illegally?
10: Yes.
24: They're deportable by federal law. She's a member of Congress.
10: But so are millions of people, right?
24: Yeah. If you're in the country illegally, you got a problem. You shouldn't be here. If you want to be here...
10: But the administration said...
24: We're going to give you an opportunity.
10: We're going to target the worst, right?
24: We are prioritizing public safety threats, and the data shows that. Over half our public safety threats. However, people say, you arrested this person, he's a non-criminal. Well, guess what I'm going to do? We're going to give them, an opportunity to plead their case in front of the immigration judge. We're going to give them due process. They can plead their case why they think she should stay here, and the judge will make a determination if they stay or go. So everybody we arrest has an opportunity to see a judge and plead their case. I think that's the right thing to do. I don't think the right thing to do is keep millions of people in the shadows that are being overworked and underpaid, that are being trafficked, are being forced labor. No. Everybody says bring them out of the shadows. I agree. Put them in front of the judge and let the judge make the determination.
1: President Trump says that he's the only thing between us and a wide open border. Number 86.
18: And in the past 17 months, zero illegal aliens have been admitted to the United States of America. Zero. And here tonight is a really wonderful woman who was my guest.
1: More on Mr. Trump on borders in just a second. Don't go away. Won't you take me to
6: the bucket? 710 News Update at the bottom of the hour.
11: Student protests in France have become a national crisis, with hundreds of schools forced to close and more than 5,000 taken into police custody. It started as students supporting teachers at a suburban high school near Paris. Observers say outsiders may have got involved. Now it's the largest student protest France has seen in decades and leaving the nation struggling to respond. Death Row inmate Krista Pike is awake and talking after her failed execution last week in Tennessee put her in the hospital. That from her attorneys, Pike had been intubated and on a ventilator at a Nashville hospital after surviving two doses of pentobarbital during a botched execution last Wednesday. President Trump says he'll have a call soon with Russian President Putin over reports about a potential outbreak of the plague in Russia.
14: So far, we're in very deep discussions. We'll be able to report about it probably tomorrow.
11: Russian officials said at first a woman at an anti-plague research institute died from an unspecified form of the disease, then later said the woman died from pneumonia. I'm Scott Carr.
3: Kind of crash in the drive, southbound I-25, just before Downing, that is in the left lane, just a slight delay for you. Northbound I-25, driving into downtown, about 10, 11 minutes, that's from University and up to Colfax. There's a wreck on eastbound 70 at Peoria, now in the shoulder, slight delay there. Quitting up a crash up north, southbound I-25, just past Highway 52, on the shoulder, lanes open. With traffic, I'm Susan Phelan.
6: Denver weather.
15: Metro area going to be looking at an unseasonably warm evening and night fall weather. Temperature readings about 20 degrees above average tonight, as we'll be looking at lows at almost 60 degrees. Average low this time of the year is 41. Average high is coming in right at 70 here for this part of October, and we're going to be looking at generally mid-80s for highs Wednesday through Saturday. Sunny days, clear nights, dry conditions, lows Wednesday through Friday nights, mid-50s. Clouds start to increase Sunday. Temperatures cool a little bit. Showers and cooler weather possible early next week. I'm meteorologist Mark Huer.
6: Current temperature
16: 82 degrees.
6: 710 Sports Update.
25: Blowout in Monday Night Football. The Falcons destroy the Saints 45-24. Running backs Bijan and Brian Robinson combined for 207 yards rushing with five touchdowns. QB Michael Penix, 15 of 20 passing with a TD, was happy to do his part.
26: Yeah, just trusting the details and, you know, trusting everything that we've been coached all throughout the week. You know, for me, doing my job, making sure I'm carrying on my fakes, you know, the best way I can.
25: The Falcons now 2-2, the Saints 1-3. Atlanta's next game is Sunday night against the Ravens. Baltimore quarterback Lamar Jackson a question mark for that game after suffering an ankle injury during their win over the Titans. The NFL has suspended two different officials for their conduct during games Sunday. The top headline, line judge Jeff Seaman is out for two games for yelling profanity at Cardinals tight end Trey McBride. And baseball playoffs, the Rays beat the Yankees and the White Sox over the Guardians. The Rays and Sox up 2-0 in those series. They're a win away from the ALCS. I'm Matt McCoy.
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18: And here tonight is a really wonderful woman who was my guest at this year's State of the Union, Jacqueline Medina. Jacqueline's precious 16-year-old daughter, Lizbeth, a cheerleader, beautiful cheerleader, was brutally murdered 3 years ago by an illegal alien who had previously been arrested many, many times and released again and again. Every single Democrat refused to express any remorse for what their policies have done. They refuse to stand up. They refuse to clap. They refuse to smile. There's something wrong with them. The only thing standing between us and our country and the wide open border is a Republican Congress and a certain president named President Donald J. Trump. It's the only thing. But
1: 888-971-SAGE, 888-971-7243, Larry Elder, Salem News Channel. He had more to say, obviously, about the border, number 85.
18: But in state after state, the Democrat Party has nominated the most extreme anti-American candidates in history. In many cases, they're communists, and now they're denying that, but they're communists. And one thing I've learned, I haven't been doing this as long, believe it or not, but one thing I have learned, when they come out early and they say what they are and they have for their whole life, they get elected and then they go back to exactly where they came from. They'll be coming, they'll be doing everything they said, and everything they said is not Nebraska values. Every single Democrat in Congress voted against our record tax cuts. They voted against no tax on tips. They voted against no tax on overtime. They voted against no tax on Social Security for our great seniors. They voted against voter ID. They voted against proof of citizenship. They voted against a strong and secure border. They wanted everybody to come in. They had an open border policy. These people came in. You could look at many of them and say, these are not the people we want. We don't want to be discriminatory at all. But you could look at some of them and say, man, that's a rough group coming in. They are rougher than anyone we've seen. And thank goodness for ICE, Border Protection, our Border Patrol, and our law enforcement.
1: Neera Tanden was a senior advisor and staff secretary to Biden. And she's talking about right-wing justices like Alito operating like political actors. And then Scott Jennings had a thing to say about that. Number 80.
8: But I think there is a strong opposition to right-wing justices basically operating like political actors.
12: Has Susan Collins also voted for justices nominated by Democrats?
8: Sure, but they didn't overturn Roe v. Wade. What does that have to do with anything?
12: She's voted for justices that were qualified, sent up by presidents of both parties, which is a central argument in her campaign.
8: No.
12: She's the most bipartisan
8: senator.
12: She came out here to slander Susan. I just want to be clear.
8: She went and said to all of Maine, to the whole country, that she believed.
1: And Scott Jennings reminded the panels that Barack Obama went after judges that he thought were operating inconsistent with the Constitution. Number 83. Hang on, have other presidents
13: said justices are embarrassment to their families, fools, and lapdogs? And let's keep in mind, the justices who Donald Trump is talking about there include his own appointed justices, including Amy Coney Barrett, who has to wear a bulletproof vest, and Brett Kavanaugh. There was an attempted assassination. I want to hear from Dr. West on this. What do you think?
17: Well, it's just sad. People have to wear these protections when it comes to threats against their lives and so forth. That's a level of politicization that leads toward a criminalization of people just trying to be public servants.
19: Yeah, where is that coming from?
13: I want to hear from Corinne.
19: Who tried to kill Schumer is the one who told people that we're going to send... Pramila Jayapal is out there. We're going to fight tooth and nail against this court while there were threats going on against them.
20: Let's hear from Corinne. Democrats are also acting as if this court is enabling everything the president wants to do, but in fact, conservative justices have thwarted major parts of his agenda, just off the top of my head, birthright citizenship, IEPA, mail-in voting. So, you know, to act as if they're just doing the president's bidding at all times, that's why he is more scathing towards conservative justices than others.
12: And before social media was a thing, Ellie, I'll remind you that Barack Obama stood at the State of the Union with the Supreme Court sitting right in front of them and blasted them and insulted them to their faces over Citizens
8: United. What did he say?
12: Get very upset when Supreme Courts don't do what they want them to do. It's not new. It didn't just start happening under Donald Trump.
1: And let's not forget Chuck Schumer. These justices, Kavanaugh, Gorsuch, you will reap the whirlwind. Remember all that? Don't remember that, huh? Yeah. 888-971-SAG. Abdul El Sayed on Fox News. I'm Larry Elder.

0: 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We're often quick to say, if there's anything I can do, just let me know. 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
12: 888-971-SAGE, 888-971-7243. I am Larry Elder. We are Salem News Channel. Abdul El-Sayed denounces PAC money, but takes PAC money. Chuck Todd, former moderator of Meet the Press, called him out on it. Number 19.
13: I think we as a party need to get right about saying this amount of money, these special interests, these corporations should not be able to operate in our primaries.
14: You're benefiting from some super PACs. Whether you love it or not.
13: I mean, not as many as he is.
14: But also, I'm not going to. But the,
13: so, Chuck, do you
14: I
13: think,
14: know the argument.
13: But do you think
14: I can't run this race with one arm tied?
13: No. Do you think I would not sign on tomorrow to say everyone disarmed?
14: I get it.
13: Yeah, I would. I would want this primary,
14: but you wouldn't unilaterally.
13: No. But I would.

0: this primary,
1: yeah,
0: I would have won that primary, like, but hands down.
1: But this is the issue.
0: So I'm just saying that
1: this is my frustrating part about money in politics.
0: But here's the thing: I've never solicited a corporate check, ever once. Never will.
1: That's not the point. That it's one thing for you to do it; it's another thing the party.
2: It came up in his interview with Fox News, McCollum, Martha McCollum, number 90.
3: Well, I don't know that corporations are, you know, inherently bad in and of themselves.
4: But they shouldn't buy politicians,
3: they
4: right?
3: They employ a huge number of people, and they create a huge number of, a huge amount of industry.
4: But do you think they should be able to buy politicians?
3: In the country. Well, I mean, it's a good question. I know you were fundraising in California last weekend. You're here in New York fundraising again. So all of this raises the obvious question about, let me ask, here's what you said on the campaign trail. Let's play this.
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3: 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So my question is, how is this not taking money from billionaire oligarchs and power brokers?
4: So when individuals want to give to my campaign, I welcome their support. 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I don't call corporations. 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
3: To call the corporations.
4: Let me just finish my point. In my primary, I got outspent 11-1. 11-1. $70 million from outside super PACs, from AIPAC, from corporations, big pharma, big tech, DTE, our local utility company. You know who I've never called? I've never called one of them. But here's the difference. When you take their money,
2: all right, let me just interject. He just points out he got outspent. But you just now said the money buys politicians. How can the money spent against him, overwhelmingly against him, didn't buy the politician? And if you're a person who wants to donate a lot of money, why not donate it to the party that opposes you? Buy them. Get them to change their vote, since that's all it does. If I'm the NRA and I can buy a politician, why in the world would I give a dime to Republicans that are pro-Second Amendment anyway? Anti-gun control anyway? Why not just give it to Democrats? Because most politicians vote their ideology, vote the priorities of their party, and vote the priority of their constituents. Otherwise, all you would do is write a check to the people who oppose you, and suddenly you got 100%. Pretty cynical, isn't it? And of course, Hassan Piker is dismissed as a streamer in California. Not the friend he hung out with and calls by his first name. Number 92.
3: I want to ask you this question about Hassan Piker, because he just did an interview with New York Magazine. And I actually wasn't going to ask you anything about him, because I've looked at a lot of interviews that you did, and I know you've commented on it quite a bit. But he's piping up again. So I don't know if he's doing you a favor or not. But this is new, and this is from New York Magazine. And the headline, Hassan Piker is now the most volatile force in American politics. And he was asked whether he felt abandoned by you. And he said, it doesn't matter because he's effing moving the needle. He will push the boundaries on what is permissible on Israel, and I trust him to do that. I think he will do his very best to hold Israel accountable as a senator, so I don't give an F that he's trying to move away from this conversation, because as I've said over and over, it's a mine and he's trapped. What do you say to that?
4: Look, this campaign was never about a streamer in California. This campaign was always about the price of gas and groceries.
2: Okay, a streamer in California, according to the Anti-Defamation League, has 11 million followers, various platforms. Calls Israel an apartheid state, says I wipe my blank with the Constitution. Says I hate this effing country. Says I don't care about women being raped after October 7th. Called Orthodox Jews inbred. I can go on and on and on and on. Who would be in the same room with somebody like that? But now he's just a streamer. You know, I go on his show because I want to reach audience. That's why I go on your show. So if David Duke had a podcast, I'd be there too, because I'd be reaching a whole different audience. By the way, a seventh suspect in the foiled UK-based terror plot has now been arrested. This is after the initial six suspects were released on bail. Number 78.
8: The investigation into a suspected terrorist plot targeting U.S. forces at a British military base, leading to the arrest now of a seventh suspect, as B-1 bombers have been pulled from that base. Rebecca Heinrichs is a Fox News contributor. So we got the news earlier today from the RAF, which said this: counterterrorism policing has today made a further arrest in the investigation into activity that took place close to RAF Fairford. A 22-year-old man, a British national, was arrested in the borough of Westminster, London, same place as the other ones, on suspicious of preparation of terrorist acts under Section 5 of the Terrorism Act of 2006. So then there were seven. I mean, what's your feeling about where this is all headed?
9: Well, so Iran is still obviously either inspiring or helping all this terrorist activity throughout. And that's just what Iran's been doing for 47 years. The vice president confirmed that, too. So we don't have evidence directly yet. There is some suspicion. Different U.S. officials have said that they believe that this might be linked to the Iran regime. We also don't know if this is directly linked to the U.S. decision to remove the B-1 bomber.
2: We come back. Charles Barkley says President Trump's supposed to take care of everybody, even people who didn't vote for him. You mean as when he sent law enforcement to Washington, D.C., that caused a dramatic decline in crime, even though the city overwhelmingly voted against him? As he tried to do the same thing with Chicago, even though that city overwhelmingly voted against him? Supposed to take care of everybody? Is that the job of a president? To protect people and property, not to take care of them in the way Charles Barkley means. The interview with Fox News, El Sayed said, the government should ensure you live a dignified life. What does that even mean? I'm Larry Elder.
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11: Slower speeds right now. I-25 is southbound approaching Downing. There is a crash in the left lane there. That's causing some backups in that area. So try to stay to the right. C-47 eastbound between Colorado Boulevard overpass and Quebec. A crash off the right shoulder there. Be on the lookout for those flashing lights and stay to the left. I-70 eastbound Peoria. There is a minor crash off the right shoulder there, contributing to some of that slowing in that area. With traffic, I'm Jeffrey Dalle.
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17: I think if the Democrats get in, we will end up in a financial depression. We will go into a depression the likes of which we've never seen before. It'll be 1929. That's my opinion. They're grossly incompetent. They have no idea what they're doing. Thank you very much, everybody.
2: 888-971-7243. 888-971-SAGE. I'm Larry Elder. We are Salem News Channel. That, by the way, was a prediction that was made by Paul Krugman, the left-wing, longtime columnist, economist with the New York Times. After 2016 election, he said we're going to go into a depression. Kamala Harris is in mid-season form, number 67.
18: There's so much power in this, and there's so much power in each of you. And, you know, I have a saying, I have many sayings, but one of them is, you know, when you feel powerless, you are powerless. When you feel powerful, you are powerful. And we are powerful.
2: Deep. Charles Barkley said President Trump is supposed to take care of everybody. Number 102.
19: The second term, I was like, okay, maybe because he lost, and okay, maybe he'll like try to do some good stuff. And it seemed like to me he became more bitter and angry. And the thing that bothers me the most is like, yo, man, it's the United States of America. You're supposed to take care of everybody. Like, even if they didn't vote for you, like, hey, how can we lower health costs? How can we get rid of crime and things like that? How can we lower gas prices? But it, and like, you're getting mad at Jimmy Kimmel. Come on, man. You're getting mad at Stephen Colbert. Like, the thin skin is like, yo, man, you're the president.
2: Notice how Cuomo is bobbing up and down like a bobblehead doll. You just now mentioned crime, Charles Barkley. What percentage of Washington, D.C. do you think voted for Donald Trump? I'd be shocked if it was more than 15%. What president sent military that resulted in a substantial drop in crime in a city that did not vote for him? He attempted to send law enforcement to Chicago, was rebuffed. Even the mayor of D.C. praised him for the dramatic drop in crime in Washington, D.C. after the National Guard was deployed there. If Charles Barkley says he's not doing anything for people who didn't vote for him, what do you think preventing Iran from getting a nuclear bomb is going to do for people who didn't vote for him? He did that for the country. No credit. And of course, Cuomo did not ask him anything about what I just now said. Why would he do that? I'm Larry Elder. I will see you tomorrow. God bless.
20: What can I say? Mamba out.
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23: 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Put down the mic.
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28: Student protests in France have become a national crisis, with hundreds of schools forced to close and more than 5,000 taken into police custody. They started as demonstrations in support of striking teachers at a suburban high school near Paris. Paris news reports say outsiders have gotten involved. Now the largest student protest France have seen in decades is leaving the nation struggling to respond. President Trump says he has a call scheduled now with Russian President Putin over reports of a potential outbreak of the plague in Russia. In the meantime, he's being briefed by intelligence.
29: I have a call scheduled. Yeah, very soon.
0: So far, we're in very deep discussions. We'll be able to report about it probably tomorrow.
28: Russian officials said at first a woman at an anti-plague research institute died from an unspecified form of the disease, then later said she died from pneumonia. The National Transportation Safety Board released a preliminary report into last month's deadly news helicopter crash in Los Angeles County. Sharon Reardon has the latest.
1: The NTSB says the AS-350 B-2 helicopter began descending rapidly while covering a deadly Metro bus crash in Chatsworth on September 15th. Investigators say the helicopter was about 800 feet above the ground when it slowed dramatically. KCRA reports video captured warning horns consistent with alerts for unsafe rotor speeds in the final 29 seconds of the recording. The helicopter crash killed reporter Eliana Moreno, pilot George Marcino, and pedestrian Eddie Gutierrez Mejia. The NTSB says a final report could take weeks or months. I'm Sharon Reardon.
28: A whistleblower at the FBI is saying the Trump administration's Department of Justice pushed that agency to investigate protesters in Los Angeles last year, making a formal complaint to the Senate Judiciary Committee, alleging the FBI was pressured into investigating the protesters in violation of their constitutional rights and the Bureau's own policies. The protests in question were against ICE activity in Los Angeles. I'm Scott Carr.
11: A new issue has just popped up out there on the major highways. I-70 eastbound approaching Havana. There is a crash in the center lane. Try to stay to the far left or to the far right as you get into that area on I-70 eastbound approaching Havana. Also, further east, I-70 eastbound at Peoria Street, there is a crash off the right shoulder there. Good news, though, I-25 southbound approaching Downing. That early crash that was in the left lane has now cleared. With traffic, I'm Jeffrey Dalle.
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5: In October and early fall, we've been having so far this month across the Denver metro area, and that's going to continue through the beginning of this weekend. Then we'll see a shift towards much cooler and potentially some wet weather conditions again. In the meantime, though, mild nights and warm days through Saturday, lows tonight and the next few nights, mid and upper 50s. Daytime highs consistently in the low and mid 80s. It'll be sunny to mostly sunny during the daytime periods and generally clear overnight. I'm meteorologist Mark Huer.
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7: 82 degrees.
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24: 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That's what the Iranian currency is worth versus an American dollar.
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12: Welcome to Seculo. Will Haynes here, joined in studio by Jordan Seculo. And we're going to be talking about the midterms as we are now 4 weeks exactly until Election Day. Now, we know for much of the country, every day is Election Day, heading up until November 3rd, when the official Election Day happens. Much of the country has early voting starting already. Much of it will, within the next week or so, join those that have already started. So what we'll start to see is really every day will be this final push for the midterm elections. Now, a lot of doom and gloom out there for the GOP, you know, races that aren't expected to be competitive all of a sudden are. We're going to break all of that down. But in a surprising move, last night it was announced that former President Barack Obama will be going to Michigan on October 24th to campaign for Abdul al-Sayed. This is an interesting move in the context of all the negative news stories we're hearing about how poorly Republican candidates are doing, how conservatives are going to get thumped in this election. When you have a state like Michigan, where President Trump did win in the 2024 election cycle, you start to look at this. You said, why, if Mike Rogers and all these states are going to do so poorly, is the former president, like the top campaigner for the Democrats, is the former president, Barack Obama. He doesn't have to go to places that often because he can send a tweet or do an ad, but will be in person in Michigan. Jordan, what does this tell you with this news that we hear out last night?
14: It tells me that they believe they have a chance in Michigan, but that it's not done. So whatever, throw out all the polls. You would not send Barack Obama there if you thought you were 10 points down in the race. You wouldn't send Barack Obama there if you thought you were 10 points up in the race. So what does it mean to send a former president who's very popular and actually a little bit more popular? It's strange to say this, but as we look in the years, with more mainstream voters in Michigan who might be more put off by the more leftist, socialist leaning, even Islamic kind of talk that has come out of al-Sayed, to bring Barack Obama in to kind of bring in the moderate Democrats and maybe independent voters. But it tells me right off the bat that this is winnable by Mike Rogers. Right. It's winnable for Republicans. We have good Republicans on the ballot there statewide for governor. Been with John James. He's been down here and where we are, and he's been in Congress, of course. So you add that with Mike Rogers, you would not be sending Barack Obama to Michigan unless you believed he needed to be there. And he doesn't need to be there if, again, you can't win, or if you're winning, if it looks like you're going to cruise to victory. It's a waste of his time. So to me, that says this is a very a race that you don't need to give up on, but a race that Republicans need to engage in more.
12: I also think that it is kind of a firewall for conservatives, keeping the majority in the Senate. But you're also seeing, and we're going to go through some of these polls of both Michigan as well as other states that have become, in some cases, shockingly close, where traditionally a very bright red state, you're seeing some nervous polling and also some money being spent to try and stave off someone coming in and taking the seat and flipping it blue. But when you look at this with Michigan, the Real Clear Politics average, which is like the average of the most recent polls, has El Sayed at 47.8% and Mike Rogers at 44.2%. El Sayed was polling way ahead of Haley Stevens in the primary and just won by the skin of his teeth.
14: Right.
12: So I think, yeah, if you are the El Sayed campaign, being only 3.5 points up is a very, very questionable place to be at this point in time. But folks, I want to hear from you. Do you believe the polls? Do you believe the doom and gloom you're hearing? Or is this this Obama move kind of a tell that maybe the Democrats are on the defense as well? Give us a call, 1-800-684-3110. We'd love to talk to you on air. We have a lot more analysis coming up. And don't forget to support the work of the ACLJ. And we'll talk some about our election integrity issues as well that we fight for here coming up. But we'll talk to you right after this break.
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12: Welcome back to Seculo. We're talking about the midterm elections. We're giving some analysis here as we are exactly 4 weeks to Election Day, November 3rd. That Tuesday will be the Election Day. Now, as we know in America, it's no longer Election Day. It's election months, as they keep adding time to when you can early vote, when you can mail in vote for no reason at all. So that's where we're at. We're 4 weeks out, and you're starting to see really this is when it counts. Even I feel like our campaigning in this country is still a little behind the times, because it really should have been all of September is when it counts. Now that elections start real ballot casting a month out in some places. So you start to see, though, this last month is the final push, the sprint to the finish line, as they say. And you're seeing some interesting moves as polls look very dire for conservatives in this country at this moment. And you have forecasters saying, you know, there's a 73% chance of Democratic control of the Senate. It's almost a foregone conclusion, like 92% for the House. But Jordan, they are very bullish on Democrats taking the Senate this cycle. You are seeing interesting polls pop up in places like Maine, where Susan Collins always seems to be able to close, but it clearly is a place where they're having to spend money as Troy Jackson leads her there. Alaska, Dan Sullivan, the incumbent, is, facing a tough challenge and behind in polls to Mary Pattola. You have James Tallarico, with a lead in poll, in theory, over Ken Paxton. We've also seen that kind of narrative, though, with Ted Cruz and Beto O'Rourke before. But then some more shocking places like Kansas and Nebraska that are starting to see, the senators that are incumbents there.
14: Yeah.
12: are losing in polling or very close in polling to the Democrat challengers.
14: It's fair to be nervous when you start seeing, you know, President Trump was campaigning in Nebraska, and that's not a place that he would typically have to campaign for any of the statewide or races. Maybe if there was some specific kind of issue that was somehow arising, but to bring in someone of kind of his power in a state that has been very red, I think, since the late 1960s, we're talking incumbents, you know, and so well-known names. Now, it's interesting, and we talked about this during the break. It's that a Republican and an independent,
12: right,
14: who are really going at it. You know, Pete Ricketts, the Republican, and Dan Osborne running as an independent. So we have noticed that we've seen these independents pop up. Really, in Alaska, Dan Sullivan versus the Democrat, I think if it was not ranked choice voting, where there's four people on the ballot for your general election, I don't know that the race would be this close, because the other three people, Dan Sullivan's on there as a Republican, then he's got the Democrat, Petola, then he has a guy with his name,
12: right,
14: who ran as a Republican, has never gotten involved in politics before, but so he's also Dan Sullivan and is a Republican, and then it was going to be another Democrat in the fourth position. That Democrat, on the final hour of the final day you could take your name off the ballot, drop out of the race, did, and it automatically moves up the fifth place person, who is a Republican, always, who always runs, has never won anything,
12: right,
14: before. So think about it this way. In a four-person ranked choice voting on election day, on general election in Alaska, there are three Republicans.
12: Right.
14: And only one Democrat. So if you're a Democrat, there's only one place for you to vote. If you're a Republican and you don't really get educated on, okay, exactly who I need to support here, you have three options. That can get very confusing for voters. And so what I think you have to do in Alaska is say, this is a population where we can afford to basically contact every single vote,
12: right,
14: Republican voter in the state, and make sure they understand who they need to be voting for, so that it's not confusing with the ranked choice voting and where they should go in, how they should do it. But, I mean, imagine that. You're getting three Republicans splitting up votes versus one Democrat. There's only one place to go if you're a Democrat. They don't need any education.
12: Right.
14: You just, if you're a Democrat voter, you know you're going to vote Democrat. You would just send them into the polls.
12: And
14: but if you're a Republican, you send them into the polls and you don't know the names, you're starting to get confused there. And again, they've tried to do something to separate the two Sullivans, which is insane. But then again, you add on this also ran. So the Democrats have been very creative in supporting independents and in utilizing political systems that were changed sometimes to help Republican,
12: right,
14: incumbents in the past in Alaska to their own advantage.
12: And Alaska, being a state with a smaller population, has some of the most interesting political gamesmanship of maybe any state in the nation. When you talk about, even the ranked choice voting was adopted there a while back, and it did tend to favor the Republicans.
14: Murkowski.
12: Exactly, Lisa Murkowski. Now you're starting to see it backfire as the Democrats in the state. It's not a state where the Democrat Party decided to just roll over. They are like, okay, let's learn the game.
14: Yeah.
12: And they've clearly now, there are even the New York Times, when talking about the second Dan Sullivan, they said, we sent a reporter out to try and decide if this person is legit or if this is someone put up by Democrats to cause chaos and to take the election. And the New York Times response was, we can't say for certain either way, which tells you all you need to know, that a reporter at the New York Times could not decisively say, no, this guy's really just running and just so happens to have the name Dan Sullivan. That tells you everything you need to know. Yeah. But you're looking at places like Michigan, which I think is one of the more interesting races that a lot of people maybe aren't focused on, because you don't sit around, unless you're really into politics, unless you're watching this show or things of that nature, and think about senators from other states.
14: Right.
12: And right here, you're looking at an open seat as Gary Peters is retiring. You have Abdul Al-Sayed, who was crushing it in the primary, came very close to losing that primary to Haley Stevens. And a lot of that had to do with his associations.
14: Yes.
12: Hassan Piker, who now he just refers to as a streamer from California when they were best buddies on the entire primary campaign. He hasn't spoken his name, to my knowledge, since the end of those primaries. And Mike Rogers, who is a longtime congressman, very hawkish, very strong defense-minded individual in the House of Representatives, led committees, was a leader.
14: Say also, if you thought that the Trump vote was hurting, for say his influence was hurting, someone who could certainly distance himself. So he's been in the Republican politics and been there for the Michigan, for the people he represents in the district, but also he got to, as you said, Will, the national level in the House of Representatives, especially on issues of national security. But Michigan, interesting, was one of those states where I think President Trump is one of the reasons why we kind of got over the lip with when it came to independent blue collar voters. So when you put in somebody who, again, I think in most election years after a win like that, you would say this person should have a much easier path. The fact that you're kind of playing this game with do you bring Donald Trump and how do you do that effectively? Maybe do it with John James as Mike Rogers on stage. These are all things, again, that are going to have to be calculated as we speak, because if there's not already early voting going on or requesting your ballot in your state, it's going on at least in the next week and a half or two. So, right. like you said, well, every day you kind of campaign as if people are making their decision today, and then you have to wake up again and start that over. Like, okay, what's going on today? I need the message today, because once people do have the ability to go walk in and cast their vote, what may have been interesting to them a month ago is not necessarily what's driving them today. And it's not that you don't necessarily have between now and Election Day on November 3rd to tell your whole story. Your whole story needs to be out now.
12: Well, and I think that's why it's interesting
14: your ideas.
12: That you have Abdul El-Sayed making the announcement. It, very smart. You can't take away from Abdul El-Sayed. He's been a very smart politician. Yes. You can tell he has mimicked the Obama tone in the way he talks. But getting a double dip at this, as knowing people are starting to play out and plan, they didn't do this as a surprise Barack Obama's here. They did announce, and 18 days from now, he will be speaking. That is very strategic.
14: That
12: people know. They're like, oh, good. So if you're making your decision early, you're like, well, I know Barack Obama's going to be
14: like
12: there
14: Barack
12: speaking
14: Obama.
12: For him. And then later on, in places like Detroit, where he has struggled, and that's where Haley Stevens did really well. You are that very, very strategic, and you got to hand it to the man.
14: I would say also in Texas, we're starting to see the polls get much closer. And I think this is the other side of this. In big states, people really don't start paying attention because, again, you could say you're in Houston. Oh, Tallarico's got an event there. You're in Dallas and Pax has got an event there. There are big cities all over the state. It's a huge city. So, like, everywhere you go, you might not be even that engaged yet, even if you're definitely going to vote in the midterms. This is when you start getting engaged. And so if we start seeing more polls tighten up like this that benefit Republicans, again, it means that Republicans have a chance that a lot of the media was writing off, wanted you to write off a month ago, so that you don't send in donations, so that you don't show up and vote, so that you don't get activated, so you think there's no path to victory. Look at these current polls, and they're all within the margin of error.
12: Right.
14: So that means every one of these races we've talked about is within the margin of victory.
12: Folks, when we come back, we'll be joined by our Director of Government Affairs in Washington, D.C., Mark Kelly, who will break down some of the House side, which is very interesting as well, but support the work of the ACLJ. We'll also talk a little bit about all the election integrity initiatives we have here at the ACLJ. 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
12: Welcome back to Seculo. Will Haynes here, joined by Jordan Seculo in studio, as well as the ACLJ Director of Government Affairs, Mark Kelly, who's joining us from our DC studio. Mark, thanks for joining us. I know you're watching all of this very closely, as we head now just 4 weeks until the midterms. But one thing that you were talking with our producers about before the show was how we need to be watching Florida on election night, that it can be an early bellwether for how those races, one, how they contrast with how they were polled, as well as what the margins of victory either way are, as we look ahead for the rest of the evening. So I wanted to kind of get your thoughts and what you were thinking with that as we look ahead to how to even consume the media and the coverage on midterm night.
0: Well, thanks, Will. I think one good thing about Florida is they're a model for the nation in how they run their elections and count their votes. And I anticipate we'll see most of the results from Florida by 9 p.m. Eastern. So the rest of the country is going to know, even before a lot of the polls close, how the races are going. And Florida is one of those places where they did some redistricting, and there are three or four seats that are going to be in play, seats that Republicans in that state targeted for defeat by Democrats. And we're going to know just how the races are playing out in those really tough toss-up races pretty early. And then you'll move up the East Coast. You have a couple races in North Carolina, in Virginia, in New York. And so when you start seeing those races come in, you'll have a good idea of how the night's going to go.
12: Jordan, I think that's one fascinating way to start to consume election night. But also when you think about, I love that he says, you know, Florida is the model for the election.
14: Yeah.
12: Because that is one state that had an election anomaly. Yeah. And you know what they did? They made their elections better. I wish more states would follow suit of what Florida went through in 2000 and actually, like, hey, we can become a model for the country instead of the butt of every joke.
14: Yeah, exactly. And Mark, I mean, you look at those again. You see redistricting, so you got three or four seats there. You talked about Virginia House races that can be similar. A lot of these, again, they get more local attention. Sometimes they don't get as much national attention. But how much of it can you kind of extrapolate and say, okay, let's look at what's going on in their statewide, and then are a lot of these House races kind of reflecting what we're seeing at the statewide level, which is polls that are not necessarily showing Republicans running away with it, but at least that what we've seen in the last week, and I think that's just because more and more people are starting to engage, that actually will be early, that will be voting in the midterms, which is a smaller group of people. Even that group is just figuring out, you know, who's running, and yes, it's October, but it's early October. And so you're kind of, you got the kids back to school, you finish summer. Okay, now who's running? And they're starting to pay more attention, and you start to see polls that show that races that looked like they were a lot tougher for Republicans get, you know, within the margin of error now.
0: Yeah, that's exactly right. People do start paying attention. I mean, in Virginia, early voting started about a week ago, so there are votes being cast there. But in addition, I think what happens is you see polls that are all over the place. You get through the summer into Labor Day poll. You see one poll that shows Democrats leading by 11 or 12 points nationally, and another one that shows them up by 3. What happens is these polls tend to consolidate as the closer you get to Election Day. That's people paying attention, pollsters getting better results and seeing more accurately what the electorate's going to look like. So if you look at the big picture, kind of the national generic ballot, those tend to get pretty close to right when you get closer to election. And a lot of that is voters are answering the polls. They're being truthful. You know, based on early voting results, how many people are going to show up. So I think as we get closer to the election, we'll get a better sense for where this is going. If you remember in 2022, there was supposed to be a red wave. All the pollsters were predicting Republicans were going to gain 15, 20, 25 seats, and they won 9. And a few of those were by, you know, a whisker. So while every midterm election since 1994, except for one in 2002, has gone the way of the party that's not in the White House, it's not a foregone conclusion that Democrats are going to run away. They're actually starting in more of a deficit this time. There are 22 Democrats sitting in seats that Donald Trump won. There are 8 Republicans sitting in seats that Kamala Harris won. So we're just in an environment where Republicans have a money advantage. We have a bit of a redistricting advantage if you're a Republican. it's going to be an interesting election night, I think, when it's all said and done.
12: I was going to say, there's one kind of X factor, I feel like, that is different this year, and that is the effect of the DSA. We know that in many House races, it's going to be a foregone conclusion that the DSA candidate that won the primary is going to win the general election. You look in New York, that I don't see a Republican upset happening in these deep blue districts that in their primary picked a DSA candidate. But then you start to look in places like Michigan, where that was kind of the entire primary season was focused on establishment versus DSA. You had El Sayed, who was supposed to run away with it, and then Haley Stevens nearly took it from him. But now what do we look at in races like that? Is there any way to kind of divine where the body politic is when it comes to the DSA in some of these races on the midterm election day?
0: Yeah, the Democrats, as a party were able to avoid a lot of DSA candidates winning primaries in the closer races. There are a couple exceptions. Most notably probably is in Michigan, where William Lawrence upset the favored candidate. Actually, they ran two candidates in that race and ended up he split them and won the primary. He's running against Tom Barrett in a district that Donald Trump only won by 1%, and everybody rates it a toss up. And so in a race, you would think in an environment that favors the Democrats that the Democrat candidate would be comfortably or at least leaning ahead in that race. That race is just too close to call. And Tom Barrett's a very effective politician. He's got a very good chance to win that race. So they avoided a lot of those. There's a couple other aligned candidates in general election races. I believe the candidate in California 22 against David Valadao. And maybe one in Montana, in the first district of Montana, are kind of DSA endorsed, but not necessarily their candidates. But otherwise, we're going to get them out of these deep blue districts. And that's something if the Democrats do take a majority in the House, they're going to have to deal with, because it's probably not going to be a huge majority. And they're going to have those folks joining the likes of Rashida Tlaib and Ilhan Omar and AOC and making Hakeem Jeffries' life miserable if he is in the majority.
12: You did mention that race in Michigan. I believe that's the Michigan 7th district. Are there any specific districts that people should be watching? Because there's so many House races that obviously you can't, but are there a few that people should be watching to kind of see what the temperature is in this election?
0: Yeah, I mentioned you kind of go up the East Coast. You have Castor in Florida. She's running against a very good Republican there. She's in a Trump plus 3 district. If that race, which was redistricted to favor Republicans, goes Republicans' way, that's a good sign for the night. You've got Virginia's second district, which is Virginia Beach area. That's one to watch. New York and Mike Lawler. Those are probably three on the East Coast, which people will see the results early and can get a good sense for how things are going.
12: Mark, thank you so much for joining us and for all that insight. And we'll have you back on as we get closer to this election day. And it's one of these critical midterm elections where you've seen a lot of attention on it. And we know that many times that does go the way of the party that is not in power at the time. But that's why people vote, because it's never a foregone conclusion. Thank you for that. Also, at the ACLJ, we ensure that every legal vote counts. We have work in California and at the U.S. Supreme Court on major voter ID cases, as well as Maryland. Support our work at ACLJ.org.
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28: President Trump says he'll be speaking with Russian President Putin soon over reports about a potential outbreak of the plague in Russia.
1: I have a call scheduled. Yep, very soon.
28: At first, Russian officials said a 28-year-old woman working in an anti-plague research institute died from a form of the disease, then later said she died from pneumonia. Death row inmate Krista Pike is awake and talking after a failed execution attempt last week in Tennessee. That from her attorneys, Pike had been intubated and on a ventilator at a Nashville hospital after surviving two doses of pentobarbital. Mass student protests continue in France, which started as a demonstration in support of striking teachers at a suburban high school near Paris. It's now become a national crisis, with hundreds of schools forced to close and more than 5,000 taken into police custody. Reports out of Paris say outside activists are partially to blame. President Trump has said the protests are because of mass migration in France. I'm Scott Carr.
11: still slower speeds out there on I-70 on the westbound side at York. There is a crash there. The two right lanes are blocked. Traffic backing up past Colorado Boulevard there. An additional 3 to 4 minutes to your commute on that westbound side of I-70. I-70 eastbound at Peoria Street, there is a crash off the right shoulder. That's still causing a little slowing there. And I-70 eastbound approaching Havana, there is a minor crash in the right shoulder as well. With traffic, I'm Jeffrey Dalle.
25: Denver weather.
5: In October and early fall, we've been having so far this month across the Denver metro area, and that's going to continue through the beginning of this weekend. Then we'll see a shift towards much cooler and potentially some wet weather conditions again. In the meantime, though, mild nights and warm days through Saturday, lows tonight and the next few nights, mid and upper 50s. Daytime highs consistently in the low and mid 80s. It'll be sunny to mostly sunny during the daytime periods and generally clear overnight. I'm meteorologist Mark Huer.
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17: 80 degrees.
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12: Welcome to Sekulow, second half hour of the broadcast. I'm Will Haynes, joined in studio by Jordan Sekulow. We've been talking about the midterms, and coming up in the next segment, we're going to have a live report from Jerusalem with the ACLJ's director of ACLJ Jerusalem, Jeff Balaban, who we'll be talking about tomorrow. It marks the third year of the morning of October 7th and everything that has transpired from that. And you see even the threat that Israel remains under and the United States remains under from terrorists, from Iran, from the Iranian proxies, even just last week, as we saw a heightened alert around a U.S. airbase that ended up having the United States pull their bombers from that airbase in the United Kingdom. As well as that hijacked attack where brave Israelis were able to take out the hijacker who was a pilot on that flight. So we'll talk about that in the next segment, but I think we should go to Deborah from Pennsylvania in this segment as we talk about the midterms. And if you want to talk about the midterms, you want to talk about the things you're seeing, the way you think it's going to go, your concerns, what makes you think that it could be better than the doom and gloom is going to be. Call me at 1-800-684-3110, 1-800-684-3110. But Deborah from Pennsylvania, you're on Sekulow.
20: Oh, thank you. I wanted to say I'm from outside of Philadelphia. And can you hear me?
12: We got you. Go ahead.
20: Okay. I'm from outside of Philadelphia, and I was watching the Eagles game on Sunday on our local channel. It's a Fox channel. And there were at least three or four advertisements for Telerico and maybe one for Paxton. And my husband's just sitting there like, huh? And I said, why are they advertising Texas, you know, for Texas people running
12: so,
20: in Philadelphia.
12: Yeah, Deborah, and while that was on a local affiliate, sometimes those ads are bought that are attached to the game, not necessarily attached to the affiliate stations. Like the local slots, there will be local ads that run, but sometimes with a national broadcast, it will be attached. So that's in every market. Other reasons could be, it's interesting. I don't know that this would be the Paxton choice to fundraise in Philadelphia, but sometimes a candidate that needs money, needs national dollars to pour into their state race, will advertise Jordan nationally. They'll do national campaign buys just to be able to get in front of and outside of Philadelphia. And in Philadelphia, there's probably a donor base to Democrats that would want to give to try and flip Texas. There's a good chance that, Deborah, is why that happened as well.
14: But there's all sorts of ways you can buy ads. Now, most of your advertising you're going to spend in state if you're a statewide candidate, or even try to make it more localized if you are a House candidate running in a district. But if you are running in a state as big as Texas, you're getting national attention in all these races. One, because it's been a long time for Democrats to have looked like they're going to have any success. Though we've seen a couple races where they were predicted to get close and they end up being, they did not even really get past like the 9:30, 10 o'clock at night time frame before the race was called. So beaten pretty badly. Here, I think, again, it's a fundraising ploy. Also, and again, the way people, we said it, I bet it's football games. And who's playing? You know, who is playing? And can we get some donations? Can I keep my name ID up so that that continues to put into your mind as a voter that I am doing great? And not to say, because no one wants to say it's inevitable that they will win, but they do want you, if you're on the other side of the aisle, to feel like, where's my guy? You know, right. why am I only seeing it for, like you said, why am I only seeing Tallarico ads? And again, so there's a lot of mind games there. There's fundraising there. It's also not hurting the Democrats in Pennsylvania, because that's a strong blue state. So that's not taking away from any votes or money that they would need to utilize.
3: There's also not a Senate race going on in Pennsylvania this cycle.
14: Exactly.
3: But, also, anecdotally, I've had family members contact me and said that pre-roll ad before this broadcast has been for James Tallarico. So they are on a YouTube platform where you can target way down to even the location. Sure. They're just trying to hit political content from around the country to raise that money. Folks, we'll be back with Jeff Balaban in Jerusalem when we come back from this break. Support the work at ACLJ.org.
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1: They mean fully observant of all the Jewish laws, but pretty much everyone here is a believer. And it's been said many times that, you know, in order to be rational in Israel, you have to believe in miracles just because of things that happened. And that's so miraculous what took place there. There's a lot of pride that it was Israeli citizens who were able to, you know, force their way in and save the pilot who was terribly injured. And obviously the fact that it landed successfully, that was wonderful news. But yeah, this is an ongoing problem. Last time we discussed this on air, we pointed out that ACLJ has been involved in similar related problems of people with these beliefs, these jihadi beliefs and death to the people they disagree with, that are getting jobs as doctors and pharmacists and nurses in America and in Europe, and saying openly that they want to use their positions to harm patients that they view as evil.
2: Right.
1: Zionists, Jews, Christians. And so this is an ongoing problem. And obviously we're all for freedom of religion in the ACLJ. What do we do when there's a religion, there's so many adherents that see a point to it that's somehow linked to violence against individuals who they disagree with? This is an ongoing problem. But here in Israel, there's overall a sense of relief and pride and prayerful thanks to God for the result of that. And also pride in, not just pride, but people are talking to me today, would you ever fly anything other than El Al to come in and out of Israel, just because there's a sense that Israeli security is somewhat better. But everything changed on October 7th because Israel, you know, every day, I like to say that Americans need to recognize that every day is October 6th. Every day is September 10th. We have, unfortunately, a tremendous jihadi problem in America. And we see what they're willing to do. And we need to recognize the lesson we all need to take. It's not just what happened in Israel. It's that we can't let it happen in America. There are people who want it to happen in America. And so that's just one, you know, it's a lot to unpack, but that's one sense here. Again, there's a sense of tremendous gratitude and thanks and relief. And there's also a sense of, you know, Israel focuses on October 7th on two different days. It's October 7th because it's an iconic day, but for Israel, it was Simchat Torah, the rejoicing of the Torah that took place on, and that was just this past, you know, just a couple of days ago. And so there, it's a double whammy. The sense of it on a Jewish sense is that anniversary took place already on Simchat Torah, the day of rejoicing, which was turned to the day of horror and mourning. On the other hand, there's over 1,000 pastors from 117 countries who are here now for what's called the Friends of Zion Ambassador Summit. And it started today in the Mount of Olives, the Old City, City of David. And tomorrow they're mounting a 24-hour global prayer event from the Western Wall to pray for the peace of Israel, pray for the peace of Jerusalem.
2: Well, and I think everyone should be praying also for those pastors that are there. Because once again, that's an advertised event. And we know that jihadis like to make a statement, whether it be holidays, as you mentioned, that is lost on so many people, especially in the West, that October 7th was just a random day they picked. There was a music festival and they're evil people. But no, their evil goes another layer, and they always pick significant days so that they can cause terror in perpetuity. So that your holiday, whether it be a holiday of mourning or whether it be a holiday of triumph or celebration, that there's always that reminder in your head that this is what we did to you on your holiday. That's why Christmas market attacks are picked by jihadis in Europe or other things of that nature, is because they want to darken your holiest days, your holidays. And so I think that can't be lost either on the audience, that when we talk about even October 7th, they pick those dates for a reason. There's a reason there was a Yom Kippur war. Is because of the holiday and the significance, and their entire mindset is to try and not just kill, but to also strike fear and terror in perpetuity. But you bring up that America is still a target. We saw also what happened in the United Kingdom last week, where now the U.S. has pulled all of our bombers off of a base. Why? Because in the United Kingdom, we did not believe that our military and our weaponry and our hardware was safe enough to remain in Great Britain, in the United Kingdom. It goes back to that problem of not just assimilation, that you see that issue in the UK, but anywhere. You talked about the doctor that the ACLJ was involved with many years ago that was literally saying things like, I would

0: let Jews die on the table. I would not give them medicine. And that, fortunately, that individual lost their license to practice medicine. But even in United States Airlines, there are pilots that have praised what has happened on things such as October 7th. That you think about also the Hamas members that were UN employees, UN teachers. This is such a depraved ideology that they find people that are in positions that can cause and inflict more damage. That we cannot let these moments that we mark and remember and grieve go by without also remembering the tactics that are still in use and will continue to be in use, and the vigilance that is required of us all.
1: Yeah. And I mean, another piece of, I think, fairly breaking news is that the defense minister here in Israel, Yisrael Katz, told the cabinet that the IDF is now preparing for a war potentially with the Palestinian Authority, including what they call a guns turn scenario, where the Palestinian Authority security forces, which does cooperate against the Hamas and other anti-PA terrorists in the Palestinian Authority territory, the guns turn, that they've been trained by the West, some a little bit by Israel, and they're afraid that they may turn and join and attack the Jews who live in Judea and Samaria and possibly beyond that also. And so they don't want to have another October 7th. That is a much bigger border. It's with tremendous strategic depth. And so that's a real concern. And so Israel simultaneously is going through a season of rejoicing and gratitude and thanks, but also living with very somber realities and preparing for somber realities. And remember, this heroism that we see and these things we've all read about in the last 2-3 years or watched with the beeper operation, the incredible stuff, you know, and the war being fought. I mean, it's Israeli citizens fighting the war. This is a citizen army that's trying to defend their families. And there is almost nothing. There is almost no family. There may be no family not touched very directly by losses here. And so there's a lot going on here. But I have to say, across it all, it's such a sense of resilience and faith and gratitude and pride to be in the land of Israel, to be the Jews reborn in, you know, in our ancient homeland. It's something really extraordinary. And to people who haven't been to Israel, I'm not in the tourism board, but yeah, we have to pray for those pastors and make sure they're safe. But there's a reason that so many come back again and again and again, because being in the land of Israel, it's just, if you have any sense of the Bible at all, it's life changing.
0: Well, Jeff, as always, when you're there, I encourage our audience to pray for Jeff's safety as well as everyone's safety. But also, it is a blessing that we are able to have ACLJ Jerusalem. We're able to be on the ground. We're able to connect with that. But we will have Jeff back on probably tomorrow to also discuss other things that are going on in Israel around October 7th. But I want to thank you for joining us today and bringing a lot of that up. And even the fact that we talked about last week with Jeff about the European nations that are passing laws to make it illegal for their citizens to purchase things that are made by Jews in Judea and Samaria. So if there was a guns turn situation, those countries are not coming to the aid of those Jews that are going to be in a very precarious situation, to say it lightly. So pray for the peace of Jerusalem. Pray for our team. Pray for those that go to Israel to experience the life-changing effects of just being in the Holy Land. But support Jeff in the work that we do here at the ACLJ by going to ACLJ.org and contributing. It's not a major match month or a thing like that, but you, the audience, is what continues this very, very necessary and important work. Go to ACLJ.org today and give.
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0: Welcome back to Seculo, final segment of the broadcast. If you want to join us on air and talk to us like Ann and Marissa, who are about to be on air, go ahead and call us, 1-800-684-3110. We're going to go straight to Ann from Pennsylvania, calling about the midterms as we cycle back to that topic. Ann, you're on Seculo. Ann, can you hear me? We'll put Ann.
4: Yes, I'm sorry.
0: Oh, you're
4: I'm
0: all
4: so
0: good.
4: Sorry.
0: Go ahead.
4: Yeah, thank you. Guys, thank you for taking my phone call, as usual. I just have a couple of things to say. And first and foremost, I think this is why it's important to show Trump at his rallies, because we complain about the midterms in so many ways. We are just very wary of what could happen, and we're having this sense of fear-mongering and ongoing. But my feeling is we are absolutely going to win the midterms, yet I want to trust and continue verifying. Now, I do know that there are things that are being implemented, like the Justice Department deploying 1,000 federal monitors to poll. Okay, I don't know if that's still that's been fought against, but I do know that the status of that was, I guess, as of August. And also the Supreme Court ruled that President Trump's executive order tightening the rules around mail-in voting can be implemented by midterms, which the Democrats fought against. They said it was unfair and it infringes on their authority to administer elections and so on and so forth. But there are so many other things that are going on as far as, you know, implementing strict laws around Dominion and these online servers. But there are tons of things that I'm not even talking about. There are so many positive things that have been taking place to make sure that the midterms are actually going to be safe. Forget about the SAVE Act. Even if that was implemented, my personal opinion, it would not have done much. But guys, want to say thank you for bringing this subject up. All the court cases that you're winning in regards to election fraud and preventing it from happening, I just want to thank you and God bless you all.
0: Well, Ann, thank you so much for calling. And yeah, the Trump administration has done a lot of things to secure the elections even further. But also remember, President Trump and Republicans won in 2024. So it's not as if this system is rigged and no one can win. As the unfortunate mood online sometimes wants to get you there, is that no, it's still important to vote. It's still important to support the candidates that you believe in, that we are not a failed state. This is not the end of democracy, as we've heard so many times.
5: In midterm elections, there are always enough registered voters for either candidate to win. You just have to get them to vote. So because you're not going to get giant turnout numbers. We know that. You might get increased turnouts in different races in different states. But those numbers usually are not going to be anywhere close to what you'd see in a presidential race or if there was a presidential candidate on a ballot. So because of that, in states where Democrats might outnumber Republicans, Republicans might outnumber Democrats, it's not really about that in the statewide race or the district. It's about whether or not who gets the most people out to vote, who gets the most early votes that they get banked already in. So you can already say, I've already got those. And we know we've got this many votes going into Election Day, because usually that early voting, some places it goes right up to Election Day, other places like it'll stop like a week before or a few days before. But I can tell that every one of these candidates right now, and they all know this on both sides of the aisle, and so do the pollsters, and so do people telling you that certainly this is what's going to happen a month out, which no one can tell you that, is that there are enough votes out there on both sides of the aisle for the Republican to win, or for the Democrat to win, sometimes for an independent, not always for the independent, but certainly for Republicans. It doesn't matter if you're in a red state or a blue state. If you're running a House race, it's more about your district. And again, it's which candidate is more exciting, who had the resources to get their name out there, to visit the people they need to visit with, to make a good impression on people if they're new candidates, or if they're someone that they have elected before, make sure that they are representing the people of their state or district in a way that they support. But so, again, there's none of these races can you look at and say, well, we just don't have the votes to win there. That's just not true in midterms.
0: Right. And once again, I think midterms are a unique phenomenon because they are a truly a psychological experiment. When you have a presidential election, and obviously every member of the House of Representatives is on the ballot during a presidential election, they're also every 2 years, every single member of the U.S. House of Representatives has to run for a reelection. So in a presidential election, it's national. It is coalescing. It gets people to fall into factions very easily. Yeah. Because you have two people that are in a national election that everyone is going to the polls to vote for one or the other. And yes, obviously there's the third parties, and but generally speaking, it is those two factions then are competing, and so it trickles down from the top. In the midterms, the most energized voting base is always going to be the person that lost 2 years ago, because they're still frustrated. They don't like the way the country's been going because they voted against it 2 years ago. So they're the ones more eager to get up, get in their car, drive to the poll, and vote. Those that won can sometimes be disenfranchised. They thought, not everything I've wanted to get done has gotten done, or some of these policy decisions. And they're still sometimes like, well, we did our job. We voted for our candidate and our party 2 years ago. So that's the psychology of the midterms. Those that are energized are always going to be the party that's not in power. And that's why, as Mark Kelly, our director of government affairs, said earlier, that only once, I think it was 2002, he said, yeah, was in modern history, has it not flipped at least one chamber of Congress to the other party. And that is where we start to see what happens here. So to Ann, who's very excited and thinks it's actually going to be a big victory and pushback, that isn't historically what happens. And the reason is the psychology behind it. But it also, Jordan, to your point, doesn't have to be.
5: No, it doesn't have to be. I think that, and again, you have other outlets that can tell you the truth. That, like we're just pointing out for you, there's not a race that we've talked about today that either candidate, if they get the right resources and get their voters out, they can't win. I mean, so it's easier for some in some states to do so, certainly. Some states are easier for Republicans. Some districts are going to be easier for Democrats. Some states easier for Democrats. But when you know you're not going to get 60-70% of people interested, you're probably looking at, you know, 20-40% at the highest levels of voter engagement. You've got enough registered Republicans statewide and in most of these states to win. Now, again, there are a handful of states you could say it's a much bigger road. It's much tougher. But you really, again, if you could get the resources, you get your voters out, everyone has a chance. And I think, again, we don't want to let voters be, I think, depress the vote, and in a sense, so that you don't show up. So you say, it's not worth it. I don't need, right, to spend, you know, whether it's early voting that takes, you know, minutes, or if you wait till election day and it might take 45 minutes or a half hour, maybe it's raining outside or it's got colder that day or what, if something came up with you, that it's not worth finding the time to get your vote in. That's how the other side wins elections. And that's when we talk about who's got the excitement level where the people are willing to go the extra mile to cast their vote. That's who will win these.
0: And I think, Jordan, to your point about there's always enough votes, what proves that? The fact that former President Obama is having to go to Michigan to campaign for someone who is leading in the polls.
5: Right.
0: So I think that tells you what their internals are showing is exactly what Jordan is telling you right now. So pay attention. We'll keep breaking it down as we go. Only 4 weeks left to the midterms. But support the work of the ACLJ as we have important legal work right now protecting the sanctity of the U.S. elections. We'll talk to you tomorrow.
6: The preceding program was sponsored by the American Center for Law and Justice.
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10: Death row inmate Krista Pike is conscious and speaking nearly a week after a botched execution attempt in Tennessee. That from her attorneys, Pike had been intubated and on a ventilator at a Nashville hospital after surviving two doses of pentobarbital during last Wednesday's failed execution. Student protests in France have become a national crisis, with hundreds of schools forced to close and more than 5,000 taken into police custody. The original protest consisted of students joining teachers to protest a lack of staff and resources, and did end when demands were met, but student leader Manes Nadal says the protests spread quickly. Now there's an unprecedented number of schools affected.
11: Start listening to us, start helping us, because the youth is angry.
10: Reports say there's been injuries made to students, teachers, and police alike. President Trump says he has a call scheduled now with Russian President Putin over reports of a potential outbreak of the plague in Russia. In the meantime, he's being briefed by intelligence.
12: I have a call scheduled. Yeah, very soon.
10: Russian officials said at first a woman at an anti-plague research institute died from an unspecified form of the disease, then later said she died from pneumonia. The $110 billion merger between Paramount and Warner Brothers Discovery has been finalized. Jennifer Paulsoni has that.
7: The new company is adopting the name Skydance. The $110 billion transaction expected to result in thousands of job cuts because there will be so many overlapping roles. The transaction cleared a major legal hurdle last week. That's when a federal judge approved a settlement resolving an antitrust challenge brought by California and 11 other states. I'm Jennifer Paulsoni.
10: The NFL has suspended and now punished line judge Jeff Seaman and referee Adrian Hill. For recent conduct toward players, Seaman's been suspended for 2 games for yelling a profanity at Arizona Cardinals tight end Trey McBride. Hill was hit with a 1-game suspension after pointing and yelling at a Minnesota Vikings linebacker after accidentally colliding with him. I'm Scott Carr.
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13: In October and early fall, we've been having so far this month across the Denver metro area, and that's going to continue through the beginning of this weekend. Then we'll see a shift towards much cooler and potentially some wet weather conditions again. In the meantime, though, mild nights and warm days through Saturday, lows tonight and the next few nights, mid and upper 50s. Daytime highs consistently in the low and mid 80s. It'll be sunny to mostly sunny during the daytime periods and generally clear overnight. I'm meteorologist Mark Huer.
14: Current temperature,
15: 80 degrees.
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1: He's here. 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

0: our number, 877-381-3811, 877-381-3811, and our three Senate candidate, Ken Paxton from Texas, will be on the program. We want him to win very, very much. Everyone from Paxton to Collins, Rogers, and everyone in between and around and throughout. We want to take the Senate and hold the Senate. We want to try and take the House if we can, and we're going to do everything we can here. Let me explain this quickly. Every election cycle, we do everything we can. Everything we can to advance the cause of liberty and constitutionalism here. The yak, yak, yak all over the Internet. The yak, yak, yak all over TV. But we're the activists. You, me, Mr. and Mrs. America. And this is the greatest format for activism that exists. That exists. And we, you and me, Mr. and Mrs. America, we are the most expert at turning out to vote early and turning out to vote on election eve, and are doing everything we can to push our side to victory. Now, there have been many occasions during election cycles when there were Republicans we didn't support, or in primaries there were Republicans that we'd oppose, typically incumbents, but nonetheless. And this is not that election. First of all, it's obviously not a primary, it's a general. But what we've been talking about here is all Republicans now, all of them. Regardless of whether you agree or disagree with some of them, it doesn't matter anymore. Because everything's on the line. We know that if the Democrats win, I don't care if they dress themselves up as moderates or Abraham Lincoln or whatever they do. Does AOC look a little like Abraham Lincoln to you, Mr. Producer? I think it's more Talib who looks a little bit like Abraham Lincoln, don't you? Yes, I think so. AOC doesn't look, I mean, say what you will, she's fairly pretty for a radical left-wing kook, but Talib to me looks a little bit like Abraham Lincoln. Nothing like him, please don't get me wrong. He had morals and ethics and principles and believed in liberty and the Constitution. She has none of those things. But in the right light, I would say she's got a Lincoln-esque look to her, certainly not a Lincoln-esque character, more of an Arafat character. Nonetheless, I digress. So this election is critical for a number of reasons. Number one, the Democrats will not bring down the price of fuel. For those of you who believe this is the key issue, they will raise it. Just as they did in California, where the average price is well over $7. For diesel, it's well over $8 a gallon. And people out there pay a price, a big price, just to drive from point A to point B. That will be all over America. Gas prices. Number two, electricity prices are highest in Democrat states. And there's a reason for that. It's called radical left-wing socialist policies. And so the high price of electricity in parts of the country will spread all over the country. So if you think your energy costs are going to go down under the Democrats, tell me exactly what is their proposal to bring down energy prices? Or to get out of Iran. That's very clever. That won't do it. President is right. He said about 100% of the oil that was flowing through the strait is now flowing through the strait. It has nothing to do with that. We are now producing more oil in this country than any time in American history. And you have Democrats who are still fighting pipelines in the country. In other words, sabotaging this. You have Democrats who are fighting new refineries or even expanding existing refineries. They will drive up the price. They will create shortages. There will be no affordability. There won't be availability. What about food? Well, how are the Democrats going to bring down food prices? I'm very curious. By driving up fertilizer prices? That's not going to bring down food prices. So how are they going to do it? They're not going to do it. Last time they were in power, food prices skyrocketed, just as fuel prices skyrocketed, electricity skyrocketed. What about housing prices? Housing prices were higher under the Democrats just 3 years ago. How are they going to bring down the price of housing? How are they going to do it? By driving up the cost of wood, cement, aluminum, and other metals? Exactly how are they going to drive down the cost of housing? And tell me, as a matter of fact, ladies and gentlemen, where have the Democrats ever driven down the cost of anything? Anything. The most expensive place on the earth is in a Democrat-run blue city. The most dangerous place. The place that is overflowing with illegal aliens. I mean, just see. They're not, they can run on a theory, they can run on a promise. Look at the reality. They're going to open the borders again. And this time they're going to cripple federal law enforcement, including the Border Patrol and ICE. And so if you think all these Islamist mocks and these facilities and all these other people in this country doing us harm in many respects, taking from your Medicare program and your Social Security program, all on the dole, who haven't paid a damn thing into the system, you think it's bad now? It'll be unstoppable on top of all this if they get their way. You've been watching TV? Have you been on the internet at all? Have you been seeing what's going on in Paris, France? You've been seeing what went on in London and other cities in England? But Paris, France as a country, is now in the midst of a civil war with one side fighting the war and the other side trying to contain it. The Islamists are on the loose. They're burning schools. They're burning hospitals. They're burning firemen. They're burning the faces of innocent women. The same thing you saw being done in the Middle East is going on now in France and goes on in Britain. Massive rape gangs. Massive. Tens of thousands of British girls have been raped, kidnapped for months at a time. It was covered up by the radical left-wing British government. What about our own country? The infiltration goes apace. The head of CARE, the man who founded CARE, in a room in the Marriott Hotel at the Philadelphia airport, CARE, which is a Hamas-linked front group, which means it's Qatar-linked, it's terror-linked. The Democrat Party embraces it. The Democrat Party goes to their fundraising events. Chris Van Hollen was just there, and they work with the Muslim Brotherhood, the biggest terror organization on the face of the earth, funded heavily, heavily by Qatar. Yes. They've told us what they're going to do, and they're doing it. Because in every Democrat state and city and town, they are embraced, they are promoted, and they are advancing. And they are advancing. In Republican states and Republican towns, they are advancing. They're advancing because local zoning boards and planning boards don't stand up to this. They don't stand up to it. Honestly, ladies and gentlemen, among elected officials, there's only a few voices out there who are calling this out daily. Few voices. Most of them are local officials or a member of Congress here and there. They're not governors. Very few senators. Couple. One of them that does is Ted Cruz, and boy, does he come under a vicious assault from the fans of J.D. Vance. What's that all about? What's that all about? And so we're going to keep talking about the import of this election every time I'm on the air, in big ways and small. It's important. Ever hear of NatCom, America? Of course you haven't. NatCom, it's, despite as it's propaganda, it's basically kind of an inside the beltway pseudo intellectual movement by a gentleman named Harzani. I've never met him. I think he's both Israeli and American. He's a professor over there. He's come up with this national conservatism. It's something that you'll hear the vice president embrace. You'll hear a lot of his supporters embrace national conservatism. Very ill-defined. It's very ambiguous. And to the extent it is defined, in some ways, it doesn't even make any sense. But they'll use something, they'll say, it's like America first. Every nation should look out for itself. Well, of course every nation should look out for itself. But in looking out for itself, it has to do a number of things, doesn't it, America? I opened the show with this civilizational war that we're involved in. And certainly the Marxists and the Islamists are committing these acts against us and the rest of the West, especially Europe, especially Israel, but we're targeted now too. The Marxist Islamists. So of course we're interested in what's best for America. But this battle against the Marxists and Islamists, they view it as a global battle. They view it as internationalist. They are not hemmed in by borders. Remember, I've told you about Khomeini in 1979. His book, they call it the Islamic Mein Kampf. He wasn't interested in just taking over Iran. That was a launching point for him. Islamism. This radical Muslim ideology. Islamism. Knows no boundaries. It's an ideology. It's a movement. Communism knows no boundaries, as we well know. It is a movement. It's an ideology. It is a global ideology. And this they share. Communism / Marxism, I use them interchangeably, and Islamism. So if we're now going to commit to so-called nationalism, because it is a word that can mean many things. That's part of the problem with it. It's very imprecise. But it can be used for good and it can be used for ill. It was used for ill during the Third Reich, National Socialism. Nationalist is often used by socialists. Our Constitution is not about nationalism, it's about federalism. So this whole idea where they're trying to invent a new ideology, what else does it involve? It involves isolationism. It involves socialism light. This is why I tell you they're way off the mark. And I could spend a lot more time on it, and I will another evening. But for now, it's not about nationalism. It's about Americanism. Nationalism is not per se a unique concept. It's not a new concept. Americanism is unique to America. Our Constitution is unique to America. Our Declaration, our founding document, is unique to America. Our entire system of government, the way it's been set up, is unique to America. Our culture is unique to America, and I say unique in a very positive way. It's great, in a great way. So we're not promoting nationalism, which kind of bulldozes a whole bunch of concepts and principles that we believe in. We're promoting Americanism and all the unique aspects of what that means and all the central core principles of what that means. Talk about nationalism is very sloppy. It's very ambiguous and imprecise, and yet it can be easily abused. Americanism as a word, as a term, as an understanding, cannot be. Now, people can pervert it and lie about it, but in and of itself, it's not susceptible to being perverted. It has very basic and sound principles and beliefs and values. Not so with nationalism. Nationalism could be fascism. Nationalism could be communism. Nationalism could be Islamism. Nationalism could be democracies, but they don't tend to be. And there's nothing new about the concept. Theodore Roosevelt talked about it all the time. He wrote about it in the New Republic. Theodore Roosevelt was a progressive. I know this is hard to stomach, but he was. He was. And a lot of the so-called conservatives, like Bill Kristol and his ilk, who made a radical left turn, they talked about national greatness conservatism, national greatness conservative. I criticized them in Liberty and Tyranny. So there's nothing new about this. It is a distraction, and it could well be dangerous. We'll be right back.
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0: Well, ladies and gentlemen, what you see in France is already here. The question is whether we're going to stamp it out or whether it's going to spread like a massive fire. Oh, we only have 1 minute. Okay, well, I'll have to do this after the break. I want you to hear from some of the unfriendly imams again as we collect these by the hundreds, by the hundreds. Imams right here in the United States of America, Dearborn and California, and the two cases we'll play when we return. Excuse me. A Dearborn, Michigan Shiite Islamic scholar. I think they're all scholars, at least by their own interpretation. And a California imam. And these are both very, very recent statements. One last Friday, and one a couple of weeks ago. We'll be right back.
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15: Student protests in France have become a national crisis, with hundreds of schools forced to close and more than 5,000 taken into police custody. It started as students supporting teachers at a suburban high school near Paris. Observers say outsiders may have got involved. Now it's the largest student protest France has seen in decades and leaving the nation struggling to respond. Death row inmate Krista Pike is awake and talking after her failed execution last week in Tennessee put her in the hospital. That from her attorneys, Pike had been intubated and on a ventilator at a Nashville hospital after surviving two doses of pentobarbital during a botched execution last Wednesday. President Trump says he'll have a call soon with Russian President Putin over reports about a potential outbreak of the plague in Russia.
16: So far, we're in very deep discussions. We'll be able to report about it probably tomorrow.
15: Russian officials said at first a woman at an anti-plague research institute died from an unspecified form of the disease, then later said the woman died from pneumonia. I'm Scott Carr.
2: Denver weather.
17: In October and early fall, we've been having so far this month across the Denver metro area, and that's going to continue through the beginning of this weekend. Then we'll see a shift towards much cooler and potentially some wet weather conditions again. In the meantime, though, mild nights and warm days through Saturday, lows tonight and the next few nights, mid and upper 50s. Daytime highs consistently in the low and mid 80s. It'll be sunny to mostly sunny during the daytime periods and generally clear overnight. I'm meteorologist Mark Heuer.
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19: 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You've got to say inflation is at 3.4%. Gas prices are coming down because we've won in Iran the battle of the Strait of Hormuz. Just remind people the border was open. Millions of people coming across, vanishing into the interior. It's absolutely closed tight now. Talk, talk, talk.
18: The Hugh Hewitt Show. Afternoons at 1. Right before Larry Elder at 4. On News Talk 710 KNUS.
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0: In the United States of America, as you watch France burn and Britain burn and other Western countries burn, and by the way, Western Europe, you're not seeing any of this in Eastern Europe. None of it. None of it. But Dearbornistan, Michigan, here it is. Cut 12, go.
23: So 3 years is basically the three-year anniversary for October 7th. And I'd like to start off today's talk talking a little bit about what we should feel about that event. So what happened on that day is something we all remember. There was a daring group of commandos who flew over the apartheid wall and in a self-sacrificing mission went to take the fight to the Zionists themselves. And the mission was a glorious success.
0: Slaughtering innocent young people at a festival, totally unarmed, and innocent, mostly liberal Israelis, at kibbutzim, who had also worked with many of the Palestinians in Gaza, gave them jobs, considered them friends, had meals with them. That is a tremendous success, according to this bastard, who is in our country. He's an imam, and he's preaching his support for terrorism right in the Midwest, in Michigan. I don't know why we're putting up with this. I really don't. Go ahead.
23: Storming the Zionist strongholds, I believe our brother...
0: They didn't storm the Zionist stronghold. They attacked 17-year-olds, 16-year-olds, 20-year-olds, 24-year-olds who are at a festival. And then they went to these kibbutzes, or kibbutzim is the Hebrew, and slaughtered those people in the most horrific way. This guy is an imam in Dearbornistan, Michigan. You understand? Go ahead.
23: Surprised with how much success they had. And we heard later that if it hadn't been for that immediate support of the global, of the West, of their leadership, of them actually taking the command roles for the Israeli military, Israel could have collapsed in a week.
0: Nobody took the command roles for the Israeli military. But that's not my focus here. My focus is this guy is a cold-blooded supporter of mass murder of innocent people. And if you think it's just limited to Israelis, I want to remind you there were over 30 Americans there. And I want to remind you that they think exactly the same way of our country and you, Mr. and Mrs. America. They've attacked us before, 9/11 and so forth, and they want to attack us again, except this time they have strongholds in every state in our country, almost 4,000 mosques. And a relatively limited population, but is exploding now in terms of the size of this population. Right here, in our country, one election away from turning this into France, this country, one election away. Go ahead.
23: Collapse from a small group of cons. They were that stunned by what happened.
0: Mm-hmm. There's an entire effort now, heavily funded by the DSA, the communists, and their Islamist comrades, for October 7th, tomorrow, to have huge protests in New York City and other places. Again, all funded, all planned, all networked, just like it is in France. The left in France continues to gaslight the Islamists, continues to work with them. They're doing it in our country. They're doing it in Britain. The difference in major part between our country and those two countries is we have Donald Trump at the helm. They have radical left-wing governments at the helm that actually embrace the destruction of their own society because they think that they're going to be all-powerful forever, one-party rule, when in fact they will be devoured too. Now we have, in Cut 13, a California imam, Mark Manley. On September 12th of this year, Cut 13, go.
3: The story we were told is somehow magically a couple of dudes in a cave, a couple of dudes that could barely make a flight simulator test with a couple of box cutters from Staples, managed to somehow thwart and defeat the most powerful military in the world.
0: Okay, let's stop there. Just look how he does this. Terrorism is not about terrorists taking on the most powerful military in the world. They're not called combat troops. They're not called regular army. They're called terrorists because they attack civilians. They do not honor even the rules of war, the Geneva Conventions and things of that sort. They're terrorists. Terrorists. So it wasn't a matter of defeating the most powerful military in the world. It was a matter of getting on a plane with unarmed citizens and slaughtering all the people on the plane by taking over the plane. Go ahead.
3: The most surveilled building in the world, with there being no credible record, and we were told that these people...
0: Oh, here we go.
3: ...were like James Bond... on steroids, that they were able to fly a building, ironically, the size of a skyscraper, 10 feet off of the ground, with no footage, and managed to not only strike the Pentagon, but it struck it so well that it basically disappeared. There was no wreckage. I mean, we can kind of laugh about all these things now, and we feel a little...

0: Atlantic states, southern states, southwestern states, midwestern states, Pacific states, including California, Texas, I think I mentioned. It's everywhere. Right now. The Democrats see an opportunity. They look at what's going on in France. You heard a single Democrat condemn it loudly, Mr. Producer? Have you? I haven't heard one. Have you heard Bernie Sanders condemn what's going on in France or Britain? Have you heard a Sunday news host ask them? Ask any Democrat, will you condemn what's going on? No. I put it in the truthful terms of what's taking place. This is an Islamist crusade. It is a global crusade. Those who believe in Fortress America, as Reagan condemned it, then we are bound to be defeated. Civilized nations with governments that care about their countries need to stand shoulder to shoulder. This has been internationalized. Communism, Marxism, is a globalist international ideology. Islamism is a globalist international ideology. And we cannot defeat it all over the world on our own. We need allies. We need friends. We need other intelligence agencies. We need to share information we have on certain individuals through various databases. That's real Americanism. That's real America first. Nationalism is isolationism. Could be fascism. Could be Marxism. I'm sure the Muslim majority countries believe in nationalism for their countries, and what you're hearing is, that's right, they should, that's good. Well, they can believe whatever they want. I'm not worried about what they believe. I'm worried about what we believe in order to defend ourselves. And we need alliances, and we need allies. The country wouldn't exist but for our French allies at Yorktown. That's correct. This country, in World War II, we would not have defeated the Nazis without the help from Britain and, believe it or not, Russia. And they wouldn't have defeated them without our help. Alliances, where there are shared interests, doesn't mean we have agreement across the board. That's so stupid. We don't have an agreement in this country across the board. That's not the point. The point is that there's the civilized world and there's the barbarians. The civilized world needs to destroy the barbarians. And unfortunately, in a number of these Western countries, they've relied on Marxist, leftist governments that have done to those countries what the Democrats want to do to our country. They started to do it in the 4 years under Biden and before. And they are hell-bent on doing it in an even much more aggressive way should they come into power. They have no idea how to reduce prices since they jacked them up, whether it's energy, whether it's food, whether it's housing, whether it's anything else. That's not what they do. They tax, they control, they regulate, they centralize, they dictate. That's what they do. That's why they hate capitalism. Capitalism goes with free will and individualism. But they hate that, don't they? Yeah. I'll be right back.
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America, my fellow Americans, look around. The Fed just hiked rates again. Interest on the national debt is bigger than ever. It's over $1 trillion. It's bigger than the war budget. The debt is now well above $40 trillion, heading to $50 trillion. Social Security is broken 6 years, Medicare in seven. The Democrats want to take Medicare and give it to everybody, including illegal aliens, which will completely destroy it. And those of you who've paid into it and are on it, you will suffer the most. Those of you who have private health care plans that you like, including union members and others, those will be confiscated from you. You will go on the government system. And you won't like it. Obamacare writ large. None of this screams stability. None of it. If your retirement is mostly stocks and bonds, you may be taking more risks than you think. And when you're near retirement, a sharp drawdown at the wrong time can do real damage. Real damage. Now, I'm not saying panic. I'm saying diversification with intention. 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A major publication calls it the number one secret account that Americans and their smart money that they use to hedge against instability. Precious metals, gold and silver. 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And Monetary Gold has been around for over a quarter century. You know, you got these fly-by-night companies that have been around a couple months, maybe a couple years. They hire some actor, they hire somebody else, and they put out. That's not Monetary Gold. I'm not an actor. You and I at a national town hall meeting every weeknight. And I shoot straight with you. And I've used this company and I like this company. So you ought to give it a shot. Seriously consider diversification. If you're all in paper and only in paper, I just laid out for you just some of the problems that are coming and that are here. 877-NOW-GOLD. 877-NOW-GOLD. I want you to keep an eye on what's going on in France. It may not interest you. But if we lose this election and this keeps up, we will become France. And I would argue it'll be worse. Because our governing system is more federalist than theirs. Theirs is much more centralized. And so you could have a situation where, particularly in blue states, the Marxist Islamists have a big, big foothold. And you know what states I'm talking about, New York, New Jersey. If Mike Rogers loses in Michigan, certainly there, that'll put a hurricane worth of wind behind their backs.
if they're able to elect a jihadi to the United States Senate. What'd you think about that? How shocking that would be, how we would truly betray our children and our grandchildren. Truly. How many of you go to church? How many of you go to synagogue? How many of you read or have read the Bible? How many of you are faithful Christians? Whatever denomination you are, how many? How many of you are faithful Jews? How many of you are faithful Buddhists or Hindus and so forth? This ideology intends to destroy you, and they intend to destroy your belief system. That's the plan. That's what it compels. It truly does. This is not some, you know, hysterical talk. This is not some attempt to fearmonger. This is a fact. All through the Middle East and Africa, look at the damage and the horrendous inhumanity. All through Europe now, parts of the United States. This is here. This is the real thing. And all you're asked to do is vote. Vote. Is it really that hard? I'll be right back.

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7: Student protests in France have become a national crisis, with hundreds of schools forced to close and more than 5,000 taken into police custody. They started as demonstrations in support of striking teachers at a suburban high school near Paris. Paris news reports say outsiders have gotten involved. Now the largest student protest France has seen in decades is leaving the nation struggling to respond. A whistleblower at the FBI is saying the Trump administration's Department of Justice pushed that agency to investigate protesters in Los Angeles last year, making a formal complaint to the Senate Judiciary Committee, alleging the FBI was pressured into investigating the protesters in violation of their constitutional rights and the Bureau's own policies. The protests in question were against ICE activity in Los Angeles. The National Transportation Safety Board's released a preliminary report into last month's deadly news helicopter crash in Los Angeles County. Sharon Reardon has the latest.
8: The NTSB says the AS-350B2 helicopter began descending rapidly while covering a deadly Metro bus crash in Chatsworth on September 15th. Investigators say the helicopter was about 800 feet above the ground when it slowed dramatically. KCRA reports video captured warning horns consistent with alerts for unsafe rotor speeds in the final 29 seconds of the recording. The helicopter crash killed reporter Eliana Moreno, pilot George Marcino, and pedestrian Eddie Gutierrez Mejia. The NTSB says a final report could take weeks or months. I'm Sharon Reardon.
7: President Trump says he has a call scheduled now with Russian President Putin over reports of a potential outbreak of the plague in Russia. In the meantime, he's being briefed by intelligence.
9: I have a call scheduled. Yeah, very soon. So far, we're in very deep discussions. We'll be able to report about it probably tomorrow.
7: Russian officials said at first a woman at an anti-plague research institute died from an unspecified form of the disease, then later said she died from pneumonia. I'm Scott Carr.
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10: In October and early fall, we've been having so far this month across the Denver metro area, and that's going to continue through the beginning of this weekend. Then we'll see a shift towards much cooler and potentially some wet weather conditions again. In the meantime, though, mild nights and warm days through Saturday, lows tonight and the next few nights, mid and upper 50s. Daytime highs consistently in the low and mid 80s. It'll be sunny to mostly sunny during the daytime periods and generally clear overnight. I'm meteorologist Mark Huer.
2: Current temperature
4: 75 degrees.
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12: 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Bang, bang, jihadists.
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0: US.
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8: Hello, America. 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Our number, 877-381-3811, 877-381-3811. How come when these reprobates and miscreants and malcontents, some of them are politicians, some of them are not, how come when Chris Murphy goes to Qatar and Saudi Arabia, he's from Connecticut, he's not accused of selling out his country to Qatar and Saudi Arabia? Now, this is a senator who is an awful human being. He is a dastardly hack. Wants to be president, if you can believe it or not. President of what? Our country? And how come that never happens? And I would ask the people of Connecticut, so close to New York City, given the role of Saudi Arabia and Qatar in 9/11, does it trouble you? Does it bother you that you have this senator pound around with these monarchs as if there's some, I don't know, there's something going on between them? May I say that? I think I did. By the way, I'll be on Hannity tonight, 9 p.m. Eastern, immediately after this program. Hope you'll check us out on Fox, Hannity tonight. It's just amazing to me. But you need to keep something in mind. Since Qatar funds a lot of this, a lot of it. Saudi Arabia funds a lot of this. I don't care who thinks they're our friends. I don't think they're our friends. And I've been saying that for years because they're not. Because they're not. These are the same Democrats who are beholden to them, and these are the Democrats who are going to usher in even more of their population into our population. I just don't know how this even attracts 40% of the vote, let alone a potential majority of the vote. I really don't. It's really shocking and stunning to me that the Democrat Party can win any seats, given what it stands for, quite frankly, in any state. In any state. It's really quite awful. President of the United States in Nebraska at a rally yesterday, and he is breaking his back trying to save this country by electing Republicans, even some Republicans who are not the best candidates. My attitude is the same as his. I don't care who they are. Vote for them. That's our responsibility. We're the sovereigns. It's the consent of the governed. It's our country. This is the opportunity we have. This is not an election to ignore. We need to treat this. The president says treat it as if he's on the ballot. I'll put it my way. Act like it's a presidential election. So you turn out in those kinds of numbers. And we will destroy the Democrats in the midterms if we do that. But here he is, the president at a rally yesterday in Nebraska. Cut one, go.
0: Well, they're all saying we're in trouble in the midterms. You know, they can take all the stuff that we gave you, the biggest tax cuts in history, a great border, best border we've ever had, all the things that we did. I could stand here for 20 minutes and talk to you about it. It could all be taken away if you start losing a couple of little elections. It's all gone. All of your tax cuts will be, your taxes will be double, triple. You'll end up in a depression. You'll end up in a depression with these people. But early voting is underway right now. On early voting or on election day, November 3rd, you go out and vote. You got to go out and vote. And we want to make it, as Kamala would say, did you hear her the other day, Kamala? She said, we have to make the election too big to rig. Oh, that was... She stole my line. She got killed even by the Democrats on that one. Make it to, can you imagine Kamala? She's about 2 years late. She said, we have to, did you hear that? She said, we have to make the election too big to rig. I said, I can't believe she stole my line. She stole a lot of things that didn't work out too well.
8: Mm-hmm. President also had a great announcement via executive order. He's expanding access to tax-exempt red dye diesel. Which will very, very much help industry, help truckers. He's doing everything he can. The Democrats are doing everything they can in the states to keep the price of gasoline, oil, and electricity sky high. They want you in pain. They want to punish you, and then they blame capitalism or Trump or Iran. Cut seven, go.
0: Today I'm announcing another unprecedented step to bring down costs. For many years, farm vehicles, construction equipment, and other off-road vehicles have used what is known as red dye diesel. Do you know what that is? I don't know what the hell it is, but whatever it is, it's supposed to be very good. Does anybody want to explain that? Red dye diesel, everybody, which is exactly the same as normal diesel, but is sold tax-free for the off-road vehicles and big trucks. So tonight, right? These guys know exactly what I'm talking about. They're going to be very happy in about 2 seconds. So tonight I'm going to sign a historic executive order to officially waive the off-road requirement and allow anyone to purchase tax-free red dye diesel for any reason.
8: That is a big deal. Apparently, when you're filling up one of the big rigs, those taxes can be as high as $100 total. And so he is suspending that. Now, I have to believe this is on the back of what I've been calling for behind this microphone as well as on my Fox show, which is the suspension of sales taxes on gasoline across the board in every state. The governor of Georgia, Republican governor, Kemp, has done it or is doing it, and there may be a couple other governors doing it, but they, all the Republican governors, the Democrats won't do it, but all the Republican governors should do it. Particularly if they're running surpluses, but particularly if it's not a big, big part of their budget. Just do it. Do it. There are things that the government can do at the state level that make a huge difference. That's one of them. And the president is doing everything he possibly can, and he's right. The Strait of Hormuz is open. All the oil that was flowing through there before the war is flowing through there now. So the war that Russia launched against Ukraine, where Ukraine is fighting back, they've hit a number of refineries, big diesel processing plants, and it's had an impact on the world market. Would have had an impact on the world market no matter what. The Democrats have homegrown policies. They call it generally climate change. Says, yeah, I don't want the climate to change in a negative way. But it's really a grab bag of government control, massive amounts of money that are shuffled out for these NGOs and radical left-wing groups and politicians. More power, more control of the economy and so forth and so on. It's a totalitarian party, the Democrat Party. That's what it's become. It's actually what it's always been. It's a totalitarian party. Used to use race to get power. Now it uses Marxism, economic arguments to get power. We'll give you freebies. We'll redistribute wealth. We'll go after the billionaires. See, all the talk about billionaires, the fact is that in the context of the population and the voting population, there aren't a lot of billionaires. In the context of all the voters, 300, 150 million, 160 million. And so you beat up on the billionaires, even if they're inventing things that you want, which is why they're billionaires in the first place, even though it doesn't affect you, whether you earn a living or not, your health care, whether you get it or not, and so forth and so on. Whether there's 10 billionaires or 1,000 billionaires, that has no impact on you, unless they're creating jobs, which most of them obviously are. And that has an impact on you. That's very positive. But there's always a shiny object for these people that they want you to chase. They don't want you to look at actually what their policies have done, what their policies will do, that they're not really for the working people in the middle class. Tell me, where are communists for working people in the middle class? When it's working people in the middle class who are enslaved, who are in concentration camps, who have to do what they're told by the government. Where are these regimes that are for the working class and the people? Nowhere. Nowhere. Zero. I'll be right back.
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8: And we'll be on Hannity tonight, 9 p.m. Eastern. Don't miss it. I'm particularly enraged this evening about what's going on and what might be coming to our shores out of Europe and the Middle East. Particularly enraged, you know, it's interesting. The UAE has said, because they crack down on radicalism in the UAE, unlike few other Arab countries, and they said the time is coming when the terrorists are going to be homegrown out of countries like France and Belgium and the UK. That is, people, Islamists committing acts of terror, not out of UAE and so forth. Starting to think that's right. You see, the truth is that the West have created governments, we certainly have, that rely on the virtue of the people. When you look at the entire construct of our constitutional republic, it's based on a virtuous people and a civil society. A large private sector where individuals are free to live their lives, to conduct business, to have families, to pray as they wish. And these human things, the government is supposed to protect. And so when you look at our Constitution, government exists at the consent of the governed. It's supposed to be representative of the people. Because when you look at the Declaration, you're the sovereign. You're in charge. You're the boss. Now, we've come a long way from that in some respects, with a massive bureaucracy and so forth, but fundamentally, that's who we are. And, you know, things have been built into our constitutional system to obstruct tyrannies of every kind. But when you have revolution by immigration, when you have a Supreme Court that ruled that birthright citizenship is constitutionalized, when you have a Democrat Party, which is an evil party of saboteurs against our system of government, that embraces these elements for its own power, because they put party before country, and they don't really care what happens to the country. They care about their power in the party. Well, the virtue of the people becomes a problem because of the nature of the people who've now been imported into our country. And there is some level of constitutional protection that is conveyed upon them. Sometimes it's very slight. Sometimes it's more administrative and statutory than constitutional. But it creates a number, of obstacles and complications to removing them. Particularly when you're dealing with judges who are radical left-wing lawyers in black robes. One of the reasons the Democrats for target number one is they want to destroy the Supreme Court and pack it with radical Democrats is so that court's not independent. It does the bidding of a Politburo for the Democrats. And in order to get there, they're going to have to eliminate the filibuster rule, and that's their plan. That's issue number one. Now you might say, well, why don't we do it and push through what we want? Because that means we will have gotten rid of the filibuster rule, and they'll just reverse everything we did, and then they'll impose their will. So I'm not sure how well that works. I'm not necessarily against it. It's just a little bit more complex. But let me circle back here. So the Democrats have really no love of this country. They have no love of you. That's why they're importing as many foreigners as possible. And the less they're able to assimilate, as far as the Democrats go, the better. Why? Why? Because they hate the country. They hate the Constitution. It stands in the way of their power. As I say over and over and over again, one party rule, that's what they want. Elon Musk, he's figured that out. One party rule. The Constitution stands in the way. The person you should know enough about by now, I've written about him repeatedly, we've talked about him repeatedly, is Woodrow Wilson. He hated the Declaration and he hated the Constitution. He hated separation of powers. He was a college professor, PhD at Princeton. He was an absolute racist and bigot. But he believed the Constitution got in the way of all kinds of things that the government could do. And why? What's a progressive? That's the nomenclature they gave themselves, but they're not progressive. They're communists. They're American communists. That's why I wrote American Marxism, where it spells it all out. There are people all over the place who've plagiarized from that book. They give that book no credit, and it's too bad. You know why they should? Not because of me, but so people will acquire the knowledge from that book rather than a 30-second hit or comment from somebody who knows very little but knows how to be a parakeet and repeat stuff. Or is that a cockatoo? Or whatever. Or whatever. Mr. Producer, can you say cockatoo fast 10 times? No, don't try it on the air, whatever you do. I don't care for that. I don't mind birds like that. I guess they're okay. Not my cup of tea. Kamala Harris, during a Zoom event today, you know, Dana Perino said something, and she might be right today, and she said, I don't think Kamala Harris is going to run for president. I have my suspicions as well. I really do. But it won't matter. They're all the same. They all hate the country and want to destroy it. Cut two, go.
17: You know, our founders, they imagined a moment like this. They imagined that there would be a moment where there may be a tyrant occupying the White House.
8: Okay, first of all, Donald Trump is an elected president of the United States who follows the Constitution, whether the D.C. media, the D.C. Democrats or the D.C. bureaucracy and the D.C. judges, like it or not. See, they want him hemmed in by 50 years of abuse of government by the left, the bureaucracy and this one and that one, and he doesn't put up with it. There's not a single court ruling he's never abided by. Not one. Go ahead.
17: Imagine a moment, I suppose, where there would be a bunch of people bending the knee at the foot of the tyrant.
8: I don't know what she's talking about. She doesn't know anything about the founders. They go back and forth with the founders, the framers, the Constitution. On the one hand, they say they're all white slave owners. We shouldn't pay attention to them. And that's where we get, you know, the CRT and 1619 Project. And then on the other hand, they start telling us what the founders and the framers wanted and that Donald Trump is violating that. These are very diabolical, conniving, largely low IQ, stupid people. We'll be right back. Folks, we all know there's nothing like a luxury hotel stay, but it's not something we can do all the time. 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
18: President Trump says he'll be speaking with Russian President Putin soon over reports about a potential outbreak of the plague in Russia.
19: I have a call scheduled. Yep, very soon.
18: At first, Russian officials said a 28-year-old woman working in an anti-plague research institute died from a form of the disease, then later said she died from pneumonia. Death row inmate Krista Pike is awake and talking after a failed execution attempt last week in Tennessee. That from her attorneys, Pike had been intubated and on a ventilator at a Nashville hospital after surviving two doses of pentobarbital. A whistleblower at the FBI saying the Trump administration's Department of Justice pushed that agency to investigate protesters in Los Angeles last year, making a formal complaint to the Senate Judiciary Committee, alleging the FBI was pressured into investigating the protesters in violation of their constitutional rights and the Bureau's own policies. The protests in question were against ICE activity in Los Angeles. I'm Scott Carr.
9: Denver weather.
20: In October and early fall we've been having so far this month across the Denver metro area, and that's going to continue through the beginning of this weekend. Then we'll see a shift towards much cooler and potentially some wet weather conditions again. In the meantime, though, mild nights and warm days through Saturday, lows tonight and the next few nights, mid and upper 50s. Daytime highs consistently in the low and mid 80s. It'll be sunny to mostly sunny during the daytime periods and generally clear overnight. I'm meteorologist Mark Huer.
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8: All right. Feeling is mutual, Mr. President. So what is it exactly that the Democrats are going to do about affordability, and why is it that they're not asked by the media? The answer is there's nothing they're going to do about affordability any more than Mondami's done anything about affordability. In fact, they will drive up costs and prices because that's the nature of what they do. Remember, they talk about the people, but they're really about government. Government. That's why you wouldn't think twice that a Democrat governor, a Democrat state legislature would freeze or suspend temporarily the sales taxes on a gallon of gasoline. That's why in New England and northeastern states, the Democrat governors have done absolutely nothing to bring down the price of electricity, and yet they're the ones that drove up the price of electricity. Not Iran, not the companies, the utility, the Democrats. They did that. So what makes anybody think they're going to change? How are they going to lower price of gasoline? They're not. They want to drive it up to $8 or $9 a gallon. They're going to make California look like a joke. In California, it's already $7, $8 a gallon. Now, they'll blame the oil companies, but it's them. It's their policies. Okay? So they're going to drive up the price of gasoline and oil. Massively. They're going to continue to drive up the price of electricity. Massively. Because they reject coal production and they reject oil production, which does what? Creates electricity. Think electricity just comes out of the clouds? Well, it does, but not for our use. Not for our use. What are they going to do for affordability on food? Well, they're going to drive up the price of oil, which affects what? Fertilizer. And they're going to drive up the price of diesel even further. That affects what? The transportation of our food. The use of plastics and foam and so forth to wrap our foods, to preserve our foods. All those prices are going to go up, all of them. They already did this. The president has spent his presidency trying to bring prices down. And he's done a good job of stabilizing all of them. He's brought inflation way down. Which brings me to inflation. What exactly are the Democrats going to do to fight inflation? They're going to create more inflation. The pressure always on spending more comes from the Democrats, not the Republicans. You might say, well, they both spend too much, and you wouldn't be wrong. But the fact of the matter is the Democrats want to spend much more. What did they do during Biden? They increased spending above a normal spending increase by $2 trillion. And that $2 trillion, which they said was intended to reduce inflation, we're going to spend more debt money to reduce inflation. This is the lies. This is the mindset. Well, that money carries over to every single budget, inflates it by $2 trillion, year after year after year. And then they blame Trump, which is typical for the Democrats. They blamed Reagan. They blamed all the Republicans for what they do. For what they do. Immigration. You remember seeing the hordes at our border. You remember them pouring into our country. Now so many of them are on welfare. 85% of the Somalis in Minnesota. 85% of the Afghanis in Virginia. And God knows what's going on in California. Chris Rufo's done a hell of a job exposing that. In Massachusetts, just massive, massive fraud, welfare fraud, Social Security fraud, Medicaid fraud, draining our precious resources, taking your taxes through the back door, adding to the debt, massive increases. Which gets us where? Nowhere. Then they want to change the system. So they don't have to bother with the opposition when it comes to pushing legislation through. No more filibusters. And they don't care if you go to the Supreme Court because they're going to destroy the Supreme Court. They're going to make it an appendage of the Democrat Party. How much of this are you going to take, America? How much more of this are you going to take? Excuse me. Seriously. I have to come on here and I'm going to. It's okay by me, but night after night. To urge people to vote early. If you can vote early in your state, by God, go vote! You should be the first one. You should be demanding your right to vote immediately. You've got to cancel the vote of a communist. You've got to cancel the vote of an Islamist. Of a Democrat who's buying into all this. You've got to cancel their votes. By voting! We need to outvote them as a patriotic population against those who hate the country. This is our generation's responsibility, yours and mine. We didn't go to war, you and me, our family. Even what's going on in Iran, 99.9% of us are unaffected, our families directly. But this is our battle. This election is our battle. It's our political Gettysburg. That's what it is. Americans of all stripes, of all backgrounds, have stood up in the past. We've united together. We've united together. To defeat evil, whether in our own country or overseas, whether communists or fascists, whatever the challenge, whatever the evil, and now it's right in our face. Much of Western Europe has been and is being conquered right in front of your eyes.

0: to rely on all the donors and Elon Musk and others. What they do is very important, but we have our personal responsibilities here. We do, you and me. There's no way in hell that Al Sayed in Michigan should even be close. No way. There's no way Tellerico in Texas should be close. No way. There's no way I think this guy Jackson or Johnson in Maine. No way he should be close. No way. And there's no way in any Republican district or any district that Trump won in the House. No way should it go Democrat. No way. It's up to you. You may say I'm only one person. Baloney. Those of you who voted in the general election to elect Donald Trump, you're called upon again, not by me, by your own conscience. Donald Trump is 80 years old. He is every single day and night campaigning for us, for you and me, under constant attack with lies and fake news and all the rest of it, knowing full well that he and his family are going to suffer a horrendous fate, a horrendous fate, that the Marxists and the Islamists prevail. And for what? A man who didn't need any of this, stepping in because he loves his country. I'll be right back.
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3: Don't forget, right after this show, 9 p.m. Eastern, I will be on Hannity, and I am fired up, baby. I wouldn't miss it. In fact, I won't miss it. I'm actually on the show. But I hope you'll join us, 9 p.m. Eastern time, Tuesday night. 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
3: 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You're off to the races. Jamie Raskin is not about affordability. Jamie Raskin is, in my view, also a commie, a red, and he has spent his career over the last, I'd say, 10 or more years trying to destroy Donald Trump. He wakes up trying to destroy Donald Trump. He goes to sleep trying to destroy Donald Trump. It's because he's a hack. He's a thug. And so here he is on the Constipated News Network. So why is he on CNN? Why is he on MS Now? Why is he on all these stations? He's one of 435 members of the House. Because they like his message. They're promoting him. And they're promoting these investigations and more impeachments and all the rest. You know, they call themselves the free press. They're not a press. They're a propaganda operation for the Democrat Party, the DSA, that is the Marxists and the Islamists. That's what they are. Cut 3, go.
7: So, of course, should Democrats take back the House of Representatives, you are in line for the very powerful post of chair of the House Judiciary Committee. And, of course, that comes with the power of subpoena. What are your top priorities in a role like that? Who is your first subpoena?
3: Now, listen to that. Who is your first subpoena? Who are you going after? What can we look forward to? I wrote a whole book on these people, on freedom of the press. They're disgusting. Go ahead.
8: You know, with 30 days to go before the election, we probably have 30 more scandals and episodes of corruption that are about to erupt. So I
3: see, this guy's just a nasty, nasty piece of work. That's all he is. Comes from a one-party state, Maryland. His district is all Democrat. And so he's free to conduct himself this way. He's just a hitman. He'd be a hitman for a Stalin. He'd be a hitman for any of these regimes. And he's a hitman for the Democrats. On both impeachments, on the January 6th committee, he goes on the floor when Donald Trump wins the presidency. He challenges the count on the Electoral College vote. He's involved in twisting the 14th Amendment into a pretzel, claiming that the clause does not allow for Donald Trump to run for president because he was committing an insurrection on January 6th. And, of course, the courts threw that out as BS. This is all he is. And I argue he's a Stalinist. Go ahead.
8: Precise ranking, but look, we're investigating all of the corruption, the pay-to-play pardons that have essentially been for
3: sale. Pay-to-play pardons? Is that Obama? Pay-to-play? So they're going to take everything the president has done and try and criminalize it or turn it into an impeachment clause. You understand? So every single thing he's done, they'll make a long list, they'll make the accusations. See, and try and prevent him from doing what he needs to do in the last 2 years of his presidency. So we'll be right back.
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14: Student protests in France have become a national crisis, with hundreds of schools forced to close and more than 5,000 taken into police custody. They started as demonstrations in support of striking teachers at a suburban high school near Paris. Paris news reports say outsiders have gotten involved. Now the largest student protest France has seen in decades is leaving the nation struggling to respond. A whistleblower at the FBI is saying the Trump administration's Department of Justice pushed that agency to investigate protesters in Los Angeles last year, making a formal complaint to the Senate Judiciary Committee, alleging the FBI was pressured into investigating the protesters in violation of their constitutional rights and the Bureau's own policies. The protests in question were against ICE activity in Los Angeles. The National Transportation Safety Board released a preliminary report into last month's deadly news helicopter crash in Los Angeles County. Sharon Reardon has the latest.
15: The NTSB says the AS-350B2 helicopter began descending rapidly while covering a deadly Metro bus crash in Chatsworth on September 15th. Investigators say the helicopter was about 800 feet above the ground when it slowed dramatically. KCRA reports video captured warning horns consistent with alerts for unsafe rotor speeds in the final 29 seconds of the recording. The helicopter crash killed reporter Eliana Moreno, pilot George Marcino, and pedestrian Eddie Gutierrez Mejia. The NTSB says a final report could take weeks or months. I'm Sharon Reardon.
14: President Trump says he has a call scheduled now with Russian President Putin over reports of a potential outbreak of the plague in Russia. In the meantime, he's being briefed by intelligence.
16: I have a call scheduled. Yeah, very soon. So far, we're in very deep discussions. We'll be able to report about it probably tomorrow.
14: Russian officials said at first a woman at an anti-plague research institute died from an unspecified form of the disease, then later said she died from pneumonia. I'm Scott Carr.
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17: The an October and early fall we've been having so far this month across the Denver metro area, and that's going to continue through the beginning of this weekend. Then we'll see a shift towards much cooler and potentially some wet weather conditions again. In the meantime, though, mild nights and warm days through Saturday, lows tonight and the next few nights, mid and upper 50s. Daytime highs consistently in the low and mid 80s. It'll be sunny to mostly sunny during the daytime periods and generally clear overnight. I'm meteorologist Mark Huer.
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19: 73 degrees.
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20: 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That's what the Iranian currency is worth versus an American dollar.
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3: Hello, America. 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Our number, 877-381-3811, 877-381-3811. After our first segment scheduled, I always say that because you never know, Ken Paxton, Senate candidate from Texas, we need to get him support and elected because of people like this. Representative Ro Khan Mankana started out as a moderate, became a radical left-wing kook because he wants to be president and he knows that's what his party wants. He's a complete political whore is what he is. And he was in an event in California today Prop 40. Prop 40 is this communist proposition in which they will tax billionaires with a wealth tax. I think it's 5%. Now keep in mind, they pay the highest income taxes in the country, they in New York. Their employees pay an enormous amount in taxes. So it's not like they're not paying their quote-unquote fair share. But these desperate dictators who run these states, the desperate Democrat Party, our communist party in this country, they want more money because they're never satiated. That is, they're never satisfied, ever. Here's Roy Conman Khanna. Now, he and his family are worth about $250 million. He just bought a $9 to $10 million mansion in McLean, Virginia. Remember, his home is in Silicon Valley, one of the most expensive parts of the world. And seven bedrooms and a zillion garages and all the rest, but he knows how to talk the talk. How many of you are going to fall for this? In this audience, probably very few. Billionaires have nothing to do with us. They create nice things, things we may need, but it doesn't affect your life or my life one bit. Zero. Cut five, go.
0: So why should Californians support Prop 40, the billionaires tax?
1: It's pretty simple. There are 250 billionaires in California. They're worth half the California economy.
3: All right, stop. What does that mean, they're worth half the California economy? Let me try and personalize this for you. How many of you own a home? Right? Now, the home may be the most valuable thing you own, right? Maybe you earn $80,000 a year, $120,000 a year, $45,000 a year, and you have a home and you've had it for several years, and it's the most valuable thing you own. So if somebody comes around, a politician, and they say, look, Frank, or how about this one? Look, Abdullah, you're worth $1 million. He said, no, I'm not. We have a couple of cars. You know, I make $85,000 a year. My wife makes, let's just throw it, $70,000 a year. So we make $155,000. By the time we're done paying our damn property taxes, state income taxes, federal income taxes, I don't have a lot of money. Then I got credit cards. Excuse me. You're a millionaire. Your house is worth $650,000. That's what the county says. And you and your wife make together, you know, $150,000. So you're worth $900,000 when we take in your pension and all the rest. You're a millionaire. Okay, ladies and gentlemen, let's say you're a billionaire. And you own a number of companies, you employ a number of people, you create various products or services that the community wants. They make it like this is cash in your pocket. It's not cash. You know, they say about this Elon Musk, let me take the most absurd example. He's a trillionaire. Okay, what does that mean? He's got these huge companies, Tesla, Starlink, other companies. It's not like he can cash out. It's not like it's in his mattress. It's not like it's in a bank account or anything. These are investments. These are capital investments. I'm not crying any tears for Elon Musk. That's not my point. I'm using this as an example. So he may be a trillionaire. Some guy down the road might be a multi-billionaire. The guy may be a billionaire. That guy may have a few hundred million over there and there. I don't know what expendable money he has or she has. But why does it matter if what they're doing is legal? If in a commerce economy, a capitalist economy, money is flowing to him or her, they're not burning it. They're not just buying yachts and stuff like that. Maybe they are, and that puts a lot of people to work, I'll tell you that. I'm not into them because I get seasick, but I wouldn't be into them anyway. I had a friend say to me the other day, why don't you buy a plane? I don't make that kind of money, but why would I buy a plane? And get on a plane, a commercial plane. What do I buy a plane for? But anyway, you get my point? If you were to take the money from billionaires, what's the government going to do with it? Anybody know? Piss it away! That's what they're going to do. They'll give it to Somalis, or maybe they'll give it to Afghanis. Or maybe they'll have $250 million that they can't even find every year, which is the truth, $250 billion at the federal level. What happened to the cigarette money? Remember that shakedown, all that? Remember that, Rich? Where is that $250 billion? Gone, poof. Where's all our taxes go? And they make this, you know, we can feed all these kids, we can get medical care. If only we could steal more money from this class of people, the top one-tenth of a percent. Because after all, they don't have enough votes to affect me. Go ahead.
1: If you tax them 5%, they're still going to be worth basically $2.2 trillion. But 3.5 million Californians wouldn't lose their health insurance.
3: Yes, they will. Yes, they will. It's a one-time shot. It won't fix a damn thing. And who's losing their health insurance? Ladies and gentlemen, we're almost $45 trillion in the hole. Most of us aren't on welfare. Most of us aren't getting this redistributed wealth. It's not going to us. The vast majority of it is going to somebody else. They're going to use the kids as another example for this kind of spending and health insurance and all the rest. If they haven't solved these problems, isn't that proof positive that they can't? That they're pissing our money away? It's not a money problem. It's a spending problem, a borrowing problem. And now it's a soon-to-be $45 trillion problem going to $50 trillion quickly. For example, how is it that Social Security is going broke? All the money that's been poured into Social Security? The answer is, several decades ago, they used it for general operating funds. Because they're starving for money because they can't control themselves. They're drunken Marxists. All that money was taken out of your trust funds. That's why it's going to go broke. And that's why they're going to have to either massively raise taxes or massively cut benefits or both in order to breathe life back into it. Because there's no trust fund left. And so you have these pigs who want more and more and more because it doesn't matter to them. They can go on Medicare for all and destroy Medicare and then they'll blame it on big hospital. Never themselves. It doesn't work. Communism and socialism don't work. I'll be right back.
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3: It's a pleasure to have the Attorney General of Texas, one of the great Attorneys General of Texas, actually, Ken Paxton. How are you, sir?
28: I'm doing good, just spending my day traveling to East Texas, talking to the voters, making sure they understand who I'm running against.
3: And what's your sense of that? Are they getting that understanding? Are they motivated to come out? I don't worry about polls. I'm just curious what you think.
28: Yeah, I mean, I think, you know, typically in a midterm election, you do have motivation problems with the party that's in power. It's just normal. But our message is not just me, but all of our statewide candidates are around the state saying, hey, this is a serious election. We have the numbers in Texas. We have a lot more Republicans than there are Democrats. But if, you know, 80% of the Democrats show up, but only 45% of the Republicans, you can't win. So that's my message. We need you to get out and vote and tell every single one of your friends and family members that they need to get out and vote.
3: We're all over Texas here. We talk about this every single night. Get out the vote, get out the vote. And it seems to me this is one of those elections where people should be, I mean, falling over their furniture, you know, to get outside and get to the precinct and so forth. When does voting start in Texas? I'm curious.
28: So it starts in a little less than 2 weeks, October 19th. It runs for about 12 days through the next Friday after, like almost 2 weeks. And then, of course, the election is 4 weeks exactly from today. So, you know, you're right. People should be terrified and very motivated if they care about freedom, if they want a constitutional conservative as opposed to a Marxist. I mean, we're not talking about a slight variation here. We're talking about as far as the East is from the West, my views versus his views.
3: That's so true. And he is as crazy as they get, isn't he, Mr. Attorney General? I mean, he's trying to temper it. He's trying to rewrite his history. He's trying to cover up what he has said, but he has said some of the most outrageous, if not disgusting, things, hasn't he?
28: It's pretty incredible, but you're right. He knows that if he talks about his record and what he's believed over the last 10 years, that there is no way he would win. I mean, this is a guy that said capitalism is oppressive. It needs to be dismantled. He's the guy that said that the that tried to pass a bill that would have got rid of the oil and gas industry in Texas. This is a guy that voted for a state income tax and said that prisons needed to be obsolete and then put his own personal money into defunding the police in Austin. So, you know, unfortunately, a lot of money's come in from California, New York, and Chicago. His money's not mostly from Texas. It's mostly from other states who are trying to elect their third senator. So we need everybody to go to KenPaxton.com. Donate, volunteer, help us. We need your help.
3: Mm-hmm. Now, if people want to help, where do they go?
28: KenPaxton.com. They can donate. They can volunteer. They can help us. That's the place to go.
3: How's it looking there? I mean, are you getting any help from John Thune and those folks?
28: Yeah, they came in about 3 weeks ago, really big. Believe it or not, they've been good. Really helpful in the last month. So I really appreciate their help. Appreciate the support. Most of the Republican senators I've talked to, or all the Republican senators I've talked to, have been very supportive. They volunteered to come here. I'll tell you who's been really outstanding is Ted Cruz. That guy has spent a lot of time helping me. He's raised money for me. He's traveled with me. He's helped me raise money, and he's helped encourage other Republican senators to help and contribute. So I give Ted Cruz a lot of credit for being there and helping with this election.
3: Well, he's about as solid as they get as a constitutional conservative, and all of us, we constitutional conservatives, we understand that they are going to dismantle. They're going to destroy the constitutional construct, and I'm sure that's one of the things that motivates the hell out of you, to stop it.
28: It is absolutely. Look, I spent my whole career defending the Constitution, fighting the Obama administration, fighting the Biden administration over exactly that. You know, an out-of-control executive branch that is ignoring their constitutional role. And so between the two of them, I sued them 134 times. And so, yes, the Constitution is what drove me to do this job, and it's the same thing driving me now. And they are on the other end of this. They would love to dismantle the Constitution and have this as a socialist, Marxist country.
3: Mm-hmm. I mean, all conservatives should get behind you. As far as I'm concerned, I've endorsed you. All conservatives should get behind you. You are a rock-solid conservative. This is one of the reasons they hate you in the media. Personal things aside, they would attack you no matter what, wouldn't they?
28: Oh, there's no doubt about it. That's the reason they try to use personal things, and they try to use lawfare against me and put me through 15 different legal battles. It cost me about $16 million in legal fees to try to fight off. Yeah, it was like about $150,000 a month for every month I was in office. And it started immediately. And this is, before I got into office, had never been in trouble in my life. Not even a speeding ticket, no trouble in school. I go to become the attorney general, and suddenly I've got 15 different legal actions going after me over a 11-year period. That seems a little strange, but that's how they operate. And, of course, none of them were successful. But if you don't fight them, and if you don't figure out a way to fund it, they are successful in taking people out.
3: Come election night, should you win, and I pray you do, you will have defeated all the elements of the left, whether they're in the media, the Democrat Party, their billionaires, and so forth and so on. And so this is all on the line, pushing back, demonstrating to them that they can't just come into a state and buy a Senate seat, and demonstrating to them that conservatives are going to vote for conservatives when the Constitution's on the line. I mean, that's all really, really big, isn't it? Now, you've spent a lot of your career as attorney general litigating, your office going to court and so forth. What do you think of their plans for the Supreme Court to add 4 seats, to pack it and turn it into a Democrat Politburo?
28: Look, I hate it. There's a reason. I mean, the founders were pretty wise about how they set our government up. This is all about it. This is a political play. It's a power play to get control of the court. It's not the way it should be done. It's a horrifically bad idea, just like all the other ideas that the left proposes. But think about this guy, James Tallarico. He said that Mondani is the template for all future American politicians. That's a guy running in Texas. He's not talking about that now. He's not talking about any of his views. As a matter of fact, if you look at what's going on, he doesn't talk about his record at all. He doesn't talk about my record at all, because he can't win with that. So he has this rhetoric, And then he makes up stories. He exaggerates stories. He doesn't talk about the issues. He completely avoids the issues. And of course, we know that the left-wing media is aiding and abetting that cause, and they don't ever ask him hard questions or ask, why did you change your opinion on every single one of your views?
3: It's a big state. You got a lot of big media markets there. You got to raise a lot of money because he gets a lot of free press attacking you. I want the American people to know there are a very large number of city left-wing newspapers in Texas. You wouldn't think so, but they are. Even the time I spent in Dallas, and I worked briefly for Texas Instruments, the Dallas newspaper there used to be okay. Now it's not. The Houston paper, the Austin paper, I can go right down the list. So it's important to raise the funds you need because you have to pay for more media than Telerico does. Isn't that correct?
28: You've got it. You've nailed it. We have very, if any, I mean, there are not very many conservative papers. The Dallas Express being one of them, one of the conservative papers, but all the ones you mentioned, all the major cities are super liberal. I mean, they're as liberal as the New York Times. Sometimes they compete to be more liberal than the New York Times. It's hard to believe that the Dallas Morning News has become so bad. But that is the reality. I have all these accomplishments that have occurred over the last 12 years. They don't want to cover those. And my opponent, who's been in the Texas House for 8 years, literally has no accomplishments. And yet, he's a legitimate contender because the media doesn't challenge him when he changes his views or he gets caught lying about his positions. They just let him go. And so you're right. We have to pay for it. They get it for free.
3: And I do want the people of Texas and around the country to know, whether it's the governor, the lieutenant governor, your race, and so forth, according to the polls, they're very, very close. Now, I don't know if the polls are accurate, but we ought to fight like we certainly believe they're very, very close. Any final words about where people can help you?
28: KenPaxton.com. Get out and vote. We need your help.
3: You need us up. God bless you, my friend. We're all behind you. We'll be right back. 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
5: President Trump says he'll have a call soon with Russian President Putin over reports about a potential outbreak of the plague in Russia.
13: So far, we're in very deep discussions. We'll be able to report about it probably tomorrow.
5: Russian officials said at first a woman at an anti-plague research institute died from an unspecified form of the disease, then later said the woman died from pneumonia. Death row inmate Krista Pike is awake and talking after her failed execution last week in Tennessee put her in the hospital. That from her attorneys, Pike had been intubated and on a ventilator at a Nashville hospital after surviving 2 doses of pentobarbital during a botched execution last Wednesday. A former top CIA official faces up to 20 years in prison after admitting that he siphoned $194 million from the government through a fake classified program. Federal prosecutors in Virginia say 49-year-old David Rush pled guilty after using his top secret security clearance to create phantom initiatives and funnel out federal monies. I'm Scott Carr.
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17: In October and early fall, we've been having so far this month across the Denver metro area, and that's going to continue through the beginning of this weekend. Then we'll see a shift towards much cooler and potentially some wet weather conditions again. In the meantime, though, mild nights and warm days through Saturday, lows tonight and the next few nights, mid and upper 50s. Daytime highs consistently in the low and mid 80s. It'll be sunny to mostly sunny during the daytime periods and generally clear overnight. I'm meteorologist Mark Huer.
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1: If everybody who can hear my voice right now would check out Hagee Ministries, we'd be chugging along. We'd be able to spread the word of Christians United for Israel, be able to spread the word of the Bible. He's a great man. It's a great ministry. That's why I call my pastor, my wife and I do. Now, we have a great Chabad rabbi, Chaim Cohen, no better. And we love him and his wife and his family. John Hagee, though, we like to call him our pastor because we just share so much in common. You know, the truth is Jews share so much in common with Christians. We share the Bible, and so many of the important people in Christianity were born as Jews. And in our founding, there was much said about the Hebrew Bible, the Torah. But the fact is, if it had not been an overwhelmingly majority Christian nation with different denominations, and if the delegates, the Second Continental Congress, which was the Declaration of Independence Congress, if the delegates to the Constitutional Convention hadn't been Christian and hadn't embraced the Judeo-Christian value and belief system and the Enlightenment, we wouldn't be here today. So as a nation, we owe a lot to the Christian faith writ large. We certainly do. And so we are tied at the hip. We are connected at the hip. And others who've come since into the country, they don't have to be Jewish, they don't have to be Christian, but at least the acknowledgement that this wouldn't be the great, free, open, diverse society it is, but for the Judeo-Christian belief system reflected in the Declaration and the Constitution and the Great Enlightenment, which is also, by the way, reflective of the Bible. And this is why Islam is incompatible with Americanism. It's why Marxism is incompatible with Americanism. And that's why jihadis seek to destroy our country. Communists, Marxists seek to destroy our country. And they are here. And they are the Democrat Party. And they are in full force using our zoning laws, our planning systems, using our Bill of Rights to try and defeat us. John Hagee knows this. He's been talking about this and other threats for decades. He's got one of the biggest churches in America, Cornerstone Church, in San Antonio, Texas. It was our honor to be there a few years back. Had a lovely time with his family and him and the parishioners. So warm, so welcoming. Every year, there's this massive meeting of pastors and others in Washington, D.C., Christians United for Israel. He takes a trip there once or twice a year, bringing several with him. And if you look on the internet, the voice of CUFI, Christians United for Israel, is everywhere. And the fact that they are here in the Mark Levin Show is a tremendous honor. I believe America is under assault, not from some foreign army, but from within. False peace, open borders, socialism, the world and the family, and the sanctity of life, the persecution of the church and the Jewish faith, and the rise of Islam and anti-Semitism. I think these are the seven greatest threats facing this republic right now. Pastor Mike Hagee, who's John Hagee's son, and he is fantastic as well, of Hagee Ministries, he lays them all out clearly, biblically, without apology, in his brand new book, The Assault on Freedom. The Assault on Freedom. He takes today's headlines, he runs them straight through the filter of Scripture so you can see exactly what's happening and how to stand firm. It's a book every patriot, every parent, every person of any faith needs right now. Don't sit on the sidelines while society and the enemies of liberty try to finish the job and destroy us. 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We're very proud of our association with Hagee Ministries, as you can tell. As you can tell, because I know them personally. I've been there. It's just a fantastic church. Let's take some calls. Let's go to Chris, Jacksonville, North Carolina. The great Sirius XM satellite. Chris, how are you, sir?
2: I'm good, Mark. How are you?
1: I'm very well, thank you.
2: It's a pleasure to speak to you.
1: Likewise.
2: You do so much for the American people. It's beyond my words. I just wanted to call in. I'm retired Air Force. I got injured in Afghanistan back in 2007.
1: Oh, I'm sorry. And thank you for your service, too. God bless you.
2: You're welcome. This is serious, Mark. Mm. What we're facing right now is a serious attack on this nation. So I am requesting every American stop what they're doing, pay attention, and get out and vote. This is good versus evil. There's no Democrat or Republican involved in this election. It is good versus evil. It's that simple. So please continue to spread the word. We love you, and keep up the good fight.
1: And thank you for your service. You're a great patriot, Chris, and God bless you there in North Carolina. You have a very, very important couple of races, too. Watley is a good friend, and I hope enough people turn out and elect him. I know he's up against a very diabolical governor, he's very well known, but Watley's the real deal. Thank you, my brother.

0: And I appreciate you helping get the word out to other Texans who may be on the fence trying to decide to vote for him.
1: No, folks, this is a no-brainer. Vote Paxton. Vote Paxton. Vote Paxton. I tell the people in Maine, vote Collins. Vote Collins. Vote Rogers in Michigan. I don't care. If you have an opportunity to make a difference, make a difference. It's like Moody in Florida. Vote for her. Get Byron Donalds elected. We got to get these people in office or we are going to pay the price. They are running for us, for you and me. Now, you've had a personal experience with Paxton, correct?
0: Yes, I have. And that's what I wanted to explain to people. There are things that he has done as Attorney General that have made a lot of news. And there are also things he has done that nobody knows about. And he personally helped my family. And there's no telling how many other families have similar stories. But in the wake of the Sutherland Springs shooting, there was a hoaxer that was harassing the people of Sutherland Springs. And we lived 3 hours away from Sutherland Springs, but he was harassing my family as well and threatened to hang my family.
1: Mm.
0: And one day he showed up at my house. So I wrote the governor and the attorney general, my state representative, my state senator. I said, please help us with this guy. And Attorney General Paxton's chief admin called me to discuss the facts of what was going on. And then the attorney general and the governor worked with the Texas Rangers, the FBI, and the ATF, and the DA in the county where this guy lived, and they set up a sting for him because he was trying to prosecute the residents of Sutherland Springs for harassing him and threatening him. And they were able to put him away for a long time.
1: All right, so we're going to run out of time. Now, Paxton was personally involved in this?
0: As far as I know, at least his office was. I feel
1: that's
0: like
1: a big deal. It's a big deal. All right, my brother, I've got to run, and I appreciate you very, very much. We'll be right back.
2: Mark Levin.
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2: We'll be on Sean Hannity's show in about 15 minutes. As I race over to that studio, so I hope you'll check us out on Fox, 9 p.m. Eastern time. You know, once again, we talk about these credit cards, these other debt you may have on your vehicles, maybe even have school debt for your kids and so forth and so on. You know, you got to live. 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
2: Let's see if we can slip a few more calls in here. My buddy Spiridon, Bronx, New York, on Mark Levin app. How are you? What do you got?
6: I'm doing well, sir. So there was a story in the Jerusalem Post that caught my eye. About Iran. There was a young man named Ali Reza Stefani. He got engaged to the love of his life in January, but they both went to the protests that January and got arrested. So he was he managed to get married to her. I guess they smuggled in phones into the jail somehow. They got married on Sunday, and 24 hours later he's executed and the wife is still in prison.
2: Oh, my God.
6: And it's one of these stories that just shows what this regime is. That
2: Do you agree with me? I take it this regime needs to be destroyed. There can't be any remnants of it left, and we need to arm the people in there. We know what the resistance movement, we know which groups are which. The Mossad knows, the CIA hence knows, and it's just a matter of the will to do it. Don't you think?
6: Yes, and it's well past time to. And I really hope Trump comes to his senses and does it.
2: Well, I wouldn't put it that way. I just think he needs to get on with it. And at some point he will, but it ought to be now. These people are being executed and killed in these horrendous ways. All right, you take care of yourself, and we'll move on to Nabil, Bentonville, Arkansas, the great KFAY. How are you, sir?
7: Good, Mark. How are you doing, sir?
2: Very well, thank you.
7: That's
2: the home of my buddy Tom Cotton. I love Tom Cotton. And I know why he opposed the change in the daylight savings or whatever it was, because the people in Arkansas don't want it. And so he has to represent the people in Arkansas. But he's a great senator. Go right ahead.
7: In the country. Okay, I just have to disagree with you regarding Islam and its place in America. I believe that Islam can and actually strengthen America. The problem right now is that these imams and people who preach, you know, in the mosque and stuff like that, this is not the Islam that I know. The Islam that I've known, studied all my life is a path to God. And it is something that, you know, instills deep spiritual thinking and inward, you know, looking into. What these people have done is basically created this Frankenstein out of bits and pieces, you know, based on their own personal beliefs and biases and what have you.
2: Buzzing out. I wish it wasn't. So my buddy Zudi Jasser, who is also Muslim, he points out, he calls this political Islam, and he says these are Islamists, and these Islamists, they use these mosques. These are imams who are radicalized, and they use them too. But he says they are extraordinarily dangerous. You agree with that, I'm sure.
7: Yes, I do agree with that. Again, it depends on the mosque. The mosque over here, unfortunately, is a lot better. Not as good as I'd like it to be, but a lot better.
2: Yeah, and this is Arkansas. Yeah?
7: Right.
2: In Arkansas? Yep. Yeah. Where are you from originally?
7: Yep, correct. And I'm originally from Bangladesh, and Bangladesh had to fight for our independence back in 71 against Pakistan.
2: Yeah, and the people in Bangladesh were slaughtered by the tens of thousands. Listen, call me back when we have a little more time. I'd love to talk to you further. I really would. Ladies and gentlemen, we salute our armed forces, police officers, firefighters, emergency personnel, our brothers in the Border Patrol and ICE. Thank you. Our truckers, the men and women in Ukraine, the men and women in Iran, the men and women in Israel, and you, the American people, you have a special opportunity in 5 minutes to see me on Hannity. I'll see you tomorrow.
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13: President Trump is back in Washington, D.C. after traveling to Maryland to announce an investment in a submarine facility in Baltimore. Trump highlighted the $3.7 billion investment from defense contractor Anduril in a Baltimore shipyard to manufacture parts for Virginia-class submarines.
14: Today we're officially launching the construction of the largest new shipyard in the United States. This is since World War II. There's been nothing like what we're doing today.
13: The president says the project's part of his broader effort to rebuild the military and create jobs. Trump is in the middle of a midterm election blitz and is tying the Baltimore event to his economic policies. Cornell University has hired federal prosecutor Sally Yates to lead the internal investigation into the alleged fraternity rape case. Liz Warner reports.
15: Yates, a former acting U.S. Attorney General, has been tasked with reviewing how Cornell handled rape allegations made by a former student known only as Jane Doe. The student alleged that she'd been drugged and raped by several members of the Chi Phi fraternity in 2024. The university has faced protests and widespread criticism since the case was reopened when Doe filed a civil lawsuit last month. Yates was appointed Deputy Attorney General during the Obama administration, and she previously led the independent investigation into allegations of abusive behavior and sexual misconduct in women's professional soccer. In New York, I'm Liz Warner.
13: Krista Pike is conscious and speaking nearly a week after her botched execution in Tennessee. That's according to her attorneys. Pike had been intubated and on a ventilator as she remains at a hospital in Nashville. She survived two doses of pentobarbital during last Wednesday's failed execution. The Emmys are moving to Prime Video starting next year. The Television Academy and Amazon reached a six-year deal for the rights to the award ceremony. It's said to be worth $15 to $20 million a year. Under the deal, the Emmys will be streamed on Prime Video for free globally. It will mark the first time the Emmys will not air on broadcast TV since they started in 1949. I'm Tammy Trujillo.
4: Denver weather.
8: Denver metro area going to start off with cool temperatures, mid and upper 50s. Light jacket feels nice first thing, but you won't need it long. And we're basically going to have shirt sleeve weather again during the daytime hours of today, Thursday, Friday, and Saturday. Low to mid 80s for highs. Plenty of beautiful sunshine as well. Dry, breezy conditions. Lows Wednesday through Friday nights, middle to a few upper 50s. I'm meteorologist Mark Huer.
16: Current temperature,
17: 70 degrees.
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0: look like? It's that time once again. Cue the microphone. Let's get the party started. What do you say? How about Hump Day? Just like that, rolling into midweek. As we turn the page on the calendar, from coast to coast, 7th day of October coming our way. How we doing? Welcome aboard the Steve Summers Overnight Drive, live from the Hotshot Secret Studios. A beautiful fall night outside the Secret Bunker here in Southwest Ohio. Which means a great night for looking toward the heavens above. Not when you're driving, of course. But, yeah, we got a meteor shower supposedly peaking tonight. Which they tell us one of the best meteor showers of the year. What does that mean? The Orionid meteor shower taking place every year during the fall. And right now, we're in the peak of that. This year's Orionid meteor shower started October 2nd, continues up until November 7th this year. But the Orionids, that's the one that peaks here in a few weeks. Tonight we've actually, I believe it's the Draconids that are going to be peaking tonight. So essentially, there's two meteor showers underway. I think the headline said, don't sleep on the nights of October 7th and then the 20th into the 21st, I think's the other peak there. But beautiful night out there, and for much of the country, we're seeing the same. My, as we look at the national radar scene, yeah, an overwhelming majority of the country is pretty much high and dry. Florida would be the exception, yeah, with some shower and thunderstorm activity primarily in the central and southern portions of the state. But that's going to be changing dramatically. So coming up, we'll break down, finally, an end to the heat wave for our friends out west, where those triple-digit highs have continued. In recent days, we could be flipping over to higher elevation snow coming in the upcoming weekend here. Similarly, a cooling off in the northeastern reaches of the country. Yeah, frost and freeze advisories, even Tuesday night into Wednesday morning. Going to be a chilly morning when you step out the door. Yeah, anywhere from northern Pennsylvania right on up into New England for many, it'll be the first hard freeze, bringing an end to what they call the growing season. Of course, then the big story, our first potential hurricane of the season coming together in the southern Gulf.
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0: So, indeed, it is now known as Tropical Depression 9. Yeah, forecast to track northeastward, quickly ramping up to a tropical storm before peaking as a hurricane over the Central Gulf. Landfall along the Central Gulf Coast expected this weekend. Yeah, once it gets a name, it would be Isaias. Forecasters tell us this will indeed become the first hurricane of the 2026 Atlantic season, the latest first hurricane to form in the Atlantic in over 100 years. Waters in the Gulf well into the 80s. That's plenty of fuel to help this depression organize into a tropical storm. That is anticipated here in the coming day, Wednesday. Then forecast to strengthen further as it tracks directly toward the Gulf Coast of the United States. The only inhibiting factor will be varying amounts of wind shear. AccuWeather's lead hurricane expert said wind shear tends to disrupt the circulation, which can prevent them from strengthening. In currently predicted to reach Category 2 hurricane status when it makes landfall along the U.S. Gulf Coast Friday night or early Saturday morning. Our forecast track has the storm avoiding the strongest wind shear. That should foster strengthening. The combination of a dip in the jet stream approaching from the plains and the Mississippi Valley, and the circulation around the backside of a high pressure moving off the mid-Atlantic coast will first pull the storm northward, then onshore along the central Gulf Coast. As the system organizes and quickly strengthens over the central Gulf, winds will increase, seas will build near the center, swells propagating outward, posing dangers to small craft as those swells reach the coastal waters. Frequent and strong rip currents will develop on many beaches along the Gulf Coast, particularly on the north central and northeastern Gulf beaches. As the storm closes in on the north central Gulf Coast, squally winds and rain will increase as the storm makes landfall this weekend, most likely somewhere between southeastern Louisiana and the western portions of the Florida Panhandle. Rains will become heavier and steadier near and north of the center, expanding inland on a north-northeasterly trajectory. The most substantial impact from this brewing storm will be heavy rain and flooding, especially in areas where the ground remains saturated from some drenching rains we've seen over the past week. Anticipation is for a broad area, 1 to 4 inches of rain for the southeastern USA, bands of 4 to 8 and 8 to 12 inches of rain closer to and just east of where the center tracks in. AccuWeather said rainfall could approach 25 inches. The worst of the wind damage and the coastal storm surge flooding expected near or just east of where landfall occurs based on the storm becoming a hurricane prior to landfall. Wind gusts of 100 to 120 miles per hour are forecast near and just east of the center. Now, there will be a broader zone with tropical storm force winds 40 to 60 miles per hour extending outward in the southeastern states, especially near the central Gulf Coast on up into Tennessee. Another hazard from the storm will be the risk of severe thunderstorms, including tornadoes and waterspouts. The bulk of that weather near and east of the center, but that risk can extend hundreds of miles to the east this weekend. The jet stream and the high pressure circulating will steer the storm over the interior southeast states, then maybe as far north as the Ohio Valley late this weekend. From there, the storm likely to turn east, then cutting across the Appalachians, then off the mid-Atlantic coast by early next week. By then, as a tropical rainstorm, drenching downpours can bring localized flash flooding, especially in steep terrain and areas where the ground is saturated. There's a chance the wind shear increases so much along the path early on that the storm may fall short of becoming a hurricane, but with each model run, that's looking less and less likely. Yeah, the only years with no reported hurricanes were well before the weather satellites existed. All right, within a day or two of this storm, after this storm makes landfall along the Gulf Coast, we head out to the West Coast where Rachel in the Eastern Pacific may indeed bring some flooding rain and drought relief to parts of the western states. We could indeed look at a similar scenario. Remember Polo a couple weeks ago. Rachel's not expected to bring as much impact as Polo did when it comes to flooding. But again, still several days away, that could indeed bring. In this case, some of the models depicting substantial rain potentially impacting the Colorado River Basin, which would be beneficial for some of the big reservoirs, Lake Mead, Lake Powell. We'll give you more on that coming up here. Yeah, the first official, what they call cone, the cone of uncertainty, where Isaias could come ashore. The first cone came out here this past afternoon. The Hurricane Center goes with a Category 2 by Friday afternoon. Landfall most likely somewhere in the Alabama-Mississippi border Friday night. The remnants head up to western Tennessee and Kentucky this weekend. The Florida Panhandle, of course, is in that cone of uncertainty on the eastern side, as well as New Orleans to the west. But we do know, they tell us, the hurricane drought for 2026 will officially end. At this point, they're telling folks, especially along the Gulf Coast, preparations should begin immediately in the far western Florida Panhandle, South Alabama, and southern Mississippi. Yeah, this also could pose a significant tornado threat right of the center Saturday. We know Alabama plays Georgia Saturday night. That's of note, an example of inland areas that could have some big impacts this weekend. Obviously, everybody monitoring for the updates and changes in the days ahead.
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0: Check in with some of our listening friends jumping on board. Yeah, Santa Claus, Facebook, should be up and running. I did share just a few minutes ago the link. Back to the impacts of... Yeah, the way it's written, I thought it was Isaias. According to the pronunciation breakdown, they're saying it's pronounced Isaias. Isaias, who comes up with these names? Yeah, this storm will rapidly develop, then quickly move north toward the Gulf Coast, then eventually toward the Ohio River Valley. We already have forecasters in that region. Yeah, breaking down what the impacts may be coming. Yeah, way, well inland of the Gulf Coast. From one of our Indianapolis forecasters, if the system tracks more north than west, Indiana could indeed pick up some of the leftover rain and wind. Too early for rain projections right now because slight changes in the path could drastically change how much rain comes down. Expect a rainy, wet Sunday, though, especially areas to the south and east of Indianapolis. We'll have updates soon. But the official breakdown from the National Oceanic and Atmospheric Administration here just a matter of hours ago, satellite imagery indicates the area of low pressure over the southwestern Gulf of America has developed a closed circulation. Although it might still be elongated, showers and thunderstorms have become better organized, now meeting the criteria for tropical depression. The initial intensity is set at 30 kT based on the classification. The depression has barely moved over the past 6 to 12 hours. Expected to track slowly eastward or northeast during the next day or two, while it moves in the flow near the base of the broad deep layer trough. Could bring some gusty winds and heavy rains to portions of the Yucatan Peninsula, western Yucatan, by Thursday, by Friday, making a sharp turn to the northeast when a shortwave trough forms over Texas and a ridge strengthens over the western Atlantic. That pattern change could cause the system to accelerate to the northern Gulf Coast Friday and into early Saturday. The National Hurricane Center track forecast lies near the fast side of the guidance, in best agreement with all the, I guess, the artificial intelligence aids. Of course, there is uncertainty in where the system makes that northeast turn, then how fast it moves toward the coast. It appears that the stronger the system gets, the faster it will move toward the coast, given the strength of the deep layer flow. The environmental conditions conducive for strengthening over the next few days, and given that the storm appears compact, it'll likely steadily strengthen. The intensity forecast shows the system becoming a tropical storm early Wednesday, hurricane Thursday. And based on the environmental conditions, the model guidance, the system will likely peak in strength just before reaching the coast. Although not seen in the forecast, some weakening seems likely when the storm nears the Gulf Coast. We'll see an increase in the vertical wind shear, but still expected to be a dangerous hurricane when it makes landfall. Moving on up, residents from Louisiana to the Florida Panhandle should monitor the latest updates and ensure you have your hurricane plan in place. The system will bring areas of heavy rain to the central U.S. Gulf Coast Friday and into the weekend. Flash and urban flooding along with isolated river flooding will be possible. All right, John, let's see. Who we got checking in out of the box here as we roll into, well, who said what day is it? What day is it? Hello, Iron Duck. Gerald checking in. Did somebody say hurricane? Hold the phone. Yes, indeed. Road trips. Greetings, Steve, Ryan. Have a safe trip for all the knights of the road out there tonight. Larry, good afternoon. Hammer down. Be safe. Running behind schedule tonight. No nap, no coffee yet. But we'll get some coffee. Make that drop, then a big nap. Getting old ain't fun, is it? Hello, Marianne. Good morning to all the listening friends. Everyone have a blessed day. Be safe out there. Now, there's Cracker Box. Hello, Steve. Morning, everyone out there listening. Just wanted to say good morning to all the cartoon characters. Just sitting back, copy in the mail. All right. Checking out all the good things. I'll be sitting back, watching, and listening tonight. There's Pappy. Saddle up, nocturnal listeners. The midnight hour. We're still rocking and rolling, San Diego, 3-2, Padres, bottom of the sixth. 51 degrees. Harrison, Ohio, had a beautiful day putting up some of that siding. So Mr. Pappy is wore out. Wait, I have scratched that. Padres just scored a run, 4-2. Snuggle up to whomever, whatever. I'll probably be turning the lights out here in just a bit. So, all right, get some rest. I know that's a lot of work. You're doing it all by yourself. You ain't got no assistant over there to help you cut. Mike checking in from Charlotte, North Carolina, where it's unload time. Kentucky Ken, good morning, overnight crew, and Steve Summers. Just wanted to say hi. Everybody be safe out there. Keep it between the stripes and the solid. Yes, Kentucky Ken, listening in. Good to have you on board. I mentioned Santa Claus, Elk Grove, California, 82 degrees at this hour. All right, get some of our other folks checking in. 24 hours ago, the big discussion was the president signing the executive order. You know, the whole red-dyed diesel fuel allowed to be sold for I guess, any purpose now. It got some more detailed information. What does that translate to? You know, what is red-dyed diesel? Yeah, how much could diesel owners save? From our friends at diesel folks, breaking it all down. We'll get that coming up. First and foremost, it's news.
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7: President Trump says he has a call scheduled with Vladimir Putin over reports about a potential outbreak of the plague in Russia. Speaking to reporters outside of the White House, Trump said he hopes to provide a new update about the situation in Russia on Wednesday. The president said in the meantime he's being briefed by intelligence. Krista Pike is conscious and speaking nearly a week after her botched execution in Tennessee. That's according to her attorneys. Pike had been intubated and on a ventilator as she remains at a Nashville hospital. Pike survived two doses of pentobarbital during last Wednesday's failed execution. Lionel Messi is finished with his decorated Argentinian soccer career. He had a goal in the 71st minute and two assists in Argentina's 3-0 win over Benin on Tuesday. He finishes as Argentina's leading scorer and appearance holder. Only Portugal's Cristiano Ronaldo has more games or goals in men's international history. I'm Tammy Trujillo.
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8: Denver metro area going to start off with cool temperatures, mid and upper 50s. Light jacket feels nice first thing, but you won't need it long. And we're basically going to have shirt sleeve weather again during the daytime hours of today, Thursday, Friday, and Saturday. Low to mid 80s for highs. Plenty of beautiful sunshine as well. Dry, breezy conditions. Lows Wednesday through Friday nights, middle to a few upper 50s. I'm meteorologist Mark Huer.
9: Current temperature
10: 67 degrees.
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11: 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Marxism isn't affordable. It's impoverishing. It's not about equality. It's about destitution.
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0: Around the country, phone lines open at 844-844-3388. I had a brain fart, Judd. It was the Diesel Army. Our friends at the Diesel Army, you get the Diesel Army newsletter each week, and they were kind of breaking it down this past day. You know, what does this executive order mean? The ups, the downs? Which he signed October 5, opening the door for the red-dyed diesel to be sold for and used in highway vehicles through the end of the year. Now, the move, hoping to reduce fuel cost for truckers, farmers, and other diesel users as the restricted global supplies and refining constraints continue to push prices higher. Despite some of the headlines circulating online, the order does not permanently make red diesel legal for highway use, nor does it automatically erase every federal and state tax associated with the fuel. Essentially, it just creates a temporary window of federal tax and penalty relief running through December 31. While directing the Treasury Department and the Internal Revenue Service to put the details in place. Red diesel is not an exotic or fundamentally different fuel. It developed specifically for tractors or construction equipment in normal use. The dye primarily identifies the diesel that's been distributed for qualifying non-taxable purposes. Federal regulations require qualifying dyed diesel to contain the red dye, allowing inspectors to quickly identify fuel that was sold without the normal highway fuel excise tax. So the IRS currently imposes a federal diesel tax totaling 24.4 cents per gallon on the taxable highway fuel. 24.3 cent fuel tax plus a 0.1 or a 1 cent per gallon leaking underground storage tank trust fund tax. Historically, dyed diesel's been intended for applicants like farm machinery, construction equipment, stationary engines, and other qualifying off-highway use. Putting dyed fuel into a highway vehicle for a taxable use could expose the operator, and under certain circumstances, the seller, to federal taxes and significant penalties. That's the piece the executive order temporarily changes, entitled the Emergency Tax Relief on Diesel Fuel, directing the Treasury Department to determine whether it can defer certain federal diesel excise tax obligations incurred between now and December 31. Yeah, more immediately significant for, say, diesel pickup owners and commercial truck operators, the order directs Treasury to have the IRS announce it will not impose penalties under the IRS Code Section 6715 when dyed diesel is sold for highway use or used on the highway during that period. In practical terms, the administration intends to temporarily remove one of the biggest barriers preventing dyed diesel from entering the highway fuel supply. The White House summarized more directly, saying the order temporarily allows off-road dyed diesel to be used on highways while deferring the applicable federal excise tax. Now, we heard the president's remarks at the rally there in Nebraska. So the immediate federal savings potentially available are pretty straightforward. The federal highway diesel tax, 24.4 cents a gallon. That means eliminating or deferring that charge represents about $25 on every 100 gallons purchased. So for a commercial truck taking on 250 gallons, the estimated federal portion alone represents roughly $60 per fill-up. For owners of diesel pickups, the number's obviously much smaller, but will add up. A 30-gallon fill-up represents about $7.32 in federal diesel tax. 50 gallons works out to about $12.20. Those figures address only the federal side of the equation. States impose their own fuel taxes and maintain their own dyed diesel rules. The executive order cannot simply eliminate those requirements on a national scale. The administration is instead directing federal officials to work with the states and encourage them to enact corresponding relief. Yeah, the White House said savings on a 250-gallon fill could exceed $100 in states that would follow the federal government's lead. Now, is the federal tax actually gone? They say this is where the distinction between the announcement and the underlying executive order becomes rather important. The order does not simply repeal the federal diesel tax through the end of the year. Instead, the president directing the Treasury to determine whether existing law allows payment of certain taxes associated with highway use of dyed diesel to be deferred. If Treasury determines that authority exists, those payments are to be postponed without interest or penalties to the extent allowed by law. Treasury also directed to explore options for eliminating the eventual obligation to pay those deferred taxes, including possible legislative action. So while the White House is promoting the program as immediate tax relief, deferred and eliminated are not the same thing. The eventual treatment of those taxes will depend on the Treasury guidance and any additional action taken by the administration or Congress. According to Diesel Army, can you put red diesel in your Duramax, your Cummins, your Power Stroke? At the federal level, the intent of the executive order is clearly to permit dyed diesel to be sold for highway use and used in highway vehicles during this temporary period, without triggering the normal dyed fuel penalties. Now, that would include diesel-powered pickups as well as commercial highway trucks. There's nothing about the red dye itself that automatically makes the fuel inappropriate for modern diesel engines under normal federal rules. The coloration is just an identifier for the fuel's tax status rather than defining a different grade of diesel fuel. At the same time, fuel quality still matters. Now, I guess this past day, the follow-up, they tell us, yeah, the president did mention the fact that he's looking to try to eliminate the federal fuel tax overall, as well as gas and diesel. He cannot simply sign an executive order. This is the kind of thing, it's called the purse strings in Washington, D.C., which Congress, the administration, this would have to pass via Congress. The update from Newsmax, President Trump said they're considering suspending the federal gas tax as the elevated prices put pressure on consumers and obviously a political challenge as the midterms approach. Speaking to reporters, he simply said, we're thinking about that. He didn't give details about how long it might last,

0: Those latest comments just one day after signing that executive order we were just discussing. The ongoing conflict in the Middle East. Russia deferring any export of diesel fuel, which they were a big global supplier. The elevated fuel cost as Republicans try to defend the narrow congressional majorities. Republicans hold 53 seats in the Senate, compared with 45 Democrats and two independents that caucus with the Democrats. The House is even more closely divided, 218 Republicans, 214 Democrats, and one independent listed by the House clerk as of this past day. Now, the latest polling from Reuters in Ipsos adds to the political pressure. Poll conducted this past day, finding the president's overall approval rating at just 32%. The poll also found Americans are particularly concerned about the cost of living. Registered voters favoring Democratic congressional candidates over Republicans nationally. These economic concerns have become central issues as control of Congress is in the balance, being weighed, could be overturned. Now, as I mentioned, any suspension of the federal gas tax would require Congress to pass legislation. The president does not have any sort of unilateral authority to eliminate or suspend the statutory levy. And one thing I'm not certain about is this is a financial deal. And if my understanding is correct, when it comes to things of that nature, they can be passed on a simple majority vote versus, like a 50 votes in the Senate versus having to have 60 votes for issues that are not financially related. That's my understanding. It's 844-844-3388.
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0: How about a shout out to Matthew? Check it in this morning. Got a chance to catch the Braves and the Dodgers Tuesday afternoon. Looks like the Dodgers picking up the win there. If memory serves, it pulled that up. Yeah, L.A. now up 2-1 in that division series. Rolling into the box.

0: Bottom of the eighth in San Diego. Padres up 4-3. So that's a series where Milwaukee is actually up 2-0. Yeah, San Diego hoping to stretch it out with a win tonight. Obviously that means Milwaukee's down to their final three outs there in San Diego. Meanwhile, Matthew said NASCAR roars into Charlotte this weekend. All right, 59 degrees, clear skies in the best city in Missouri, O'Fallon, Missouri. Hello, Eskimo Mom. Howdy, Overnight Drive Nation. Happy Hump Day, Wednesday. Whatever day. Day two of early voting in Ohio. How about 8 days till Steve's birthday? And we're down to 27 days, midterm elections. Finishing up a drop and hook at my store before heading back to the yard. And we'll do it all over again later today. If Eseesus gets its act in order, how do you? It's spelled I-S-A-I-S, but you're supposed to call it Eseesus. Looks like that's going to be an interesting rest of the week into next weekend. Now, if indeed it reaches hurricane strength, the latest in Atlantic hurricanes formed in modern history, yes. Clear skies, a beautiful night for trailer trucking in the upper 50s here in Owensboro, Kentucky. Yeah, I know our friend Shorty right now, he and the wife are spending this week. They're in Panama City Beach, Florida. Yeah, they've dealt with some rain off and on, and I'm not sure timing-wise. And I presume they were going to be heading back to their home there in Tennessee sometime this upcoming weekend. I can't help but wonder, based on the current models and the forecast, depending on where this thing is tracking, will we see like some coastal evacuation orders being mandated? Yeah, I'm thinking if it does indeed reach like Category 2 hurricane status, obviously the torrential rains that are likely to impact areas like Destin, where we're supposed to be flying in early Saturday morning. Yeah, I'm talking to the wife this past day. I've never been in a situation like this. We've had this plan for months, as you know. We'll just, I guess, have to keep an eye on the flight schedules. And if delays unfold, I don't know, we may end up stuck in an airport. Who knows? Everything's going to be fluid. And, of course, Destin, Florida, we've got a beachfront property reserved for next week. I guess it's all going to come down to just where this thing comes in. If they see damage at the resort and have people mandatory evacuations, it's all going to be just, I guess, playing it by ear. I said, honey, this resort, if they are forced to evacuate, they'll probably say, we can't accommodate you, especially if there's damage to the resort. You know, forecast 100, 120 mile an hour winds near the center of the storm. It's all fluid. So we're not in panic mode, but I'm like, gee whiz, just what I needed. Hey, Michael, peeking in from the Home 20, Salem, Ohio, birthplace of the founder of rock and roll, Mr. Alan Freed. It's a heartwarming 45 outside, clear sky, just getting my food prep for the week ahead. I'm going to be trying to get back to eating better. 8 years ago, I managed to go from 400 pounds to 230 in about a year. No meds, just started exercising and watched what I ate. Then COVID rolls around and had some marital issues and ended up stuck back in my 280s. So later today, about 2:30, I'll start my Monday. New week gets underway. Everybody have a great evening. Everybody be safe out there. All right, let's check in with, I don't know, it says Brady on the screen, I do believe. Morning, Brady.
1: Hola, Steve. Happy hump day.
0: Hey, yes, what's going on?
1: Oh, I already seen two meteors fly by right now while he's waiting on the phone.
0: Beautiful night, huh?
1: Oh, it's absolutely magical. It's kind of cool, though. It's only 80 degrees.
0: 80? Where are you checking in from?
1: I'm on the west rim of the Grand Canyon.
0: Gotcha. Okay, where it's still warm out there.
1: Yeah, it was a brutal summer. This is like one of the first few nights where it's actually cool. We had that storm a week ago that was like a typhoon. So if you're thinking of going on vacation to Florida, I would cancel it right now because the storms that are hitting now the U.S. are 10 times what when they hit there. Like, I've never seen anything like it. We had like 5 inches of rain in 1 hour.
0: Wow.
1: And everything is just, it's hard to describe. It's like the times of Noah.
0: Well, it does sound like you're going to see a pretty big cool-off coming your way this weekend. Temperatures dropping 25 to as much as 50 degrees, according to AccuWeather.
1: Oh, man, that's going to be wonderful.
0: Okay, right?
1: I mean, the summer was, I think every day was almost 100 degrees for the last 90 days.
0: Right.
1: So it's always this time of the year. I love it. It's finally, you can get out. Did you see what's happening over in Russia? I hope that where things don't heat up, where Russia starts launching some stuff even at the United States, and boy, the temperatures would sure increase then.
0: That's for sure. I know tensions are high there between some of the NATO countries, the European countries. I hopefully it's just a bunch of rhetoric. I think the bigger picture in Russia right now is what the hell's going on with this, you know, so-called possible plague outbreak.
1: Well, yeah, you got the plague outbreak, but, you know, last night there's not a whole lot of news on it. Two Turkish ships that supply Russia with supplies were sunk by NATO and the UN and our regime because we're backing NATO. And a lot of this stuff, it doesn't even make the news here. You know, they're sinking all the ships. Anybody that's supplying Russia now is a target. And Ukraine was launching almost 1,000 drones or so every night into Kaliningrad and Moscow for the last week and a half. And like Vlad said, if you're supplying these drones to Zelensky and Ukraine, we're going to nuke you. You're getting to the point now where you're hitting Kaliningrad, and that's the red line for Vladimir Putin. He's not going to accept NATO and the expansion anymore.
0: Right. I mean, I heard the comment where, how did he put it? He said something along the lines that all weapons would be available for use. In that sense, and that, you know, that's strong rhetoric. Surely hope it doesn't come to that. But yeah, indeed, it was a Turkish owned vessel, you know, struck by drone attacks in the Black Sea near Romania and Bulgaria. Yeah, the crew missing. News, a service of industrial injection serving Cat Cummins, Detroit, and more. Fuel injection, turbochargers complete. And
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10: President Trump says he has a call scheduled with Russian President Putin over reports of a potential outbreak of the plague in Russia. Scott Carr has details.
11: I have a call scheduled. Yeah, very soon.
12: Speaking to reporters outside of the White House Tuesday, Trump said he hopes to provide an update soon about the situation.
11: So far, we're in very deep discussions. We'll be able to report about it probably tomorrow.
12: He says he's being briefed by intelligence. Russian officials said at first a 28-year-old woman working at an anti-plague research institute died from an unspecified form of the disease. Then later said the woman had died from pneumonia. Secretary of State Marco Rubio has called on Russia to be more transparent about the incident. In Washington, I'm Scott Carr.
10: Krista Pike is conscious and speaking nearly a week after her botched execution in Tennessee. That's according to her attorneys. Pike had been intubated and on a ventilator as she remains at a Nashville hospital. Pike survived two doses of pentobarbital during last weekend's failed execution. All remaining executions in the state have been paused as a result. Bill Harris, one of the men who kidnapped heiress Patty Hearst, has died. His wife confirms he passed away last month in San Francisco of a heart attack. Harris was a member of the far-left Symbionese Liberation Army, which in 1974 kidnapped Hearst from her apartment in Berkeley, California. Hearst is the daughter of media tycoon Randolph Hearst. She would later appear to join the group participating in a bank robbery in San Francisco. In the years after Hearst's kidnapping, Harris served stretches in prison for armed robbery and second-degree murder. He passed away at the age of 81. Lionel Messi is finished with his decorated Argentinian career. The global icon played his final match for the country's national team on Tuesday, beating Benin 3-0. He finishes as Argentina's leading scorer and appearance holder. Only Portugal's Cristiano Ronaldo has more games or goals in men's international history. I'm Tammy Trujillo.
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3: Denver metro area going to start off with cool temperatures, mid and upper 50s. Light jacket feels nice first thing, but you won't need it long. And we're basically going to have shirt sleeve weather again during the daytime hours of today, Thursday, Friday, and Saturday. Low to mid 80s for highs. Plenty of beautiful sunshine as well. Dry, breezy conditions. Lows Wednesday through Friday nights, middle to a few upper 50s. I'm meteorologist Mark Huer.
2: Current temperature
7: 67 degrees.
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0: As we get a brand new day underway, work our way into a midweek hump day from time zone to time zone as we turn the page on the calendar. Trust your week's going well. All right, couple of folks checking in. Santa Claus, 82 Elk Grove, California. Looking forward to seeing that famous chrome-plated bull hauler drive through my town in short order here. All right, there's the ice cream man checking in from Milwaukee tonight. Hello, Joe Groves. Hello, Steve, and the entire Hotshot Nation from Southern Illinois. Along the banks of the Ohio River, that's Tony. Joe says, I'm actually in between Destin and Pensacola. Navarre Beach, I see a hurricane party coming. Is that what you're going to do? Yeah, boy. Hurricane party, gotta love it. Ice Cream Man says, I got a dumb question. No, it's not a dumb question. Yeah, they suspend the fuel tax for the red dye. Yeah, what about the IFTA road taxes? Are those still due? That's actually a good question, because a little bit of confusion. The folks at OOIDA kind of broke that down this past day as well, as we were talking the executive order deferring the federal tax imposed on the on-road use of red-dyed diesel, normally limited to off-road use. Yeah. Farmers and truckers are essential to the American way of life. According to the White House fact sheet, this action will put money directly back in the pockets of those farmers, truckers, and workers. All right, the executive director of IFTA, as a matter of fact, spoke to Landline this past day, stating enforcement of red-dyed diesel on public highways is suspended, but the federal excise tax is not reported on the IFTA return. Each state, they explain, is going to have to issue their own order if they want to exempt taxes on the dyed diesel used on public highways. So far, the states that have issued orders on dyed diesel have very limited use exemptions, and none have exempted the state excise taxes. Now, this could all change, but it will require each state to issue its own executive order. States are being encouraged as part of the executive order to enact corresponding policies. So, while a carrier can now purchase red-dyed diesel for use on public highways, they will still report the total miles on the IFTA return for the jurisdiction where they purchased it, she says, since it will not include the state excise taxes when purchased. They cannot claim tax-paid purchases, so they'll have to pay the state taxes on the IFTA return. Notices regarding state declarations and how those specifically apply to IFTA are available on the agency's website. IFTA is advising carriers to periodically check these notices and review the state orders posted online. The FMCSA has declared a nationwide fuel emergency that grants hours of relief service for vehicles transporting fuel. Yeah, that waiver that allows drivers to operate up to 16 hours in a 24-hour window continues in effect through mid-December. So the analyst weighing in, again, from Landline this past day, Goldman Sachs tells CNBC that diesel prices may need to remain high to suppress demand. Negative refining capacity growth this year and product inventories as low as they've been since 2015 are forecast by Goldman. It's just incredibly dynamic and unprecedented, according to Tom Klauser, the chief energy advisor for Gulf Oil. Now, the first normal year, as far as diesel prices, could actually not be till 2028. Yeah, U.S. refineries have put off any pit stops until next year, which means 2027 will probably see some of the most extensive refinery maintenance, which could keep prices elevated for a much lengthier time. We know in late September, the Department of Energy released 40 million barrels of crude from the Strategic Reserve. Those barrels to be returned with additional premium barrels to increase the long-term inventory. Then earlier this week, the group of seven countries agreed to release 100 million barrels of crude and refined products from their strategic reserve. That should increase supply to help bring diesel prices down. I guess at the end of the day, OIDA believes allowing the wider use of red-dyed diesel will ultimately provide minimal relief, according to Todd Spencer. Market stability is what is essential to bring down costs in the long haul. So, you know, it's more like a kind of a mishmash of every state. You know, who's going to jump on board? Will some states, you know, allow the both federal and state taxes, the IFTA, to be withheld or suspended? It's pretty confusing, right? All right, 844-844-3388. But thanks for the question there. All right, Pappy checking in. He said, so, oh, there we go. San Diego Padres beat the Brewers 4-3. That leaves, what, Milwaukee up 2-1 now in that particular divisional series. How about a major pattern change? Out west coming our way this weekend as the jet stream will take a plunge, bringing a substantial early season snowstorm for parts of the Rockies. Temperatures expected to drop anywhere from 25 to 50 degrees from balmy conditions and even a major heat wave in some areas into Friday, to suddenly conditions that would be more typical of late fall for many locations beginning this weekend into early next week, spanning from Washington, Montana, to California. After temperatures climb into the 80s in Great Falls, Montana, this past afternoon, highs mainly in the 70s for the balance of the week here, then crashing this weekend, high temperatures will be in the 30s by Sunday and Monday. Yeah, temperatures will challenge record highs in the lower 90s as late as Friday in Rapid City, South Dakota. But by Sunday, temperatures no higher than the 50s. Afternoon temperatures may struggle to reach 50 in Spokane by Sunday. Even Sacramento, Los Angeles, Las Vegas will feel the chill this weekend, after highs near 100 degrees at times this week. Afternoon temperatures generally no higher than the 70s by Sunday. How about that? Joining the advancing dip in the jet stream and colder air will be an injection of tropical moisture later this weekend into early next week. Some of that moisture will be associated with the current hurricane in the eastern Pacific. That's Rachel. As rain pours down over parts of the Colorado and Snake River basins, snow levels will fall in Washington, Oregon, California, Idaho, and Montana over the weekend, followed by Wyoming, Utah, Colorado, and the Dakotas early next week. While there has been some high elevation snow in recent weeks in the Cascades and the Northern Rockies, snow levels will be dipping much lower in portions of Idaho, Montana, and Wyoming. AccuWeather said snow will fall for the first time in some of the valley locations. Heavy snow in the higher terrain anticipated. Those headed to Glacier National Park should be prepared for heavy snow later this weekend. Some snow will also fall and accumulate in intermediate and higher elevations around Yellowstone. This is going to be a pretty significant early season snow, 6 to 12 inches, elevations as low as 4,000 feet in the northern part of the Rockies Saturday through Monday. Higher elevations could see up to 2 feet of snow. Now, they say some snow forecast to maybe mix with rain over the passes in the Washington Cascades from later Friday to early Saturday. Not really anticipating any accumulation there. The same is anticipated around Lake Tahoe later Sunday to Sunday night. Conditions over nearby Donner Pass should be just wet conditions there. But talk about a change in the seasons in the blink of an eye.
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0: see what's going on with it. Old friend Eagle this morning. What's happening, Eagle?
1: Hello?
0: Hey, we got you.
1: Yeah. Okay. Okay, yeah. Yeah, a couple of things going on tonight. Yeah, you know, during your news break, Steve, this guy is talking about, I was surprised to hear that. Now they saying this woman that they tried to execute is awoke now and is talking. Have you heard that?
0: That's what they're saying. Yeah, that's pretty wild this past day. Yep.
1: I thought they said yesterday they were saying that the woman was, I thought they said that she was on a machine, and that she was using the machine.
0: Yeah.
1: I don't know if she's still on it or not, but I thought the machine was the only thing that was keeping her alive. I don't know what.
0: If she, that obviously she has to be off the ventilator because you can't talk when you're on a ventilator. So yeah, I guess they've got her well enough to get the machine off.
1: That's what caught me by surprise when I heard that on your news break that they said she was talking. I'm like, well, I thought she was on a ventilator. But in that situation there, Steve, I think that they should maybe try to talk to the governor of Tennessee and some other people, and maybe next year, maybe not this year, but they are. I think this woman, from hearing what she did, I don't know if people know what she did to get on death row, but it's pretty bad what she did to another human being. It's pretty bad what she did. And like I say, she deserves to pay the penalty. So maybe next year, you know, you may have to go through a lot of court costs and court problems and stuff, but I think they should still try to give her the death penalty. Judging by what she did to another individual, you know, at this time, maybe they can get the correct, you know, mixture right with the dosage to get the job done. Because a person like that, she don't deserve to be around. Judging by what she did to that young girl, I'm not gonna mention what is done. Somebody else said what was done is that's not good. What she and another individual did to that girl, so. She has to live with that, you know, for the rest of her life, what she did. Like I said, with the lethal injections, you know, Steve, you know, these people, they need to, make sure that they have the right doses. Then, you know, they were saying that her veins were too small and, you know, they had plenty of time to, check all that out. That they should have known all that before they even laid her down on the table.
0: Right.
1: That it might be hard to find a vein. They should all that should have been checked out. You know, there's a lot of things that were done wrong. So, like I say, if they try to do it again, you know, hopefully they'll get the job done. You know, it'd be interesting to hear what she has to say on whether she thinks that she should, be kept alive or if she should, or how she feels about the situation. You know, I don't know. I understand she got a lawyer or something. She has a lawyer. So
0: yes.
1: I don't know what I don't know what he's trying to do, but I understand she has a lawyer. But, getting to this other situation, Steve, with this, bubonic plague that we talked about last night, you know, still trying to get more details on what's going on with that. You know, it's very hard getting information out of Russia. You know, the truth, hopefully, you know, we can know the truth and they won't try to hide this stuff just like they tried to hide it. And, you know, with China, with the COVID, they hide it until they get out of control and then it's too late. So hopefully they'll make the right decision in Russia and find and let the people know what's really going on. And so we can get this, so they can get this thing under control. And, so nobody else has to lose their life and it doesn't get into other countries. You know, when you try to hide stuff, you know that, Steve, when you try to hide stuff and sweep it under the rug, that only makes the situation worse. It doesn't make the problem go away by trying to hide something. All it does is make it worse. So hopefully they'll do the right thing and let people know the truth, and so we can get this thing, so they can get this thing under control. But like I told you last night, Steve, I talked to several other people, and it's really disgusting. And you know, it's not just in Russia, but it's all over China, it's North Korea, U.S. It's really disgusting that we have laboratories that are actually developing these type of death machines and killing the pneumonias and viruses and stuff. You would think they would have something better to do with their time than to try to develop something like that that could possibly wipe out a lot of people. It's really sad that they would do that. You know, I remember last year, a couple of years ago, we were talking about some monkeys, a laboratory monkeys that 18-wheeler truck flipped over and the damn monkeys got out, and they didn't know if these monkeys had diseases. So, yeah, you know, it's sad that they would even be working doing things like that, Steve. It's really bad. Now, getting on to the gas this situation, Steve. See, when you know, I don't know too much about this red dye diesel that they're talking about. But see, you got to be very careful with these trucks that we have nowadays, Steve. These trucks now, it can mess up the fuel injectors. It can mess up the there's a lot of sensors and stuff. And you know, I had a problem a couple of years ago with my truck with the DEF. If you put some bad gas DEF in your truck, they have to drain the whole system and bake it, and it's a long process. If you get some bad DEF or bad diesel in your truck, it can cause you a lot of problems. So I think they need to be very careful with this red dye stuff. I don't think I would pump that in my truck until I know a little bit more about it, because you know, like I say, these trucks are expensive to repair nowadays, and trying to save a little bit of money is not worth what it could cost you in the long run, Steve. You know what I mean? If you put some bad fuel in your truck, you're looking at some serious money to try to get that truck, in truck motor fixed or whatever. So, like I said, they need to, hopefully they'll, you know, check it out thoroughly before they allow people to, pump this fuel into their truck. Me personally, like I said, I wouldn't go near the stuff, until I know more about it. But like I said, the diesel prices, they seem to be, as I'm driving now, you know, like we said so many times before, Steve, I never thought I would say $5.72 was, looked like it's a low price, but that's what I'm seeing tonight. Less than $6 for, diesel over here where I'm at. Where the hell am I at? I'm in, I forgot where I was at now. Yeah, I'm over here. Jesus Christ, I forgot where I was at. Let me see. I'm over here. I can't believe it. I've been so many places. Okay, yeah, I'm over here in South Carolina. Yeah, South Carolina, $5.72. Yeah. But, yeah, I never thought I would say that was a good price, Steve, but it looks like that's a good price. So I'll see what happens when I get back to Texas tomorrow or the next day when I call in tomorrow night and see what the fuel is down in Texas. But I guess like they say, it's better than $7. I guess we can look at it that way. At least it's below $6 for right now. So and maybe somebody else can call in tonight and see if they see a price less than $5.72 somewhere in America. Cause that's the lowest I've seen all day. So maybe somebody else seen something a little bit lower. Well, and I think,
0: yeah, here's the kicker, Eagle. Right now we're, you know, and I was thinking of this when I was sharing the forecast. I have no idea how fast impacts will be seen, but we're going to see, I guess, confirmation already coming in. Several oil companies have begun evacuating the non-essential personnel from some of those oil platforms in the Gulf of Mexico, you know, expecting a hurricane. I'll give you more coming up. First, news of service of industrial indexing. Since 1985, diesel owners have kept...
2: 710 News Update at the bottom of the hour.
3: President Trump says he has a call set with Vladimir Putin over reports about a potential outbreak of the plague in Russia. Speaking to reporters outside the White House, Trump said he hopes to provide a new update about the situation in Russia on Wednesday. Cornell University says career federal prosecutor Sally Yates will lead the internal investigation into the alleged fraternity rape case. Yates has been tasked with reviewing how Cornell handled a former student's claim she was raped in 2024 at a fraternity. The university has faced protests and criticism since the case was reopened with the alleged victim's civil suit. A new Spanish study shows having some walnuts at dinner time could improve your sleep. A small study by researchers at the University of Barcelona found that people who ate 40 grams of walnuts with dinner for 8 weeks slept better and were less drowsy during the day. Researchers also say adding walnuts to your diet on a regular basis can help improve digestion, lower cholesterol levels, balance your mood, and promote healthy aging. I'm Tammy Trujillo.
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4: Denver metro area going to start off with cool temperatures, mid and upper 50s. Light jacket feels nice first thing, but you won't need it long. And we're basically going to have shirt sleeve weather again during the daytime hours of today, Thursday, Friday, and Saturday. Low to mid 80s for highs. Plenty of beautiful sunshine as well. Dry, breezy conditions. Lows Wednesday through Friday nights, middle to a few upper 50s. I'm meteorologist Mark Huer.
5: Current temperature
6: 64 degrees.
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0: back. Good to have you with us. Midweek already coming our way. Hump day. Quick search. I caught the headline and I guess confirmation. Yeah, Shell and Chevron have indeed begun evacuating what they call non-essential personnel from offshore oil platforms in the Gulf ahead of the storm. All right. The update says, as far as Shell is concerned, started removing non-essential workers from deep water assets, including Stones, Mars, Olympus, Ursa, Vito, and Potomac. Chevron is also transporting non-essential personnel off its offshore platforms, although full production levels have largely held steady during these initial preparations. Historically speaking, some of these past events, hurricanes in the Gulf, have shuttered operations at hundreds of platforms. And I'm looking at a map here that kind of depicts, they've got the spaghetti models with the low pressure way down in the Bay of Campeche. But the models, most of them depict this thing eventually kind of rolling up right through potentially a boatload of oil platforms. Fox Weather says the Marine Minerals Association is monitoring offshore oil and gas operations. They will work with offshore operators and other state and federal agencies. If evacuations become necessary, which that has obviously begun, personnel will be removed from the facilities. Production at that point would be shut in. Numerous oil and gas companies are monitoring right now. All right. If evacuations become necessary, which, again, they've just confirmed that is underway, personnel are removed from the offshore facilities, production will be shut in. This involves closing safety valves located below the surface of the ocean floor to prevent the release of oil or gas to help protect workers and the environment. Once the storm passes, facilities are then inspected for damage before operations resume. This type of response is typical when a hurricane threatens oil or gas operations in the Gulf of America. Now, during, it was Hurricane Ida back in 2021, for example, 279 platforms and 11 rigs were evacuated at one point. That meant like 90% of Gulf oil production was temporarily shut down, according to the Bureau of Safety and Environmental Enforcement. That's going to be something we have to pay attention to here in the coming days. You know, going back earlier this year, highlighting the lack of Atlantic hurricane activity, how lucky, how blessed we've been, with the fuel prices being impacted pretty dramatically. Now, if we, if we end up having to shutter like 9% of oil and 3% of natural gas for maybe even just a few days, and I'm sure these rigs are built to withstand the 100 or 120 mile per hour winds that this storm is forecast to possibly bring to the region. How long it takes them to get probably, I'm thinking, several days, probably less than a week's time, I would assume. But I don't know, maybe some of the oil experts out there can give us your take. First, Senor Heatwave.
1: Oh, good morning, Senor. Well, I tell you what, that rain has made the plants really thrive, and oh, my allergies are kicking in so bad. I can barely breathe, can barely see the road with tears in my eyes. Oh, life is grand, right?
0: Wow. Looks like you might get a bunch more rain next week, almost kind of like a redo from Polo, but maybe not quite as heavy.
1: Well, you know, we're in a desert, so every little bit helps. I just hope it stays away so the balloonists can have their grand old time out here during the week of Balloon Fiesta.
0: Mm-hmm.
1: So, but, yeah, we were talking about the red dye diesel. Now, did you just say that the petroleum people are saying maybe we ought to cut back on using so we can save some for later? Did I hear that right?
0: That was a statement from, like, who was it? Goldman Sachs. I guess one of the oil analysts at the bank. Yeah, trying to say we have to keep prices high to reduce demand, is what they said.
1: Well, that don't make no damn sense.
0: No.
1: I mean, to me, I'm just a layperson. I just buy the stuff for the company. The company buys their stuff. But, I mean, the way they're talking is like, well, we need to save and make a high demand. Well, then why in the hell are we giving our fuel, our diesel, shipping that out? I mean, ain't that going to cause the same thing? We're going to have a high level of inventory. Then, of course, everything else, according to them, was supposed to go to hell in the handbasket as well.
0: Mm-hmm.
1: It just doesn't make any sense to me. I don't really understand how Russia can get away with cutting off 10% of the diesel coming out and keeping it over there for their sake. Well, why in the hell can't we do the same here? And I'm sure someone will tell me, and I would be thankful if you did, because I want to get a handle on this. So, anyways, and there, you know, and right now, after listening to some of the comments already made, there's a lot of armchair quarterbacking going on right now about how, you know, we shouldn't be doing chemical or germ warfare, which has been going on for at least 100 years. You know, we had World War One, where we had gas, mustard gas, chlorine gas, you know, attacks to bomb around the lines, you know, the tunnels and the trenches. I mean, we've had that, you know, germ warfare. We've had that. Hell, we had the germ warfare back in the 1800s when they would give the army blankets to the Indians that were already exposed to measles and whatnot. So, you know, it's been around, you know, and it's we're going to have that because that's military. That's one man's plan of getting rid of their adversary. And the adversary's got their ideas on how to get rid of us, either with chemical or germ warfare. So you're right. Folks should be using their time better, but that's just the way we are. It just doesn't compute. One side says, well, we can't get rid of our fuel, or

0: don't know. It just seems like I know they got to do maintenance. You know, that's a given. But it seems like one company can start doing theirs and let the other ones go, and then once that one company gets done with the maintenance of all their refineries, then the other companies can go ahead and start working with theirs. I don't know how many companies there are out there that have refineries here in the States, but you would think it would be a little something more efficient. I'm doing the armchair quarterback, and I'm sure that the experts that on diesel engines know whether or not the dye in the diesel is going to screw things up. And it seems like to me it's not going to screw things up, because I'm sure that dye that they put in has got to have a flash point as well, or else it would, take up the cylinder walls and the cylinder heads, and the exhaust system would be overwhelmed with the gunk and the junk. But maybe I'm just ignorant of what actually goes on with the dye. But I'm sure with the adults in the room trying to figure this stuff out and the engineers, I'm pretty sure they've got a handle on this, because, you've got the diesel engines in the tractors, the farm equipment, the combines, the strippers. They're not going to say, oh, we can't do this. Well, they've already got the dye for that stuff going in to their fuel.
1: Yeah, my understanding is all the modern engines, the Diesel Army newsletter kind of pointed that out, that, your Cummins, your Cat, your Duramax, they should all be fine, running the red dye. It's not like it's going to impact the systems. Now, Eagle brought up a bad batch of fuel. The fuel, Chris Gabrielczyk confirmed this over the years, and from time to time there are bad batches of diesel out there. It doesn't matter if it's clear or dyed, but if you get bad fuel, that's going to screw stuff up.
0: Yeah, it's just the fuel itself. It's
1: right.
0: Not the dye,
1: right.
0: That's
1: correct.
0: Doing it. Yeah.
1: Yep.
0: So, when they made that choice and Trump went ahead and signed that, it's not just willy-nilly. I mean, I'm sure they have had people tell them the pros and cons of doing these decisions, to try to help us out here, whether we pay for the fuel in the semis or in the diesel engines or the pickups, or farm equipment. So, I know it just, certain administrations, you just wonder, do they ever pull the head out their butts to see the sun shine, or the others, are they always got the sun in their eyes and, they know what to do, the adults in the room. So, but other than that, I haven't heard anything about Iran and if we've done anything to them. Have you heard anything for them bombing those ships?
1: I've not seen any big developments over the past 24 hours, no.
0: Well, I know there. It seems like the Gulf oil producers are starting to go more to their pipelines instead of going through Hormuz and the Persian Gulf to get their oil out of there. But there's some stuff you can't take out of the Persian Gulf. You have to use the boats to take them out, whatever fertilizers or whatnot and goods. And, seems like the only thing you could do is, let the liquid and the gases flow through the pipelines and protect those. And, as many bombs and missiles and whatnot that Iran has slung around hitting all their neighbors, it is a wonder why their neighbors didn't just turn around and bomb the living hell out of Iran, but that's beyond me. Well, other than that, heading back up to Walsenburg to meet my meat driver. I done told him I might be a little late getting there, but yeah, that going through the little stretch there between Santa Fe and Las Vegas, New Mexico, man, that really tore me up. So other than that, I'll

0: let you go. You have yourself a good night, Senor.
1: Hey, good to hear from you, Senor Heatwave. There we go. Back into the Steve Summers Overnight Drive.
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0: Friday, rolling into Hump Day. Well, good morning, Philip. How we feeling?
1: Hey, bud. I'm here. I don't know how long, but I'm here. How y'all doing?
0: Doing all right. Yeah, I did have a chat. I didn't mention it yet, but I did give Philip a call this past year. Yeah, go ahead. You tell him what's been going on.
1: Well, about, I think the last time I called was on a Tuesday or Wednesday, 2 or 3 weeks ago. And before then, I had started having some respiratory stuff going on, and then it turned into bronchitis and all that kind of stuff. And then I got bedridden for 4 days. I was out of work for a few days, and,
0: right,
1: and that's pretty much what's been going on. And what you hear is my voice right now is nothing compared to what it was last week. I could barely talk. I mean, I had a conversation with Eskimo Mom. I want to thank her for being patient with me, but yeah, I couldn't talk, and I've been coughing and all that other junk. And
0: yeah,
1: I just can't call in and talk on the phone with that. You know, your voice beat up like that. But anyway, that's pretty much it, buddy. I apologize. I appreciate everybody out there that's been checking up on me and trying to figure out where's that guy at. You know,
0: yeah, right, right.
1: I'm still around. I'm still tooling. Go ahead.
0: Last night, before you know, I mentioned on the air, and then Senor Heatwave got me your number. I said, you know, there have been times we, you know, we get burned out on the political talk and what's going on, or just want to just get away from everything for a while. And I thought that might be what's going on, but it was the bug.
1: Yeah, it's a little bit more than a bug. It's been. I've never seen so much junk come out of my body in the last 3 weeks ever in my life.
0: Wow!
1: I'll tell you what, man. And I'm riding in the rain, which is what I'm going to be doing for the next, I guess, 4 days from what I'm seeing on this weather. And, you know, we've had this strange hurricane year. You know, we haven't had a hurricane this year.
0: Yep.
1: And it's, in some ways, it's a godsend. Don't believe me wrong, folks. I don't want one of them things around me. But in some ways, the atmosphere juices up and it washes a lot of things out. And then, with a lot of us guys down here, it's affecting us this way. You know what I mean? We're not used to lack of humidity, if for a better way to say it, and all this dust in the air and stuff and pollen and all this kind of junk. You know, that rain actually does help sometimes.
0: Mm-hmm.
1: You know, it washes out your atmosphere. It makes it better for you breathing sometimes. And I think a lot of what I got going on is that, I mean, obviously it's allergies, my age, and all that other junk. But, you know, it's one of them deals, you know. Hey, Steve, I found out about this about 45 minutes ago. Have you heard the deal about the red dye diesel?
0: Yeah, yes, we've been talking about that. Yes, that's been a big topic.
1: Okay, well, folks, I'm going to tell you right now, from what I've been reading, I've been bothered with being sick, but this red dye diesel, don't go out and buy that stuff yet until you figure out where you're going to buy it at, because it might be illegal in the state that you're in. So, especially you guys out west, I'm hearing there are a lot of different variations on it. It might be cool on the federal level, but it's not good on the state level or the county level. So,
0: right,
1: be very careful in where you buy it and make sure that you can buy it first and be legal. I don't see anybody get shut down out there. I just found out about this 45 minutes ago. I was like, man, I didn't believe that red dye was that important.
0: And it really, it's just about that particular diesel is for off-road. It's for the tractors and the people that use, like, generators, off-road use. It's diesel, same old diesel, just the red dye that's in there. But there's penalties. Yeah, big time penalties that can, if you're using it on the high, and you're right, the federal executive order, yeah, you know, we were just explaining from the diesel army, they said right now, all the states are going to have to kind of follow suit. The states have to issue like their own executive order, yeah, to allow it, apparently.
1: Yeah, I know. We're going through a lot of things down here, and I want to talk more about it. Do you want me to hold over, bud, after your break here? I know you're coming up on one.
0: All right. Yeah, and obviously, I've got a question about this impending hurricane. And if a Category 2 makes landfall right in the zone where we're supposed to be heading this weekend, yeah, my question is, how many days might we be shut out from being able to even get in there? Are we going to lose our whole vacation? News a service of industrial injection, fuel injectors, fuel pumps, turbochargers, complete diesel engine kits for the heavy-duty world. If it burns diesel, we can help keep it working.
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10: President Trump says he has a call scheduled with Russian President Putin over reports about a potential outbreak of the plague in Russia. Scott Carr reports.
11: I have a call scheduled. Yep, very soon.
12: Speaking to reporters outside of the White House Tuesday, Trump said he hopes to provide an update soon about the situation.
11: So far, we're in very deep discussions. We'll be able to report about it probably tomorrow.
12: He says he's being briefed by intelligence. Russian officials said at first a 28-year-old woman working at an anti-plague research institute died from an unspecified form of the disease. Then later said the woman had died from pneumonia. Secretary of State Marco Rubio has called on Russia to be more transparent about the incident. In Washington, I'm Scott Carr.
10: President Trump is blaming the ongoing student protests in France on mass migration. That story from Mark Mayfield.
13: They began as a demonstration in support of striking teachers at a suburban high school near Paris, and it's now become a national crisis, with hundreds of schools forced to close and more than 5,000 taken into police custody. They are mostly minors with no previous criminal records. Students, teachers, and police alike have seen injuries. The original protests on September the 21st consisted of students joining their teachers to protest the lack of staff and resources, and ended when their demands were met. But student leader Manus Nadel says that protest spread quickly, with an unprecedented number of schools now involved and France's education ministry overwhelmed. I'm Mark Mayfield.
10: California Governor Gavin Newsom's directing the State Threat Assessment Center to look out for any threats to his state. This after President Trump said Iran could take out Los Angeles and San Diego. The White House says Trump was clearly stating U.S. cities would have been threatened if a nuclear Iran hadn't been stopped, and called the story a media freakout. A new Spanish study shows having some walnuts at dinner could improve your sleep. A small study by researchers at the University of Barcelona found that people who ate 40 grams of walnuts with dinner for 8 weeks slept better and were less drowsy during the day. I'm Tammy Trujillo.
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3: Denver metro area going to start off with cool temperatures, mid and upper 50s. Light jacket feels nice first thing, but you won't need it long. And we're basically going to have shirt sleeve weather again during the daytime hours of today, Thursday, Friday, and Saturday. Low to mid 80s for highs. Plenty of beautiful sunshine as well. Dry, breezy conditions. Lows Wednesday through Friday nights, middle to a few upper 50s. I'm meteorologist Mark Huer.
7: Current temperature
14: 64 degrees.
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16: 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Bang, bang, jihadists.
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9: Alrighty, welcome back as we cross over the midnight hour in the mountain time. A lot of folks asking the same question about this red dye diesel. Well, Scott chimed in a moment ago. Morning, Steve, all the listeners. Yeah, all this talk on the red diesel has me questioning. I remember pulling a reefer unit for a short stint years ago. And right at every truck stop, you're prompted at the pump if you want regular diesel, reefer diesel, or diesel exhaust fluid. So I guess it seems to me if you select reefer fuel, that would be the red dye, right? That we're now supposedly allowed to put in our truck tanks. Is that true? Would red dye be available everywhere? And while we know the answer to that is definitely no. Grump's going to get back in here and kind of try to do a little better explaining on that for us coming up momentarily. Very welcome back, Philip, first.
10: Hey, buddy. So you're kind of concerned about your trip this weekend, right?
9: To say the least.
10: Yes. Well, I'll put it to you this way. I checked out Mike's right before I left the house. And he's saying that it's going to look like a cat, too,
9: mm-hmm.
10: going in around where Rambler's at down there in Mobile. And cat 2 is 100 mile an hour wind more.
9: One,
10: you know, so that ain't nothing to play with.
9: 120. So, and that would put Destin on that eastern side, you know, the more wind side of the storm. So if that plays out, for instance, and they end up getting, you know, 10 or 12 inches of rain, they got flooding, they got beach erosion, and we've got a oceanfront property reservation, they probably don't want people coming in after a storm that has damage and whatnot, right? They don't want vacationers. The hotel, the resort may say, I'm sorry, we can't accommodate you right now. Should I expect that?
10: You might be. I would keep in touch with the folks that you got your reservations with and ask them, say, you know, hey, I hear there's a pending storm coming in. Do I need to cancel my reservation or reschedule it or whatever?
9: Mm-hmm.
10: I know at Disney when we have hurricanes coming in and we know they're coming, the people that are allotted to come in on the days when the hurricane's there, they try to get a hold of them and say, hey, we're going to push things back. You'll, you know, reschedule you or, you know, do whatever they have to do,
9: mm-hmm.
10: you know, to keep them from coming sometimes. But that's Disney. That's not the company. I don't know who you've got your reservation through or whatnot. But, you know, that's what you need to do. Keep in touch with that. Watch the storm. Because you think about it, Steve, I've always said 3 days, right?
9: Yes.
10: And they're talking Saturday, right? They're talking Saturday. Day's Wednesday. So Thursday, Friday, Saturday. So you're close. So what your models are showing now are getting really, things are lining up.
9: Mm-hmm.
10: You know, and that's what you got to look at. You got to keep an eye on that and don't, you know, that's what you got to do if you want to keep your vacation going the way it's going. Also check with your air carrier because what's going to happen is when the storm, depending on how far it's out, they're going to shut air travel down into the airports that are going to be affected.
9: Yep.
10: So make sure you don't want to have to get trapped in an airport somewhere.
9: Now that's, I mean, timing-wise, the Hurricane Center, the models are all depicting sometime, late Friday into early Saturday as like a landfall time. And then like by Saturday, like 2 in the afternoon, it's showing it's like all the way up to northern Alabama or northern Mississippi, but they're moving north pretty quick. But our flight's supposed to leave 7:30 Eastern time, arriving at like 8:17 Saturday morning in Fort Walton, which could be right there. And I'm pretty sure Fort Walton Airport would be shuttered at that point.
10: Absolutely. So keep an eye on all that stuff, buddy. That's all I could kind of help you with on it. You know, just keep an eye on it. Check with your air carrier. Check your, you know, I use FlightAware. FlightAware has got weather on it now to where you can see where the weather is with the airplanes. But check with your air carriers. I mean, that's the thing. When you get in one of these deals, you have to keep on track of, you know, the people you're staying at,
9: right,
10: and your air carriers. And if, depending on the damage, you know, the resort, you're right on the beach, like you say, so they're going to have a lot of flooding, okay? They're going to have a lot of water coming in.
9: Mm-hmm.
10: I mean, even over by Jacksonville, they're saying that, you know, the flooding could be even over in the Jacksonville area because of the outflow boundaries and all this other stuff, going feeder bands, you know. I mean, we're going to get impacted a little bit down here by it, but not to the degree that it's going to be over by Mobile.
9: Right.
10: Those folks in Mobile and Rambler and all those folks over there, I'm praying for y'all guys. You know, I hate these things. I really do. I've been dealing with them all my life, and that's part of being a Floridian.
9: Mm-hmm.
10: But it's one of them situations. It's like you just got to keep on top of watch your news broadcast, watch your weather.
9: 100%. I'm not seeing
10: anything. I appreciate those.
9: I'm not seeing anything about, it's too early, I guess, for them to be making any forecasts for storm surge predictions. Obviously, in the next day or two, they're going to start getting a handle on that. Eastern side of a Cat 2 hurricane is going to push a lot of water into potentially the western Florida. If you get an 8-foot, 10-foot storm surge, that's going to go into the bottom floor of the oceanfront properties, right?
10: Absolutely. Do you remember that which one was it? I believe the last one was Milton.
9: Milton.
10: That was that one that came in down here. That hurricane put about, I'm just guessing, 3 to 4 foot of sand into Clearwater area in some areas, Treasure Island down in Tampa. You know, you think about how much water it takes to move 3 or 4 foot deep sand into an area. That's a lot of water, bro.
9: Yeah.
10: You know, so you got to be careful. It's one of those, you know, like they're talking storm surge even over, like I said, in Jacksonville, you know, because of the way the wind's going and stuff. This is nothing to play with. There's going to be a lot of people affected. And I don't know, just keep in contact with everybody. And Steve, I don't know, have you heard about the horrific bus crash we had down here the day before yesterday?
9: I caught that briefly. Yeah, a couple of kids. Was it one child on the bus killed and the vehicle passenger driver killed?
10: Yeah, so what we had is we had a person going to work, and for some reason this person crossed the line.
9: Mm-hmm.
10: Okay, it's a 2-lane road going east and west. The bus was going east. The car was going west. The car hit the bus in the back axle. Okay? Uh-huh. It went across the line. They're still investigating it. There's no charges or anything like that yet on the person. That person in that car actually survived.
9: Okay.
10: The bus got hit in the rear end. The bus went over into the left or the westbound lane, hit a Jeep head on, killed the person in that Jeep. Then it rolled over. So essentially what happened was this car did a reverse pit maneuver on a bus. And this bus was full of kids. Now, it's been all over the news down here, and it was one of the most horrific crashes I've ever seen in my life as far as the aftermath. Had to shut down the road, all that stuff. But the reason I'm talking about it, and we talked earlier, you mentioned about politics, and everybody gets kind of blown up about it occasionally, burned out. And I do. I'm not going to lie about it.
9: Mm-hmm.
10: But we got something down here called Amendment 13 that's coming into the midterms for the vote in November. Now, this Amendment 13 is going to be cutting our property taxes. Now, they're going to adjust the homestead exemption on our homes, and it's going to make us pay less property taxes. Less taxes means less funding for county and local governments, okay, as well as state governments. The state governments are not really going to be affected about it as far as state programs. What's going to be affected is going to be your local and your county programs, your cities, your law enforcement, your fire. Okay, so this bus crash, it took 100 people to work it. Think about that, 100 people to work this bus crash. Make sure that everybody gets taken care of on this bus deal.
9: Mm-hmm.
10: Now, if they would have had the Amendment 13 come in, and I'm not telling anybody to vote no on this, I just want people to look at it and see what it is and see if it's for them or not. I'm still analyzing it. It's a lot of data to take in. But the thing is, when these amendments come up that cut funding for certain things, you need to pay attention to it and understand what it's doing. Grady Judd brought it up all day yesterday through his thing about this Amendment 13 and what would be cut. I mean, they wouldn't even have people to shut down the road so they could get in there with the big wreckers to get this thing out of a ditch. You know, I mean, it was pretty profound. And one reporter asked him about the Amendment 13 at the end of the conference, press conference. And then it spurred into about another 20-minute spiel and what could be cut because of this. And you think about it, that's a lot of people to handle an accident. 100 people, Steve. First responders. That's just first responders. That's your fire. That's your sheriffs, your police officers, not to mention the public works people that had to help to relieve the traffic congestion. You know, they had to shut down the road. There's a lot of people that takes to do something when you have a big crash like this.
1: Mm.
10: And it makes a lot of people think about what it is. You know, when you go down there to vote, you're not voting for just politicians. You're voting for these amendments that are going to be added onto your state's constitution. And when these things are added onto your state's constitution, you need to pay attention to it, folks. Really, please, pay attention to it. Do your background data check. You know, you never know, folks. This could, you know, I mean, we're going to be cutting everything from libraries. My main concern is fire and police, because we need that. And also, we need our storm people to help out with our storm water and all that kind of stuff. And our water and a lot of our infrastructure people. You know, you need to understand that. Sure, I'd love to have a cheap tax base. I'd love it. I mean, I'd love it if I didn't have to pay income or taxes on my house. But the thing about it is, there's kids that are going to school that are not going to be able to get schooling because it's going to cut that. There's going to be fire that's going to be cut out. Steve, can you imagine if your house caught on fire and you had to pay the fire department to put the water, put your house out?
1: Right.
10: Excuse me. And that could happen down here. That could really happen down here. So just pay attention to it. And I want to get old Grump in there. I know he needs to get in there and talk about that red stuff. So, and my voice is getting ready to go bye-bye. So y'all have a good day. I'm still there, and we're clicking, and I'll try to call in when I can. Thank you, buddy. All right.
9: Great to hear from you. Glad you're okay there. Yeah, but, hey, we're all a big family here. We were kind of concerned about you.
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0: looking at things that could be impacted. Obviously, vacations. Thousands of people with reservations along the Gulf Coast in the coming days. In the sports world, there's already discussions of possibly having to postpone the Georgia-Alabama game. From Athens, the nightmare scenario for Kirby Smart's Georgia football team. A few days before a trip to Alabama's here, a tropical storm brewing off the coast of Texas, having eyes for the mammoth showdown between the Dogs and the Tide, throwing into doubt the logistics of the game itself. Late Tuesday night, Alabama released a statement on social media saying Alabama Athletics is closely monitoring the forecast ahead of Sunday's game versus Georgia. At this moment, there are no plans to alter the contest. We'll continue to observe conditions through the week and remain in communication with the Southeastern Conference office as needed. Now, they say Smart's been in this situation before. In his first season at Georgia, the Dogs' trip to South Carolina was delayed today by Hurricane Matthew. Georgia's Sugar Bowl date with Notre Dame at the conclusion of the 24 season delayed after a terror attack in New Orleans. Longtime meteorologist in Birmingham tells AL.com it's possible this hurricane comes together. The event would make postponing the game a very real possibility. The idea of moving the game, that's on the table, according to ABC 3340 chief meteorologist James Spann this past day. He says, I'm saying it's clearly on the table. It would be a nightmare for everybody involved, but if we do get a Category 1, 2 hurricane coming right up Mobile Bay Saturday morning, I don't know that you wouldn't be playing that game in Tuscaloosa, that you've got a chance of winds to 50 miles an hour, torrential rain, the chance of tornadoes on top of everything else. CBS Sports reporting Tuesday night, the Southeastern Conference is monitoring the situation as well. Like we do every week, at this time we're keeping an eye on forecasts, staying in communication with schools, with games that could be impacted by weather. Of course, President Trump announced last week that he would be attending the game. Obviously, that's probably going to change. That was before the possibility of a hurricane in the Gulf was in the forecast, right? All right, hey, we'll get started with Grump here. Morning, Grump, what do you say?
1: Oh, what do you know there, buddy? I hate hearing that you vacation might get a little damp down that way.
0: Damp or canceled? Where do we go? I mean, I don't know. At the last minute, I'll have to get a hold of the resort or Sherry will. I mean, if they cancel things, they might say, well, you have to book in at a later date or something. I don't know what the heck would happen.
1: Yeah, probably. You know, that'd probably be the avenue that they'd take right there. But yeah, that sucks, man. I tell you, I hate hearing it. I'm glad Phillip's feeling a little bit better. I haven't talked to him in a little while. I was kind of wondering what was going on with him. I gave him a shout there the other night or sent him a text to see if he's doing all right.
0: Mm-hmm.
1: Yeah, I hadn't heard anything from him, and I'm glad he's doing good, doing better. It's red dyed diesel. All that is a red solvent that's introduced into the diesel at the refinery. And what that does is it started in 1994. The IRS needed a way to not tax certain fuel for certain uses. And they used to call it off-road use, you know, because it was just for machinery, and it was for, you know, combines and, you know, tractors and things like that. And as far as the reefers go, the reefers, it's still the same fuel that we get.
0: Mm-hmm.
1: They just have a taxation, you know, a tax different on the taxes.
0: Is the dye in the reefer fuel, though?
1: No. It's exactly the same fuel that we got. The only way it's just billed different. That's all it is for for the tax exempt on off-road use. And most stations, you know, they don't care nothing about, you know, changing it. They just, you know, you can stop the pump and, you know, swipe another card or whatever for, you know, as a different deduction, but you still, you know, it's the same fuel, exactly the same fuel. Most truck stops, in fact, I don't know of any truck stops that sells red dye diesel. You know, you're hard pressed to find any that sells number one diesel. You know, there's a couple in Nebraska that I know of that I'll get number one if it's really cold out, you know, but, mm-hmm. That's about it. But, as far as red dye, that's all it is it's just a way to tax it. Now, you know, I've been hearing on the news too that some states may not allow you to use red dye diesel. They don't have a choice in the matter. All right. It doesn't negate their taxes. It's, they can still tax red dye diesel just like they can tax regular diesel.
0: So that was the question. All right. So the states, because you have a state like IFTA tax and then the federal, right? So the red dye,
1: the federal
0: order eliminates the 24-cent federal on the red dye, but you still would have to pay the state unless they issue an executive order. Am I getting that right?
1: Right. And I listened to a couple of, you know, people today talking on radio, and they were saying that, you know, that states could make you drain the tanks. They cannot do that. The Supremacy Clause of the Constitution, it was a federally mandated act that by the IRS that was a way to tax diesel.
0: Okay.
1: Or not tax diesel.
0: All right. Let's pause right there. I apologize. Hold the thought. 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
3: An FBI whistleblower says the Trump administration's Department of Justice pushed the agency to investigate protesters in Los Angeles last year. The whistleblower made a formal complaint to the Senate Judiciary Committee, alleging the FBI was pressured to investigate the protesters in violation of their constitutional rights and the Bureau's own policies. The protests in question were against ICE activity in Los Angeles and occurred outside federal buildings in the city. A new bill would block the Navy from stripping the name of a black World War II hero from an aircraft carrier and renaming it for President Trump. The carrier under construction is set to be named after Doris Miller, a meal worker on a Pearl Harbor battleship during the attack in 1941. He dragged wounded sailors to safety and manned an anti-aircraft gun to bring down an enemy plane. The Emmys are moving to Prime Video starting next year. The Television Academy and Amazon reached a 6-year deal for the rights to the award ceremony. Under the deal, the Emmys will be streamed on Prime Video for free globally. I'm Tammy Trujillo.
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4: Denver metro area going to start off with cool temperatures, mid and upper 50s. Light jacket feels nice first thing, but you won't need it long. And we're basically going to have shirt sleeve weather again during the daytime hours of today, Thursday, Friday, and Saturday. Low to mid 80s for highs. Plenty of beautiful sunshine as well. Dry, breezy conditions. Lows Wednesday through Friday nights, middle to a few upper 50s. I'm meteorologist Mark Huer.
5: Current temperature
6: 64 degrees.
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7: 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He held his own against Hilton, who is a skilled orator and attacker with a pointed wit and a slick accent. 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Really? This is known as coverage. At least he wasn't called the blackface of white supremacy.
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12: Ronald Reagan believed freedom was more than a political system or a set of laws. In 1988, he said, "Freedom describes the God-given condition of the human soul." For Reagan, liberty was not something government created. It was something government was called to respect and to protect. That idea sits at the heart of the American experiment. Our rights do not come from rulers, institutions, or political majorities. They belong to us by nature and by God. And when we understand freedom that way, our responsibility becomes clearer. Government may protect liberty. Laws may preserve it, but neither can give us what was never theirs to grant. Freedom begins with the recognition that human dignity and liberty come before government, not from it.
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0: Okay, we're back, rolling into a midweek hump day coming our way. All right, back to the grump. You're talking this red dye stuff, yep.
1: Yeah, it you know, basically, the executive order, it just defers the excise tax on it it's red dye, so it never did have a highway use tax that we have added on there like normal diesel. So it defers the excise tax, and it's not exactly tax free like Trump said. It could, you know, states can still add sales tax onto it because it, you know, it's the way it is, and they can still check you. They can check you, and probably, you know, some states, it must be a jackass, could probably say that we don't recognize Donald Trump's executive order and issue a ticket for it. But you know, like I said, the supremacy clause, I'm sure the Justice Department is already well aware of these states that may have, you know, potential to do that, and they're probably already got the federal, you know, prosecutors and people like that that's going in to get a stay on that, you know, to where, you know, through the federal court that you know they won't enforce it, and you know that's just going to be, you know, states that can't stand Trump, you know, that's doing that, you know, the governor or somebody. Like, I don't know why in the hell they would even look at it, you know, number one, because it's helping them just like it is everybody else. But the primary purpose of it is, you know, like I said, it's not going to help the average truck driver, not one damn bit, because no fuel station or nothing, like any truck stops, you know, any of the big chain truck stops are going to import any of that in, you know, to mix with their regular dyed diesel. And, because it's only deferred to the first of the year. And then, what would they have to do then? Probably flush the tanks and put, you know, everything, you know, right back to the way it was. So I don't look for any big change to do anything, make any kind of moves on that. And, like I said last night, that I'm sure that the trucking companies will, you know, these big ATA companies that, you know, can empty out their tanks pretty quick. They may want to fill them with red dye. You know, you never know. But there will be some jackass states that'll say, you know, well, look, we're not going to recognize that. And I'm sure, you know, that they've already, they've already looked at that and probably got, you know, their federal guys that's going to be arguing those cases, you know, under, you know, I don't know who would do it, under the Solicitor General's office or somebody that would be, you know, raising hell to, you know, the federal court about it and to get that stay put on there. And they probably would, you know, without any, because it, you know, like I said, it does help interstate commerce. So I think the biggest part of it right now is a lot of the farm, you know, we're still right in the middle of harvest season. I mean, they're just now cutting beans. Corn's pretty much done, but the beans are still turning in the fields and stuff like that. And, you know, with these shortages and stuff and trucks that are having to, you know, a lot of farmer trucks that are having to, you know, put $6 a gallon diesel fuel in, it's really cutting into it. I mean, it's cutting into it bad, into the profit margins. And, so that'll damn sure help them out. Mm-hmm. I mean, that's, you know, but you know, it's one of them things, like I said, that every time that, you know, anything that the government does or whatever to try to lower prices or anything, you know, that, you know, such as this, yeah, it wouldn't surprise me a damn bit if the co-ops and places like that didn't start jacking the prices up, you know, just to make up for that tax and everything, you know, because it'd be cheaper. And they, you know, they just think, hell, anytime you get a break that, you know, and anything, it's their turn to try to get a little bit more on their profit margins and, you know, their bottom lines be padded just a little bit more. So they go ahead and jack the prices up just a little bit. But, you know, man, I'll tell you, it's just the way it is. I wish they'd do it on, you know, maybe cut the excise tax on tires and, you know, and things like that. So we, you know, lower that down to where we can, mm-hmm. you know, buy tires and stuff a little cheaper. And there's a lot of other things I think that they could be doing right now, you know, because it's, you know, how it's kicking so many truck drivers in the butt right now. It just blows your mind. But, you know, we're going to see a lot more closing the doors and things. I think, you know, we'll have a glut pretty much on used trucks here for long. You know, it does weed out a lot of the bottom feeders because they can't compete with anybody. They're not going to, you know, they're so used to running low rates and everything and just surviving. You know, it'll cut a lot of them out. And when I say that, it's a lot of them board runners and people like that that's, you know, rides the load boards and, you know, and just as soon as, you know, a $3.50 load pops up there, well, hell, they've already bid it down to $1.25 because that's, you know, it pays their bills and gives them just a little jingle in their pocket. They don't look for any kind of a net profit or anything because number one, most of the people like that, they're not going to file taxes anyway. You know, I mean, they just, you know, they'll get a 1099 at the end of the year and you know, wad the damn thing up, throw it away. And it's, you know, 5, 6, 7, 8 years before, you know, their number comes up to where they're actually, you know, trying to collect taxes off of it. I'm sure Dean would, you know, talk about that a little bit. In fact, I think he has talked about that where, you know, the, you know, 10 years, you know, yep. statute of limitations starts, mm-hmm. you know, things start dropping off and that's what they hope for. So as far as this tax on this, it's, you know, like I said, it's not going to do anything for me or anybody like me. You know, I'm not going to go, you know, looking for red dyed diesel just to put in my tanks because it's just, you know, our governor, he's already signed a deal there where it's, you know, he started, you know, lowering the tax and doing some other stuff there, you know, as far as the, you know, the dyed diesels. But yep, reefers, like I said, you know, they're running off the same stuff. It's just, you know, the only reason that you'd restart the pump and use a different card or use the same card and just label it as reefer fuel is for a different, you know, part of taxes. So that's mm-hmm. about the name of the game, buddy. It's, you know, try to lower that tax margin as much as possible so that you can, you know, have a profitable year. It just pisses you off when you think you've got a profitable year, you go do your taxes and it costs you, you know, $800-900 to get your taxes done, you know, as a sole proprietor. And then you look at it and damn, you got to write that check for $20,000, you know, so yeah, it kind of kicks you in the butt. But anyway, I just want to chime in on that and kind of clarify a couple of things there.
0: Thank you very much. I had a lot of folks asking questions, right? I guess it's all new. It's new to so many.
1: Yep. It is. You know, all it is tax. That's all it is. And, you know, like I said, 1994, the IRS needed a way to separate, you know, on highway use as far as, you know, cause farmers and people were raising hell that they were having to pay the same amount of money, you know, the taxation and everything that was coming down on the fuels. that they were having to pay the same as people out here on the, you know, driving mm-hmm. trucks and stuff like that. And they come up with the red dyed diesel. And that's, you know, it's worked pretty good. I mean, we have testing all over the place. Hell, I've been tested, you know, here in Missouri, you know, and I was pulling grain wagons and stuff, you know, pulling the hopper bottom cell. I'd be, you know, come out of the field or something like that, and DOT be sitting there, pull you over, and they'd dip your tanks and want to see what kind of fuel you have in there. I'm like, dude, you know, why would I do that? You know, that's $1,000 fine right off the bat on the damn load. It's only going to pay me, you know, paying me $800. Why in the hell would I, you know, take a chance on something like that? Well, people does it all the time. You know, some of these farmers, you know, they'll give you a little bit of a break, you know, and squirt a little fuel in there, in your tanks to help you along and stuff like that. Well, they ain't doing it to me. So, you know, and nobody I really knew, I, you know, you didn't want to play that game because you can wind up in a bunch of damn trouble. So, you know, lose your, you know, they could lose their authority. They could do, you know, a lot of things could happen to them. So it just wasn't worth it. But, you know, this is an excise, tax, relief deal, just a deferment. And, we'll see how far it goes. But, you know, they could extend it on if this war keeps going. So, you know, that'll damn sure help the farmers out. And that's good. You know, I mean, you know, if they get a little more of a break, you know, and everything, then, you know, maybe they can pay a little more when we go in the field and haul beans and stuff out for them. So we'll see what happens.
0: All righty. Very good, Grump, as always. Thank you much. Now we'll start looking toward the college football prognostication coming up shortly. All right, meanwhile, tropics from the Tuesday night update. Yeah, based on the forecast from the Hurricane Center, confidence continues to increase. We will see impacts. Likely a storm becoming Isis shortly. All right, over the next 36, 48 hours through the second half of Thursday, this will continue to slowly move east-northeast. It'll be in the most conductive environment that it'll have for development, with warm SSTs and relatively low wind shear. By Friday, making the turn northward, picking up forward speed. Now, the Hurricane Center still calls for TD9 to become the first hurricane of the season on Thursday before reaching Cat 2 by Friday morning. As it moves north, it

0: Pensacola area, more likely that we end up on the east side, the dirty side, resulting in us feeling the brunt of the storm. Even if it makes landfall to our west, this will be enhanced likely due to the wind shear, which will displace most of the feeder bands to the northern and eastern side of circulation. By Saturday afternoon into Saturday night, thanks to the storm's quick movement, its influence will lessen. By Sunday, drier air looks poised to move in, allowing our weather to return to normal. Important to note, while confidence has increased in some areas, the National Hurricane Center still mentions there remains a below-average confidence in the forecast. Yeah, that makes sense given how early in the process we are. With that said, though, confidence will only increase from this point on, especially with more regular Hurricane Hunter flights expected to begin here on Wednesday. All right, since it's still early, you can expect there to be some changes in the forecast. So that means it's important to stay up to date. During the time frame, we get intermediate updates every 3 hours with a new cone forecast from the Hurricane Center every 6 hours. All right, now is the time to review your hurricane plan. Make sure your supply kit is stocked and ready to go just in case. So, yeah, this is, again, Western Florida Panhandle region, Pensacola, Destin. Right now, the official core forecast calling 3 to 5 inches of rain across the coast. The coast expected to receive the most. While those are not the most impressive rain totals, it's important to remember the ground is saturated, especially near the coast, with the rain we saw last weekend. All right, and some forecasters saying as the storm approaches the Gulf Coast, due to the upper-level wind shear that's going to be encountered there, there's a greater likelihood to see numerous tornadoes being stunned. The wind, the change of directions at elevation. I think they referred back to, it was a similar scenario that unfolded with Milton that spawned a tornado outbreak. Now, here a few years ago. We'll be back.
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0: Doug checking in. What's going on, Doug? Good morning.
1: Good morning. I want to beat a dead horse. Can I beat a dead horse?
0: Well, lay it on us. Go ahead.
1: Okay, Grump, I love listening to Grump. He does a masterful job at explaining things. And he does, this is not related to Grump, doesn't have anything to do with what he explained. I understood him perfectly, but with the red dyed diesel, again, I'm going to beat a dead horse here, and I'm, because I don't think some people get it. It is just a way of differentiating between taxed and untaxed fuel.
0: Correct.
1: Now, this is going to be a very rudimentary explanation. States and federal government put a tax on the fuel, diesel, that is burned. That tax is to go to the road infrastructure, to build new roads.
0: The Highway Trust
1: and
0: Fund.
1: And keep them up. Yes. Now, this is very rudimentary. There's exceptions to all of this. There is no reason why someone that operates equipment off the highway should be paying taxes for the roads, because they do not use the roads. So the government, the IRS, had to come up with a way,
0: yes,
1: to differentiate the fuel that has tax on it and does not have tax on it, so the off-road people could use an untaxed fuel, because they don't need to pay the tax. So they put a dye in it. It's like food coloring.
0: Yep.
1: It's tasteless, odorless. It doesn't affect the operation of the engine in one way or another. Here's an example. So the reason why they put the dye in it is so sometimes, I don't know if anybody has seen this. I'm a little frustrated. It's surprising to me that some truck drivers don't understand what the hell's going on with red dyed diesel. They used to, years ago, have at some scales, a state scale operator, they'd have signs up about using untaxed diesel fuel, and it's illegal to use it on the highway, so they would stick your tag.
0: Mm-hmm.
1: They take a stick, like a wooden stick, I'm assuming, and they shove it down in your diesel tank. If it comes up red, you're in big trouble. So here, I'm going to say one last thing, and then I'll get off here. Let's just put this scenario forth. A livestock hauling company, a small operation, has four trucks. He's also a farmer. So he has readily available access on his farm to red dyed diesel because he operates all kinds of equipment off-road.
0: Yep.
1: No reason to pay tax for it. But he also operates on highway vehicles transporting livestock. Now, again, there may be some exceptions to this, but I'm trying to make a point. He puts red dyed diesel in his livestock semi-truck and goes out on the highway and delivers or picks up pigs or whatever. That is illegal. In theory, there may be some exceptions to that. So that's what this is all about. I hope I'm making myself clear. It's frustrating to me that people don't understand what's going on.
0: I think the biggest question is most people don't know where you can get it, first of all. And the big truck stop chains don't sell it. And Grump kind of explained,
1: right. Well,
0: just you got to get it from the co-ops, or if you've got a big farm, like you said, where you have numerous pieces of equipment you might order, a couple thousand gallons or something to have on your farm to use during the harvest season. So they would have it there, but it's not like it's readily available all over the place.
1: Exactly. And Grump explained, I don't know, if you're from the Midwest, there are farmers' cooperatives all over the place. And, Senex is involved with it. There used to be a company that had the letters co-op in their name, like logo was a red and a blue circle. They sold that stuff. It's not readily available to the, highway using public, but it's just the red dye is just a way of differentiating between taxed and untaxed fuel. And a little more, again, I'm beating a dead horse. I probably sound like an idiot. But when you go to get reefer fuel at, Flying J or wherever, the reason why you have to differentiate in the fuel pump between reefer fuel and tractor fuel, because reefer fuel is not used on the highway. It's right. Used to cool or heat your load. They don't tax it, because there's no reason to. So that's why, hopefully I'm making myself clear.
0: Yeah, now, seeing as I don't drive truck, but I mean the question the one driver asked and Grump answered is, It's not taxed, but it doesn't have the red dye in it, the reefer fuel.
1: Right. Correct. Right, because it would be ridiculous to stock regular diesel and red dye diesel just for reefer fuel. So they just do the accounting part of it right there at the pump.
0: Bingo.
1: But you differentiate between tractor fuel and reefer fuel so they don't charge you
0: the tax
1: on the reefer fuel because you're not using reefer fuel on the highway.
0: To move you down the highway. Doug, I got you. Thank you very much. Hey, we're up to the news break, a service of industrial injection, fuel injectors, fuel pumps, turbochargers, and complete diesel.
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7: FBI whistleblowers as members of the Trump administration pushed the Department of Justice to investigate protesters in Los Angeles last year. Scott Carr has details.
10: A formal complaint's been filed by the insider with the Senate Judiciary Committee, alleging the FBI was pressured to investigate anti-ICE protesters in L.A. in violation of the Bureau's own policies and the protesters' right to free speech. The protests in question were those held outside the L.A. Metro Detention Center and Federal Building. The complaint's been released by Democratic Senator Alex Padilla of California, who's demanding responses from the Attorney General Todd Blanche and the Director of the FBI, Kash Patel. In Washington, I'm Scott Carr.
7: The National Transportation Safety Board has released a preliminary report about last month's deadly news helicopter crash in Los Angeles County. Sharon Reardon has that story.
11: The NTSB says the AS-350B2 helicopter began descending rapidly while covering a deadly Metro bus crash in Chatsworth on September 15th. Investigators say the helicopter was about 800 feet above the ground when it slowed dramatically. KCRA reports video captured warning horns consistent with alerts for unsafe rotor speeds in the final 29 seconds of the recording. The helicopter crash killed reporter Eliana Moreno, pilot George Marcineau, and pedestrian Eddie Gutierrez Mejia. The NTSB says a final report could take weeks or months. I'm Sharon Reardon.
7: A new bill would block the Navy from stripping the name of a black World War II hero from an aircraft carrier and renaming it for President Trump. The carrier under construction is set to be named after Doris Miller. He was a meal worker on a Pearl Harbor battleship during the 1941 attack. He dragged wounded sailors to safety and manned an anti-aircraft gun to bring down an enemy plane. Last week, Senator Cory Booker introduced three bills that would block the name change and put guidelines on how the military names its warships. The Emmys are moving to Prime Video starting next year. Under the deal, the Emmys will be streamed on Prime Video for free globally. I'm Tammy Trujillo.
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3: Denver metro area going to start off with cool temperatures, mid and upper 50s. Light jacket feels nice first thing, but you won't need it long. And we're basically going to have shirt sleeve weather again during the daytime hours of today, Thursday, Friday, and Saturday. Low to mid 80s for highs. Plenty of beautiful sunshine as well. Dry, breezy conditions. Lows Wednesday through Friday nights, middle to a few upper 50s. I'm meteorologist Mark Huer.
2: Current temperature,
12: 63 degrees.
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13: 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That's what the Iranian currency is worth versus an American dollar.
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17: The calendar is flipped to October. The polling schedule starts to slow down. From the NTPA headquarters in Marion, Ohio, this is the NTPA Overnight Report. I'm Greg Hunter. Last week, there were only two hooks on the schedule, as many are back in the field harvesting crops. However, that doesn't mean there weren't any. The week started in Hillsdale, Michigan, with three classes in Region 2 making the trip. Starting off the evening were the super farms, with the top 10 all going over 300 feet. After a pull of 347, Lee Butts saw his 1972 International he calls Press On take the win over Kevin Mignault and his 2008 John Deere he calls Green Energy. Rounding out the top three was the 73 International John Silsby he calls Crop Doctor. Moving over to the two-wheel drives, there were a lot of Grand National pullers in Michigan. Taking the win for the first time in his rookie season was 16-year-old Kyler Mayhill with Old Blue after tugging the sled 325. Only 2 feet behind was Jeff Webb in his 23 T-Buck he calls Bud's Bucket, and rounding out the podium was Dwayne Bounds in his 23 T-Bucket he calls Somebody's Problem. Rounding out the evening were the mods. Grand National puller Nathan Frey made the trip and picked up a win with Totally Frayed after a pull of 350. Bob Jostock also made the trip, and it was worth it after his pull of 321 putting him in second, just ahead of Wayne Kreider and his tractor called Double Dose Plus One that went 320. After a few days off, Region 2 pullers made their way to Orrville, Ohio. With four classes of pullers, it was a night full of horsepower. Starting the evening off were the light limited superstock tractors, which saw Jeff Montgomery and his International 766 he calls Busted Knuckles getting the win over Jeff Ludlum and his Oliver 1850 by almost 45 feet. Wrapping up the top three was Zach Kramer and his Dutes 8006. A class we don't see all that often on the Overnight Report made their way this week, with the Hot Rod V8 modified tractors making the trip to Ohio. Kyle Foltz took his 57K600 347 feet to pick up the win over Oscar Trebojich and his Freaky Farmall, which he tugged the sled 344. Rounding out the top three was Old Sparky piloted by Jeff Nasel with an impressive pull of 341. The Superstock four-wheel drive trucks had an impressive showing, with the top five all going over 300 feet. Calvin Brown Sr. took the win as he piloted his 98 Chevy called Pipe Dream to the win with a hook of 315. The second spot on the podium went to Davey Kenzarowski with his beautiful 66 Chevy called Back in Black. And rounding out the top three was Richard Eberhardt and his 78 Chevy he calls Pieces and Parts that tugged the sled 311. As we move on, it's more diesel smokers. The Superstock tractors saw 12 make the trip down the track. Larry Jenkins saw his 73 John Deere 4320 he calls Smoking Green pick up the win after an impressive hook of 352. The 69 International 856 piloted by Derek Wisnett called Tin Man held onto the second spot only a foot behind. And wrapping up the podium was the 71 John Deere 4320 of Matthew Spillman called Shell Shocked. Now we look ahead to polls still on the schedule. Unfortunately, there aren't many. This weekend, we'll see Region 2 pullers go to Lancaster, Ohio before the last hook of the year in Raleigh, North Carolina next weekend, where there'll be four sessions of polls over 3 days. Both of these hooks will stream at fullpull.live. This has been the NTPA Overnight Report. I'm Greg Hunter. Remember, pull hard.
18: All righty. Thank you much, Mr. Hunter. 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End of story. All right, good to have you with us. Again, it's 844-844-3388. Ah, some folks checking in. How about our friends at the Three Fat Truckers? Morning, Steve, and the Overnight Drive crew, who keep this week rolling. Happy Wednesday. Dave with Three Fat Truckers, hammered down to Huntsville, Alabama, in the old Dragonfly today. Checking in on a beautiful 54 degrees here in Indy. The coffee's hot, the traffic's light, and we're rolling south. All right, everybody, have a great day. There's Gary Montgomery, 48 here, Southwest Ohio. Mark in the UK, morning, Steve. Got the fingers crossed you'll get to take your holiday. Over here, it's a wet, windy morning. Kind of rocking the old cab over here. All right, good to have you with us. Thank you so much. So we're not even to the midterms yet. But who's going to be on the Republican ticket come election time 2028? Apparently, the field is growing rather quickly here. Yeah, the list of Republicans weighing a presidential bid to secede President Trump, nearly a dozen have now expressed interest or hinted that they might run. Washington Times reported that Senator John Kennedy of Louisiana, the latest to say he's considering a run, and offered its own reading of polls that the Republicans' midterm prospects look increasingly bleak. Kennedy says, quote, "If a bunch of goobers on my side of the aisle run, and I think they're goobers, and one of the goobers might win, I think I could do a better job. I would consider running." He has a way with words. No two way. I love John Kennedy, who just tells it like it is. A bunch of goobers. Now, he said the president and Republicans have failed to adequately address the high cost of living. The American people, both sides, are angry. If they don't feel angry, they feel deep melancholy. They feel like the Washington political leaders have let them down, that they don't listen, they don't care. They feel that way about Congress in particular. He added that a crowded field of Republican and Democrat candidates would be good for both parties. Other potential Republican contenders include Senator Rand Paul of Kentucky, Senator Ted Cruz of Texas, Florida Governor Ron DeSantis, former New Jersey Governor Chris Christie, former Secretary of State Mike Pompeo. Rand Paul told Newsmax he'll decide on a run as we see the results coming in for the midterms. It's no secret I want to be president, says Ted Cruz. Over the podcast this summer, Cruz and Vice President J.D. Vance, the early frontrunner, have already traded some jabs here. It's really obvious to me at this very moment Ted Cruz is running for president, according to J.D. Vance. At this moment, I'm not. I'm trying to help elect Republicans. Cruz responded, accusing Vance of feeling insecure when he lashed out at potential rivals. Patrick also said on his podcast that Texas Governor Abbott may join the race. I think Greg Abbott wants to run, he says. Abbott, who is seeking a fourth term in November, has denied that he's even thinking about a run. That may be a very interesting field, but, you know, that could provide some very interesting debates. And oddly enough, no mention of Marco Rubio in that particular report. I think that may be a distinct possibility as well. All right, Buster, check us in. How's it been going, Buster? It's been a while.
19: Well, something happened back in the spring where I was made aware of that my demeanor was not up to standards of corporate, to where corporate, I can reach out to them, which I haven't yet, but it's confidential and it's not related to operations and the front staff. So I think I've been on pins and needles, just watching my P's and Q's, you know. They asked, what did I do? I said, well, hell, the only thing I know I've done, I told one girl that she was pretty. But, you know, and that was being doorbells and cameras and stuff. You don't know if it's something you're doing out there in the public eye that's not PC. But I still have my work ethics from 1985, you know, so. Anyway, I've been kind of gun-shy. Hey, the gentleman who cuts my hair and all, you know, I turned him onto your show there. He's able, when we're getting the hair, my shave and all, he can go to the website there and punch in, like, Grump or Pappy. And he can zero in when those callers are calling in. You can hear the replay of just those callers. Did you know that? That's part of technology now?
18: I had not heard of that. No, not whatsoever.
19: Yeah, he's an influencer. He's Jewish. That's why I get my haircut on, or my shave on Sunday, because he's closed on Saturday. But he's conservative from Russia, who's been around the world from New York to El Paso, but he's settled down in East Tennessee. But yeah, that is cool, especially if you don't have time to listen to the entire show. Everything, there's all sorts of little tricks, I guess. But he is an influencer. I don't know. He does love animals, and so he is a rescue kind gentleman. Awesome guy. Hey, Levi. So just to let you know, I got to meet Rambler Perry back in September, and he took a picture of us together. And I would ask Perry, hey, send me a picture, please. I haven't got the picture yet, and this weekend his ministry reopens, so I plan on checking it out and supporting all those endeavors, because I'm a man of faith. And also, you know, Steve, I tell everybody that your show is a magazine, and it sincerely is. I'm on vacation up in Vermont, and east of Burlington, and near a ski area called Smuggler's Notch. It's independent, but they're associated with my timeshare. And we made this reservation 13 months ago, so I was excited to be up here. Except for the taxes, the paper bags, the liberal people, and the commercials, the foundation, rule of law, and security on immigration. But, Steve, what you want to do today, ask your soulmate to maybe contact the airlines, and you might want to look at, see if you can get that postponed for Sunday fly out, and then contact you, the accommodation folks, to say you have another property along the Florida coastline. And but I will think class two, and it's moving fast as it will move, that you may be lucky enough to get in there, especially if you're not on the first floor, and be taken care of. The good thing is, Steve, that you would have probably find a lot of seashells. of course, some of the beaches may have a little more sink holes going into the ocean, but you are talking the Gulf Coast. It's not like the Atlantic Coast.
0: Right.
19: But I would do those two things. You might be surprised. I don't see how they can fly the planes down there with all that wind, and especially if you see the Alabama game being postponed.
0: Yep.
19: But I've got your business cards with me, and listen, there's one gentleman called Moose. He works at a rest area north of Burlington, has a little bit of brain cancer, and he wants to get back into trucking, but he has to get this brain situation resolved. And also, I met a young man at the border with Newport, Vermont, and Canada in the line at a grocery store. He had four kids, one more on the way, and I asked him what they do for a living, and he says, I'm a counselor. So out in the parking lot, I went and gave him one of your business cards about how this show can really make a difference in people's lives and find jobs. I said, you know, I appreciate you having those other children. And I said, I know you have great-grandparents in this vicinity because the cost of living is so high. But I just said, you might want to look at becoming some type of a truck driver so you can make a little bit more money. And so anyway, that's where we stand there, Stephen. But thanks for taking my call. And oh, by the way, the Shooting Star is tonight. Will be on this after dark. It's not now. I did go out there. I went over to a ski area where you park your cars, and I saw one Shooting Star. So, but Googling it, it said that it'd be the night of tonight.
0: Ah, the
19: which
0: 7th
19: is,
0: into the
19: after
0: 8th.
19: Dark.
0: So the morning of the 8th, then? Gotcha.
19: Well, is this not the 7th tonight?
0: Yes, this is the 7th. So you're saying the 7th into, like, basically 24
19: yeah,
0: hours
19: of now. Yeah, the 7th tonight, right after dark. The Google thing says that's when the peak is, and it's looked to the north.
0: All right.
19: So, and I don't have a compass. So, I'm trying to figure out. I know I got the lights from Burlington, which is about 60 miles away to my left, and I got a little bit of lights from Jeffersonville, Vermont, to my right. But it is neat. I knew last year when I made these reservations with Wyndham that with that drought they had last year, and this year we had all that rain. Sure enough, these are the most vivid colors a lot of people are saying are up here. Also, Steve, you guys should just go West Virginia. The colors are going to be pretty awesome. May just have to revamp everything and see what you get recovered on your assets.
0: Yeah,
19: but you got a lot of possibilities this coming week for a vacation. Anyway, give Lisa my best.
0: Will do. Thank you much. I'm going to play it by ear. Like Philip said, you got to watch the models. With each model run, this always happens. Model runs, it's so early on. That the core of the system, the heart, the worst impacts could very well continue shifting further west or further east. Yeah, that's what you got to pay closest attention to. But what was the storm that was supposed to go in? I remember that a couple of years ago. It was like Tampa that had been hurricane free, dodging the curse for all those years. Tampa was going to get this one dead eye, and literally, hours before it was supposed to continue and skirting up the coast, it made that right turn, went in way south of Tampa. 844-844-3388. All right, a couple minutes before a news break here, and let's do a couple of industry headlines. All right. From my friends at FreightWaves this past day, North American Class 8 orders reaching 21,300 units in September. That was up 18% from August, up 3% from September of last year. According to FTR Transportation Intelligence data, orders through September of this year totaling 263,499 units, up 95% from the same period of 2025. Trailing 12-month orders reached 351,244, the September gain, as manufacturers opened up model year 2027 order books. After the EPA 2027 nitrogen oxide emissions pre-buy came to an end and the 2026 production slots were sold out, truck and engine manufacturers have announced varying strategies for handling the emission transition. Yeah, some have not made their plans clear as of yet. Dan Moyer, an analyst who noted that non-conformance penalties could cost fleets an estimated $6,000 to $7,000 per Class A truck, compared with $8,000 to $12,000 for fully compliant trucks. Now, the reason this all matters: uncertainty over the EPA emissions requirements and truck pricing could influence fleet purchasing decisions in the coming months. Yeah, fleets choosing the 2027 models are doing so before every manufacturer has laid out their emission plans. And, of course, it probably doesn't give you much comfort, because all you know is what you're paying at the pump right now. But when we're hearing the price at the pump higher than it's ever been, is it splitting hairs? The current national average of diesel, $6.31 a gallon, according to AAA. That's a decline from last week when it was $6.43. Those figures are significantly below historical peaks. On July 14, 2008, the diesel price was $4.76 per gallon. So when you adjust for inflation, that would translate to approximately $7.26 a gallon in August of the year, this year. That's using the Bureau of Labor Statistics Consumer Price Index for all urban consumers. June 20 of 2022, national average hit $5.81. Yeah, that also converts to approximately $6.57 per gallon this year. The national average for on-highway diesel hit $6.52 at the week of September 21, the highest weekly reading since the Energy Information began the series in 1994. So reports describing prices at all-time highs generally refer to unadjusted for inflation figures. Comparing prices across decades requires accounting for changes in the dollar's purchasing power. Texas A&M's University Private Enterprise Research Center reaching a similar conclusion in a September 25th analysis using monthly fuel prices and inflation adjustments. Again, I guess that doesn't give you much comfort, but it's been more painful in the past, apparently. News, a service of Industrial Injection. Since 1985, diesel owners have counted on us. 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
20: President Trump says he's going to talk with Vladimir Putin over reports about a potential outbreak of the plague in Russia. Speaking to reporters outside of the White House, Trump said he hopes to provide a new update about the situation in Russia by today. The Russian official said at first a woman at an anti-plague research institute died from an unspecified form of the disease, then later said that the woman died from pneumonia. The merger between Paramount and Warner Brothers Discovery has been finalized. Matt Mattinson has more.
21: The new company is adopting the name Skydance. The $110 billion transaction is expected to result in thousands of job cuts because there will be so many overlapping roles. The transaction cleared a major legal hurdle last week. That's when a federal judge approved a settlement resolving an antitrust challenge brought on by California and 11 other states. I'm at Mattinson.
1: A tropical depression 9 is now churning in the southwestern Gulf. Forecasters with the National Hurricane Center say the system could strengthen in the next couple of days. I'm Mark Mayfield.
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3: Denver metro area going to start off with cool temperatures, mid and upper 50s. Light jacket feels nice first thing, but you won't need it long. And we're basically going to have shirt sleeve weather again during the daytime hours of today, Thursday, Friday, and Saturday. Low to mid 80s for highs. Plenty of beautiful sunshine as well. Dry, breezy conditions. Lows Wednesday through Friday nights, middle to a few upper 50s. I'm meteorologist Mark Huer.
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18: Overnight Drive. Moving forward, official word this past evening, Nidal Hassan. Does that name ring a bell? It's been a few years. Sentenced to death for the 2009 mass shooting at Fort Hood, Texas. Will indeed be executed by firing squad on December 3rd. According to the memo from the acting Army Secretary.
0: the execution, the first carried out by the U.S. military in more than 60 years, scheduled for 1 p.m. Central Time, according to the memo issued this past day. The Pentagon announced Monday that Hassan would be executed by a firing squad after President Trump approved the decision last Friday. Under the military's execution process for prisoners on death row, the Army Secretary initiates the proceedings, which then require approval from the Defense Secretary and eventually the President himself. Under Army policy, executions must happen within 150 days of the President approving it, but no sooner than 60 days. The military has not executed a service member since 1961, they tell us, when Private John Bennett was put to death after being convicted of the rape and attempted murder of an 11-year-old girl in Austria. But going back in November 5 of 2009, Hassan, who was then an Army psychiatrist, opening fire at the Soldier Readiness Processing Center at the Fort Hood Military Base, killing 12 soldiers and one civilian before he was shot, severely wounded, and ultimately arrested. Convicted then of 13 counts of premeditated murder, 32 counts of attempted murder, sentenced to death in 2013. Now, I guess he's been in military detention at Fort Leavenworth in Kansas. He is one of four death row inmates in the Army justice system, according to the report. So there you go. I don't know. Eagle brought him up a couple nights ago. Are you hanging with us, Eagle?
7: Yeah, I'm still here. You know, Steve, I don't understand, we've had this problem before, in NASCAR and football and other sports. You know, you're talking about this hurricane, now I live in Texas and, I live close to the coast. So, I'm thinking about making a U-turn and going back the other way. I don't know what the hell the weather going to do down in Texas.
0: Yeah, everything has it coming in either like in southeast Louisiana or the western Florida panhandle. I mean, right now everything shows Texas probably not even seeing any rain out of it.
7: Oh, okay. Yeah, that's a good deal. Yeah, like I said, I haven't had a chance to catch up on the weather. But, this football game, I had told you about, it's a big game, Alabama and Georgia. I don't understand, it's still early in the week. I know it would mess up people's plans, but I don't understand why they got to wait until Saturday. They could go in and play the game, on Thursday, or Friday night, and go ahead and get it over, beat the storm out. Why wait for the damn storm to come and then, have to cancel the game? People got tickets they don't purchase and people making drives down to Alabama. They ought to just go ahead and play the game the way I see it before the storm hits. Or, because if they cancel the ball game, I don't know, no telling when they might play the game again. It's the same thing with NASCAR. They've had races before, at Daytona. And, they know a storm or something is coming in, and they still want to hold the race and then have a rain delay, when they could have held it a day or so before or a couple of days before the storm actually hit, so they didn't have to cancel, because people, buy these tickets and then they show up for the race and then they can't see the race, because if it don't finish on Sunday, a lot of people got to go back to work.
0: Absolutely.
7: Have to finish the race. So I just don't understand why they don't move these games and these races up to beat the storm instead of just sitting around waiting. So I don't know what's going on as of right now with the Georgia-Alabama game. You gave a weather, I had heard last night that they might possibly have some rain, but now they're saying it might turn into a hurricane. So and it might arrive, around game time. And Alabama, well, it's a nighttime game. It's supposed to start at 6 o'clock, 6:30 or something, I think, on a Saturday night. So, it might, no telling what the weather going to be like in Alabama if it comes. And then you say it was supposed to come in the Mobile, Alabama area, down in Alabama, down in that area.
0: Correct. And by Saturday evening, they're saying that there could still be like 50 mile an hour wind gust there at the stadium. So yeah. I mean, they haven't canceled it yet, but I mean, I don't know if anything they it's going to move out pretty quick. They could probably just reschedule it for Sunday, is what I bet. If it does get moved.
7: Oh, you say it's a fast move? Okay, yeah, it's fast. Yeah, they might be able to do that. Maybe schedule it on Sunday or Monday or something. But I'm just thinking about the fans. You know, people right. that don't bought tickets and people that's making a lot of people. You know, these older people, you know, they have RVs and some of the people are already at the damn stadium, you know, kind of like it is for Talladega. You know, you got people that sit there for a whole week before the race, in the Grant, you know, right there on, right off mm-hmm. of Interstate 20. You see people that's already there before the race. So I'm pretty sure there's people already arriving into, Alabama. So yeah, they might, like you say, if it's a fast moving storm, then yeah, they might be able to play it on Sunday or, you know, Monday. You know, we'll see what happens, but I hope they don't have to cancel the game. And, you know, cause you had said Donald Trump, you know, I'm pretty sure he might not go now, you know, cause they don't want to mm-hmm. get involved with some bad weather. But I want to say something right quick, Steve, about how these people can, people like Gavin Newsom and these other losers try to, turn Donald Trump's, words around. And that's the reason why he don't like to talk to the media to begin with. Donald Trump, he said yesterday, a couple of days ago, he was talking about about Iran, if they got a nuclear weapon. And then I just heard Akeem Jeffries, he made a video looking at that while you had me on hold. They totally took in this guy Trump's words out of hand. They said that Donald Trump was saying that he hopes that Iran nukes Los Angeles and San Diego, California. He didn't say that. He said that if Iran got a nuclear weapon, they could possibly do that. It could happen if they mm-hmm. if these get one. But they changed his word. He's talking about that Donald Trump is encouraging Iran to nuke L.A. and San Diego. These people are disgusting. And like I said, I see that's the reason why he doesn't want to do interviews with CNN, CBS, and NBC, and NSN, all these loser chat people, because, see, they change his words around, and they hear what they want to hear. And like I said, like Trump, he shouldn't even do interviews with these people. Now I seen him on TV the other day, and he'll point out a reporter, and he'll say, "Who do you work for?" And the lady said, "I work for CNN." He says, "Oh, you're fake news, and we don't talk to you people." And that's exactly what he should do. Don't even interview with these people, because they're gonna print out whatever they want to hear, Steve. And you know what? Like Gavin Newsom, this guy here is the biggest crook in politics, and he's got the nerve to try to criticize Donald Trump after all the money and lives and all the homeless people we got out in California. He's got the nerve to try to badmouth Donald Trump. The only thing I can say to Gavin Newsom is before you will criticize Trump, my man, figure out how to run your state. Figure out how to get your state of California out of the hole that it's in. It is such a rat hole state. That's what he needs to be worried about instead of worried about Donald Trump. Worry about that miserable state that you call yourself governor of. And I thank you for taking my call.
0: All right. He's Eagles a fond fan of Gavin Newsom. All right, looking back, 17 before the hour. I guess moving over to diesel prices. That's distillate fuels. That's your heating oil, home heating oil. Now, what's it going to cost to stay warm this winter being discussed? Households that heat with oil could spend 21% more this winter than last, according to the Energy Information Forecast yesterday. While a group that represents state energy assistance directors projects a potential 50% increase, the agency's winter fuels outlook puts the average residential price of heating oil at $5.26 a gallon this winter. It was $3.94 last winter. That's up about 34%. The agency expects average household spending to climb from about $1,745 to about $2,115, with a warmer winter cutting consumption about 9%. There's a lot of unknowns with an El Nino winter, right? Now, they project natural gas heating bills will fall about 9% nationally.

right, plenty of room for you at 844-844-3388. Let me see.

0: They are projecting the average cost of heating a home with oil will be up about $878 this year over last. Now, the association represents, they say, the state directors who run the low-income home energy assistance program. They're calling on Congress to provide $3 billion in supplemental emergency funding for the program. The Trump administration has proposed eliminating the heating assistance program funding in their 2027 budget, like they did in for 2026. Congress kept the program running with about $4 billion for this fiscal year. Market prices also suggest heating oil could get cheaper as the winter goes on. On Tuesday, heating oil contracts were trading at about $4.60 a gallon for November delivery, compared with about $4.13 a gallon for March, a decline of about 10%. All right, just everybody watching the prices, right? Well, what do you say? What do you say? Hey, hey, what day is it? Any ideas?
1: I don't know. How about, hey, Mike, what day is it? What day is it?
0: Would you look at a hump day?
1: Officially?
0: Now, yes, it is.
1: All right. I tell you, these things just keep happening. Every week, it seems like.
0: Right.
1: Yeah, anyway, yeah. So where do we go from there? I don't know. I didn't catch anything yesterday there. Ended up working a 15-hour day.
0: Really?
1: Almost feel like I'm back doing propane. What's up with that? I'm supposed to be in my retirement job here, coasting it. I don't know. Just a screwed up day all around. Couldn't make things work right. Just, I don't know. Maybe it's because things are starting to get chilly, Your Honor. Starting to get chilly out here. Long sleeve shirts, you know what I mean?
0: Yep. I've had a long sleeve on the last two nights. Yes, sir.
1: All right. Well, next thing you know, you're going to be bringing out that, oh man, I don't even want to tell you, you're going to be bringing out that thing to plug in the wall there to keep your tootsies toasty.
0: Yep. And then watch my electric bill go ding, ding, ding, ding, ding.
1: Yeah, that meter's going to be spinning out there like a roulette wheel. Can you spin it? Can you put a ball on that little electric meter's thing there going roundy, roundy, and have a ball land on it and actually get something out of it? I don't know. But anyways there, so, yeah, I don't know. Just checking in to do that there and middle of the week and... I guess I should toss it out there for anybody that might not have the algorithm for Horse Feathers on Facebook or that didn't happen to see, or if for some reason Facebook's algorithms don't have you with Horse Feathers. Maybe even have Horse Feathers blocked on Facebook. Who knows? You think that would happen, Your Honor?
0: No.
1: Nah, possibly. But anyways, if you happen to miss it, I'm starting what the... Another time around the calendar, Your Honor. Turned 59 on Saturday, so for anybody out there that might have missed the post there, but the ones that did wish me a happy birthday, thank you for very much for that. They're always appreciated. And next year, you realize next year is going to be 2027?
0: And yes.
1: I will be. I'll be catching up into the 60s with you next year.
0: Correct.
1: But in early 27, I believe it's March 11th. Get this, Your Honor. March 11th is going to be the 10th year since I had my heart attack.
0: Wow.
1: How did that time go by that fast, Your Honor? But anyways, there, I don't know. I guess every heart attack is serious, no matter which way it is, but I didn't have, just to recap real quick, I didn't have the whole drastic thing of having to have a zipper put in and open heart surgery or anything like that. I had one artery with 95% blockage, got one stent, but because it was classified as a heart attack, DOT had me off the road for 8 weeks,

0: In that 8 week period there, I went to the cardiac rehab program here at St. Joseph's Hospital in Maryland, here near Baltimore, north side of Baltimore, and would strongly recommend, number one, pretty much everybody should just have a cardiologist. I mean, one way or another, you're going to need it, you know, at some point in your life, and at some point get familiar with a good cardiac hospital, heart hospital in your area, and pick one out. Choose one before you need one. Because when you get assigned one, like I did, I did not like my cardiologist. They assigned me at the hospital I went to for my heart attack. So not only did I change cardiologist, I actually changed hospitals. But anyways, so that's neither here nor there. But be proactive in this stuff. Just you know, between you, me, and the fence post, and take it for what it is. You know, do what you want with it. I'm like Steve. I just put the information out there for you, and
1: there you
0: hopefully
1: go.
0: You listening through. Haven't changed the channel yet. Do that. But if for some reason you do have to go through a heart attack deal, and somebody recommends cardiac rehab to you, and you think, nah, I feel good, I think I'm in good shape. You're not. Do the rehab. It actually, when I got done with that cardiac rehab, I felt so much better. Not only from, you know, having better blood flow from the stent and, you know, that procedure, but it actually helped strengthen the heart back up. And I don't know. I think Spaceman did rehab with his, you know, cardiac rehab after he had his procedure as well. So I just tossing that out there. But yeah, we get through this winter into the spring. It'll be 10 years since that happened, Your Honor. That's crazy.
1: And we all remember it like yesterday.
0: Pretty much. Serious as a heart attack, Your Honor.
1: Yes,
0: wait a minute,
1: sir.
0: That's what happened. Yeah, that's what happened. Anyways, I don't know. Other than that, it's chilly. It's supposed to be a nice, clear week here all the way until Sunday. And I don't know. I thought Sunday morning was supposed to be good. And now the wife's telling me it's supposed to rain Sunday morning. So I don't know. Can't keep up with it yet. You and the AccuWeather gods. And what's this deal now? You're on vacation, what, next week? And you're going to be in a hurricane?
1: Has that ever happened before? I go on a cruise or vacation, seems like I bring some tropical weather with me.
0: Yeah, but it's always at the fringe end of things. It's not during it. The couple cruises I went with you guys, I think there was weather either before or after, but I don't think anything ever happened with us out on the water that we had divert around anything. But I don't know. I wish you the best there, because I know you guys have been planning this. Lisa's been working on it pretty hard with everybody, trying to get everything in place.
1: Right.
0: So, and we wish you the best for that. And I guess I missed the deal. Just caught it quick on your news last night. What's going on with the red dye diesel? What's President Trump got an idea to do?
1: He signed an executive order allowing everyone to use the red dye diesel for any purpose on highway right now till the end of the year.
0: Okay. All right. Well, that works then.
1: That was the scoop.
0: All right. Well, I got a couple places I can get that, so
1: I guess
0: the fire engine.
1: Okay, so I mean, if you know where you can get it and have access to it, I mean that's the thing. Most places you're not going to get it at your big truck stops, travel centers. They don't have it.
0: Yep. No. But we got a few local convenience stores here that cater to the off road equipment and farm equipment and stuff like that. But I guess the fire engine can have red juice on the inside to go with the red paint on the outside.
1: There you
0: go. Pretty cool. But
1: now, someone did ask a question. Now, if you put it in your fire engine, are you going to burn through all of it by the end of the year? Because they're saying, well, again, come January of next year, you know, if your vehicle's parked for several months, Are you going to get dinged for having red dyed fuel when the exemption's over?
0: I don't know. If I have a receipt saying when I bought it, does that count?
1: That's an idea. That's a good idea.
0: Yeah. Keep your receipt. I actually places I usually get my fuel at. They I'm set up with them through their rewards program. They have my email, so I pretty much get an email every time I get fuel. I get an email, so I don't even need to keep the paper copies anymore. But no. It'll be in there, and the other thing is it doesn't matter if you put 1 gallon of red dye fuel in with 150 gallons, it'll thin, but it'll show pink. It'll still show pink. It takes multiple tanks to get it washed out, even after you put it in. You don't wash it out with the first one. The next tank going in doesn't
1: eliminate it.
0: To delete it out of the fuel, it'll still keep mixing in and show pink. But there's no difference. Don't let anybody try to tell anybody. Red fuel, green fuel, home heating fuel, which is red. It's all the same stuff. So don't let anybody try to say, whoa, you can't put red fuel in because it's bad for the DEF system or anything like that. It's the only thing difference is they just put that. Is it that same red dye that they made the M&M's color with?
1: Good question. Like the red dye number two, I have no idea. Is that good for fuel consumption? 844-844-3388. 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
10: President Trump says he has a call scheduled with Russian President Putin over reports about a potential outbreak of the plague in Russia. Scott Carr reports.
11: I have a call scheduled. Yep, very soon.
12: Speaking to reporters outside of the White House Tuesday, Trump said he hopes to provide an update soon about the situation.
11: So far, we're in very deep discussions. We'll be able to report about it Probably tomorrow.
12: He says he's being briefed by intelligence. Russian officials said at first a 28-year-old woman working at an anti-plague research institute died from an unspecified form of the disease. Then later said the woman had died from pneumonia. Secretary of State Marco Rubio has called on Russia to be more transparent about the incident. In Washington, I'm Scott Carr.
7: An FBI whistleblower says the Trump administration's Department of Justice pushed the agency to investigate protesters in Los Angeles last year. The whistleblower made a formal complaint to the Senate Judiciary Committee, alleging that the FBI was pressured to investigate the protesters in violation of their constitutional rights and the Bureau's own policies. The protests were against ICE activity in Los Angeles and occurred outside federal buildings in the city. The complaint was released by Democratic Senator Alex Padilla of California, who demanded responses from Attorney General Todd Blanche and FBI Director Kash Patel. President Trump thinks his midterm rallies are helping Republicans get out the vote.
13: But the rallies have changed things around. We're letting people know what the Republicans have done, and it's incredible.
7: Speaking to reporters before departing the White House Tuesday, Trump touted positive economic numbers, adding he thinks Republicans are going to do very well in the midterms, which are less than 30 days away. Trump was in Maryland Tuesday after visiting Deep Red, Nebraska on Monday for another rally. And Tropical Depression 9 has formed in the southwestern Gulf and is now being monitored by the National Hurricane Center. Forecasters say the system could strengthen as it moves generally northward over warm waters during the next couple of days. Those from the Florida Panhandle to Louisiana are being advised to monitor conditions. I'm Mark Mayfield.
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3: Denver metro area going to start off with cool temperatures, mid and upper 50s. Light jacket feels nice first thing, but you won't need it long. And we're basically going to have shirt sleeve weather again during the daytime hours of today, Thursday, Friday, and Saturday. Low to mid 80s for highs. Plenty of beautiful sunshine as well. Dry, breezy conditions. Lows Wednesday through Friday nights, middle to a few upper 50s. I'm meteorologist Mark Huer.
2: Current temperature
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15: 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Really? 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

0: All America, all the time. 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
1: Welcome to the Bongino Report AM on this Wednesday morning. Always good to be with you this early in the morning. We got a lot to cover today, folks. You know, we got an election coming up just over 20 days away, early voting happening right now. And it's important, obviously, to make decisions in business, politics, or anywhere else based on proper inputs, right? I mean, you don't want to do a spreadsheet for a business line and get the tax rates wrong and the input costs wrong, or you're going to get a faulty spreadsheet that's going to tell you the wrong net present value number. Elections are no different. You need solid fact-based data to make a decision about what's better for you, your kids, your country, your neighborhood, your community, your church, everything. The problem is you're not getting it because we're living right now, sadly, in a post-truth world and the infection's starting to spread a little bit on our side. We're going to go into that in more detail in today's show. Welcome to the Bongino Report AM. Folks, we are living through is a movement, this MAGA movement. What happens at the midpoint of any effective political movement is you get people within the movement who may have had access through the past, through clout or a position they may have had, not necessarily the same thing. Some have clout and a position they had, but some just had one or the other. And they realize that it can be very lucrative to use that past clout or present clout or influence or former position. This is a phenomenon as old as time. It's not new. To pull the movement in a direction that may not be a good one. Do you get where I'm going with this? Like, there are a lot of people out there, especially foreign actors, who would like nothing more than to see the MAGA movement completely destroyed. The barn burned down, the animals killed, everything. They want to see, and they realize that they can use some mercenaries on the inside to advance that agenda. And what they're doing is, a particularly, I think, effective tactic for some, not for people who see through it. And it's been such a beautiful morning today to watch all these people just get exposed and just, to watch just like the rock turn over and like the ants and the worms, everything scurrying and like the rats as the light comes on is just like glorious to watch. It's like, hey, I warned you. Oh, look, it happened. Oh my gosh. He was right. Yeah, I know. But what they do is they use this leftist model of just persistent gaslighting. In other words, lie to people, openly lie to them, lie confidently like you're sure it's true. Lie often enough that the false story you've told people, the concrete dries, and people actually believe the lie. But importantly, you have to isolate people from the truth. And that's what a lot of these social media mini ecosystems have done. And it's kind of contaminated a little bit this movement on the right. Not much, but you see, I call them the Folex MAGA, the fake MAGA people that just say a bunch of crazy things. Let's impeach Pete Hegseth. They attack Patel and me all the time. Like, they do it because most of it is an agenda, and the agenda is not making America great again, I promise you. But there's a leftist model for doing that. And what it does is it eventually contaminates the whole ecosystem and destroys the whole thing from the inside. And that's the goal of a lot of foreign actors who finance a lot of this stuff, is to destroy the movement from the inside so that nobody trusts anyone ever. Listen, I'll address this later with a really uncomfortable topic, but something you and I really need to talk about. Folks, I know the hosts say it all the time, so you tune in later, this is really important, but I really mean it. Like, if you can't check out my podcast today where I covered it too, if you happen to miss it later, it's at rumble.com/Bongino if you want to listen to today's episode. I really need you to hear this. You're seeing it with the FBI as well, something I obviously have direct experience. The last few days have of revelations that the leadership team of the FBI, including us, found and put out there for you to see. We wanted you to see what was done in your name. You're the taxpayer. You paid for it. And massive changes were made. But I'm not sitting here telling you in some utopian Pollyannish view that, hey man, none of this can change back. Everything's been fixed. Don't worry. I'm not telling you that at all. We'll be right back.
0: The Bongino Report AM.
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1: The last few days have of revelations that the leadership team of the FBI, including us, found and put out there for you to see. We wanted you to see what was done in your name. You're the taxpayer. You paid for it. I'm telling you that some of the stuff that happened there was so destructive that we're going to have a uncomfortable but necessary conversation later. And I please encourage you to tune in. Like I said, if you miss it, please check out the podcast. But I want to show you how we got here. You have an entity out there that the founding fathers of this amazing country, we call the U.S. of A. There's an entity out there the founding fathers deemed so important, they were given their own specific carve-out in the Bill of Rights. No, an actual carve-out. You know, Jim, there's not a, I love carpenters and truckers, but there's no freedom of carpenters or freedom of truckers. Hey, you have freedoms just like any other citizens. But that specific, bro, look at it. Jim's even got a hard copy right there. He keeps it every day. Jim, can you turn to the Bill of Rights? And is there a part of there? Can you just check? I don't know. I haven't read it in a while. I may have missed it. I don't know. You know, I'm getting all the little bit of like memory loss kicking in. Isn't there a part about freedom of the press and like the media? It says something, I think, right?
4: Amendment
1: like,
4: one.
1: Congress stop. It's in the first one?
4: Yes.
1: Like this is the first thing they thought about?
4: Yes.
1: Okay, what does it say? I'll just check it.
4: Congress shall make no law respecting an establishment of religion or prohibiting the free exercise thereof or abridging the freedom of speech or of the press.
1: Or what? Bro, what do the kids say? Bro, B-R-U-H, bro. Really? Man, that's it. I didn't even know. You know, when I joined the FBI, I swore in. I hadn't read it in a while. That's good to know. Thanks, Jim. So the press was deemed so important to a functioning republic that faith in the institutions of government and elsewhere could not possibly sustain itself, and fidelity to the country and its institutions couldn't possibly sustain itself unless there was a check on all three branches of government, which, Jim, you and I both, was the media. They felt the media would be that check. Public exposure would be enough to at least attempt to keep these people in line. Well, you have to ask yourself a question. Well, what happens when the entity given a special carve-out in the Constitution becomes corrupt itself? The answer is where we are right now. where 8 out of 10 Americans don't trust the media, and nobody trusts anything anymore, and you get some grifter on X, Joey Bag of Donuts 22, who jumps in there, and he goes, yeah, free John Q. Public. Is there any evidence? No, there's not. There's, nobody trusts anyone, so they'll fall for anything. How did we get here? It happened last night. Stay tuned. More coming up.
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1: I like to pull the curtain back, okay? In the business, they'll call this like a news peg. Well, what made me think of this? What happened in the news, Dan, that made you think about the loss in faith in institutions, the media, government, everything? Well, this happened. Yesterday, the disgusting LA Times put out a tweet suggesting that Donald Trump, in a speech he gave yesterday out west, had said that, you know, he wanted Los Angeles and San Diego destroyed, like, by a nuclear weapon or something. There was some, like, implication that that's what he said. And I was like, you know, Jim, I know it's the LA Times. So I was like, come on, man, that can't possibly be true. So I had to do a little bit of homework. I said, Jim, can you do me a favor? I said, can you pull a news report here and find out what's really going on? Because President Trump loves this country, and that sounds like the media is making it up again, like the Fine People hoax in the hole. Stay tuned for that. So Jim did a little bit of homework, and here's a news report we came up with yesterday. We were like, wow, even the San Diego mayor and all these people are involved. Like, this is crazy. Trump wants to blow up LA and San Diego. This is so nuts. Check this out.
6: This morning, President Trump facing growing criticism after suggesting Iran could, quote, take out Los Angeles or San Diego, two American cities run by Democrats.
7: They can take out a city. Let them take out Los Angeles. Let them take out San Diego. This is a very small price to pay, and it's going to be over with very soon.
6: Those comments sparking fierce backlash from Democratic leaders in California. Governor Gavin Newsom calling President Trump deranged and dangerous. The mayor of San Diego, Todd Gloria, writing, San Diego is not collateral damage. We are not expendable, and we are never a small price to pay. And L.A. Mayor Karen Bass adding, the role of a president is to protect the country, not to actively threaten it and encourage attacks on American lives.
1: They're convincing, right, Jim? I mean, Jim and I listen, we're like, oh my gosh, we should chastise President Trump. Get the paddleboard out, like in third grade when you were in like the 20s and 30s. I mean, this is really horrible. So I said, Jim, if
8: It sounded to me, call me crazy, like President Trump was being like sarcastic, like we had to do something about Iran because they could take out a major city like LA or something. That's what it sounded like to me. So I said, Jim, can you pull the original comments? And this is so crazy. Our success rate is 100%. The media success rate is zero. It sounds like we were right again. Jim, play what actually happened. Check this out.
7: I want to see a tremendous victory. You want to see a tremendous victory because it verifies all the things we did. And again, remember, with the war, it's just artificial. It's a little bit high. It's a small price to pay for keeping the world safe, keeping our country safe. They can take out a city. Let them take out Los Angeles. Let them take out San Diego. This is a very small price to pay. And it's going to be over with very soon. It's essentially almost over with.
8: So when you hear the whole thing, if you're not a freaking lunatic, and some people choose the lunacy route, I don't know if it's a brain prion or a virus you got infected with. I'm not really sure. I was given the immunity against liberal stupidity early. It's pretty clear to me that President Trump is making the case that these problems that are temporary with the fuel markets or elsewhere were worth it because we have to win this war against Iran because they wanted to take out an American city. Now, again, I know you're not interested in the truth, so this isn't going to convince a single liberal listening that's like, that's not what he said, man. He said blow up LA and San Diego. Yes, exactly. That's exactly. I know in your bumper sticker world of stupid, you probably have your tiny little car there, and it says, like, because you can't, God forbid, have anything big that actually uses gas like a Dodge Viper. I know the bumper sticker says, like, coexist, tolerance, and you probably believe that. You're probably the same guy who fell for the fine people hoax, too.
0: The Bongino Report AM.
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2: Hey, I am Brant, and her name is Sherry, and she's a friend and a colleague of mine, and we were just praying for her, actually, because she had a major surgery she just went through.
3: 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That's
2: right. 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
8: Remember this reminder of what it sounds like when you take the president's words out of context? Here's a news report about President Trump, who allegedly called a bunch of white supremacists fine people. I'm like, did he say that? My gosh, that sounds so bad. Check this out.
11: Some of the people marching alongside Nazis and the Klan in Charlottesville were, quote, very fine people, President Trump said, as he drew a line of moral equivalence between white supremacists and those who protested the white supremacists. This is a president who said there were, quote, very fine people on both sides in a Charlottesville neo-Nazi Klan march. White supremacists. The president seems to struggle when called upon to specifically and unequivocally criticize those groups.
8: No, that's a hat tip. Mays Moore for that great account on X. That's really bananas, because I remember hearing that live time. And just like the president, who was clearly being sarcastic about his need to take out the Iranians before they take out an American city. In other words, he was saying the opposite of what the news report said. This happened too. There are still people listening in this vast listening audience, thanks to you, that I promise you believe that that's true, that the president called white supremacists very fine people. Well, here's what the president actually said, and this may be the first time you're hearing this if you're a lunatic. He actually said the opposite. I mean, actually, literally said the opposite, and I hate the word literally. Check this out.
7: You're changing history, you're changing culture, and you had people, and I'm not talking about the neo-Nazis and the white nationalists, because they should be condemned totally, but you had many people in that group other than neo-Nazis and white nationalists, okay? And the press has treated them absolutely unfairly.
8: So, Jim, that's not AI, correct? That's actually President Trump, because I did hear that live, right?
4: That is him, yes.
8: Okay, that is him, correct? Where he says, I'm not talking about the white nationalists and who should be condemned totally. Just his words. You can go and rewind the tape yourself and actually listen to it if you choose. I know you won't.
4: And remember, that's why Joe Biden ran for president.
8: He said, yeah, that inspired him. That inspired him. It probably did, because Joe Biden doesn't remember anything anyway and probably just forgot the part where he said, I'm not talking about. He probably actually did forget that. You remember this gem, too? Why do 8 out of 10 Americans not trust the liberal media to tell them the truth? It's a very simple answer. Jim, why doesn't the liberal media tell the truth when given the option between truth and nonsense? Why?
4: Because they don't want to.
8: Because they don't want to. Remember the peacefully and patriotically speech the media framed otherwise?
7: Know that everyone here will soon be marching over to the Capitol building to peacefully and patriotically make your voices heard.
8: No, not
7: today,
8: that one.
7: We will
8: stop. Jim, the one where he tells them to grab the pitchforks and burn the Capitol down, that's not the one. Wait, Jim's giving me a look.
3: No.
8: that's the actual clip? It's weird. Like, media people, he said, go get flamethrowers and burn the place to the ground or something. It's almost like they lied. You want to see why the infection has spread even into a small portion of the Folex Magger Doomer Slop group that tells you not to vote and hand the country over to a bunch of commies, Islamo fanatics, and nuts? Because it works so well on the left, they figure, why not emulate it here? Why have people lost faith in institutions? Why have people lost faith in institutions? Because the institutions lost faith.
0: Seven-10 News Update at the bottom of the hour.
12: President Trump heads to Texas today with the midterm elections less than 30 days away. This marks Trump's third visit to the Lone Star State in less than a month to stump for GOP candidates. Republicans are seeing close poll numbers in a state that they have long considered safely red. Lionel Messi has finished with his decorated Argentinian career. Tammy Trujillo has details.
13: The global icon played his final match for the country's national team on Tuesday against Benin. Messi had a goal in the 71st minute, also hitting two assists in Argentina's 3-0 win. He finishes as Argentina's leading scorer and appearance holder. Only Portugal's Cristiano Ronaldo has more games or goals in men's international history. I'm Tammy Trujillo.
12: And Cornell faculty members are pushing for a no-confidence vote against the university's administration over its handling of an alleged 2024 gang rape. The resolution, led by labor history professor and faculty senate member Paul Ortiz, is expected to be reviewed by the full faculty senate October the 14th. I'm Mark Mayfield.
0: Denver weather.
14: Denver metro area going to start off with cool temperatures, mid and upper 50s. Light jacket feels nice first thing, but you won't need it long. And we're basically going to have shirt sleeve weather again during the daytime hours of today, Thursday, Friday, and Saturday. Low to mid 80s for highs. Plenty of beautiful sunshine as well. Dry, breezy conditions. Lows Wednesday through Friday nights, middle to a few upper 50s. I'm meteorologist Mark Huer.
15: Current temperature,
16: 58 degrees.
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17: Every day you've got to say the number. You've got to say inflation is at 3.4%. Gas prices are coming down because we've won in Iran the battle of the Strait of Hormuz. Just remind people the border was open. Millions of people coming across, vanishing into the interior. It's absolutely closed tight now. Talk, talk, talk.
15: The Hugh Hewitt Show. Afternoons at 1. Right before Larry Elder at 4. On News Talk 710 KNUS.
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8: Folks, you see it now, this inversion of truth. How you get people out there, clowns and grifters and bums. They do this on the left all the time. Here's a perfect example of what I mean. Here is probably the worst candidate running in the country right now at any level, in any party, and I mean it, Abdul El-Sayed. He goes on Fox yesterday with Martha McCallum. I want you to watch the infection, how it spreads on the left, how they just say things completely devoid of any evidence whatsoever. They introduce some, you know, random statistic out there that's not even relevant to the conversation, and suckers fall for it. Here he is arguing yesterday that, you know what, this is the simple mind. The complex mind separates out facts not relevant to evidence from facts relevant to evidence. It funnels them down into like a funnel where you finally draw a conclusion, where you get enough evidence that you come to a conclusion, this person, John Q. Smith, did it. Because I've eliminated everyone else and I've used facts. Watch Abdul El-Sayed do the opposite. He just brings up, well, we chose war. Simple talking point belongs on a bumper sticker. We chose war. Well, we don't like war. Disregarding the fact that the Iranians are chanting death to America, publicly claiming they were rebuilding their nuclear weapon, saying their goal was to kill us all. Disregarding all of that. And then saying, and listen, the Strait of Hormuz is shut down. Despite statistics and facts indicating the opposite. Don't be Abdul El-Sayed. Check this out.
20: We're in a situation right now where we could have chosen peace, and instead we chose war. And now you've got a situation at the Strait of Hormuz where we can't move oil and gas. The price of energy has gone way up.
21: I'm sorry, I got to jump in there. That's not true. What we're actually seeing now, the Wall Street Journal put out a piece the other day that said we're almost to the level of getting oil out of the strait and the region.
20: So why are our gas prices so high?
21: That we were at right before the war started. And I think you are going to start to see them come down. That's what we're seeing from economists who are reporting in the Wall Street Journal.
20: That's not what Michiganders are experiencing at the pump.
21: Well, it might take a little while. But the fact is, you know, you see we were in a situation of peace. I'm not so sure about that. I want to ask you about a designation.
20: Well, I just want to say there was no war, and then there was a war. And more war has made us less safe. It has increased our prices. It has made it so that we don't know where the prices are going to go tomorrow.
21: Let me ask you about something.
20: And I just want to say that the average Michigander looking at this. I spend a lot of time on Michigander.
21: You said that they're upset about gas prices.
20: And it's not just gas prices. It's also grocery prices.
21: Okay.
20: It's also the 18 service members who lost their lives. It's also the fact that you have service members who got deployed and were stuck out at sea without the resources or the rations that they needed.
21: If you know as I do,
20: I'm just saying, I don't think this is making us safer.
21: I'm going to jump in now because I can't let you filibuster. So first of all, our service members are incredible, and they are heroes, and they serve our country, and what they're doing over there is protecting us from threats.
8: He hates everything this country stands for, and I want you to pay attention to his tactics, because again, if you ever want to diagnose the infection in Folex Mago, you see the same tactic. Notice how he says, he oversimplifies everything for people who won't think the process through. There was no war going on, as if he misses the generations of Iranian Islamo fanatics who have killed Americans in theaters from Iraq to Beirut all over the world. He misses that like none of that ever happened. The terror attacks, the Hezbollah attacks, the organized attacks in Iraq during the theater over there. He acts as if no Americans have been killed by the Iranians chanting death to America for decades. Like this just started yesterday. Like Donald Trump woke up one morning when he was like, hey, you want to go start a war with Djibouti? Iraq? I mean, Iran? I mean, whatever. It starts with an I. He acts like this just started yesterday. You see how he introduces what he pretends to be a fact, okay? You see the grifters doing this too. Oh my gosh, there's something suspicious. A war started. There was no war before. He eliminates the other information about thousands and thousands and thousands of Americans killed by these absolute animals and their unquestioned construction of a nuclear program. They were not giving up because they said so. He eliminates all. He never mentions any of that. And then he talks about the Strait. He gets completely owned by Martha, who tells him that's not true. The traffic of oil in the Strait is up dramatically. He goes, well, why are gas prices up? Notice he eliminates the fact that they were higher under Biden and Obama. Kind of an important fact because he's running under their brand, the Democrats. And he also eliminates the fact that Democrats have been at war with American oil and gas refineries and energy. They're actually suing in the Supreme Court now in the Boulder case. You can look it up to make sure we don't produce any more oil and gas so that prices go up.
0: The Bongino Report AM.
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8: This is what I'm talking about. A post-truth society where an inversion of the logic and reason process happens. This is what I'm talking about. Please do not fall for this. Middle East crude oil exports back at pre-war levels. Analysts say they're not even fans of Trump, the Wall Street Journal. Holy Moses, how many articles you got to read where they crap on him in their op-ed section? Folks, please do not fall for this. You are starting to see now, and I encourage you to follow these folks on X who are finally getting the truth out there. I also want to address something important, and this is critical. You've now seen a series of absolutely devastating disclosures about what the prior leadership of the FBI did. It's bad. I had seen that early on. We were the ones who discovered it. Those disclosures, specifically the latest ones, came from the FBI, the new leadership team over there, Cash and them. They were the ones who put it out there. I just want to tell you a couple things. Number one, it is not the currently, or never has been, the Federal Bureau of Prosecutions. I cannot say this to you enough. All that leadership team can do, and I could do, and we were there, was investigate. So you see people online, oh, another investigation. I'm really sorry, but it's literally called the Federal Bureau of Investigations. It's not the Federal Bureau of Prosecutions. There is some in the DOJ who just have to get it together. These are just facts. These are not like, they're uncomfortable to discuss, but they're just facts. The investigation portion of it is the ceiling for that, for the FBI, for any FBI ever. It is not the Federal Bureau of Prosecutions. Indictments do not come from them. They come from grand juries led by prosecutors for the government. This is really critical that you understand this. And it's not about some perverse blame game. There's been a tremendous body of work done, but there's a lot more to do. Why you would think, like, I'm not with you with that, it'd be crazy. I heard someone comment on this yesterday. Like, if we don't get on this fast, they're going to elect someone else and this stuff will be back. I agree. I've talked about it 1,000 times. I had a limited window. I had a year to do and go in there. And I was brought in. This is the second part. So first, the prosecution stuff has to pick up. It has to. It's out of the wheelhouse. That was not my job. That's not the job now of the leadership team. It isn't. It's to package a bunch of stuff and say, here, that again is just a fact. The second part of this, because I really appreciate there are people out there now telling the truth. Why was I there? Folks, again, it's a bit of a necessary conversation at this point. I do not have the power, nor did I ever, to disband the FBI. The information that came out yesterday is just that plasmic echo is devastating. This is not something new. It took a long time to get to the bottom of where this was and what was going on in the network of people. However, it's critical you understand that if you are going to dismantle the whole place, and like I told you, if the public support for the FBI has been so decimated, eviscerated, that there's no getting it back. I saw Mike Lee put out this morning, maybe it's time to start over. I can't disagree with you. You can't have an entity in an institution with no public trust. I will say this, though. There would have to be a bridge. But just getting back, I don't want to lose my point there. Why I was not brought in there. I was not brought in there to be a legislator and just wipe the entire place out. I was brought in there to fix what was there as kind of a Band-Aid, to get in there and fix this thing in a year. And the work we did, I am extremely proud of with what we were handed, whether it was the massive turnover of the workforce, the public corruption cases, the violent crime crackdown, the reorganization of the place away from weaponization. I'm not telling you it can't change back. I don't know why, you know, people like to put words in my mouth as if you think, oh, it's all been fixed forever. That's not the case, ladies and gentlemen. People are policy, and this is a really critical conversation. If faith in this entity has been so decimated and destroyed that there is no getting it back, then maybe Mike Lee is onto something. However, there's got to be some bridge, but they're going to need Congress and people like Mike Lee and others. If you have a better path forward, I'm open to all suggestions at this point. All of them. They're tough conversations to have, but they're the right ones. And we need some movement here on this prosecution side. We'll be right back.
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8: You
1: millions will vote soon. But do they really know the issues? Now, Rob Schmidt is on Newsmax tonight talking about the war for America's future. Rob Schmidt reveals that many Americans are embracing socialism, especially young people. Rob exposes

0: They belong to us by nature and by God. And when we understand freedom that way, our responsibility becomes clearer. Government may protect liberty. Laws may preserve it, but neither can give us what was never theirs to grant. Freedom begins with the recognition that human dignity and liberty come before government, not from it.
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2: Folks, President Trump has led a massive revolution in U.S. politics we haven't seen since, like, the Whigs fell apart. And it's true. The fact that union blue-collar workers are now massively realigning with the Republican Party, non-union blue-collar workers, that middle-class Americans are starting to realize that Democrats are the Hollywood Party. I'll show you that in a second. That the Hollywood Party, that's insulated behind their gated homes, keeps talking about the benefits of illegal immigration and high taxes, yet hires high-powered accountants and keeps the illegals out of their property by their gates and fences. They're all catching on to this. The fact that black voters, Hispanic voters, Asian voters, for the first time in my 51 years on the planet, are considering the Donald Trump-led Republican Party as an alternative is a revolution we have not seen, like I just said, in my 51 years on this rock we call Earth. Here's President Trump last night reminding people prior to the election that this is the greatest movement in the history of modern politics. You have a lot to be proud of. I told you, nothing's permanently fixed. It's only fixed as long as we continue to make the right decisions. One bad actor, a Mamdani AOC type, can destroy and dismantle the whole thing, and the press is the enemy of the truth too. But we have an outstanding two-year resume to run on that I encourage you to keep in mind with the contrast with the communist left that wants to burn the whole freaking thing down like a group of nihilists. Check this out.
3: This is the greatest movement in the history of our country. Probably it's the greatest movement because, you know, the importance of this, right? The country, it's the big deal. It's probably the greatest movement in the history of any country. There's never been a movement like this. And it's love. Love. All those beautiful red hats. Make America great again. 2015, I thought of that expression. Make America great. Somebody said, no, it was Ronald Reagan. No, no. This was, let's make America great. There's a big difference. And he never used it, too. So he didn't. But make America great again. Think of it. And we've achieved that. Now we're going to make it greater than ever before, by far.
2: Folks, he's not kidding. We are going into this election with so much to be proud of. And the doomer slop grifter class that many of these people are being paid off by active enemies of the United States are absolutely dying to get active enemies of the United States, like Abdul El-Sayed and others, in power. So their nihilistic dreams of destruction, you know, for burning this freaking thing to the ground, the barn, the animals, the hay, everything happens. That's what they want. Isn't it obvious at this point? You didn't notice how the current thing of the day changes every single day, and whenever they get some traffic on it, they just run with that, discarding any facts or process? Just like this Cornell case, we have a process. If they're going to be charged, there is a process. There's a process for a subpoena. There's a process for an arrest warrant. There's a process for a search warrant. The process is designed to be slow, to stop emotions from throwing people in jail who may be abhorrent but may not have committed a crime. Don't get into this emotion-laden atmosphere where all of a sudden people you thought were friends all of a sudden said, don't vote, Trump sucks. You don't think that's weird? Why did they turn like that? Because they're afraid. Folks, they're being financed, many of them, by active enemies of the United States. Because the movement Donald Trump is talking about, here's where I'm going with this, is spreading around the world. And people who really hate this country, foreign and domestic, are getting really worried. At Leading Report, leftist streamer Hassan Piker, who thinks, October 7th rapes apparently were not a big deal, and apologists for this. Leftist streamer Hassan Piker, who campaigns with Abdul El-Sayed, MAGA is spreading all over the world. What is he talking about and others? They're talking about the election in Brazil, Bolsonaro, who there's now going to be a runoff. These are,

0: Here's Hassan Piker. We have no way to combat it, talking about MAGA. These guys are spreading MAGA all over the world. Now, all of a sudden, so weird, folks, because they're losing all around the world as South America moves in the MAGA direction. As other countries around the world start to pick up the MAGA message, our wins in Greenland, you know, combating inefficiencies around the world and our trade environment, people are freaking out. The MAGA message is starting to spread. And what are they doing? All of a sudden, you see these people go, well, if we can't beat them overseas, we got to beat them at home, applying the Yuri Bezmenov principle of you got to collapse the system from the inside. That's where all this is coming from. That's why you see this inversion. Where all of a sudden you see people you know have been in this fight from you with day one, COVID, election integrity. All of a sudden you're like, wait, these people became the bad guys? Like, how did that happen? The answer is they're not. They're the bad guys to the bad guys. And that's the good. That's the good guy.
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0: Did you see this Richard Gere thing? Why am I even putting up these actors? Because you saw Tom Morello, Rage Against the Machine. Rage Against the Machine. This guy had a song. I said last night, remember the song with Rage Against the Machine? F you, I won't do what you told me, I'll leave the curse out. That was the song. Now they're endorsing what? Socialists and communists who, that's their job, is to tell you how to do everything. Healthcare, education, the economy. These people are total frauds. Do not let this cancer infect you. Dial out. Completely cut them out. Excise the cancer of the Folex MAGA people. You will see over time you made the right call. Don't be an NPC. Here's Richard Gere, a used to be famous Hollywood actor. I don't know what he's been in forever. I don't know. I don't follow Richard Gere. But here's Richard Gere. Oh man, illegals. We love it. Richard, okay. There's an easy way to prove this. There's an easy way to prove you're not a fraud, fake, and a phony. The easiest way to do it is, why don't you just take in some illegals yourself? Open up some refuge somewhere and take in a bunch of illegals in your house. Go ahead and do, why don't you do that, Richard? Because you're full of crap. You don't mean anything you say. Go pay all your money and taxes to the government, socialists, or whatever you love. They won't do it. Do not let this infection of fraudulent actors, pun intended, infect our movement, or we will collapse into chaos just like they do every single time. Check this out.
7: Human rights does not stop at borders. Today, I'm increasingly concerned by the way irregular migration is being discussed across Europe and the U.S. and beyond. Fear is replacing empathy, compassion. People are reduced to numbers, their problems, their threats. Detention, deportation, and sending people beyond Europe's borders are increasingly presented as normal solutions. In Italy, this direction can be observed in the growing reliance on detention centers and in the detention and deportation model developed in Albania. It moves migration control outside Europe's borders and away from public scrutiny. What happens there could become a precedent and a frightening model for how Europe manages irregular migration in the future. That's why I stand with ActionAid, which is exposing the human costs and failures of a system built around detention and showing how it may breach people's rights in an unbalanced, unfair way. Migration can be managed without inhumane conditions, without weakening the right to seek asylum, and without treating human rights as obstacles. We are all migrants, every single one of us. Let us defend our shared humanity while there is still time.
0: I love the euphemisms game. Someone mentioned the new euphemism, irregular migration. It's, you know, why the migrant, why would it be irregular? Because it's illegal. And there's a process called migration that is regular migration. You know what that process is? You enter out of port of entry. You properly produce your documents. You ask to come in. You're vetted. That's what's called regular migration. There's a reason it's irregular, because it's not regular. It's also called illegal migration. And they are illegal aliens. They are aliens to a country that are there illegally. Richard Gere must be ignoring what's going on in Paris right now. The complete implosion of European open borders policies. Basically the wipeouts around the world in Germany, in France, in the UK of far left open borders actors. There's a reason people don't agree with you, bro. Folks, thanks for tuning in. I will see you back here tomorrow.
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9: President Trump says he'll speak with Vladimir Putin soon about the potential outbreak of a plague in Russia. More from Ann Thompson.
10: He told reporters that he has a call scheduled very soon, saying U.S. intelligence agencies are in deep discussions about it.
9: Trump said he hopes to provide a new update about the situation in Russia by Wednesday. President Trump was in Maryland Sunday to announce an investment in a submarine facility in Baltimore. He's highlighting the $3.7 billion investment from defense contractor Anduril in a Baltimore shipyard to manufacture parts for Virginia-class submarines. The president says the project is part of his broader effort to rebuild the military and create jobs. Tropical Depression 9 has formed in the southwestern Gulf and is now being monitored by the National Hurricane Center. Forecasters say the system could strengthen as it moves generally northward over warm waters during the next couple of days. Al Roker with more on the timing of landfall.
11: It's got all this warm water to provide strength, possible rapid intensification by sometime Friday evening. It's going to make landfall somewhere between New Orleans and Panama City. Still too early to tell, but we do expect upwards of 10 inches of rain stretching from New Orleans all the way to Tampa.
9: Residents along the Gulf Coast are urged to review hurricane plans and stay tuned for updated forecasts and any potential watches or warnings. The future of a permanent daylight saving time bill is uncertain with no clear path forward. That's according to the Senate Majority Leader John Thune. The South Dakota Republican told Politico that President Trump feels strongly about supporting the legislation, but there's no consensus on it yet. The merger between Paramount and Warner Brothers Discovery has been finalized. The new company is adopting the name Skydance. The $110 billion transaction is expected to result in thousands of job cuts due to possible overlapping roles. The transaction cleared a major legal hurdle last week. That's when a federal judge approved a settlement resolving an antitrust challenge brought by California and 11 other states. I'm Lisa Taylor.
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3: Denver metro area going to start off with cool temperatures, mid and upper 50s. Light jacket feels nice first thing, but you won't need it long. And we're basically going to have shirt sleeve weather again during the daytime hours of today, Thursday, Friday, and Saturday. Low to mid 80s for highs. Plenty of beautiful sunshine as well. Dry, breezy conditions. Lows Wednesday through Friday nights, middle to a few upper 50s. I'm meteorologist Mark Huer.
0: Current temperature
12: 58 degrees.
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17: Well, the Democrats are at it again with a new hoax, lying to you about what Donald Trump said. And a lot of people fell for it. Understandably, too, we'll explain why it was understandable to fall for this thing. We'll tell you the truth, and we'll tell you who's lying to you and why. That's the key thing, why. 10 years after Donald Trump came on the scene politically, and we all sort of got accustomed to him saying stuff the way he says them at rallies, and everyone's hair is on fire, and then you find out 2 days later, well, wait a second, he didn't really say what they're saying he said. You'd think that we would have learned by now. And the fact of the matter is, they're not stupid. They have learned by now. 10 years later, they continue to do this because, well, because that's the only chance they have to deceive enough people and have them say, you know, I never forget how many voters in 2020 said, I know that Trump didn't really say the things they say he said, and I know that they keep lying, but I'm just exhausted. I'm just tired of it all. Can't we just move along? And so we'll get Biden in there and everything will be great. Yeah. Exactly. Look what happened. Good morning, Larry O'Connor. O'Connor and Company here on our flagship station, WMAL in Washington, D.C. We've got a busy morning this morning, especially as we take some somber reflection on this, the third anniversary of the October 7th massacre in Israel at the hands of Hamas terrorists, who within 48 hours suddenly were the heroes of the story, and Israel were the bad guys. That's always going to fascinate me, how that happened, how it continues to happen. Cal Thomas will join us this morning. In our second hour, Adam Zimmerman, who is trying to teach our children well in Montgomery County, Maryland, and yet, well, it's not always that easy as he tries to continue to tell the truth about October 7th. Dan Cox will also join us, Republican nominee for governor in Maryland, fresh off his debate with Westmore yesterday. In our third hour, Adam Gillette will join us, talk about the campus reaction to October 7th and how that all transpired. And then finally, the Attorney General of Florida about a new lawsuit against some interests in China who apparently are trying to surveil you in your own living room. That's all coming up, but let's talk about the new hoax. It all began this way yesterday in the morning. Well, really, it was late in the evening on October 5th after the president delivered remarks at a rally in Nebraska. The HQ News Now Twitter feed, this is a social media account that used to be the Kamala Harris for President campaign account on Twitter, or X as we call it now. They converted the Kamala Harris presidential campaign account into just a broadly speaking left-wing Democrat hate Trump, hate Republicans Twitter account. They posted a video, and this is how they framed the video. It says, Trump on Iran, colon, let them take out Los Angeles and San Diego. It's a small price to pay. So that's the framing of this clip that Trump said at the rally. And now let me tell you something. A lot of people will look at that and never even click on the video to hear what Donald Trump said. They'll just see that and express their outrage. Trump on Iran, colon, let them take out Los Angeles and San Diego. It's a small price to pay. Donald Trump, the president of the United States, saying, go ahead and take out Los Angeles and San Diego. That's a small price to pay. Wow, I can't believe the president said that. Well, of course, the president didn't say that. Now, if you do click on the video, now understand, a lot of people will click on the video with that seed already planted. So in other words, their brain, either consciously or subconsciously, is waiting to hear President Trump say about Iran, let them take out Los Angeles and San Diego. It's a small price to pay. So when your brain is already trained to hear that, because that's what you were told he said, well, you can kind of understand, I suppose, why the first thing that comes to mind after you actually hear his words is exactly what you were told to think he said. But now that I've warned you, if you zoom out a little bit and listen to his words again, it sounds very different. Here's what he actually said. This is clip one. Let's go ahead and hear it.
18: I want to see a tremendous victory. You want to see a tremendous victory because it verifies all the things we did. And again, remember, with the war, it's just artificial. It's a little bit high. It's a small price to pay for keeping the world safe, keeping our country safe. They can take out a city. Let them take out Los Angeles. Let them take out San Diego. This is a very small price to pay. And it's going to be over with very soon. It's essentially almost over with. And they might keep going a little long. You know, they always say they have a big threshold for pain. They need it. Let me tell you, they need it. But it's going to end very soon, and it'll end one way or the other, and your gas and your gasoline and all of the things. And
17: all right, so let's listen to it one more time, and we'll pause it a little bit so we can break it down. I want you to hear it in its entirety, because I want to tell you, starting for, and again, we didn't have this story yesterday morning because it was unfolding before our eyes. Those morons at MS Now, Joe and Mika. Good morning, Joe and Mika. Oh, they're on the air right now as well. They sort of started this ball rolling in the morning yesterday after picking up on this clip from the Kamala Harris campaign account the night before. And, of course, Joe expressed his absolute moral outrage over it, as he's done for the last 10 years about Donald Trump. It's just, again, why do we have to continue this cycle of idiocy? So, you know, it caught fire yesterday. Gavin Newsom, we'll show you what he had to say, but let's do it again. And I'm going to pause you here, Paul, in the studio, if you don't mind, as we go. Let's listen again. The framing of it from the Kamala Harris campaign, Trump on Iran. Let him take out Los Angeles and San Diego. It's a small price to pay. Donald Trump is saying we don't care if Iran takes out Los Angeles and San Diego. Because one thing I've learned about Donald Trump, he really doesn't care too much about his legacy or how he will be remembered in history. And he thinks that Democrats and anyone who's living in Los Angeles and San Diego is expendable, of course. So one thing that we all know about Donald Trump is he's fine with the mass slaughter of innocent Americans. And he'd be fine with history books noting the fact that Los Angeles and San Diego were obliterated by Iran, our enemy that he's in a war with right now on his watch. I'm sure that Donald Trump is totally fine with that, right? I mean, you think about this and you break it down and you realize how absurd it is. But let's listen to it again. Go ahead.
18: I want to see a tremendous victory. You want to see a tremendous victory because it verifies all the things we did. And again, remember, with the war, it's just artificial. It's a little bit high. It's a small price to pay.
17: Pause right there. So what is he talking about? It's artificial. It's a little bit high. It's a small price. Well, if you actually took the clip a few minutes before that, he was speaking for minutes on end before this moment about the price of gas. He was talking about how he was in Iowa and he saw gas for $1.95 a gallon. He saw gas for maybe $2.10. When you go to California, it's, you know, $7. And he was talking about, you know, it's gotten lower and it's going to get lower. Then he says it's artificial. It's a small price. The small price to pay line has to do with the price of gas being a little bit more expensive right now. That's a small price to pay if we can keep Iran from ever getting a nuclear weapon, right? Obviously. Then he goes on to talk about Iran's military capabilities. Go ahead.
18: The world safe, keeping our country safe. They can take out a city. Let them take out Los Angeles. Let them take out San Diego. This is a very small price to pay. And it's going to be over with very soon.
17: All right, so there you go. So he's talking about they could take out a city. And there's a, and again, this part of the problem here, but of course I've been around watching Donald Trump for over 10 years, so I've grown accustomed to it. But Donald Trump, when he weaves off teleprompter and just starts speaking off the top of his head and he grabs half a sentence from there and half a sentence from there, he doesn't finish or complete a thought. He picks up a thought from a minute and a half ago and then completes it again. And he was what he meant to say, or what he was obviously stating in half thought, half sentence, was let him take out San Diego and then see what happens. They can take out an entire city. We want that. Of course, we don't want that to happen. Higher gas prices is a small price to pay. Well, there you have it. It all seems pretty simple, unless you're a political opportunist who makes his bones off expressing faux outrage over a fake controversy, like Gavin Newsom. Here's how he responded. Gavin Newsom is the governor of California, where, you know, they have several problems that need attending to there over the 8 years on his watch, which he's just letting fester. He doesn't care anymore. There's a new governor's race going on. He'll be replaced soon. He's got his eye on the prize, the next race that he's going to engage in, the race for the president of the United States. So, of course, he hears this and he runs into his podcast studio because, of course, he has a podcast. And here's what he said. Clip two.
0: So if you didn't think the November election mattered, just considered what just happened. The president of the United States, the same one who sent in the National Guard into Los Angeles, sent 700 active duty Marines to the second largest city in the United States of America, just invited Iran to take out Los Angeles and San Diego, where, by the way, over 130,000 active duty personnel are stationed. Our best and the brightest.
17: There you go.
0: This is not
17: so
0: only...
17: That's what Gavin Newsom did with it. And then this is how PBS, that you used to pay for, reported on the story. Clip three, please.
19: California's Democratic lawmakers condemned the remarks, and Republican congressional candidate and Navy veteran Jim Desmond said he vehemently disagrees, saying, quote, no American city is expendable.
17: There you go. We got a Republican candidate to comment on it. So clearly... Republicans are turning on Trump because of what he said. Well, no, you know what they did. They got up to this guy. He had not seen the clip. And they said, Trump just said, let Iran take out Los Angeles. It's a small price to pay. What's your reaction? And on it goes. And I'm just exhausted. Not by Trump, but by the left.
20: Millions will vote soon. But do they really know the issues? Now, Rob Schmidt is on Newsmax tonight talking about the war for America's future. Rob Schmidt reveals that many Americans are embracing socialism, especially young people. Rob exposes the hidden dangers of socialism and its war on our freedom. He says the big media won't tell you the truth about President Trump and his real record. A secure border, biggest tax cuts in history, inflation under control, lowest drug prices, largest crime drop ever, and so much more. Rob has the whole story on Trump and the media, so watch Newsmax on cable tonight. Millions are making the switch to Newsmax. You should too. 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
17: It's honestly a textbook left-wing propaganda BS at work, and we've seen it right before our eyes. And to bring it back to a broader view, this is what we're focusing on, literally on the four-week mark before the election of the midterms. They got nothing. They got nothing. They're trying to stoke outrage. They're starting to panic. They're starting to see the early voting numbers, not who people are voting for, but they're seeing the number of Republicans in swing districts and swing states who are demanding early voting and mail-in ballots. We're always behind on those numbers from the Democrats, and then we make it up on Election Day. They're starting to panic now because they're seeing a pattern similar to 2024 where Republicans are super motivated to vote. What are we going to do? How are we going to keep people from wanting to vote and support the Republicans? Let's say that Donald Trump wants Iran to nuke San Diego. That's a moral outrage. How can you support this man? That's the playbook, and here's how it works. Clip one, Donald Trump says this at a rally. Go.
18: I want to see a tremendous victory. You want to see a tremendous victory because it verifies all the things we did. And again, remember, with the war, it's just artificial. It's a little bit high. It's a small price to pay for keeping the world safe, keeping our country safe. They can take out a city. Let them take out Los Angeles. Let them take out San Diego. This is a very small price to pay. And he's going to be over with very soon.
17: There you go. So he says that at a rally, and then a political propaganda social media outfit, used to be run for the Kamala Harris campaign, now Kamala Harris, she still owns it, runs it to promote left-wing garbage. They frame that clip and say, Trump on Iran, let him take out Los Angeles and San Diego. It's a small price to pay. That's step two. Step three, prominent voice like Gavin Newsom, who's running for president in 2 years, takes that and then goes to his podcast and expresses his moral indignation and outrage, but really turns it back on all the other Republicans. Where's J.D. Vance? Where's Marco Rubio? Where's Speaker Johnson? Every Republican needs to own this now. You see how it works? Here we go. Remember how all the Democrats didn't ever have to own Graham Platner and the Nazi tattoo, which was real? But here, you come up with a fraudulent lie about Donald Trump, and every single Republican on the ballot 4 weeks from now must respond and must answer to this. Here's Gavin Newsom. Step three, go ahead.
27: So if you didn't think the November election mattered, just considered what just happened.
17: Wait, pause. You see, he's framing the entire thing around the election. This entire thing is framed based on this is what November's all about. This is what the election 4 weeks is all about. It's so transparent what they're doing. And once you see it, you can't unsee it. All right, go ahead. Let him continue.
27: One who sent in the National Guard into Los Angeles sent 700 active duty Marines to the second largest city in the United States of America, just invited Iran to take out Los Angeles and San Diego, where, by the way, over 130,000 active duty personnel are stationed, our best and the brightest.
17: Pause there.
27: This is not...
17: He just invited Iran to take out Los Angeles and San Diego. Do you see how they do this? Do you see how they twist? Did Donald Trump? Even if you take the frame of mind that he said something that even may have sounded like that, it's not even close to it. He did not invite Iran to do it. This is how they do it. They did this with Hillary Clinton and Russia and her emails and the servers. This is it's literally 10 years old. This playbook. All right, go ahead and finish it.
27: Madness, this is dangerous and it's deranged. And the question is self-evident. Where the hell is Congress? Where the hell are you, Speaker Johnson? Marco Rubio, the great J.D. Vance, where is your outrage?
17: There you go. That's it. All right, so step one, Trump says something sloppy, to be fair, at a rally. Step two, propaganda political outfit frames it on social media completely deceptively. Step three, prominent Democrat politician Gavin Newsom takes that, runs with it, makes it about the elections, and challenges, as he put it, the great J.D. Vance, who he knows he'll probably run against in the election, and challenges Republicans to respond. Then, step four, the media picks the ball up, runs with it, and then goes to Republican politicians saying, aren't you going to condemn this? That's what happened. Here's PBS.
19: California's Democratic lawmakers condemned the remarks, and Republican congressional candidate and Navy veteran Jim Desmond said he vehemently disagrees, saying, quote, no American city is expendable. The White House countered that Mr. Trump was misunderstood and was arguing that the war is preventing Iran from ever having such capability.
17: There you go. And that's how they do it. And now here we are 24 hours later, and that's their news cycle. 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
7: President Trump heads to Texas today with the midterm elections less than 30 days away. This marks Trump's third visit to the Lone Star State in less than a month to stump for GOP candidates. Republicans are seeing close poll numbers in a state that they have long considered safely red. Lionel Messi has finished with his decorated Argentinian career. Tammy Trujillo has detailed.
8: The global icon played his final match for the country's national team on Tuesday against Benin. Messi had a goal in the 71st minute, also hitting two assists in Argentina's 3-0 win. He finishes as Argentina's leading scorer and appearance holder. Only Portugal's Cristiano Ronaldo has more games or goals in men's international history. I'm Tammy Trujillo.
7: And Cornell faculty members are pushing for a no-confidence vote against the university's administration over its handling of an alleged 2024 gang rape. The resolution led by labor history professor and faculty senate member Paul Ortiz is expected to be reviewed by the full faculty senate October the 14th. I'm Mark Mayfield.
1: Denver weather.
0: Denver metro area, going to start off with cool temperatures, mid and upper 50s. Light jacket feels nice first thing, but you won't need it long. And we're basically going to have shirt sleeve weather again during the daytime hours of today, Thursday, Friday, and Saturday. Low to mid 80s for highs. Plenty of beautiful sunshine as well. Dry, breezy conditions. Lows Wednesday through Friday nights, middle to a few upper 50s. I'm meteorologist Mark Huer.
9: Current temperature
10: 59 degrees.
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15: 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Bang, bang, jihadists.
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6: We're in the Relief Factor studios here. It's Larry O'Connor. Good morning on O'Connor & Company. Coming up in 30 minutes, we're going to speak with, we're going to speak with Adam Zimmerman. Now, he is a Montgomery County Public School parent. He's also an educator at the Temple Beth Ami in Rockville, and the grandson of Holocaust survivors. We're going to get him from a very personal perspective to reflect on this three-year anniversary of the October 7th terror attacks and how we navigate this topic here in America, as it appears within 48 hours of this horrendous massacre, somehow the narrative was set that Hamas and the Palestinians are the victims in all of this. It is one of the wonders of modern American media and insane left-wing politics that that narrative was set and continues to this day. We'll also talk to Adam Gallette later in the program about those campus demonstrations turned into riots where university students took up the cause of the terrorists themselves. That's coming up in the program. Right now, we're joined, as we always are at this time on Wednesdays, with the great syndicated columnist extraordinaire Cal Thomas. Good morning, Cal.
7: Good morning to you, Larry. You sound in fine voice this morning. Whatever lozenges you're taking, I want one.
6: Likewise to you, my friend. Listen, I want to talk to you about what's going on in France right now and those riots. Mm-hmm. And again, a media deception about what's really at play. But I think to frame it properly, why don't you pick up where I was just discussing about October 7th and sort of where we are 3 years later and the development of this narrative that in some way Israel is at fault for their own victimization there 3 years ago.
7: Well, it started in France, as you know, and you do, and listeners know if they've been paying attention, with some legitimate grievances by students with the overcrowded classrooms, not enough teachers, and other things. But, of course, it was quickly hijacked by the left, this demonstration, and the hard left. You see Palestinian flags out there on the streets, which have nothing to do with the teaching capacity of the universities in Paris and throughout France.
6: Right.
7: And then you have, were you talking about the October 7th anniversary? The media and so many of the people, there's a growing anti-Semitism here, just like there was in Germany before World War II. It is the most amazing thing. The Jews are easy to hit on. They're not responsible for anything bad. They're responsible for practically everything good, science, technology, the only democracy in the Middle East, an economic engine for the area if the rest of the Arab and Muslim world would only embrace it, which, of course, they are not doing.
6: Yeah.
7: So I continue to worry about this anti-Semitism, but it's taught in the schools. You know, Oscar Hammerstein had a song in South Pacific, said, "You've got to be taught to hate." And boy, he nailed it in that song.
6: Yeah, you're right. You have to be carefully taught. The scene in France is remarkable to me in that you see fires, you see cars overturned and set on fire. You see people, police officers being targeted for violence. And yes, these are people who are all marching, wearing nearly all black. They've got their Palestinian flags that they're waving. I've seen flags for Hamas and Hezbollah being proudly waved. You're a left-wing progressive French politician, and you're watching that transpire in Paris, and you've got to think to yourself, what do these people want? We were the first to acknowledge Palestine as a legitimate political state. And it's true. You know, France jumps out there and says, yes, we acknowledge Palestine. And what do they get for their troubles? They're burning down their city.
7: Well, they never have enough. Of course, they want it all. This is a continuing threat to Western culture and religion. Yeah, the schools are overcrowded, as I said, but this is not about the schools.
6: Mm-mm.
7: This is about trying to destroy what our Western and European heritage is.
6: Yeah.
7: The left has been trying to do that for years. The white supremacy, the Indigenous Peoples Day on Columbus Day, that's now on my calendar on my phone. I can't get rid of it. It has both of them right now, Columbus Day and Indigenous Peoples Day. But if I try to take it off, I can't do it. This is what the left wants to impose on everybody.
6: People will hear that and they'll think it's just, oh, well, that's a little thing. What do you care? No. It matters a lot. It matters because you talk about, you know, the attempt by the left to tear down the institutions of Western civilization. That's us. We're one of those institutions. In fact, you could say that we are the most successful representation of Western civilization here in the United States of America. Do you fear that what we're seeing transpire on the streets of Paris right now could very well happen here in the United States of America?
7: I absolutely do, and that's what this coming election is all about. With all these so-called democratic socialists running, they're lying about what they believe. They're flipping when they're caught, like Tallarico in Texas, like El Sadad,
6: El Sayed in Michigan.
7: In Michigan.
6: I like that Tallarico. I think he goes by Tallarico, but I do like Tallarico. Oh, it makes him sound like a kitty cat, like a calico.
7: Yeah. Yeah, that's true. That's a good point. No, I think it could happen here, but it's going to be delayed because of what President Trump has done. The closing of the borders and the deporting of thousands upon thousands of these people is a wonderful advancement, and I think the president should be rewarded on that, if for nothing else. And there are other things in the midterm elections. But the next Democrat president is more likely to open the borders again and reverse everything Trump has done. This is an existential threat. The United States is unique in the world. There has never been a democracy, a constitutional republic, that has lived as long as we have, 250 years. And there, as Reagan used to say, we're only one generation away from losing it all, and the schools are helping to undermine the future of this country.
6: Cal, can you help us out? You talk about your holidays and how, you know, Columbus Day is now going to be, you know, Indigenous peoples in some jurisdictions, certainly not at the federal level, as long as the Republican is in the White House. But we also see, you know, here in the D.C. area, Fairfax County and Virginia, Montgomery County, Maryland, they're all adding Muslim holidays to the school calendar. So you get, you know, a day off during the beginning of Ramadan and things like that. Can you help me out historically? The increase, just as we're seeing in Paris and in Europe in terms of the increase of migration from Islamic countries, if you look at a chart, the migration of Muslims and people from Arab nations and Pakistan that practice Islam absolutely exploded post 9/11 and continued, of course, during the Obama presidency. What happened there? Why, when we were attacked on 9/11, did we as a country make a new policy to welcome and embrace people coming from Muslim-dominant Sharia countries? Was there even a conversation going on at the time about doing that deliberately?
7: Absolutely not. This is one of the greatest strategies of all time. Infiltration, followed by subordination, followed by domination, has been their modus operandi, if you look at other Muslim nations, ever since Islam was created in the 7th century.
6: Since the Ottoman Empire, yeah.
7: Yeah. Now, I would say, though, to be fair, I think if you're going to have holidays for all these things, the atheists need their own, and I would recommend April 1st.
6: Thank you, Cal, for lightening the conversation for a moment. Now, as we're chuckling, I want to bring up a pretty infamous American who passed away yesterday, Jim Baker, the televangelist. I remember the PTL Club, Praise the Lord Club. He and his wife, Tammy Faye, they become sort of a television iconic couple there. That deeply devout Christians, but then of course Jim Baker had his scandals of various types. You covered that story at the time and sort of what it meant to the cultural zeitgeist here in America.
7: Well, first of all, there are some critics who said that PTL really stood for pass the loot, but that's another issue.
6: Yeah, there was, you know, when the gospel is wrapped up in a 800 number and credit cards are accepted, you start to get a little cynical. Yeah.
7: Yeah, I know. Well, look, this is part of the what is called in certain Christian circles the prosperity gospel. Mm-hmm. These guys on TV saying, if you send me money, then God is going to bless you with even more money. And they'd have people come on and say, oh, yeah, I sent Jim Baker $100. I really didn't have it, but I believe what he said. And lordy, lordy, a week later, I got a check for $10,000. Praise God. And this is just a false gospel. That's not the way God works. But they're still around. You had Jimmy Swaggart there, who got in his own sex scandal. Baker, of course, went to prison because he was scamming people at his Charlotte, North Carolina facility there, double and triple selling condos. And I had him to my house after he got out of prison, because I'd written a column saying he doesn't belong in prison. He needs to be put under the biblical admonition of restitution. Paying people back he is defrauded. Putting him in jail isn't going to help the people who were defrauded. And he came to my house, and I said, Jim, I know the answer to the question, but I want to hear it from you. When did you first start going wrong? And he said, when I surrounded myself with people who told me only what I wanted to hear. Boy, there is a standard that works for politicians as well as religious leaders.
6: Wow, that's amazing. What was he like when you know, he came to your house? Is this for an interview, for a column you were writing?
7: Well, no, just because, you know, I'd written him in prison and he wrote me back and, well, I wrote this column and he read it and he wrote me back and said, you know, he agreed and he seemed to be contrite. But I said, Jim, for you, TV is like a drug. You need to stay off it and find something else. And he did for about 3 months. Then he went back on and, the same thing. You know, and so much of this is funny, in a sick kind of way. But Tammy Faye, of course, who is mocked for her makeup and eyelashes and everything, went on to marry, one of Baker's aides named Roe Messner in what sounded like a cheap, soap opera. Read my column tomorrow. It's all in there in the Washington Times.
6: I love it.
7: It was quite an era.
6: Well, listen, I can't wait. No, it was definitely a very unique era in the world and in the American culture and in the pop culture, because they became iconic pop culture figures transcending their religious broadcasts. So I'm looking forward to reading your column. And Cal, you have lived quite a life.
7: I am. We've always had these people. Remember Elmer Gantry. Remember played by Burt Lancaster in the movie. Remember what was that woman out in California who was back in the 20s who was had live animals on stage and all kinds of. She was crazy.
6: I do remember the Andy Griffith. Show. What is it? The voice in the crowd or a face in the crowd?
7: Face
6: what was
7: in
6: that
7: the
6: called?
7: Crowd. Yeah, that was the best political movie. Bud Schulberg produced it. His brother Stuart worked for NBC, and that's where I met him. But A Face in the Crowd, the greatest political movie I think ever made.
6: Yeah, I watched Face in the Crowd a couple of years ago, and boy, when you look at the advent of cable news and the primetime personalities and now streaming and podcast personalities, that's ripe for a remake, or you can just watch the original and it still speaks. Also, by the way, I love going down these rabbit holes with you. Face in the Crowd was the Hollywood debut of what young then unknown actress?
7: Yvette Menu.
6: Lee Remick. I got you.
7: Lee Remick. That's right. You got me. Well, they all look alike. It's sort of like the former Republican press secretary showing up on Fox.
6: Oh, that's, I know. Were you shocked to learn that Caroline Leavitt would be a new Fox News personality?
7: That's the way to get on Fox now, apparently, being the White House press secretary. You got three blondes, and, you know, she wanted to spend more time with

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good morning. Yes, it is the Relief Factor Studio. We've got a lot of moving parts here this morning. As I told you, Adam Zimmerman joining us and Dan Cox in the next hour. Also in the next hour, just in, independent journalist Erin Moland. She's actually got a program with Salem News Channel, the same network that you can see this show every morning streaming live on video from 6 to 9.

0: Eastern Salem News Channel, Connor and Company. We're the morning show over there. Erin Molan, she is a independent journalist based out of Australia. She's got a affiliation and relationship with Town Hall and with Salem Now. And she has been reporting from inside Gaza for the last several days. She's got a special coming out about October 7th, and we're going to hear from her. I think she is she in Israel tonight, or is she back in Australia? We will find out. I think she's in Israel. And we're going to get a report from her about what she saw in the tunnels in Gaza, underneath residential buildings, underneath hospitals where the terrorists have been hiding out, storing all of their ammunition and their weapons to attack innocent Israelis. We're going to get a direct report from a journalist in Israel who has been in Gaza for many days putting together this special primetime report for Salem News Channel. That's coming up also in the next hour. Let's turn to Hollywood, if you don't mind, because as you know, Hollywood is a bit of a cesspool of left-wing ideology and politics, and they try to create content that undermines every value and principle you try to adhere to and raise your children with. That's Hollywood for you. It's why we like people over at Angel Studios and other independent production companies who are trying to forge a new path. Nothing says Hollywood of the last four decades, than superstar Michael Douglas, who is a very good actor. But he's also, of course, he's a product of that left-wing cesspool. His father, Kirk Douglas, raised him in Southern California in the movie business. And so it's hard for us to even imagine him emerging without being a radical left-wing Democrat, which he is. And that means, of course, he's welcome with open arms on the panel of The View. Well, he was on The View yesterday talking about I don't know what. Does he have something to promote? Is he still doing things? Last I saw, he played Liberace, and that was just unnerving. Anyway, he's on the panel, and he turns to Anna Navarro. You know, Anna Navarro, the Republican-hating Republican, who always sits on the panel and says, as a Republican, and then Mia Buela goes on and starts screaming in her, I think, not completely authentic Latina accent about how terrible Republicans are. And Michael Douglas asked Anna Navarro the question we've all been asking. Go ahead and let's run clip 15. I'm going to pause you halfway through, just so you know. Go ahead, Michael Douglas.
1: And I have to ask you something. I've admired you now so much for the last couple of years.
2: Don't tell me that Michael Douglas admires me, because I'm going
1: to
2: cry.
1: No, I'm going to have to tell you, but why aren't you independent? How can you still be a Republican?
2: Because
1: why aren't you independent?
0: Okay. Oh, and I do love that it gets a big applause line. By the way, yes, he's promoting his new memoir called One Hell of a Ride, released yesterday. There you go. He's got a new book out. Make sure you ignore it and buy Kurt Schlichter's book instead. So the question is, how can you stay a Republican? Why aren't you independent? And I know that laid into that question is kind of, how do you affiliate with these people? How can you call yourself a Republican and associate with them and be in their club because they're so awful and they're so terrible and they're so bigoted and they're so sexist and they're so Islamophobic and they're so homophobic? They're, you know, all the things. Trust me, I was a Republican and I worked in Hollywood. I know exactly what this question was meant to say. But when I hear it, I hear it a very different way. Why aren't you independent? Why do you still call yourself a Republican? Thank you. Yes, Anna, why do you still call yourself a Republican, since you've spent the last decade decrying the Republican Party? Go. Leave. Stop calling yourself a Republican when you stand against everything the party stands for. It's not a question of how can you associate with those kind of people. No. The question is, why do you keep lying to all of us and call yourself a Republican? But her answer is even more telling, actually. She finally gives him an answer. Take a listen.
2: He got you there, Anna. I'll tell you why.
1: Right.
2: Because I live in Florida, where the primaries are closed.
1: Right.
2: And I want to be able to vote in the primaries and vote against those sons of
1: Okay.
2: That's fair. That will make a difference in the primary.
0: What do you mean make a difference? I want to vote against them. I want to vote against the SOBs. So I stay a Republican. Okay. Good to know. Listen, I have been a Republican in Los Angeles, in New York City, in Washington, D.C., in Montgomery County, Maryland. I've been surrounded by the opposing party my entire adult life. It never once occurred to me to switch parties, call myself a Democrat so I could undermine their primary process and try to, you know, tinker with their politicians that they're choosing from. But that's, you know, I'm no Anna Navarro, I suppose. I do align myself in Hollywood a little bit more with John Cleese, who technically is in London. John Cleese has become incredibly outspoken on social media and on television appearances there across the pond, battling against free speech values, Western values, Christian values, doing battle against the radical Islamists who are, well, destroying the country that he loves. He's been outspoken about how his culture, the British Western civilization Christian culture, is in fact superior to that of the Middle East and Islam. No, he's actually used those words, superior. And because of that, they're trying to, well, arrest him. In fact, it's been announced that a Muslim group is reporting John Cleese to counter-terrorist programs for incendiary posts about Muslims and Islam. The government is likely to take it seriously, for to do otherwise might risk enraging the nation's Muslim population. John Cleese's response? I can't wait to be arrested. Please tell the police to contact my agent. You go, John Cleese. 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
8: Senate Minority Leader Chuck Schumer wants a probe into President Trump's use of taxpayer dollars to pay for what he calls government-sponsored campaign ads. The ads have been criticized by lawmakers from both parties and feature Trump calling to defeat socialism and communism while bragging about the largest tax cuts in history and reigniting American manufacturing. The Trump administration claimed the ads are public service ads, not campaign advertisements. President Trump says he's going to speak with Vladimir Putin over reports of a plague in Russia and the death of a lab worker from pneumonic plague. Ann Thompson has more.
9: Russian health authorities are investigating the death of that lab worker at the Anti-Plague Institute in Siberia. It was attributed to a pneumonia of an unknown cause. The World Health Organization says the risk is low to the rest of Russia and Europe from her death.
8: Trump says he hopes to provide a new update about the situation in Russia by Wednesday. Secretary of State Marco Rubio called on Russia to be more transparent about the incident. The work on the Washington, D.C. reflecting pool is almost done, according to the president. Trump said Tuesday that repairs to the Lincoln Memorial reflecting pool are close to complete and that the 2,000-foot-long pool will be refilled this week. A longtime Republican senator is fighting to keep her seat. Senator Susan Collins of Maine faced off against Democratic challenger Troy Jackson on Tuesday in their first televised debate and sought to distance herself from President Trump. Collins defended her independence in the Senate and said she voted against her own party more than any other senator. Jackson said Collins voted with Trump 96% of the time and described her as a Trump loyalist. The Dodgers are up in their best-of-five NLDS against the Braves after earning a 3-1 victory in Game 3. Atlanta hopes to extend its season when it hosts Los Angeles for Game 4 on Wednesday. The Padres held off the Brewers 4-3 to capture Game 3 from San Diego. Milwaukee will take another shot at advancing in Game 4 on Wednesday. I'm Lisa Taylor.
5: No blocking wrecks around Denver, and we've wrapped up overnight construction off of I-25 south of downtown. Watch for one stall eastbound I-70 off in the gore point of the on-ramp from Pecos. Work westbound Peña before E-470. Construction on Vasquez just north of I-270 and on Quebec between I-70 and I-270. And the right lane is closed westbound Colfax after Spear. I'm Danny Christos with traffic.
6: Denver weather.
3: Denver metro area going to start off with cool temperatures, mid and upper 50s. Light jacket feels nice first thing, but you won't need it long. And we're basically going to have shirt sleeve weather again during the daytime hours of today, Thursday, Friday, and Saturday. Low to mid 80s for highs. Plenty of beautiful sunshine as well. Dry, breezy conditions. Lows Wednesday through Friday nights, middle to a few upper 50s. I'm meteorologist Mark Huer.
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11: 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Degrees.
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0: From our flagship station, WMAL, in Washington, D.C., the Relief Factor Studios, and all across the O'Connor & Company Salem Network, it's Larry O'Connor here on this 7th day of October, the three-year anniversary of the massacre in Israel at the hands of Hamas terrorists. Sadly, what I just said in describing the events of October 7th is controversial in some places. You can't describe it that way. What do you mean, Matt? That was just the resistance. It was inevitable after years of apartheid-style occupation. It's despicable how the narrative of that horrific terror attack has been morphed and warped and well, shot through the lens of left-wing ideology and anti-Israel bigotry. But we're going to continue to discuss it and reflect on it. Coming up in this hour, we've got independent journalist Erin Molen, who's been working on behalf of Salem News Network, where this show is streamed every morning live on video. She's got a special coming out where she just spent some time in the tunnels near the Israeli border that Hamas has dug out. This was only discovered about 8 months ago. It'll show you exactly what these terrorists were doing in plotting their massacres and more massacres against the Israeli people. She's going to be joining us on that exclusive coming up in a little over 30 minutes. Also, Dan Cox, the Republican governor candidate for Maryland, will be joining us to talk about his debate yesterday with Wes Moore, and a whole lot more coming up here on the program. But let's get right to our current guest, Adam Zimmerman. Adam Zimmerman is familiar to our program here and our listeners in Washington, D.C. He is a Montgomery County public school parent. He's also an educator on the Holocaust at Temp Beth Ami in Rockville. I used to live right next door there to the temple. And he's also the grandson of Holocaust survivors. Mr. Zimmerman, thank you for joining us on this solemn day.
19: Thank you for having me, Larry. I appreciate it.
0: Oh, gosh, which hat do you want to put on first? Tell me a little bit first about being a Jewish dad. In this time, as a parent in Montgomery County, where you see what the political narrative has been, sadly, in some circles in this country post-October 7th, tell me about the conversations you have with your kids and all the kids that are in your charge.
19: Yeah, so I've taught a Holocaust and Jewish identity class at my synagogue for the past 10 years, seventh graders. And what I've seen throughout that time is, amidst this explosion of anti-Semitic incidents in this country and in our area, it is sadly something that every Jewish child has as part of their experience. What I find from speaking with my kids or my students is that there are very few degrees of separation, that even if one child hasn't personally experienced it, they probably know somebody who has. It is frequently happening to their circles. They are talking about it. They are hearing about it. They are seeing it on their social media feeds. It has become an ever-present part of the Jewish experience for children in this area, and it's reached epidemic proportions. MCPS announced just a few days ago that during the last school year, there were 600 incidents of hate bias instances in the county schools last year. That's up from 253 the prior school year.
0: Oh, that's way up.
19: That's just a massive incidence number and something that has to be dealt with, and the district just hasn't done it yet.
0: So people from the protesters to politicians will stop you there, Mr. Zimmerman, and say, whoa, whoa, whoa, whoa, whoa. We're not anti-Semitic. We're anti-Zionist. I'm sure you hear that all the time. Will you pick that apart and break it down for me, the distinction, if there is a distinction, between being anti-Zionist and how it's not the same as being anti-Semitic?
19: Yeah, so we hear this all the time, and it is a distinction without a difference. If you are opposed to the existence of a strong, democratic Jewish state of Israel simply because it is a democratic Jewish state of Israel, that is a form of anti-Semitism, pure and simple, full stop. The distinctions and the nuances that those who hold these views try to bring into the conversation to suggest that it's not, falls flat. And what we've seen over the past few years, particularly since October 7th, is that it's become a de facto permissive, increasingly permissive, political stance to take. And that in turn has had a huge impact on our kids. We live in this permissive atmosphere where if you are opposed to Israel's conduct in Gaza for the past 3 years and you view it as an opportunity to spew hatred towards Jewish people and suggest that we're all lumped together simply because we believe in a democratic Jewish state of Israel. That's why we see these huge numbers. That's why our kids are being targeted every day, and it's completely unacceptable.
0: So from the slogans being shouted in a march or a protest on a college campus to a rock star wearing it on a T-shirt when they're giving a concert to an actor screaming it when they receive an award at the Oscars or the Grammys, free Palestine, free Palestine, free Palestine. You hear it all the time from politicians. When you hear free Palestine, what are you actually hearing? What do you think they're actually saying? Because I think some people in America think, oh, they're talking about Gaza and the West Bank. Is that really what they're saying?
19: You know, there's nobody, I don't think, on any side of the political aisle or spectrum who doesn't want peace in that region. Israelis desperately want peace in that region. Every family that was touched by October 7th, directly or indirectly, wants peace in that region for everybody. What we're seeing, though, increasingly and consistently, is specific words and slogans. And I can tell you as a teacher that the words that you use matter and that they are intentional. When we see and hear slogans like that, they are not being done in the cause of peace, but rather to send a message to Jews to suggest that they don't belong, that they don't have a place in that area, that the systematic extinction of Jews from that area would be welcome. You know, we hear the word genocide quite a bit these days, and it might interest people to know that that word was not invented until World War II. The English language has existed for 1,500 years. That word didn't come about until World War II because we literally didn't have a word to describe systematic state-sponsored killing of a national group, racial group, ethnic group, a group based on faith. Yeah. The perpetrators of genocide over the past 3 years, it's Hamas. It was Hamas that completely destroyed or went after babies, women, Holocaust survivors, people at a music festival whose only crime was being Jewish. Those are your perpetrators of genocide in this story. And I fear that the farther we get from the anniversary, people increasingly forget or at least choose not to remember. Mm-hmm. And it's important on days like this to remind people just what happened and just how barbaric it was.
0: We're speaking with Adam Zimmerman. He is an educator specifically about the Holocaust. He's also the grandson of Holocaust survivors. And you just said it's important that we don't forget. We're talking about something that just happened 3 years ago. And frankly, people tended to forget within 48 hours of this event where they were actually framing Israel as the aggressor and as the enemy and as the problem, even though that they were still, victimized by this and mourning the loss of over 1,000 people and, you know, working to try to get over 200 hostages that had been abducted that were held captive, some of them for over 2 years. But somehow they immediately turned this narrative around on Israel and on the Jewish people. So I want you to connect those dots to your grandparents and what you teach on a daily basis with regard to the Holocaust, because never forget's supposed to mean something. But I'm afraid that it's easy to forget when you're fed lies.
19: Yeah, so my grandparents, Larry, were born in Poland. They were 15 and 11 when the Nazis invaded in 1939. Over the ensuing 6 years, both sets of their parents were killed. Most of their siblings were killed. They were slave labor, essentially, for most of World War II, working in factories and munitions, slaves of the Nazis, and spent the last several months of the war in concentration camps. Throughout that entire time, the destruction of their lives, their families, their communities where they were born, their only crime was being Jewish. That's the connecting point here between the Holocaust and October 7th, where once again, the people targeted in those attacks, their only crime was being Jewish. And because of that quote unquote crime, lives, families, whole communities were completely and utterly destroyed. Now, my grandparents somehow managed to pick up the pieces, restart their lives from nothing, came to America, didn't speak English, had no money, very little family, and managed to rebuild. And what we're seeing, and this is another huge part of this day, is family members in Israel over the past 3 years who have lost everything, who have been destroyed, similarly trying to pick up the pieces and advocate on behalf of those families who lost so much and continue to grieve each day, because for them, October 7th is every day, just like the Holocaust was every day for my grandparents. So what we see in times of complete, utter depravity from some, we see the best of humanity emerge from others. And my grandparents were part of that, and now we're seeing that from folks in Israel as well.
0: And we try to embrace that and embrace that light as much as possible.
20: Millions will vote soon, but do they really know the issues? Now, Rob Schmidt is on Newsmax tonight talking about the war for America's future. Rob Schmidt reveals that many Americans are embracing socialism, especially young people. Rob exposes the hidden dangers of socialism and its war on our freedom. He says the big media won't tell you the truth about President Trump and his real record. A secure border, biggest tax cuts in history, inflation under control, lowest drug prices, largest crime drop ever, and so much more. Rob has the whole story on Trump and the media. So watch Newsmax on cable tonight. Millions are making the switch to Newsmax. 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
24: Wednesday morning. So far, nice and easy drive. We're in great shape across the freeways. There's one crash being reported. It's a rollover at 88th and Washington. Now, the drive in I-25 looks good. No trouble. Downtown in the tech center looks great. I-70 is quiet, headed to the airport. That's about 15 minutes on Pena. I-70 to the terminal. No trouble on 225. C-470, Highway 36, all clear. With traffic, I'm Susan Thielen.
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0: Coming up in 30 minutes, we're going to speak with Erin Molan. She's an independent journalist. She's been making a special for Salem News Channel there in the tunnels, the terrorist tunnels in Gaza, a tunnel specifically that was just discovered. In fact, clip 30 here, here's a trailer for a special that's breaking today for Salem News Channel on the third anniversary of October 7th. Let's play a little bit of it here. It's on called Beneath Gaza, clip 30.
5: So this is often the part that mainstream media, celebrities, influencers won't show you. And that is the terror network that lives underneath Gaza.
7: They haven't even really scratched the surface in terms of how many of these terror tunnels actually exist in Gaza. Thousands of kilometers of them.
5: The terrorists here in Gaza on October 7th. When they slaughtered over 1,200 people, took hostages, brought them back in, babies, kept some of them down in these terror tunnels.
0: Yeah, you get the picture. She'll join us 30 minutes from now to talk about that report and the special and October 7th and what she saw. And yes, when you see the rubble of Gaza and say, oh my gosh, I can't believe Israel's done that. Well, they're going after those tunnels. I'm sorry that Gaza spent all of the money that we sent for humanitarian purposes over the past 15 years, and they used it to build these tunnels to hide their weapons and to plan their slaughter of Israelis. It's not our fault that they did that. It's not Israel's fault that they did that. But if you're trying to go after an enemy and they're living in tunnels underground, then that means some buildings are going to come down. And unlike Hamas and Hezbollah and Iran, the IDF actually notified their enemy before they started dropping bombs and shooting rockets, notified civilians living in the area, get out of there, we're about to come in. And of course, the Hamas terrorists wouldn't let people leave. That's the story in Gaza, and that's the truth that you don't get elsewhere. Erin Molan will be joining us in 30 minutes. That said, we had a lot of debates last night. We're going to give you a whole lot of highlights of the Susan Collins-Troy Jackson debate in Maine, where Susan Collins showed you why she consistently wins up there. But let's first turn to Iowa, where we've got a heated governor's race going on right now. This is between Rob Sand and, Tony Lane, the Republican nominee, Mr. Lane here. He is right now, Mr. Lane is trailing in the polls, which, of course, as we know, doesn't mean much. But Rob Sand, this upstart young Democrat, has been making a lot of noise about Mr. Lane not having a permanent residence in Iowa, which he does. But of course, Mr. Lane is lying about it. And there was a moment where, Mr. Sand is lying about it. Mr. Lane, the Republican nominee, had a moment to be able to finally address this. And boy, is it a barn burner. This is clip 23. Let's roll it.
8: You understand that this is a central lie of Rob Sand's campaign. you'll understand that he's been spreading this lie using money that his family has given him to do that all over the airwaves. People see it all the time. But here's the deal. Rob, you're now encountering somebody who's not going to be intimidated by how much money your family has. It just won't happen. I can't be intimidated like that. The truth is, I'm a sixth-generation Iowan. I live in Iowa today. I have lived in Iowa. Rob has been lying about this, and the issue is I have a blended family, and my kids split time. That's the issue. But Rob has chose to make this issue the primary focus of his campaign. And I'll tell you, yes, I travel. I travel for business. I travel for family. You know who else travels? Rob. Rob traveled to Aspen, Colorado, to their $77 million mansion there. Rob travels to their multi-million dollar home in Northwest Iowa. Rob travels around the state in a Ford F-150. When he gets home, he gets in the $200,000 Mercedes G-Wagon. Rob is not telling the truth about who he is, and he's definitely not telling the truth about who I am. But I'm going to tell you this right now. This issue is about one thing. It's about my children. That's it. I have a blended family, and they split time. And I'm going to tell you right now, I am not going to be intimidated on this. I will spend whatever effort necessary to defend my children from people who'd like to exploit them like you. And my promise to the voters of Iowa is this. I will also defend your children from people who'd like to exploit them like Rob Sand. I won't.
0: Wow. That's how you do it, Republicans. Don't be mealy mouth. Don't look at the ground and kick the dirt and say, aw, shucks, I want everyone to like me. No, you go up and you fight back. And people talk about the Trump effect on politics. And yes, he's been a little crass sometimes. He's a New Yorker, after all. But one thing that Donald Trump has taught, I hope, all Republican politicians who want to win, is to fight and defend yourself and never back down and take the fight back to your opponent. Yeah. Fact check true on everything. $77 million mansion this Democrat has, who drives around in a beat up pickup and tries to act like he's wearing overalls and a farmer. He does have a $200,000 Mercedes G-Wagon. This is one of the most brutal debate moments I have ever seen. And good for Zach Lane for fighting this fight. There's 4 weeks to go in that race, too. And if that's an indication of how Republicans are ready to engage, we're going to be just fine. Quick message here on health insurance, because if you're currently getting insurance through the ACA marketplace, you're probably paying hundreds of dollars every month more than you need to for coverage that you're never going to use. Like, why at your age do you need maternity coverage or a whole lot of other coverages you've got? 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
11: A new tropical storm is expected to become this year's first Atlantic hurricane, and it threatens several Gulf Coast states. Rory O'Neill reports.
12: The forecasters at the National Hurricane Center expect tropical storm Isaias to intensify rapidly. It's on track to become a Category 2 hurricane as it moves north through the Gulf, impacting the Florida Panhandle, Alabama, Mississippi, and perhaps parts of Louisiana late Friday into Saturday. Isaias has maximum sustained winds of 40 miles per hour. It could become the first hurricane to form in the Atlantic this year.
11: At least 8 people are dead after Russia bombarded Ukraine with drones and missiles. Tammy Trujillo has the latest.
13: Ukrainian officials say Russia launched an attack overnight that damaged residential buildings, industrial facilities, and infrastructure across northern Ukraine. Authorities say that the Ukrainian Air Force was able to stop over 160 of the Russian drones and missiles. Russia's defense ministry says it carried out a massive strike overnight on Ukraine's military industrial facilities.
11: I'm Lisa Taylor.
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6: Denver metro area going to start off with cool temperatures, mid and upper 50s. Light jacket feels nice first thing, but you won't need it long. And we're basically going to have shirt sleeve weather again during the daytime hours of today, Thursday, Friday, and Saturday. Low to mid 80s for highs. Plenty of beautiful sunshine as well. Dry, breezy conditions. Lows Wednesday through Friday nights, middle to a few upper 50s. I'm meteorologist Mark Huer.
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0: Wes Moore is the governor of Maryland, and Maryland is a state dominated in terms of party registration by Democrats, although the state did elect a Republican governor in Larry Hogan for 2 terms in my lifetime, in the last 10 years, in fact. That said, Wes Moore still seems terrified to face his opponent, Dan Cox, the Republican nominee. Back in 2022, when they squared off, he only agreed to 1 debate with Mr. Cox. This year, they just had a debate last night, and Dan Cox joins us now. First of all, is this the only debate again? He's only going to let you debate him once? Is that his deal? What is he afraid of?
26: Yeah, well, good morning, Larry. Thank you for having me on. And yeah, you know, I called him out on that on the HBCUs because he brought it up. And so we right now could go to Morgan State. They would love to have us. Yeah. Coppin State actually has invited for a forum on October 22nd. And his response was, next question, please.
0: There you go.
26: Yeah, he doesn't want to actually have a discussion.
0: Well, and which means he doesn't want to answer for his policies and the last 4 years under his stewardship in Maryland. Right. I took a look at a lot of the debate, and it seems like every time you raised issues with regard to the cost of living and inflation and issues specific to Marylanders, where everybody in the country has to deal with the same national policies and the national conditions in our economy, but in Maryland, they continue to rank in the bottom 5 in so many things. It seems like his answer was Trump, Trump, Trump, Trump, Trump.
26: Yeah, that was his whole game plan. But in reality, all of these issues began before Trump, and we pointed that out. I mean, his deficit, I mean, we are facing a looming deficit. The train wreck is coming, and even the Democrats now are getting kind of frightened by this governor's absenteeism. I mean, he's an absentee governor. He's out of the the state probably, I think he's up to about 300 days now. And he has not actually come up with a plan to fix this. It's a $3 billion negative structurally. And recent analysis shows that it's going to be probably $4 or $5 billion within a year. I saw a budget report at the MAKO convention, and they said, after winter, we're looking at $4 billion. I mean, that was what they said. So this is kind of frightening, and his response is raise taxes. So I called him on that. I said, will you pledge to fix this without raising taxes? Because there's $6 billion that we've identified in his own audit, the legislative audit, that shows that, you know, $6 billion has been mismanaged and misspent. We can fix the budget just by fixing that. He wouldn't respond. Yeah. His answer was he wasn't going to answer whether he was going to raise taxes. He's going to raise taxes. People need to understand that.
0: Well, and there's another question he didn't answer, which maybe sort of sheds some light on what you're describing here, Mr. Cox, because you're right. It's a looming train wreck. The deficit is going to hit, and it's going to hit hard. And the only way to solve it is to cut all of this massive spending that Governor Moore has already instituted in his 4 years as governor, or to raise taxes. But here's the thing. That train wreck's going to happen when he's no longer our governor, you see, because he was asked, right, will you commit to 4 more years as governor of Maryland? Because a lot of people are talking about his national ambitions, and he wouldn't respond to that either.
26: Yeah, that was, I think, the highlight of the whole event is we were able to call him out on that. I hit him right out of the gate just to say that, you know, look, you're out of the state 300 days of your term. That's almost a whole year, Larry, that he's been out of state, and it's on non-business, non-vacation travel. So I'm not hitting him for vacation. I'm hitting him on why he's campaigning for president. And his response to the question from the moderator was, I'm going to work for Maryland. Yeah, no. Will you commit to actually serving as governor? You're trying to be elected as governor. Will you serve as governor for your term? And he would not answer. He would not commit.
0: Did the question of, and I had full disclosure because of my hours, I did not watch the entire debate last night, Dad Cox. So did the question of the Francis Scott Key bridge come up at all? Because to me, it's the shining example of his incompetence, that here we are over 3 years after the collapse of that bridge because a cargo ship hit it, and he barely was able to clear all the debris from the river in Baltimore Harbor.
26: Yeah, it did come up. And in fact, it came up in the context also of his inability to fix big projects, the Purple Line, the Red Line. He can't get any big projects done. And unfortunately, they only give us, 30 seconds rebuttal responses. So I had to speak as fast as I could because I had a whole dissertation on this, Larry. But one of the things we brought out is that, you know, you can't build a bridge, Governor. You're talking about saying that you're somehow, he said we're on the fastest track of any bridge in history. And I said, I mean, this is a laugh out loud moment. I said, Governor, you know, you just built a website that says that the demolition was finished. And yet I got a text last night from somebody who said they just got a bid request to finish demolition. So he's not representing the truth on his website. But I went on to say, you know, you can't drive on a website, Governor. We've got to build more than that. We have to build the bridge, and I will do that 24/7. Why is it? I spoke to the contractors. Why is it that these delays are happening? Well, one of the reasons that he can't allow these contractors to actually get their work done like DeSantis does and like Governor Hogan did, you know, with the Harry Nice Bridge, which is almost identical waterway. It's even deeper there, and I pointed that out. Well, the reason is there's something called what I call a turtle vibrations permit. It's actually a vibrations permit, underwater vibrations permit. I mean, so now there's memes going around today, you know.
0: Yes,
26: because
0: I saw that.
26: He responded and said, there's no turtle vibrations permit. And I held it up. It's 69 pages. It's ridiculous. What they have to do is they have to do 12 hours on, 12 hours off. And if they see a turtle, they have to email the government and they have to wait on their work until they get the green light to restart.
0: The turtle vibration problem in the Chesapeake Bay of Maryland. Fear the turtle, Dan Cox. Dan Cox is our guest. Yeah. He's the Republican nominee for Maryland.
26: And Larry, to be clear, I love turtles. I told him, I said, look, I love turtles too, but I just love the people of Dundalk more.
0: Yes, exactly. There's no turtle hate going on here, although, you know, sometimes they bother me. The Golden Gate Bridge, by the way. Golden Gate Bridge took 4 years to build. 4 years for the Golden Gate Bridge. And something, I just searched that. And that was in 1933. Something tells me that the Francis Scott Key Bridge in its reconstruction is going to take a little longer than that, since we're already 3 years in and they haven't put one piece of steel in the ground. When you summarize the next 4 weeks and how you're charging for it, because listen, it is an uphill battle for a Republican to make inroads in the state of Maryland. What are people most concerned about right now with regard to Westmore and his leadership? Because the case you have to make here is we can do better, Maryland. 4 years of this kind of leadership has been a disaster. Why sign up for four more? But you've got to offer the alternative. So what's that alternative, Dan Cox?
26: Yeah, we're going to lower the electric bills. That's probably number one on people's affordability issues. The restaurants and the grocery stores are struggling. I mean, literally, I've been traveling the state talking to restaurant owners and grocery stores. They're struggling to stay open sometimes. I was with a restaurant owner last night, and he was just so excited. He said, man, you spoke for me. You prosecuted the guy. He said, because his electric bills to keep his restaurant open are astronomical in Baltimore County. So, we have to bring those power plants back on. He's right now trying to shut down Brandon Shores, but he has no alternative. Instead, his only alternative, according to my Public Information Act request, is that he wants to do solar panels all over the Eastern Shore farmland. But Larry, first of all, I object to that. But secondly, you're only going to get 2 to 3% of the power grid. I mean, you can't get enough power doing that. Maybe you can push up to 5%. We need to have a SMRs. I want to bring on a new nuclear, because the Calvert Cliffs already has a permit. An authorized permit for AP, what's called AP1000s. That's a very safe. Georgia's using this. It is going to bring our power grid up to about 60 or 70%. We don't have to keep importing like he's doing. People need to understand this. The reason your electric bills and your taxes are going up is Westmore, not the federal government. Westmore is doing this. Every state around us is actually doing better. We are the highest electric bills in the PJM. We're 14 to 51% higher. Every single blue state is doing better. And we can change that. It's just somebody needs to be here that actually works on this and can get it done. And I'm willing to do that.
0: I do want to take a moment here because, you know, it's amazing, Westmore and Democrats, how they're obsessed, singularly obsessed on certain topics. And here we are, 6 years after the fact. And Westmore and the moderators at this debate wanted to take issue with you about social media posts you made during January 6th. And to your credit, you did express your regret for some of the things that you said there. But good God, man, are they really running against you based on January 6th? Is that all they've got, Dan Cox?
26: It is. I just couldn't believe it, because when I travel the state, it doesn't matter whether you're Democrat or independent or Republican. Everybody's hurting. I knocked on a door, for instance, in Tacoma Park, Larry, and it's where I began my life. And we were working the neighborhoods. We're doing everything we can. We have very specific targeted swing Democrat lists. We're targeting.
0: Hey, Dan, did you see Jamie Raskin out there knocking on doors while you were out in Tacoma Park? I'm just curious if he still does the door knocking there in his neighborhood.
26: No, you know, I think he stays in D.C. He was across the line. He wouldn't come over. I tried to
0: where he's from originally, actually. If I remember right, he moved to Tacoma Park because D.C., of course, doesn't have a congressman. All right, sorry for interrupting you. Go back to Tacoma Park, Dan.
26: No, you're absolutely right. he couldn't gerrymander D.C., so he had to move across a line there to get a seat. But but anyway, you know, it's one of those things where you're knocking on a door and a lady comes and you know, she's this sweet African-American lady trying to keep her home going. And it's a row, you know, they're row houses. And she says, you know, absolutely you have my vote, because I can't take any more of this. She voted for the guy the first time. She said, but she can't afford it. She's wondering whether she's going to have her power bill turned off. That's how serious people are. This is, you know, across all demographics, and even the those who might have, had some capital, their business owners, they're looking at the same struggles because of these astronomically climbing prices and the property taxes. You know, Westmore raised our property taxes 20% last year. He's going to do it again because they don't have the structural surplus. They have to try to balance the budget. So
0: then he'll be out the door. Then he'll be out the door running for president or running for vice president, and he'll leave it for someone else to clean up the mess. It's so obvious what's happening. Dan Cox, close us out here. Give us your final argument and your website so people can come and support your race here in the final 4 weeks.
26: Thank you, Larry. DanCoxForGovernor.com. We need volunteers. We are running to win. We are literally closing the gap, and it shows, the poll this morning shows that our issue of opposing question three is 53% of Maryland is going to vote with us against that gerrymandering. This is a broad and bipartisan thing. And so we're running on that. So we need everyone to help us. If all the Republicans, if Republicans turn out, Larry, we win. That's the simple process. And we're following the Larry Hogan game plan to reach that number. We need everybody to join us. We're literally trying and speaking for you. We're working to speak for you, and we're building the coalition to do that. So if anybody could help us out, we'd be greatly honored. DanCoxForGovernor.com. And I really thank you, Larry, for having me on again.
0: You bet. It's easy to end one-party rule in Annapolis, all you Marylanders. Real easy, just with one election, the governor's race. And then you've got a check and balance against the dominance from one party and what they've done to the state. Dan Cox, thanks for joining us. I love telling you about Relief Factor. Why? Because I know it works. Not only do I know it works personally because it's worked for me, but we hear from customers all the time telling us.

0: heavier. Southbound 25, trying to merge onto 270. Yes, slowing a bit, but that's construction. No trouble. Downtown to the tech center, about 10 minutes. With traffic, I'm Susan Thielen.
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7: And we are marking the third anniversary of the October 7th massacre at the hands of Hamas here from many, many angles. Coming up in the next hour, Adam Gallette with Accuracy in Media. He's going to discuss what we saw erupt on college campuses right after those attacks. And also, we're going to be connecting here with Erin Molan. She's the host of the Erin Molan Show, and Erin Molan is actually in Israel. She's been reporting from Gaza. In fact, here, let's watch this trailer for the report. This report, this special that she has done specifically about the terrorist tunnels in Gaza, where she walked through those tunnels and reported directly from the war zone, that's going to drop at Town Hall today at 9 a.m., you want to see this whole report, you check it out at Town Hall. You can see it at townhall.com as well as on our YouTube channel. Here's a little bit of what we're expecting from Erin Molan. This is clip 30, please.
8: So this is often the part that mainstream media, celebrities, influencers won't show you. And that is the terror network that lives underneath Gaza.
9: They haven't even really scratched the surface in terms of how many of these terror tunnels actually exist in Gaza. Thousands of kilometers of them.
8: The terrorists here in Gaza on October 7th. when they slaughtered over 1,200 people, took hostages.

0: brought them back in, babies. Kept some of them down in these terror tunnels. Kept their weapons, launched bombs under schools, under hospitals, under homes. Hundreds of hostages. And the second it was over, they promised to do it again and again.
1: This is potentially where more senior Hamas officials, terrorists, lived. And it's interesting, isn't it? Because you juxtapose the top, which is rubble, with what has been well preserved here, and you see where the priorities lie for this kind of evil.
0: There are still tunnels being dug. There is a movement to try and rebuild. So just beyond there, no doubt, more evil is being done and being planned.
2: Yeah, the effort to rebuild in Gaza is to rebuild the terror tunnels, not to rebuild homes that were destroyed, yes, by the IDF, to try to get to those terrorists who were in the tunnels. Joining us now is Aaron Mullen. I can't quite pick up the accent. Are you from New Jersey, Aaron? Because it's very distinctive.
3: Larry, close. Very close.
2: I said Australia is the New Jersey of the Southern Hemisphere. Aaron, great job. Are you in Israel right now?
3: I am. I am at the Western Wall, Larry, about to host a memorial event for October 7th. So it's the most beautiful place, one of the most beautiful places I've ever seen. But as you can imagine, it's a very somber feel today. A lot of yeah. trauma for people here. And I guess that's compounded by the fact that the world treats them as though they were the perpetrators of the atrocities as opposed to the victims.
2: You know, part of that, I think, you're right, and it's horrible, and we've been talking about it all morning, this propaganda campaign that, you know, within 48 hours, suddenly Israel was the bad guy in all of this, as Israelis were still mourning the death of over 1,000 people, worst attack since the Holocaust. Also, part of that is because I don't think the media is willing to do what you did, to actually go in and report on the truth. Tell me about how this reporting happened, how your access was granted, and about this special we're going to be dropping at Town Hall at 9 a.m. Eastern.
3: You're spot on, Larry, and if I can just make the point before I tell you about going into the tunnel, what you say is absolutely true, in that in Australia, as the slaughter was still going on, we had people in front of the Opera House, one of our national icons, celebrating, cheering what was going on. Before an IDF boot had hit the ground, we had people protesting. It's absolutely insane.
2: Disgusting.
3: And you're right. People look at TikTok and they look at Instagram and they look at Reels and they determine that they are experts on the Middle East. I went in there. I went into these terror tunnels. And you might recall a couple of days ago, Angelina Jolie posts a photo and she says, Google Maps now shows Gaza then, Gaza now. And of course, you know, the destruction, no one is arguing that Gaza has not been hit hard.
2: Yeah.
3: But you cannot post something like that to millions of people if you refuse to explain why. If you don't talk about the fact that October 7 occurred, it didn't then end and Israel said, you know what, let's go in and get some revenge. No, they took hostages in and they promised to repeat the atrocities again and again. Israel had to destroy the terror tunnels from which they launched October 7. And the same terror tunnels they took hostages into and promised to relaunch another attack. You know, Israel wouldn't have had to destroy a heap of Gaza had the terror tunnels not existed underneath, had the billions of dollars that had been given to Gaza, some of it with good intent, some of it with not, had not been spent on building terror tunnels. And what really struck me, Larry, is I was walking with him, you know, I'm quite tall, I'm 177 centimetres, they're 170 centimetres. You look at what is built, and I tell you what, it is perfect down there. Nothing hits down there, and you know who's hiding down there? The terrorists. You know where their wives and their children are? Up top. That's the kind of coward scum we're talking about. There are rooms down there where you could see where they would have kept hostages. There, it's interesting as well. The UN sandbags are used to keep the walls from collapsing. I mean, the irony of that is there for all to see.
2: Yeah, that's amazing. Listen, by the way, 5'7", for those of you here in America trying to convert 170 centimeters, I've done it for you. We got to leave it there. Sadly, we're out of time, and you've got a memorial to oversee there at the Western Wall. God bless you, Aaron Mullen. Thanks for joining. And I'm thrilled that we're now colleagues at Town Hall Media and through the Salem News Channel. Can't wait to see this special and even more coming from you from down under. Thank you so much.
3: Bless you, Larry. Thank you. I'm such a big fan of yours. It's such an honor to be on your show. Thank you for having me.
2: It's very kind of you. So that's 9 a.m. today, Town Hall. Make sure you check out that special from Aaron Mullen reporting from Gaza. 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
4: Wednesday morning, it drives getting busier for us.
5: Couple of crashes. There's a rollover, 88th and Washington. A problem, Sheridan and Florida. And a crash out near the airport at 56th and Memphis. That is just west of Penny Boulevard. Now, trouble along the freeways. I-76 is getting heavier. Southbound 25 trying to merge onto 270. Slowing a bit. That's construction. No trouble. Downtown of the tech center, about 10 minutes. With traffic, I'm Susan Thielen.
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0: All along the Front Range, this is the Jeff and Bill Show, where you hear both sides. Lots to talk about today. Everything from state senator lawsuit over encouraging staff to work her campaign to TDA in Colorado ripping off the pinky of a dude to campaign finance violations for both Victor Marx and Phil Weiser.
1: Yeah, geez.
0: And the thing I noticed is that they come from their opponents, not directly. Like, it's not like Phil Weiser is challenging Victor Marx. No. It's Darcy Shanning, who's got it out for Victor. That's complaints. And then Danielle Neuschwanger, that's got it out for Phil Weiser. And is this just a tool now for your political opponent to jam you up a little bit?
1: Yeah, probably it is. Yes.
0: So
1: yes, exactly.
0: We'll talk about the alleged campaign violations on both sides of that.
1: And I just got to say, just for a moment, that at first, when the announcement was made, there was a lot of smoke. A lot of people out there screaming and yelling about Marx. And oddly, when the news was revealed about Weiser, The smoke signals stopped going up so high. That I found interesting based on social media and media coverage. That was interesting.
0: Smoke signals didn't go so high. That I'm going to use. That was a good one, Bill. Today's October 7th, 3 years ago, the horrific attack by Hamas against Israelis took place. We're going to talk with Joshua Scharf in the 8 o'clock hour about how things have changed in the last 3 years. Did that kick off a rise of anti-Semitism, kind of following the initial unity that took place, and how are Jews dealing with that today? We'll talk with Mr. Scharf in the 8 o'clock hour. Denver home sales drop to their worst month since 2008. The collapse. What's going on there? We'll get to that in the 9 o'clock hour as well. Most importantly, we want you to be a part of the conversation. Give us a call at 303-696-1971. Text us on the Dan Kaplis Law text line, 720-819-5115. 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
3: 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Good Wednesday morning. 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Our top story, county clerks are working to fix an issue that could affect voting on the Front Range Passenger Rail District ballot measure. Ballot Issue 7A was only meant to appear on ballots within the district's boundaries, but the Colorado Secretary of State's office says voters who live outside those boundaries have received ballots that include the measure. Election workers in Adams, Arapahoe, Douglas, and Weld counties are trying to determine who received the wrong ballots. Last night, Castle Rock Town Council voted 6-1 to approve an ordinance banning retail sale of kratom. The substance has been in the headlines, of course, after the deaths of two Ole Miss students, one from Colorado. Kratom may have been the cause of death to both students. The head of Colorado's Department of Human Services is stepping down. Governor Polis announced the resignation of DHS Executive Director Michelle Barnes on Tuesday. She was hired for the position in 2019, overseeing an agency that has faced accusations of having a toxic work culture and abusive leadership. No reason for her resignation was announced. Mina Castillo will take over as interim director until a replacement is named. A Denver woman is suing Flock Safety and two Colorado towns over false accusations that she stole a package from a Bomar porch. Chrisana Elser says she wants guardrails put in place because there are real privacy concerns.
4: Making them aware of that. As much as we like to think, if I'm doing nothing wrong, what do I have to worry about? Well, clearly I was doing nothing wrong and I had a lot to worry about, and it ended up being much deeper than I ever thought it was.
3: Wow. A Columbine.
0: Yeah, did you see that video of that cop? Dude, he was so pushy. Like, he was way over the line on that. She's like trying to show like evidence that she had nothing to do with this, and he just wouldn't even look at the phone. It was ridiculous.
3: No, that's horrible. And that's the fear. I mean, that's a slippery slope, man. You get rolling on that, and God only knows what can happen with the power hungry. So you're right. The video is damning, I think. A Columbine Valley officer approached Elser last year saying he had video of her, as Jeff said, stealing the package. He refused to show her the video, and the investigation was eventually dropped after Elser proved she was somewhere else when the package was stolen. She filed a federal lawsuit on Monday claiming flock safety invades privacy and violates the Fourth Amendment through its surveillance practices. The suit also names the towns of Columbine Valley and Bomar, as well as the officer who accused her and Columbine Valley's police chief. Firefighters are working to stop a wildfire burning in Boulder County. The Dry Creek Fire was reported west of Lyons around 8 in the morning on Tuesday. Evacuation warnings were issued for the area, then lifted yesterday afternoon when firefighters stopped the fire. It's forward progress. The fire has burned about 6 acres, and containment was estimated at 25% last night. I-76 East near Arvada has reopened after a fuel spill snarled traffic on Tuesday morning. Investigators say a semi hauling asphalt experienced mechanical issues that punctured its fuel tank. State transportation officials closed the eastbound lanes to clean up the spilled fuel. You'll see it as you drive by there. You'll see the remnants of what happened. The closure was lifted by early afternoon. No injuries reported. All right, the Avalanche going for their third straight win. They take on the Jets in Winnipeg tonight at 5:30. Hockey definitely underway. And the Nuggets preseason action. They beat the Jazz last night, 117-106 in Salt Lake City. Aaron Gordon led the team with 18 points in 15 minutes. The Nuggets will continue preseason play when they play host to the Bulls on Sunday. 53 in the Springs, 55 in Denver. The Jeff and Bill Show continues only on News Talk 710, KNUS in Denver, and now on AM 1460 and FM 101.1, The Answer in Colorado Springs. 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
5: Wednesday morning, everyone. It's another day of a whole lot of nothing, but if you've been enjoying the sunshine and the warm late summer or at least spring-like temperatures, we got a lot more coming to the I-25 corridor through the end of the week and now even for the first half of the weekend. High pressure is still firmly in control over the western United States, going to flatten and become more of a southwest flow as troughing intensifies in the far west by Friday night and this weekend. Eventually, that will usher in cooler temps, chances for rain showers, but that might hold off until early in the work week. For the Denver, Colorado Springs area, highs in the low to mid 80s today, mostly sunny with lows tonight in the mid 50s. We'll keep it in the lower and mid 80s, mostly sunny and dry Thursday and Friday. Lows in the end of the week, consistent under partly cloudy skies in the mid 50s. At least upper 70s on Saturday, then trending cooler starting Sunday. I'm meteorologist Don Watzel.
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0: All along the Front Range, this is the Jeff and Bill Show, where you hear both sides. 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The Gun Room. There's always something worth discovering and considering. This next story we're going to talk about, you might want to visit the Gun Room.
1: Yeah.
0: Good night. United States Attorney's Office, District of Colorado, three defendants sentenced for torture, kidnapping carried out for Trende Aragua. The United States Attorney's Office for the District of Colorado announced that Darwin Valiz Gonzalez, Jefferson Balza Deflin, and Yender Enrique Campos Malve, all of Venezuela, were sentenced to 240 months in prison for kidnapping and torturing a man in Denver. The sentencing of a fourth defendant will continue to a later date. According to the plea agreement and facts established in the sentencing hearing, on October 16th, 2024, the Denver Police Department received a welfare call reporting that someone had been kidnapped at a home of 535 South Hazel Court in Denver. When they arrived at the home, officers conducted a limited visual search, so they peered through the window, and did not find a person in distress. The next morning, the victim walked into the Denver police station to report that he had been the victim of kidnapping and assault at the aforementioned address and showed officers that he was missing his right pinky finger, which had been severed by the kidnappers. The victim.
1: And the reason why is kind of screwy. Yeah, absolutely screwy as far as the motivation.
0: Do you want to say?
1: Well, it's that the kicker is that the victim was renting the room with these other individuals. So they're all in the same house as roommates. And then the victim's roommates found out that he and his father were police officers in Venezuela. And when you're renting a room with TDA gang members, well, they are not too happy with you.
0: You are narc, man.
1: Exactly. Yeah. This is awful. This is awful.
0: The victim, as you just mentioned, had been renting the room in the house with several of his roommates, had kidnapped, tortured, and assaulted him after finding out he and his father were police officers in Venezuela. Really the nicest people. So glad they came to Denver. The defendants tied the victim up with the rope, held him without food and with very little water for several days. The defendants also filmed themselves torturing the victim by strangling him with a rope until he nearly lost consciousness, repeatedly holding his head in a bucket of water for 30 seconds or more, threatening him with a firearm and pistol whipping him. The defendant sent videos of the torture to the victim's wife and to international leadership of Trende Aragua gang, with whom they also consulted about the kidnapping.
1: Yeah, they had what they felt was a limited asset. They felt they could get a little bit of money out of this and take a little bit of revenge and get some reputation from the gang. So kind of a ding, ding, ding. So they send the video off to the family, try to squeeze them for cash, then send the video to the higher-ups in the gang to get a little bit of a good boy pat on the head and also directions on where to go. And maybe they increase their reputation inside of the gang because look who you discovered and took revenge for us. Yeah.
0: Just living there. They didn't do a ton of investigative work.
1: Yeah.
0: The guy next door in the bedroom. The videos were used to demand a ransom from the victim's wife and family in Venezuela. When the victim's family did not pay the ransom demand, the victim heard the defendants discuss cutting off one of his fingers, something one of the TDA leaders explicitly suggested the defendants do to motivate the family to pay. Balza Delfin used a pair of pliers to cut off the victim's finger, an act which was also filmed.
1: The problem I have with that sentence is the noun that is being used and the verb, pliers and cut off. Y'all would have used pliers.
0: Seriously.
1: That is not.
0: So ripping off.
1: Yes. It's not an instrument that cleaves something from something else. It is not something that has sharp edges that neatly and softly tears something. If you have to in your house cut a wire, you don't turn to your significant other or the kids and go, grab me the pliers. No, you get the wire cutters because they're sharper. The idea that they said use the pliers to cut off, I'm like, that's some severe pain, because it is ripping off. It's ripping and tearing. It's crushing the bone, ripping the ligaments and the muscles and tearing them apart. It's not a cut. This is a tear and excruciating pain as well.
0: The victim had been in the house when Denver police did the welfare check the prior evening, but was afraid to make himself known.
1: Interesting.
0: That's kind of a mistake.
1: Yeah.
0: After the police visited, three of the men fled the residence, and the victim managed to escape and made his way to the police station. A federal grand jury in the District of Colorado has also indicted Brawins Dominique Suarez Villegas, a.k.a. Chino San Vicente, for his role in the October 2024 kidnapping and torture. This guy is also charged with a RICO conspiracy, alleging that from May 2024 through on or about March of 2025, he conducted activity for Tren de Aragua through a pattern of racketeering activity that included robbery, extortion, kidnapping, money laundering, and controlled substance offenses. The charges contained in the indictment against Suarez Villegas are merely accusations, and he is presumed innocent unless and until proven guilty beyond a reasonable doubt in a court of law. This is what Tren de Aragua was doing in our community, said United States Attorney for the District of Colorado, Peter McNeely. Colorado is safer with these violent criminals in federal prison for the next 20 years, and we will continue to pursue every member of Tren de Aragua until there are no more left in our state. Well, we all remember this time. Let's just take a little journey down the memory road to what was happening at this point, because I went down to some of these apartment complexes, not this one in particular, I don't believe, but when all of this was being raised primarily by Danielle Jarinski, who was hearing from Aurora PD back channels that we had a Tren de Aragua gang problem here. And the initial media response was, you're overblowing it. If you remember, Kyle Clark in 9 News specifically called this a landlord-tenant dispute.
1: Yeah, and Polis referred to it as a figment of Danielle's imagination.
0: Correct.
1: Yeah, I wonder if the former Venezuelan police officer feels that it was a figment of his imagination now that he's missing.
0: Hell of a point.
1: Yeah, the little tiny pinky finger. Yeah.
0: Hell of a point. So during that time, it was all brushed off. But what was actually happening? Well, if you heard what I just read about this notion of racketeering and extortion. If you remember, if you showed up, if you were one of the 40,000 that showed up to Denver during that time period, the migrant wave that was bussed to Denver by Greg Abbott out of Texas, because he's like, we're not dealing with this. You guys deal with it. You want to be a sanctuary city? Here you go. Go be a sanctuary city. Mikey Johnson's running around. Ends up spending $356 million, if I remember correctly, on providing 6 months of apartment living for the migrants. He also provided workforce training. He gave them ATM cards, and he gave them lawyers for legal issues. Okay, so lots of money coming out of the city of Denver. 6 months of payment. Now, one, you can't just hand the cash to the migrants. Well, you could with the ATM cards, but with the rent, you can't just hand them the cash. So they channel it through NGOs, and the NGOs start paying the landlords. Well, the migrants, there's no connection there. They're not the ones talking to the landlords. They're not the ones talking to the NGOs. The money's going from the mayor's office to the NGOs to the landlords. Okay, so the tenant is completely out of that conversation. After 6 months, guess what happens? Whoop, gets cut off. Okay, so the NGOs are no longer getting the money. The NGOs no longer sending it to the landlords. And the landlords start going, well, where's our money? Well, the tenants who are not here legally to begin with, who haven't been part of the whole process by which they're paying, aren't going to all of a sudden start paying up. They haven't been paying all along. What, now I've got to start paying? What's the terms of the lease? All, that's not there. So these Tren de Aragua guys start going around and extorting all these migrants. And we went down there and talked with them. And these people were genuinely terrified. I mean, Mark Crowley, 26 years, I think, something like that, with Denver Police Department. Dude, that guy went Dirty Harry down there. I've never seen him like that before. Yeah. His eyes get real peeled. He's like, we are not on safe ground here. Like, we were standing around. We had a translator with us. And it was super tense. Like, you could tell we were on gang territory. So these guys step in. They start extorting the migrants. Yeah, I guess it becomes a landlord-tenant issue at that point. But that was not the basis of this. The basis of it was we were funding illegal immigrants to live here. That money got cut off. The gang stepped in to start extorting. And it became a really bad, dangerous situation to the point where you have torture taking place. Danielle Jarinski, as a responsible councilwoman, tries to raise the concern about this. The governor says it's a figment of her imagination. The main media sources here in Colorado dismiss it. She was out there claiming that this was an issue. That's real leadership. She was actually trying to help people.
1: Yeah,
0: you remember, she actually moved somebody out. When all the long guns started showing up on that video that went global, yeah, and then the president comes here, becomes a huge thing. It was all taking place. Danielle Jarinski was right about it all.
1: Yeah, she was right about it. And the thing that we go back, that regardless of your opinions on sanctuary cities, what we heard from the Drug Enforcement Administration, and Jeff has outlined this, and I have as well, that the criminals are here because of the sanctuary policy, because it makes it easier for them to hide and to do things like this, because they believe it provides them cover. And if there's any local brushes with the law, nothing happens because of that. So that is one of the unintended consequences, regardless of where your heart is on those sanctuary city policies, that in times they are used by gang members like this to take advantage of the situation. In my mind, that is an unintended consequence. I'm not at the same place that Jeff is in the sanctuary cities, but where I believe we both are in line is the absolute lack of the administration paying attention to where the money is going, who's paying, why is it going there, and the initial process and procedures. That has been the thing that has driven me absolutely nuts, is you can convince me that maybe we need to have a heart for some of the immigrants coming in, but when you don't pay attention to where the money is going, and the system is so lax that it rolls up into gang members taking advantage of it, then your system controls suck. And you can't say that your system is working when these things happen. That was the problem. You don't know where money is going. You have money that went to gang members that are here doing criminal activity. And it just made it easier for them to do the criminal activity because you were taking care of all the bills. That sort of lack of quality control, in my mind, is inexcusable. Absolutely inexcusable, because it allows things like this to fester regardless of where you are on the Sanctuary City policies. This festered regardless.
0: Jared Polis ignored this problem. He won't be held accountable. Mike Johnston funded this problem. He will not be held accountable. The one woman who is out there raising the concern about this is the only one that got voted out of office, which just shows you how backwards this entire state is right now, that we have torture taking place here. And outside of the dudes actually doing the torture, no elected official is going to be held accountable for this taking place in our neighborhoods. That bothers me. Feel free to give us a call and join the conversation. 303-696-1971. 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All right, here's what I want to hear from our listeners this morning. Phil Weiser's been Attorney General during this whole thing for the last, 7 years. He's been the Attorney General. Colorado became number one in the nation for auto theft. We're the number two most dangerous state in America under his watch, under all this. And the dude right now is set to be promoted to governor. How come we don't keep these guys accountable? Mayor Mike Johnston oversaw sanctuary policies that resulted in torture taking place in our communities. Why is it that voters are simply dismissing these horrific issues? Is it just simply they hate Trump more than they love Colorado? Feel free to give us a call, 303-696-1971. Text us on the Dan Kaplis Law Text line, 720-819-5115. 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
9: Good Wednesday morning. Highways are getting heavier for us. We got our first trouble spot with a crash on I-70, westbound 70 right near Central Park. That's causing a slight delay there, westbound 70 from Peoria on over to Central Park. Eastbound 70 looks great from Arvada on out to Aurora. No problems headed to the airport. Getting a little heavier on 270, I-76, and I-25 looks great downtown in the tech center. With traffic, I'm Susan Phelan.
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0: All along the Front Range, this is the Jeff and Bill Show, where you hear both sides talking the U.S. U.S. Attorney's Office, District of Colorado, getting conviction sentencing for three defendants who tortured, kidnapped, and carried it out, all for Tren de Aragua. And this was taking place during that big sanctuary push that took place in 2023, 2024 into Colorado, with the mayor of Denver providing apartments and then dismissing all the concerns. Both the governor claiming that it was a figment of Danielle Jarinski's imagination. Well, she was spot on with what this was doing to our communities, and you have actual torture taking place in our communities here. And I just don't understand why nobody pays an electoral consequence for this. The mayor's not. Jared Polis is going to saunter off. And then Phil Weiser, the chief law enforcement officer overseeing the second most dangerous state in America, is going to be promoted if the polls are right. So why won't Coloradans hold these guys accountable? Let's go to the phone line. Zorro, Colorado Springs. Good morning, Zorro. You're on with Jeff and Bill.
1: Morning.
15: Hey, good morning. Hey, I wanted to thank your station for helping to put this out, because there's nothing worse than having to go on the air and talk about a conspiracy and no one agrees with you, or they're silent. It's like, you guys are just crazy. You're paranoid. And these groups like Tren de Aragua, Negro Watch here in Colorado Springs and down in Denver, are involved in a conspiracy to demonize the police and ICE agents. And wherever the ICE agents are, they're going to shout their profanities, hold up their signs, and talk about all the injustices that they have, because the people who are fighting against deportation are using these groups like Tren de and like even the Democratic, it goes down to the Democratic Socialist, you know, the FRSO, the freedom groups, the Marxist groups, socialist groups, who have come together in force to actually come together to figure out a plan on how to make this country ungovernable. They, by their own words, they said that the goal is to make the police ineffective to make this country ungovernable, especially by Republicans. Now, they're getting their money from, they're getting bailed out of jails from an organization called Bread and Roses, which is affiliated with the Democratic Socialist and the FRSO group, PSL group down in Denver. So when you hear these groups and you're going, wow, this is a separate group that's, you know, they're illegal gangster aliens from Venezuela. Don't think that. When they get here, they've got a lot of solidarity and support from Migra Watch. And Migra Watch goes around with their profanities that I can't even mention in Spanish. And they'll be shouting out F the ICE agents, generating that hostile environment so that people go, oh, you're unjustly deporting people here. We're not happy with that. In fact, nobody likes what you do because it's unjust. Well, it's not that. It's just that conservatives need to get their rallies together peacefully and have their get-togethers as these organized groups are doing now to make it look like it is common knowledge that you're not supposed to deport anybody because nobody likes it. Nobody likes President Trump. Nobody likes what the Republicans are doing with Iran.
0: Or Zorro, I believe, like you, that it is coordinated, and I believe it's an effort to fundamentally change Colorado, and my evidence is that they have fundamentally changed Colorado. This is a totally different state than it was 20 years ago, and the blueprint helped lay out the kind of original funding streams and strategy behind turning Colorado around, and that's just continued. So yeah, you're right in the sense that there's a coordinated effort out there to confront ICE, to bring in illegal immigrants, to change this state, and to fundamentally transform it, as the left has said. I appreciate the call, Zorro. Thanks. Yeah,
1: thanks for the phone call. The idea of the coordinated protests or events, I have a hard time throughout the course of my adult life finding a time in which those type of protests or gatherings weren't coordinated for whatever reason. And I'm not talking about politics. I'm just talking in general. I have a hard time pointing to any spontaneous, organic gatherings of individuals. About the closest you might be able to come are the stuff that we do after we win sports championships. There isn't a lot of, and sometimes there are some larger events that can take place. There are some things that happened after Rodney King, stuff like that, that seems to be organic. But when a bunch of people show up at a specific location at a time with their t-shirt signs and a megaphone, 99% of the time, that's coordinated. Yeah. And I'm not talking about political parties or anything. I'm talking about even rallies for, you know, your football team or your stadium or your favorite band. The people by the thousands that were showing up outside the Taylor Swift venues while she was touring during Life of a Showgirl, the first couple were spontaneous. After that, coordinated, where it was, hey fans, if you don't have a ticket, let's hang out outside. So those became coordinated. So this critique that these events are coordinated, to me, holds very little, if any, water, because,
0: well,
1: they all are.
0: I mean, the point is, though, that you get an effort to create distress. Like that becomes the kind of progressive goal here. And because you don't see them when Biden's in office, for instance. They pop up just when Trump's in office. And conservatives might do a little rally here or there. The biggest one you get is the annual March for Life. But for many on the left, it's like a regular occurrence. In fact, I think not this weekend, but next weekend, No Kings is back. So No Kings is back. During the George Floyd activity, that was under Trump's watch, so it was an effort to create distress and a feeling of distress among the electorate that this that there's a lot of people that are unhappy. And so I think the point not being are they organized or not organized, clearly they're organized, the point being that there's a bigger motivation than just people showing up. And it's coordinated by the left when the Republicans are in charge, in an effort to essentially win elections.
1: Yeah, it's I disagree with some of the verbs and descriptors used there, because the idea that it is there to create a feeling, I don't think that large groups of people create that kind of a feeling. I would instead describe it as people that are mad trying to get a whole bunch of other people together to that are mad for whatever reason, and then showing that your voice is not alone. I saw the same thing with a lot of people during the COVID lockdowns. A lot of the same thing. And I don't think that the descriptors you used would be used to describe the restaurant owners, the other business owners, and people that were mad churchgoers that showed up for those events as at the same time. So I disagree that the motivation, where you're looking at it, I see it a little more basic of getting them together and, yeah, trying to get coverage.
0: Well, but I mean, look, I've been at lots of rallies that are minor compared to the No Kings and all that stuff. No media shows up ever. Even the big ones, like the March for Life, there's no media that shows up. But even small little rink-a-dink lib protests, they'll get media out there. I think there was one over the weekend with Marlon Reese against the hunting, the constitutional right to hunt. And people from my side said there were maybe 30 people there.
1: Yeah.
0: And 5, 6, 7 media outlets were covering it. So
1: why do you think that is?
0: Why do I think the media covers that? Because they want to drive that narrative.
1: Well,
0: so when Republicans do stuff like when we do a victims' rights rally, there's no media there. Idea that there are victims of crime in Colorado? No, Phil Weiser's running for office. We got to make him look good. I mean, just look at the Kyle Clark media coverage of Phil Weiser versus Victor Marx. I mean, it's completely one-sided.
1: Yeah.
0: So I think the media, when I talk about a coordinated effort to send a message that there's discontent, that's what I mean.
1: I think, personally, I think you're giving the media way too much credit. I think that you are giving them so much more credit than they actually deserve. And I've been in the media more than 3 decades. We're not that clever, that coordinated.
0: Explain to me why they show up to cover the lib protests and not the conservative.
1: A couple
0: ones.
1: Of things. Okay, here's the thing is, you are probably the best example of the reason why. Not personally, but based on what you have said on this show and on other platforms, that there's a tendency for the liberal protesters to be a little bit weird, dress funny, have stupid signs, say ridiculous things, and also possibly run up and kick somebody in the back. Yes, I did. That's intended there, my friend, because that would happen to you at one of those protests. What I'm saying is, and you talk about this all the time, that the behavior at conservative protests and the behavior at liberal protests is a marked difference. You have more silliness, ridiculousness, and potential violence at the liberal protests. If the media was there to show how important these liberal protests are, you don't go to the one where they have 30 people, because just the visuals disprove that narrative. If they were trying to create this, it wouldn't be done that way. They would go to only the ones with large and say, look at all these large groups, and this is a voice that can't be denied kind of a thing. They're looking for pictures that draw attention. And, well, good news, bad news, the liberals at these protests are more likely to draw that attention. We just a couple of weeks ago talked about the student protest when they walked out and how the liberals went after some of the conservative journalists that were in that crowd. That's why the mainstream media is there. The potentiality.
0: Okay, they're there to push the agenda.
1: You are giving the media way too much credit. I'm going to tell you, they're not that smart. They're not that talented. And for God's sakes, they are not that coordinated. Not at all.
0: Billy,
1: you are giving them way too much credit.
0: They're all filled with Dems. The news stories or the newsrooms are all filled with Dems. They're all, it is.
1: Again,
0: all a coordinated effort.
1: I have been in those newsrooms, in those news meetings. You're giving them way too much credit. You're thinking that they are trying to play 4D chess, and they're not.
0: No, I'm not they're saying not. They're playing they're, 4D chess. I just think level. They're all a bunch
1: no,
0: of Dems.
1: They're not. That, I'll tell you this. That is not the motivation. That's not the motivation. It is about the visual. If someone's going to wear something stupid, have a stupid sign, or do something ridiculous, it's more likely going to happen at the liberal protest. So that's where the visual is. And because they're carrying the cameras, that's what they need. They
0: it's
1: need the visual.
0: It's their people. All right, feel free to give
1: okay,
0: us a call.
1: 30 people doesn't prove the narrative. That's the issue.
0: 303-696-1971. Text us on the Dan Kaplis Law text line, 720-819-5115. Guilty sentencing for three defendants regarding torture kidnapping carried out for a Trendaragua in our communities. It's time to arm yourself, folks, and if you want to go purchase a gun, the place to do it is the gun room. 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The Gun Room. There's always something worth discovering. All right, coming up, we got Bill Thorpe's You Choose the News. 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
9: It's getting heavier this morning. We had a couple of problems. Slow out of Aurora. Crash here, westbound 70 at Central Park. Right lane, right shoulder blocked. A lot of flashing lights. Westbound 70 from Tower Road over to Central Park. Take you about 15 minutes. A trouble up north with a crash southbound I-25 just south of Highway 7. That activity on the shoulder. And a crash 56 in Memphis out west of Peña. With traffic, I'm Susan Thielen.
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1: All along the Front Range, this is the Jeff and Bill Show. We hear both sides. All right, Billy, it's Wednesday. Hump day. We need a little. You choose the news.
5: Yes, it's time for the silly stuff. It's America's favorite fake radio news game show. It's You Choose the News. If you're just joining us, I browsed the interwebs this morning for very brief amounts of time because it's so easy to find stupid stories about us humans. I then slap these more ridiculous headlines on top of them so that Jeff, Blake, and I, and yourselves can all goof off for just a little bit, because once Jeff and I realize that nobody that has any power here at the radio station is awake until 7 o'clock and we are left unsupervised, oh, they are lucky this is the only thing we're going to do. And as always, this is really just a big secret. Nobody in charge has any idea we are wasting time this way, and we'd appreciate it if you'd keep it on the down low. Now, Blake Olson is in the news department. Jeff is in the studio. Fellas, today's headlines are as follows. Headline number one, lifelong learning. Headline number two, fans are crazy in love. Headline number three, just a bit of the sodium bicarbonate. And number four, wear the helmet. Mr. Hunt, your choice.
1: I'll start with wearing the helmet.
5: Wear the helmet. Yes, we find ourselves in the land of a patriot. No, we are not talking about the U.S. of A. We are talking about New England and their glorious football team. I say that tongue-in-cheek. I hate the Patriots with a deep, dark, burning passion. Anyway, their quarterback, Drake May, has just recently finished the win over Buffalo. He joined WEEI and Rich and Ken with Ted Johnson, and he was asked a question that had nothing to do with his performance on the team, Mike Vrabel, or the season as so far. It was about conspiracy theories. See, Rich and Ken are kind of closet conspiracy theorists, and they were wondering which ones Drake May actually believed. May's response centered upon the Apollo moon landing. He said he didn't say that the United States faked them, but he said, I don't know about the moon, you know. I think I can see back in the day we would have put on a mask and we went there, and I'm not really sure 200% if we went there or not. I wouldn't say I'm leaning one way or the other. I don't know. I'm a little bit skeptical. Well, Drake, sounds like you are leaning one way or the other. And I'm just saying that maybe, Drake, you really, really should keep wearing the helmet, because that is a stupid comment. And the reason why, if you think that we faked the moon landing, back in the day, at the time, what it would cost in order to fake the moon landing, it would have been cheaper to go to the moon. That's the thing. It would have been more expensive to fake it than to actually go. So,
1: well, and just all the people. involved.
5: Exactly. There's just no way. Yeah.
1: And you haven't had this like big exodus of people that were like, oh, yeah, the whole thing was fake.
5: Not at all. So, yeah. Oh, well, Drake, I'm just hoping to keep wearing the helmet. And maybe you should just wear it around all the time, so now you're coming.

0: It would help us all. All right. Now, Blake Olson.
1: He played really well over the weekend.
0: He did. He did play really well. Maybe it's because you're thinking about the mood. Here we go. That. All right. Now, lifelong learning, fans are crazy in love, or a bit of the sodium bicarbonate? What's your choice, Blake Olson?
1: Fans are crazy.
0: Yeah, the fans are crazy in love. This one I am doing specifically for my brother. I don't know if he's listening or not, but I am going to point this out for you, Brian, because I want to do this. Okay. Tottenham. He's a huge Tottenham Hotspurs fan. And Tottenham are going through yet another very difficult period at the beginning of the English Premier League. The club invested more than $447 million in new players over the summer. Things are not going out so well. They also have a brand new billion-dollar stadium that opened just about a season ago. Now, this is how serious their struggles are becoming. Since November 2024, the club has hosted a bunch of concerts and events and things going on there, along with professional games featuring very own Tottenham Hotspurs. Over that time, the Spurs have won 5 of their last 36 Premier League home games since November of 2024. They've hosted 6 Beyonce concerts. They have more Beyonce concerts than they have stadium home wins.
1: Is that right?
0: Yes. Wow. Sorry. I have to do that because my brother's a fan.
1: Hopefully he is listening.
0: Yes.
1: In
0: oh,
1: Seattle,
0: I hope so.
1: Right?
0: Yes, in Seattle. Oh, okay. I hope so. I hope so. Yes, they spent so much. They stole Sandro Tonali from my beloved Magpies. They also signed Savinio from Manchester City. Mateus Fernandez also came over from Villa. So, yeah, 3 most expensive signings in the club's history. And you still have fewer wins than Beyonce concerts in your beautiful stadium. Take
1: Sorry,
0: that.
1: Sorry, Brian.
0: Sorry about that, Brian. Team sucks. Okay. Now I feel so much better. Now, sometimes this is cathartic for me. Now, Jeff, your choice, sir. Lifelong learning or a bit of the sodium bicarbonate?
2: A bit of the sodium bicarbonate?
0: Yes, a bit of the sodium bicarbonate. Hopefully everyone's paying attention in chemistry class, and you might know what that is. That's baking soda. Barbara O'Neill is an Australian and a natural healing guru who has claimed that your cancer can be treated with baking soda. Yes, and now she is giving paid health talks across the country of England. She's been banned from doing such talks in Australia, but evidently in England, that's okay. She's got a 5-day residential retreat coming up at the Taste of Misty Mountain. It's going to be scheduled. Cost you around $1,000 to go there. She will have talks like, what does really cause disease? The science of breath. And the immune systems. Yeah, take a deep breath and realize the scam that's going on there. Okay, that's the end of You Choose the News. Back to you, sir.
2: Coming up next hour, we'll discuss the campaign finance violations all around the candidates here in Colorado. Not just Victor Marks, Phil Weiser has violations as well. Is this just a charade that opponents can use at this point? We'll cover it. 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
0: The answer in the Springs. We're back in a sec.
3: Roadways are getting heavier this morning. Got a couple of crashes, though, on that drive out of Aurora. The wreck is westbound 70 at Central Park. Right lane, right shoulder block, a lot of flashing lights. From Tower Road on out to Central Park, taking nearly 20 minutes. Try to get to the left side of the highway, save some time. Crash up north, stop on I-25, just south of Highway 7, that's in the left lane. With traffic, I'm Susan Thielen.
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0: All along the Front Range, this is the Jeff and Bill Show, where you hear both sides. Well, campaign finance violations all around.
1: One for you. It's like Oprah. Everybody gets
0: you
1: campaign
0: get
1: finance
0: one, you get one, you get
1: yes,
0: one,
1: exactly.
0: You get one. And the headline makes you think, like, oh my gosh.
1: Yeah.
0: Like, are there, like, mobs funding the candidates, or are there cartels funding that? Like, your mind's drawn to violations. Wow, it must be horrible. It's just that people donated more than the 1,400 allowed, and they get worked up about their candidate.
1: Yeah.
0: So they do 500 here, and then a few months here, 500, and then a few months here, 500. Oh, you've already, you already now. A campaign finance violation because the total amount allowed is $1,400, and it's not just Victor Marks, Phil Weiser. Here's the headline: Election Office says there's enough evidence to investigate Weiser now over this because of the campaign contributions that exceeded $1,450. And this just raises lots of questions. Okay, because I want to go back to the previous gubernatorial race where. When you set up these like campaign finance limits of $1,450, that's the most that you can give to a candidate. It creates a system, from my perspective, where Jarhead Polis just saunters in and writes a $13 million check to fund his own campaign. Meanwhile, Heidi Gnall's out there trying to collect $1,450 checks everywhere she goes. She was outspent 6.5 to 1. By Jared Polis' own money. Have we set up a system where only the rich guys can actually win? Give us a call. We'll get into this coming up. But first, the news.
2: Blake Olson, news and comment.
3: 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Our top story: a former CSU student has filed a lawsuit against the Phi Delta Theta fraternity, alleging negligence in failing to protect her from a rape incident at a party in 2024. The plaintiff claims she was given a drink that made her feel unconscious and was subsequently raped by a fraternity member. The accused student was found responsible for sexual assault by the university and suspended for 1 year. The plaintiff seeks damages for physical and emotional harm, lost income, and other related costs. The court is scheduled to review the case on November 12th of 2026, coming up here in about a month. Last night, Castle Rock Town Council voted 6-1 to approve an ordinance banning the retail sale of kratom. The substance has been in the headlines, of course, after the deaths of two Ole Miss students, one from Colorado. Kratom may have been the cause of death of both students. A Denver woman, once again, is suing Flock Safety and two Colorado towns over false accusations that she stole a package from a Bomar porch. Chrisana Elser says she wants guardrails put in place because there are real privacy concerns.
4: Making them aware of that. As much as we like to think, if I'm doing nothing wrong, what do I have to worry about? Well, clearly I was doing nothing wrong and had a lot to worry about, and it ended up being much deeper than I ever thought it was.
3: A Columbine police officer approached Elser last year saying he had a video of her stealing the package. He refused to show her the video, and the investigation was eventually dropped after Elser proved she was somewhere else when the package was stolen. She filed a federal lawsuit on Monday claiming Flock Safety safety invades privacy and violates the Fourth Amendment through its surveillance practices. The suit also names the towns of Columbine Valley and Bomar, as well as the officer who accused her in Columbine Valley's police, and Columbine Valley's police chief. Andy McNulty is a civil rights attorney representing Elser.
5: This lawsuit is really to send a message that this Orwellian surveillance technology that's deployed against millions of Americans and pretty much every Coloradan and every day is unconstitutional.
3: Ballot issue 7A is appearing on too many ballots across Colorado.
6: The Secretary of State's office says they're working with several counties around the state after they receive ballots with an issue they shouldn't be voting on. Issue 7A involves a tax for the Colorado Connector Train, or COCO. Only certain areas where the new tax would take effect are supposed to vote on it. If you live in certain areas of Adams, Arapahoe, Douglas, or even Weld counties, you may have issue 7A on your ballot, even though it's not intended for you. I'm Mia Bender.
3: I wonder if we can get some no votes in there somehow.
0: In a minute, I'll play some audio on this because it was so funny on Next 9 News last night, where Kyle Clark and Marshall Zellinger lose their mind because they're like, gosh darn it, now all those election conspiracists are going to believe that there's more out there, you stupid people out there. They just like, they get so mad because they're fighting this, what I think are fair questions about the quality of our ballots and elections, right, and stuff, over this, the notion that they're rigged, and then they have to
3: explain
0: that, and the way that they're going to be able to address this. Have you heard how they're going to? Because you can't mail new ballots. So what are you going to do here?
3: Yeah, are you going
0: to do? So here's what they have to do. Mm-hmm. There's a barcode on your ballot, and they can specifically scan out in a computer, separate out the ballots that weren't supposed to have this question. What they are going to be able to do is segment out ballots based upon your barcode. And just watch Kyle Clark lose his mind going, oh, no, like that's going to be what they all run with next.
3: Really bad.
0: Yeah, exactly.
3: Here's proof.
0: We've been telling you. You're in a conservative district? Oh, we'll just put into the computer that your barcode doesn't get tabulated, because they already did that on this. Like, oh my gosh, the audio is so funny as these guys trying to deal with it. So
3: that's really good. We gotta go back to that one day voting. That Tuesday.
0: Seriously, I mean,
3: look what happens. Come on, this is a mess.
0: It's such a mess.
3: Yes.
0: Because at this point, you're going to have to write your ID number on your ballot, and then
3: all the questions are going to arise, and everything that those guys are worried about is going to happen.
0: 100%.
3: Post-election.
0: Yep.
1: I got a question on that. Just a thing. Okay. Now, if the people running our elections are as incompetent as to place this on the ballot and not realize it until afterwards, why do we have greater confidence that making them do this on one day in person is going to end up with better results? That's what I can't figure out, is if the system is broken already and these people are idiots, why are you telling the idiots then to do the system this way and expecting it to be a better result? That's what I can't figure out.
3: True. Yeah,
1: that if it's already so sideways.
0: In this case, what has now been exposed is the notion that you can write a computer program to segment out votes that you don't want to count now. Like, that's a serious problem. Like, I guess you could do that in one day, all that stuff. But now people that have questions about our election integrity are going to go, hold on. You now have a program that you are implementing now.
1: Yep.
0: You're going to implement in this election to segment out votes you don't want to count.
1: Yep.
0: Great.
1: And here's the other part, that all those people will not complete the thought. They're going to stop there. And they're not going to complete the thought and realize that, those computer commands and keystrokes would be visible inside of the system during a post-election audit. Mm-hmm. That if you're looking at who had access and who changed the system inside of there, and if the system was kicking out an inordinate number of ballots, now you actually can have hard evidence and trace it back to the person that did that.
0: But you gotta go do that now. Like, it's so crazy.
1: No, but they do that. They do that afterwards, though.
0: This is supposed to be the gold standard. Clearly, it's not the gold standard.
1: Well, the issue is they do that afterwards. That's part of the post-election audit.
0: Who?
1: The county clerks. The county clerks do that post-election.
0: Yeah, so you got to trust those guys. Dude, this is so convoluted at this point. Can my vote just count?
1: If you have to trust the county clerks, then why does that prevent the same nefarious things from going on in person? You have the same county clerks doing the same counting. So it doesn't functionally change what you're mad about. If you don't trust the county clerks, how you're voting doesn't matter, whether or not you're in the ballot stage or in the get in a line stage.
0: And remember that this all comes together at the foot of Jenna Griswold.
1: Disagree on that one. I mean, I can see this.
0: Gosh.
1: Yeah, the issue is I just don't see how doing this idea that if we do it and vote in person, that somehow it fixes everything. That, to me, is a solve that doesn't do anything at all, because it doesn't solve any of the problems anybody complains about, other than you need to take time off and go and stand in a long line to do what you could have done at your kitchen table at your convenience. That's the only thing. It's just an effort to make it more inconvenient.
0: Like, at this point, so we mailed out all these. That was a mistake. Yeah. If you're going to vote in person, you don't have this problem. Like, right?
1: Yeah, you
0: right,
1: would.
0: Right?
1: You
0: like, it's a little computer screen. Isn't that how we used to do it? You used to go behind the little thing and vote on a computer screen?
1: If we're mad about the computers not counting votes, we can't vote on computer screens, can we? We couldn't possibly walk into a computer screen.
0: The point
1: I'd be,
0: you wouldn't have received a mail ballot with something that you can't vote on if you were voting in person on that day, right?
1: But
0: at least that problem's taken care of.
1: But it could not necessarily. It could appear on that screen on that day. And then
0: you could change it that day, couldn't you?
1: But what's the process and procedure? Then could you? And then are the people that are already there?
0: Doesn't that seem easier than what we currently have right now, which is a whole bunch of people got ballots in the mail that they can't vote on?
1: Not
0: and they're
1: going to
0: vote.
1: Not necessarily, because the systems are closed, so it would be a bunch of individual people having to get access on election day to the systems in order to change it. And then you got to ask, what do you do with the people that have showed up already? Do you count their votes? Do you not count their votes? Do you tell them to come back? So how fun is that? You show up at 7:00 in the morning and you want to be first there in line, and they go, machine's got something wrong with it. You got to come back at 10. Again, it doesn't solve the problem. That's the issue, is that the idea of voting in person sounds really, really good until you actually think about the process
0: of
1: voting in
0: person. What I'm saying is the idea of voting by mail sounds really, really good until you start to think through the process. All right,
7: yeah,
0: this is where you hear both sides. I'll throw it back to Blake.
7: Man. I still think it should be a holiday. Just everybody's off work, off school.
0: I'm going to vote via marble.
7: Yeah.
1: I'd do that. Like the marble races? Absolutely. Let's do that.
7: Yeah.
1: That's fun to watch. I watch those things on the marble races on social media. I watch those.
7: I think that'd be great.
1: That's fun. Perfect. Yeah. Why not?
7: Total chaos in Colorado. That's what Colorado stands for. So, you know, it's consistency.
1: Hey, look good on a t-shirt.
7: Yeah, it would
1: with
7: look
1: the
7: good.
1: C and the chaos, too. Yeah.
7: I like that. Absolutely. With the big Colorado sea and everything.
1: Yeah. Yeah,
7: great. Love it. With the sun in the middle. Dodgers over the Braves last night, 3-1 in Major League Baseball playoff action. Padres over the Brewers. And it's 53 in the Springs, 55 in Denver. The Jeff and Bill Show continues. Only on News Talk 710 KNUS in Denver. And now on AM 1460 and FM 101.1. The Answer in the Springs. This is where you hear both sides. We are the Jeff and Bill Show.
2: Denver weather.
8: Wednesday morning, everyone. It's another day of a whole lot of nothing. But if you've been enjoying the sunshine and the warm late summer or at least spring-like temperatures, we got a lot more coming to the I-25 corridor through the end of the week and now even for the first half of the weekend. High pressure is still firmly in control over the western United States, going to flatten and become more of a southwest flow as troughing intensifies in the far west by Friday night and this weekend. Eventually, that will usher in cooler temps. Chances for rain showers, but that might hold off until early in the work week. For the Denver, Colorado Springs area, highs in the low to mid 80s today, mostly sunny with lows tonight in the mid 50s. We'll keep it in the lower and mid 80s, mostly sunny and dry Thursday and Friday. Lows in the end of the week consistent under partly cloudy skies in the mid 50s. At least upper 70s on Saturday, then trending cooler starting Sunday. I'm meteorologist Don Watzel.
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0: All along the Front Range, this is the Jeff and Bill Show. We hear both sides. Billy's got the audio. These guys losing their mind over this ballot issue. You want to play it?
1: Yes. Okay. Right. Here it is. Let's see if it goes this way.
11: As ballots arrive in mailboxes across Colorado, we have learned of a serious screw-up with ballots in several counties in the metro area. The only Coloradans who are supposed to be voting on funding for the Colorado Connector passenger rail are the Coloradans who live inside the rail district service boundaries. But there are voters outside those lines who have this issue 7A sitting on their ballots. Our Marshall Zellinger has spent the day trying to figure out how this happened, and Marshall, how it's going to be sorted out when there are people who should not vote on the passenger rail who will turn in ballots with the passenger rail voted on.
12: Yeah, this sounds like a mess. The Front Range passenger rail is in 13 counties, but not every voter in those 13 counties live in that rail district. But in at least 4 counties, Adams, Arapahoe, Douglas, and Weld, voters outside of the rail district have issue 7A on their ballot when it should not be on their ballot. Whose fault is that? I'm still trying to figure that out, but all fingers seem to point to the rail district for not providing counties an updated file of the district boundaries. Ballot issue 7A asks voters in the rail district to create a sales tax, 10 cents on a $30 purchase. That money would be used to enhance the future COCO train from Wyoming to New Mexico. Even without 7A, service is expected between Denver and Fort Collins, which would go through Boulder. What happens now that ballots have 7A on it that should not? Here's one solution I've been told. Your ballot envelope that you get in the mail, it'll have a barcode on them, and they tell the clerk exactly what kind of ballot is inside the envelope. It's based on your specific precinct and your address. Ballot sorting machines like this one can isolate envelopes that have ballots that should not have 7A on them. And when those ballots are counted, they can be run through a machine that will not count votes for that specific ballot issue. Yes, I know how that sounds. Even though ballots are arriving in the mail this week, they cannot be put through counting machines until October 19th. So there is some time for a solution to be figured out, Kyle.
11: Here's where I see an issue, Marshall. Even if there is a solution to this mess, one, we need to find out who caused the mess. And two, this is an absolute gift to the people who question our elections, who think that they're rigged or that they could be easily manipulated. Right. Every single time we have a ballot issue or an election issue in Colorado, it's an absolute goldmine for people who want to make bad faith conspiracy claims.
12: Sure, and I know what it sounds like. You're going to program a sorting machine to isolate specific ballot envelopes, and then when you open those envelopes, you're going to isolate this counting machine to not count certain races. But again, we have paper ballots, so even though they're counted by a machine, if anybody had questions, you can count these by hand if you really wanted to and confirm what the machine has said. Again, I know how it sounds, but I also know how it works, and I'm trying to describe it the best way I can.
0: That's the fun. Gold standard, the gold standard of elections. Well, I mean, they're right in part, and I appreciate the fact that 90 News guys are doing this story. But yes, this is a serious problem. If you can isolate ballots that you don't want to count and then program a computer not to count them, that is a big problem for our elections. And yes, you could go back in, I guess, do a hand count. But what we saw when Heidi Gnall tried to do that is you got to raise a lot of money to do that. So you, the average, how does the average person know their vote got counted? Right? Like you're concerned about it. You look at the election, you go, whoa, me and my neighbors voted for that? That seems weird. How do you know that your vote was counted? If you want the hand count, you got to go raise a couple hundred grand in order to do it. So this is just, yeah, the gold standard, everybody.
1: Well, the other part is that with a hand count, how do you know your vote was counted? With the hand count. If we go back to actual people stuff, how do we know? How do you know that you don't have someone there that while doing the hand count fudges the numbers or forgets what number they're on?
0: Poll watchers.
1: Yeah. Oh, well, but are the poll watchers necessarily always good enough? Because we have poll watchers right now.
0: Better than this situation.
1: Well, hang on. If the poll watchers are there, how is it better? How are they? We have poll watchers currently, and if the poll watchers aren't good enough now, how are they better in the other scenario? That's the other issue. Is we can always pull that thread and say, oh, unless I personally am counting all the ballots, I can't trust the election results. And if you're at that point, well, stop voting. Just stop voting. That's my recommendation. Stop voting. If you still pick up that ballot and you think there are questions in this election, you really don't think there are questions in this election.
0: I don't know if it's fair to say just stop voting.
1: Why?
0: Because this is a problem. This, for Jenna Griswold to run out there and claim that we're the gold standard, we're the best in the entire country when it comes to our elections, and you have the fact that she sent out that register to vote mailer to a whole bunch of people that can't vote. Then she wouldn't clean her rolls until she got sued into oblivion to do it. Then it was, oh yeah, the county machines can't connect to the internet. Heidi Gnall proved that they can connect to the internet. And then it's, oh yeah, we have these ballots that went out, but you're going to vote, but your vote cannot be counted because of our software system. It's just, for a woman who claims to have the gold standard and as incompetent as she is, and she's on the line to become the attorney general of our state, I think it's absolutely fair to get angry about this. And the proper response is not, well, don't vote anymore.
1: Well, yeah, it is. This proper response is don't vote anymore if you think the elections are rigged. That's where I'm going with that. If you have come to the conclusion, like Joel Altman and other members of his ilk have, and have said, this thing is all fixed, don't fill out your ballot because your ballot doesn't matter. Prove that you really believe these things are fixed. If you're still filling out a ballot, you think it's some way or another your vote actually does count. So your behavior says a hell of a lot more than what is coming out of your face hole. As far as the Heidi Gnall thing, yes, she did prove they can be. What she didn't prove is that they were. And while I agree, Jenna Griswold is vastly incompetent and should not be attorney general of this state in any way, shape, or form, the bulwark against that is that the votes are counted at the clerk level. And I trust the clerks a hell of a lot more than I trust Jenna. And I think the clerks, more than not, are solid. I trust them to do their job. And that's why I have faith still in the election. I don't have any faith in Jenna Griswold, but thankfully, she's not responsible for counting even a single ballot in the upcoming midterms.
0: Don't forget, also, she released all the BIOS passwords. This woman is so grossly incompetent, and we should be angry what happened, passionately angry what happened to that office. If you remember, it was like the most boring job out there. It used to be, the Secretary of State was like electing a referee, okay? And you had Wayne Williams, you had Scott Gessler in the past. Then you get this Yahoo, who is so wildly partisan. If you remember, she was sending her talking points to Planned Parenthood. The Secretary of State was getting the sign-off from Planned Parenthood before she did any type of public comment. Like, what the crap is that about? Why do you need Planned? You're the Secretary of State. Then the released passwords, then the mail that goes out to 30,000 people that can't vote, encouraging them to register to vote. Then It can't connect to the Wi-Fi. Now it does connect to the Wi-Fi. 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Guys, I got to tell you, like I said yesterday, look, I already have my disparaging thoughts if you vote Democrat. But if you are, like, you are so basement stupid if you think that Jenna Griswold should be the next Attorney General. I cannot understand that when you have Michael Allen on the other side. A storied, competent district attorney in the second largest, most populous county in the state, El Paso County, did a fine job there. He has the opportunity to be attorney general. And in the list of everything I just laid out there, that General Griswold has screwed up in our elections, and you want her to be the chief law enforcement officer. I can't for the life of me figure out how she got this far.
1: Well, the argument that I think is even more basic than where you're going, talking about Michael Allen doing a good job, etc., is all laudable, and I do agree with you on that one. But I think we can even be more reductive on this case, and as far as who should be attorney general. For me, the question is very simple. Who has spent time in court prosecuting the bad guys? That's it. If I want to hire a person that is the head coach of our team, our law enforcement team in the state, I want someone that has experience playing or coaching in that capacity. If for whatever reason, let's just for fun say that the Penner family got disenchanted with McVeigh and decided we needed a change and came out and said, guys, we have got a championship coaching team. They are going to dual coach. One's going to take the offense. One going to take the defense. They have won championship after championship. We are proud to announce the coaching team for the Denver Broncos of Phil Jackson and Greg Popovich. Two former NBA head coaches. How much faith are you going to have in them functionally running your football team? Now, that's the question. I'm being, in my mind, a little bit generous by saying that Grizzy has some experience coaching. I don't see her having any experience running a team that is responsible for prosecuting the bad guys. So I'm even trying to be generous in this bad analogy I'm doing. But you wouldn't have any faith in Jackson and Popovich coming in here and getting the Broncos playing, would you? It's that simple. If you want to pick the attorney general of the state, why don't we pick somebody who at least has done the job at another level? Let's start there before asking any further questions. After that, we can discuss all sorts of qualifications.
0: Fine point. Here's what I've said about this election integrity issue all along. What's scarier? What is actually more terrifying? That our elections are rigged and there's somebody adjusting the dials behind the scenes, or that our neighbors are dumb enough to elect Jenna Griswold? Like, I'm sorry, that scares me way more. Like the idea that we look at the field here and go, well, I want my kids and grandkids to grow up in a state with that incompetency at the top. What do you do at that point? All right, you call Hero Hall. Get the heck out of here. All right, more of the Jeff and Bill Show to come. We'll get to Jim and David. You guys are on the line. Stick around. 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
13: Good Wednesday morning. Heavier traffic to deal with out here. We have some problems. Westbound I-76 right at Federal. That's a stall that is blocking the left lane. Heavy and slow there back to I-25. Northbound I-25 up past 104th. Crash in the right lane, right shoulder. That's about a 15-minute delay. And westbound 70, crowded out of Aurora. Crash at Central Park just cleared. With traffic, I'm Susan Phelan.
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0: All along the Front Range, this is the Jeff and Bill Show, where you hear both sides. The breaking news this morning is a whole lot of people are getting ballots they shouldn't have. And a text message here from George Prochler, listening to the show. Gong Cho Griswold is in this chain of disaster. Her office certified the list of voters the ballot question should go to. Why did they do that? The folks who... This is such a good point. God, I love George. The folks who want to run a taxpayer-funded train cannot even manage the list of eligible voters. It'll be no surprise if this train, when finished, just goes in a circle. It's not the clerks. They are given certified language and a special district voter list. They don't have discretion to change much. God, great point, George Prochler.
1: Yeah,
0: by the way, he could have been the attorney general.
1: Yeah.
0: I don't want to bring that, but yeah, Professor Phil's who we got brought in there. And we shot to number two most dangerous state in the nation.
1: Just want and give me tummy troubles in the morning. That's not fair.
0: Let's go to Jim and Aurora. Good morning, Jim. You're on with Jeff and Bill.
1: Morning.
2: Hey guys, good morning. You know, the thing about the sorting those out is once the ballots have been removed from that outer envelope that has the barcode on it, there's no way for anybody to come back and audit that and audit the sort whether they were properly sorted out by the barcode. Because whether the ballots separated from the barcode, and there's no way to come back after the fact and see how they should have been sorted out.
0: That's a really interesting point. Is there no barcode on the actual ballot itself?
1: No.
0: It's just the
2: secret ballot. Yeah. They can't identify the ballot.
0: Oh.
1: But couldn't in a post-mortem, you could run through and necessarily look at, it depends on, again, how they're classified, what ballots should be counted on that list or not. I'm guessing that because you're going to have a set of ballots that are going to have to go through the different machine that is not going to count that instance, then you have a computer record, so you could go back and necessarily look. And you could kind of do the backwards math with number of ballots sent out, number of people in certain areas, what's the average voting population, how many ballots are normally turned in, and then what percentage of that population do you have in the separate machine. I mean, you can do the long form math. I think if you wanted to go back and do that. The other one is you can actually look at the paper. So, you know, because those would be separated into the special count pile, and you could go into the non-special count pile and look at how many of them had the ballot issue on it that shouldn't have been counted. Granted, it takes a lot of extra legwork, but I think that would also be a backstop.
2: Hey, guys, can we go back to a question you guys talked about last week?
1: You know what? For you, because you called this morning, Jimmy spent time hanging on hold for the break, and he spent that time with us. Go right ahead, man. Whatever you got. Yeah, let us know.
2: So this data center, this Trident data center over in Aurora, you know, I've been hearing some things. People have been talking about the diesel generators out there being for backup power. My understanding is that it's not backup power. That's operating power. That's 24/7, 365, forever, those generators supplying that, because Xcel Energy doesn't have the power to supply it. So and that's one of the things that the state has talked about legislation for, and I think the city of Aurora even has as part of their deal, that these things have to have their own power supply. And that, you know, for that one in Aurora, that 60 big, like, locomotive-sized diesel engines to run these generators that are sitting, you know, 250 feet away from people's houses.
1: Yeah, now here's the thing, Jim. Now, I've got questions about that as well. Now, here on the Jeff and Bill Show, we have a rule about data centers. And after a while, you will be able to listen long enough with us and you'll be able to repeat it after us. All data centers are not created equal. So just because one data center is doing something, another data center is doing it, can do it differently. And yes, you're right. There is a lot of concern about how those big giant generators are going to be used out at the Aurora data center. And you are 110% correct that we need to be concerned. And I'm an Aurora resident I'm not close to the data center, but I am concerned about whether or not they are generating 24/7 or just emergency backup power. I have seen reporting on both ends, so I can't tell you one way or the other, but I got questions. The next question you have is, where are those generators located? And then two, how are they soundproofed? because the data center can, through great expense to themselves, put those generators behind concrete and have noise dampeners and cooling and ventilation systems. That creates some other noise, but there are ways to do it. However, it's much less expensive for the data center to just put it out in covered parking out in the open. So there's a lot of questions about how that's going to be done. The other question that anybody involved in this should be asking is something that our friends involved in Project Taurus enlightened us about, is a large load tariff. That is something that energy companies can implement on customers like data centers that draw more power than others. And what that means is their supply is cordoned off from the regular power supply going into the rest of the neighborhood, and they pay a much higher rate because of the amount of demand. And so what it is they basically create their own little island where the power delivery and pricing is unique to them and much higher than what it is for the average home, and that creates a barrier to where average home prices in the area, then the power the power bills you got don't increase. Those are the two things. How are these generators going to be encapsulated and stored, and is there a large load tariff? Those are the first two things that we need to look at the data center. The third one is look at water supply. Is the water supply continuous, or is it a one-time draw? Because one-time draws can be dealt with. You can do closed systems, and those work. They need a little bit of extra water at the time, but it's much better and much more efficient than something that needs a constant draw on a daily basis, because they're flushing hot water out and bringing new water in, and that wastes a lot of water. A closed system is much better. But you're right, you got to start asking questions about these, Jim.
2: Well, the scary thing about it is that developer of Red Hat has been surprisingly quiet. They haven't. Have you heard anything from the actual developers?
1: No, not compared to Colorado Springs. Yeah, not compared to Colorado Springs.
0: But that's also because they may be figuring out a legal strategy and that type of thing.
1: Yeah, hey Jim, thanks for the phone call. Keep us up to date on that.
0: And we'll Billy, the fact there, what you just walked through would make you a much better lawmaker than Yara Zokai.
1: Yeah. Zokai, yeah,
0: who wants to lead the next legislative session with just a straight ban on all.
1: Yeah.
0: Data centers in Colorado, which would
1: which is stupid.
0: Would I guess take us back to faxing our communications at this point.
1: It is for me, it is phenomenally stupid, because where she fails is exactly what we talk about, the rule about data centers here on the Jeff and Bill Show. Yes, repeat it after us. All data centers are not created equal, and having a one-size-fit-all rule is absolutely stupid. And I will be happy to meet the representative in public and say that to her face, that a universal ban on these things is absolutely stupid. It's ridiculous.
0: There you go. Straight from the mouth of an independent out there. 7537, we engineer the front end of data centers. Almost everyone I've seen generate their own power, usually natural gas engines or turbine generators. These utilities cannot provide power fast enough. 7537, you're exactly right. And part of this are the stupid green mandates, like the idea that we're going to be off of natural gas or oil and coal entirely, I think by 2040 was what they want to do. And so they're out there building all these solar panels. They can't provide enough power. And so we're all being left behind because of the stupid libs and their mandates. It's all going to come down to nuclear. We know that. And it's going to be modular nuclear. It's safe. It's going to be closer to the actual source. And that's the direction we got to go. You got to get away from this agenda-driven mandates that are out there. All right, let's talk Discount Bath. 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I have 4 teenagers in the house right now, so how would I possibly lose a bathroom? Like, that's just like torture. to myself. 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Seppuku?
1: Just
0: willingly giving up one of my bathrooms for weeks on end. Not going to happen.
1: Because we all know that teenagers in their bathrooms are super clean and respected.
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1: They never take 20-hour showers for no reason.
0: That's a place I avoid entirely.
1: Exactly. 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
1: 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David, Mark, you guys are up next. This is where you hear both sides. The Jeff and Bill Show.
3: Slowdowns for our drive here this morning. I do have a crash on North on I-25 up past 104th. That's in the right lane, right shoulder. Very heavy back to 84th Avenue. That's about a 15-minute delay on northbound 25. Westbound 76 at Federal. Stall there just cleared. Prior to back to I-25. And delays out of Aurora starting to get better. Crash westbound 70 at Central Park. That is gone. Lanes open. With traffic, I'm Susan Phelan.
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9: Hey everybody, Mike Ball, host of the restaurant shows every Saturday 3 to 5, every Sunday 10 to noon. Coming up this weekend, the 10th of October, Dickie's Barbecue on South Wadsworth. Yes, indeedy. $15.

0: count on. This front range passenger rail is only supposed to be for counties that are going to have the train that runs through it. And people outside of those counties are getting that question on their ballot. And so now there's this big scramble to fix the problem, which is essentially they're going to create a computer program that doesn't count those votes. That's right. We have a program that is going to scan your ballot and determine whether or not to count your vote, which is just great. Not going to fuel any conspiracy theories. Let's go to David in San Francisco. Good morning, David. You're on with Jeff and Bill.
1: Yeah, good morning.
2: Oh, morning. Yeah, well, I was just going to remind everybody that attorney generals do a whole bunch of different things. They've got, you know, the state has civil claims against them. It oversees the laws as the legislature's putting together stuff. They submit it to the attorney general to see if he thinks it's unconstitutional. There's contract laws, there's torts, there's all sorts of different things. So sometimes, you know, you can have a candidate for attorney general that's pretty smart about criminal stuff, or he's pretty smart about civil stuff, but they're not that good at contract law or whatever.
1: What if you have someone that's none of the above good at? And that's the problem that we have in Colorado with Jenna Griswold. She has not done that form of law. She has not done tort law. She has not done contract law. She has not done criminal law. She has scant experience actually performing as a lawyer. Most of her experience is holding public office. So it just help me understand, David, how you would put someone into the role of attorney general in a state that's never stepped in to a courtroom to prosecute a bad guy and has limited to no experience on contracts and torts. What's the reason to put her in that job?
2: Well, that's for the voters to decide. I'm the guy from California, so I'm not going to interfere my way into the state.
1: Oh, come
2: race.
1: On, interfere!
0: You called in too.
1: Yeah, yeah, let's interfere.
0: Yourself right
1: come
0: in
1: on, you're all the way in California.
0: Oh,
1: interfere all you want. Come on.
2: One of the issues, you know, right now, the idea. You remember when Elon Musk and his Doge boys got into the Treasury and stole all of our social security data.
1: Yeah, sure, that's going to work
2: right?
1: Out well. Yeah.
2: Now Donald Trump wants to take that social security data and steal the voting lists of every state. Right? So the Colorado voters' data.
0: And do what? What is he going to do with
2: tied
0: it?
2: To your, the Colorado voters' data can be tied to the social security data. Now that seems not only very improper, but potentially criminal.
0: Why?
2: And well, if you when you got your Social Security card years and years and years ago, did they promise that they were not going to use it for anything but Social Security?
0: No, I use it for everything. I've registered like my SATs with that.
2: Well, then that's you've given up your birthright to a bowl of beans.
0: I think we did that a long time ago. With that. So I don't understand what's criminal about that. I want to know that the only people voting in our elections are actual
2: general.
0: Citizens.
1: Yeah. For me, David, the issue is this.
2: Not
1: that
2: the attorney.
1: Well, David, the issue for me is that states control the elections. The feds have no say-so on it because
0: you can't say they have no say-so because we have federal elections.
1: Based on the Constitution, the states run the elections. That's it.
0: Not when it comes to federal elections. You can't say they have no impact.
2: No, that's not true.
1: No, the states are in charge.
0: Totally
1: the states run their elections. That's why Donald Trump has lost 27 times trying to get voter rolls from states. It's not because of a bunch of liberal judges. It's because the Constitution. It's because of the Constitution. The government has no claim to those because the states at the core run the elections.
0: You can't say that a federal elections, the federal government has no role in that. Of course they do.
1: No, not in the functionality of it. That's outlined by the Constitution. The states control the elections. That was the power they gave them when the anti-federalism and federalists. Yeah, that was the argument with the federalists, the anti-federalists, is part of the reason that the federalists were able to prevail is because they acquiesced on that idea that the states would be allowed to run their own.
0: So the South can just ban black people from voting?
1: Tried.
0: And
1: there were court cases.
2: Yeah, they definitely tried.
1: Yeah, and there are court cases based on that.
0: And?
1: Yeah,
0: and can what? You

0: do that?
1: No, but
2: well,
1: I know.
2: I feel the same point.
0: Because the federal government stepped in.
1: But I did. Then the federal government changed, and what was the rule?
0: You can't ban black people from voting. That was the federal government stepping in, so you guys can't say that the federal government doesn't step in.
1: That was a discrimination lawsuit,
0: not an election lawsuit. The federal government still stepped in on an election.
1: But they didn't make the
0: rule
1: saying...
0: It didn't allow the state to run it.
1: No, the state gets to run the elections. That's what it says in the Constitution. And that was a discrimination lawsuit based on other issues.
0: But the feds still stepped in. All right, David, we got to run here. Yeah, thanks for the call. Let's go to Mark and Aurora. Good morning, Mark. You're on with Jeff and Bill.
1: Morning, Mark.
3: Good morning. I don't see why the whole state can't vote on the choo-choo train if they could vote on wolves.
1: That's interesting.
0: Great point.
1: I like that point. Something that I don't think Jeff and I had considered. I think you got something there. Continue. I think that there's a lot of things that why should we only restrict it to that district? Don't we all get to ride the choo-choo train?
3: And the other thing, too, is it's ridiculous. Who really wants a choo-choo train other than the people that are going to build it? Or finance it.
0: Yep. Or the sports teams that will benefit from it.
1: You're right.
3: Do you know anybody that spontaneously said, oh man, I wish there was a train where I could go from Denver to Fort Collins.
1: Denver to Fort Collins will, because of CSU and people living here and having kids that go up to CSU. That one can get ridden. But I'll tell you what, you want to make this thing go gangbusters? It's a high-speed train. If that thing can get you to Pueblo in 35 minutes, you're going to have riders simply because of the day. Oh, yeah, you will.
0: Nobody's going to Pueblo.
1: No, but they'll come to Denver.
0: Day.
1: No, but Pueblo, they'll come to Denver. They'll come
0: Where?
1: Up here.
0: There's nobody working in Denver. All the office space is empty. All right, more of the Jeff and Bill Show coming up. 710 KNUS in Denver.
4: Slowdowns out here this morning. We've got a few problems out west. Had a crash on eastbound C-470 at Quincy down south of Hamden. Lanes have reopened. Running crowded there in both directions. Crash on I-25, north on I-25, up past 104th. That's been in the right lane, back to 84th Avenue. Extra 7-8 minutes on the drive. I-25 downtown in the tech center, each direction at least 30 minutes. With traffic, I'm Susan Thielen.
0: Hey friends, Jeff Hunt here. 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
0: All along the Front Range, this is the Jeff and Bill Show, where you hear both sides. It's a hard day today. It's the third anniversary of the October 7th attack, where Hamas, militant Palestinians, crossed the border, killed approximately 1,200, taking 251 hostage. This was not a military exercise. There's a lot of complaints out there about genocide. This was attempted genocide. This was just kill anybody you possibly could. They came across babies, infants, and they killed them. They raped and tortured people in front of their families. This was the most gruesome attack, I think, in our lifetime. And it's the third anniversary. Joshua Scharf's going to join us to reflect on how Jews are doing these days. To me, it seemed to kick off a bizarre set of anti-Semitism that we saw play out on college campuses around this country. There were Jews lit on fire in Boulder. What the heck? Like, that's got to be confronted. And we're going to talk with Joshua Scharf about all of this, the attack on the Nova Music Festival, how Israel's responded, and the subsequent response against Hamas, Hezbollah, Iranians, all of that as we reflect on the third anniversary coming up. But first, the news.
2: Blake Olson, news and comment.
3: Hey, good morning. It is, wait a minute, is it Thursday or Wednesday? Oh, it's Wednesday. No way, is it Thursday?
1: No, it's Wednesday all day today.
3: It is Wednesday. Yeah. Jeez. Yes. I'm sitting here going, what day is it? It is Wednesday. Okay. I wrote it down. Thank you.
1: When I was a young, stupid kid, my mom sometimes would write the initial of the day on my forehead, which Tuesdays and Thursdays made it difficult. But, you know, at least then I know what day it was, as long as I was seeing a mirror. Yeah, I'm just saying.
3: That is a great idea.
1: Yeah.
3: It's one of those weird things that, you know, you wrote down, I write it down, and then I'm like, wait.
1: Oh, yeah.
3: What? Thank you. I appreciate it. It is Wednesday. It's hump day. 56 and sunny. Thank you, Billy. In Denver, 54 in the Springs, expecting a high of 82 today. 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Our top story, ballot issue 7A is appearing on too many ballots across Colorado.
4: The Secretary of State's office says they're working with several counties around the state after they receive ballots with an issue they shouldn't be voting on. Issue 7A involves a tax for the Colorado Connector Train, or COCO. Only certain areas where the new tax would take effect are supposed to vote on it. If you live in certain areas of Adams, Arapahoe, Douglas, or even Weld counties, you may have Issue 7A on your ballot, even though it's not intended for you. I'm Nia Bender.
3: What a mess. U.S. troops stationed in Okinawa are under a 30-day curfew after a local woman was allegedly murdered by a U.S. Marine. The murder has triggered outrage on the Japanese island. Police say 20-year-old Lance Corporal Devin Ballard was arrested Sunday on suspicion of killing a 39-year-old woman at a hotel and stealing her wallet. A new lawsuit is calling on the Trump administration to reveal its plan on deploying election monitors at polling places during the midterms. The NAACP filed a lawsuit Friday claiming there's an urgent need for the administration to release information about a plan to deploy 1,000 election monitors at the polls. A former top CIA official is admitting that he siphoned $194 million from the government through a fake classified program. Federal prosecutors in Virginia said Tuesday that 49-year-old David J. Rush pleaded guilty after using his top secret security clearance to create phantom initiatives and funnel federal cash. He's facing up to 20 years in prison. Last night, Castle Rock Town Council voted 6-1 to approve an ordinance banning the retail sale of kratom. The substance has been in the headlines lately, of course, after the deaths of two Ole Miss students, one from Colorado. A new aerospace manufacturing facility is coming to Southeast Colorado Springs, bringing more than $68 million in investment and 123 new jobs. Council member David Lineweber says that the project will provide a noticeable economic boost in the area.
5: As we bring more high-paying jobs into our community, it's going to be distributed through our local economy, through mom-pop retailers and other organizations.
3: AccuPrecision President Michael McHugh says the company will turn raw steel and other materials into precision parts and assemblies for aerospace and industrial customers. The Littleton-based company plans to build a roughly 110,000 square foot facility near Aerospace Boulevard, Drennan Road, and Mark's Scheffel Road, with an average annual wage expected to top $90,000. AccuPrecision experts are starting to hire next summer, with the facility expected to open in the spring of 2028. Major League Baseball playoffs last night. Dodgers beat the Braves 3-1, and the Padres over the Brewers 4-3. The Nuggets beat the Jazz 117-106, preseason action, and the Avs going for their third straight victory as they take on the Jets in Winnipeg tonight at 5:30. 55 in the Springs, 56 in Denver. The Jeff and Bill Show continues only on News Talk 710 KNUS in Denver, and now on AM 1460 and FM 101.1, The Answer in the Springs. 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
6: Wednesday morning, everyone. It's another day of a whole lot of nothing, but if you've been enjoying the sunshine and the warm late summer or at least spring-like temperatures, we got a lot more coming to the I-25 corridor through the end of the week and now even for the first half of the weekend. High pressure is still firmly in control over the western United States, going to flatten and become more of a southwest flow as troughing intensifies in the far west by Friday night and this weekend. Eventually, that will usher in cooler temps, chances for rain showers, but that might hold off until early in the work week. For the Denver, Colorado Springs area, highs in the low to mid 80s today, mostly sunny with lows tonight in the mid 50s. We'll keep it in the lower and mid 80s, mostly sunny and dry Thursday and Friday. Lows in the end of the week consistent under partly cloudy skies in the mid 50s. At least upper 70s on Saturday, then trending cooler starting Sunday. I'm meteorologist Don Watzel.
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0: Along the Front Range, this is the Jeff and Bill Show, where you hear both sides. 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The Gun Room, there's always something worth discovering. Folks, today's a hard anniversary. It's the third anniversary of October 7th. Horrific attack. I had, in the months following the attack, the ability to see the IDF video. This was what was briefed to the White House, as well as members of Congress. And I called my wife afterwards, because it's a level of evil that it's not like running in and getting mugged on the street. It's not like a random set of evil. This was a whole nother level. This was, I am coming into your home to inflict as much horror as I can on you. I'm going to torture you in front of your family. I'm going to rape you. I'm going to put your kids in ovens. And I mean, it's like, it's stuff that you can't even imagine.
1: Yeah, the cruelty was the point. That exactly. was the issue in the yes. attacks. It wasn't just an attack. The cruelty behind the behavior and what the attackers did was the point. And we can't lose sight of that. All the atrocious things that they did was exactly the point of the attack. And we can't forget that.
0: The State of Israel put this out yesterday.
10: They came without warning. On October 7th, Palestinian terrorists led by Hamas unleashed a relentless wave of terror that shattered everything in its path. In an instant, life changed forever. Homes once filled with laughter became battlefields. Streets that bustled with life were turned into scenes of horror. Innocent civilians, families, children became targets of a brutal attack that shook the very soul of Israel. Within hours, the unimaginable had unfolded. Approximately 1,200 lives stolen in cold blood. Each one, a story, a dream, a future, taken too soon. And as the scale of the attack became clear, another horror emerged. 251 people had been kidnapped and dragged into Gaza. Mothers, fathers, children, and the elderly. Torn from their families and their lives. The scars of that day run deep, etched into the hearts of every Israeli, etched into the history of this nation. The weight of that loss remains. The faces of those murdered, the stories of those taken, and the lives forever changed. It's a grief that never fades. A trauma that binds us all. But amid the horror, something remarkable happened. In the face of pure evil, the spirit of Israel emerged stronger than ever before. Communities, once separated by distance, united as one. Volunteers poured in from every corner of the country, offering shelter, food, clothing, and comfort. People who had never met embraced each other like family. From the deepest sorrow, a wave of compassion, resilience, and unity swept across the land. Throughout our history, we have faced the impossible, and every time, we've risen above it with an unbreakable will to survive, rebuild, and move forward. The loss remains. Every name, every face is remembered. We honor those who were murdered, the heroes who sacrificed everything, and all those whose lives were forever changed. But as we remember, we also look ahead. We don't just survive. We thrive. We dream of a future where peace is a reality, not just a distant hope. A future where terror is a memory, and Israel stands as a beacon of resilience, innovation, and hope for all. The road ahead is long, but if history has taught us anything, it's that Israel does not back down. We will defend our people and our land, while never losing sight of our dream. A peaceful, prosperous future for Israel and the entire region. We remember, we honor, and we look forward with hope in our hearts and an unshakable belief in the future.
0: That was put out by the State of Israel on the third anniversary of the attacks that took place on October 7th. Joining us now to kind of reflect on where we are, the current relationship the Jews have in their own communities, in the state of Colorado, in this country, since that terrible attack 3 years ago. Joshua Scharf, he's a Jewish activist, serves with the Independence Institute. Joshua, thanks for joining the Jeff and Bill Show.
1: Yeah, good morning.
11: Good morning, and thank you so much for having me on.
0: Your thoughts 3 years after that terrible tragedy?
11: Well, you know, from a local sort of, here's what it means to the, we'll start with the local area, and not necessarily local here to Colorado, but just meaning Jewish communities around the world, and in particular the United States, which has far and away the largest Jewish community outside of Israel. Tonight, of course, there are going to be a number of events commemorating and memorializing the victims of October 7th, and every one of them requires advance registration, and of course we'll have heavy security outside, you know, armed security outside, which tells you pretty much everything you need to know. The idea that in order to memorialize the victims of a murderous rampage, a murder, and murder is like the least of it. Rampage through southern Israel. Jewish communities across the country on a regular basis have to hire their own security to make sure the same stuff doesn't happen here. Is a testament, is an unfortunate testament to where a lot of this has gone in the 3 years since.
0: I imagine that's got to be frustrating.
11: That's worse than frustrating.
0: Yeah.
11: Our synagogue has to, and almost every synagogue has to hire on its own dime, armed security. Jewish schools are locked, you know, are locked up obviously, and have to hire armed security. Every institution that we have has this sort of security, and it's something that you know, we always sort of shook our heads and said, well, you know, that's Europe. That wouldn't happen here. And yet here we are.
0: Why do you think that is?
11: So there are a couple of reasons for that. So first of all, you know, for a long time, I think we need to be honest about this. For a long time, the Holocaust made anti-Semitism very unfashionable. Because people saw where it led, and it was hard even to be sort of low level, you know, anti-Semitism. And in fact, the U.S. again was always kind of a special case. There was perhaps prejudice, but there was never real hatred, not at scale. I mean, there, you know, obviously individuals are what they are, but you know, there was never at scale anything resembling actual outright hatred. There was prejudice, but you know, okay, you live with that because honestly, you know, when you're coming from Russia, you know, prejudice is okay, fine, you know, so we can deal with that. And then eventually even that sort of goes away for the most part, or at least goes underground. And I think to a large extent, over the decades, hundreds of billions, if not trillions of dollars spent by Qatar, for instance, through Al Jazeera and other outlets, through purchasing of seats and chairs at universities and professorships, through influence at media institutions, setting up sort of arm's length think tanks and pressure groups, it has paid off because what it has done is it has managed to recast Israel as, from the fact that it was surrounded by enemies, recast them as sort of the in the words of Bob Dylan, right, the neighborhood bully, And so that's what people, especially on the left, although you get the Tucker Carlson's as well on the right, see. And then it becomes, it sort of gives social permission that somehow the address that you want to protest at is, you know, the Jewish community here in the States. My sister lives in Rochester, New York, my sister and her family and my mom and then the grandkids live in Rochester, New York. And they had a, some sort of, a rally maybe a month ago or so. And the spot that they picked for it, that is the pro Hamas people, the spot that they picked for it was an area called 12 Corners, which is an intersection of a few major streets. And it happens to be the middle of what passes. It's a small community, small Jewish community there, but it happens to be in the middle of the sort of commercial section of that community where the Jewish businesses are located. Now, there is only one reason that you do that. And it is not because your address is that you're mad about, you know, that you're mad at Israel. There is only one reason that you put that protest there on that day. And so that's, that it is given social permission for people to kind of relieve themselves of this and feel that they can, you know, that it's okay to talk this way, that it's okay to be this way. I'll give you a small example. I was at the gym. And I posted on this on Twitter. I was at the gym last week, and you know I get there right at the opening, and you sort of go for the, you know, you got to use the floor lockers and just put my stuff in and get on the treadmill. And this guy, you know, sort of cuts me off on the way there, and he did it deliberately. I mean, this was clearly, I mean, you could see what he was doing. This was not, there was a whole lot of secret there. And in the course of the, you know, excuse me, which was, you know, exchange, he felt liberated to call me an effing Jew. He didn't say effing. you know, that's something that I haven't encountered in probably 25 years. I mean, it's there. It's a normal event. Now that probably happens, you know, 100 times a day across the country.
0: I mean, Joshua, don't you think there's a spiritual element? I mean, I sit here and try to, I look at the irrationality. For instance, I've talked about this on the show a number of times when I used to represent persecuted Christians at the United Nations and I was in Geneva and I would sit there and for 8 hours. 8 hours. It was just Muslim country after Muslim country, along with North Korea getting up and bashing Israel. Like, you're sitting there going like that's the order of business today? Is we're just gonna, it's just unending speeches about how much you hate Israel? Like, for what reason? And then you look at the guy that goes and lights the Jews up on fire in on Pearl Street, and then the way that you're treated, like, there's no rationality behind it. I'm a scriptural person. I have a master's of divinity. I go back to the scriptures and I go, well, God's clearly identified throughout scripture that he's going to establish an everlasting covenant between the Jews and himself. They are the chosen people of God. There's lots of theology about then how Christians are kind of grafted into that. But I don't deny that. And it seems like there's a worldly irrational hatred simply because there's a spiritual element that I believe is true, that God has chosen the Jews to have an everlasting covenant as the chosen people of God. And the kind of satanic counter response to that. I mean, I don't have any other way to explain it. It's not like the Jews are a horrible people abusing others. They're not. They build families. They build faith communities. They build businesses. They're fine neighbors. Like, there's got to be a spiritual element, I think. Joshua, your thoughts?
11: I think that's probably true. I think that there's you know, sort of, and obviously I'm a religious Jew as well. So we tend to see these patterns in a religious sense as well. I think that's probably true. I also think that from a more and certainly we see that. I mean, you're talking about the United Nations. You're talking about the Human Rights Council, and the only permanent item on that, you know, permanent sort of non new business, old business item on the agenda there is Israel. And so that's what ends up happening.
0: Yeah, and this was 15 years ago. This was like way before the response. Oh, yeah, this was like they just get around. It's like the only thing they do all day.
11: So I think the other thing to remember there is that on October 8th, and I'm going to read just, it'll just take a moment, but she says it, you know, is probably better than I can. Cami Badenoch, who is the head of the Conservative Party in Britain, and she has been uncompromisingly correct on this from the beginning. He says, 3 years ago on October 7th, the world changed for Jews across the world when we saw a massacre in Israel carried out by terrorists. On October 8th, the world changed for me, that is, Mrs. Badenoch. Just a day after these horrific attacks, we saw just how many people still hold abhorrent views and turn a blind eye to Islamist extremism. 3 years on, the Conservative Party must be clear. We stand with British Jews. We will confront anti-Semitism, and we have the moral clarity to know who our allies are, and Israel is one of them. And there is nothing in that statement that is, you know, calls for even-handedness or whataboutism or anything. This is, you know, there is a right and there is a wrong, and it was the explosion of the side that was on the wrong on October 8th, which, by the way, is before any response. I mean, the ground attack doesn't begin for another 3 weeks, and there's some bombing going on, but not on October 8th. On October 8th, they're still trying to contain this thing and then round up anybody, you know, any loose terrorists who might be running around the countryside. So, you know, this is on October 8th, where my old alma mater, University of Virginia, the student groups, all these identity student groups, release a letter basically celebrating this attack. And that presaged the hostile campus environment that we've seen for the last 3 years, of especially places like Columbia or UCLA, where Jewish students were either harassed or prevented from getting to class or prevented from getting to the library, and the craven weak administration response to all of this, it depends on the context, you know, and this sort of thing. No, first of all, no, it doesn't, and second of all, you know, you're supposed to be the guardians of what matters to Western civilization. You guys can't do it because you don't really believe in any of this anymore. There was for anti-Semitism in general, the best description that I've heard of it is that it's the ultimate conspiracy theory. And that if you have a society, and usually prefigures or presages some other weakness in the society, that if people are willing to believe in conspiracy theories in general, this is the go-to one. This is the one that's been around for a long time, and this is the one that you can kind of latch onto. And these 15 million people in the world, 15 million out of a world population of 8 billion, that these 15 million people are running things. Okay. So, you know, there's a, this is a spiritual crisis. I think that's also reflected. You look at the U.S., for instance, in declining birth rates, which is a declining faith in the future, right? We have a kid. What is that? That's an investment in the future.
0: Right.
11: A lot of kids, that's a big investment in the future. And so when you stop doing that, you sort of stop believing that there's a future. And this is a real, real problem in terms of sort of the societal outlook, and in terms of if you are of faith, if you do believe in God, if you do believe in the case for most Americans, Christianity, then you will, if you really believe that, then you'll have kids. You know, you'll want that to go on. You'll want that, you know, you'll want to pass this stuff on. You'll believe that it's important for your kids to have that same outlook on the world, to have that same faith and that same belief. And if you don't, well, then you don't.
0: That's Joshua Scharf joining us. Joshua is a Jewish activist, serves with the Independence Institute. He's out here in his own personal capacity, and we're reflecting on October 7th, now 3 years removed. Joshua, I believe that Israel's in a stronger position than they were on October 7th at this point, with what's been done to Hamas, Hezbollah, and the Iranian regime. I had Eileen Laubacher in here the other day, and she's the Democrat challenging Lauren Boebert, and I said, if you had data that all the heads of the Iranian regime were in the same room at one time, would you press the button to hit the missile? And she said, well, I don't know. Like that, I know we want to critique Iran and the war in Iran, but they were all in the same room. You had the opportunity to wipe them all out. Like, okay, they've been sponsoring terror across the world for 40 years. I don't know of anybody that wouldn't press that button at that point. Where we just going to continue to let them go and maybe pick them off one by one and try to change this thing over another 40 years? Come on. So your thoughts on the position of Israel right now, 3 years removed from October 7th?
11: It is in some ways stronger and in many ways weaker. It is stronger in that certainly militarily it has Hamas's grip on Gaza is probably about as strong, but it controls a lot less. And this year, by the way, this past year marked the first year in this century, people say fourth century, which isn't quite right, since 2000, the first year since 2000 that there have been no missiles fired or no rockets fired from Gaza into Israel as a proper, Israel proper. Militarily on the north, Hezbollah has been weakened. Of course, the Lebanese, have found an excuse after excuse not to take their end of the responsibility. So Israel has had to go in and do some stuff there. They took a little more territory in terms of, and this is not territory that's going to be settled in any way. This is not for ownership. This is for security purposes in sort of the southern Syria that you saw that had already bordered and saved a bunch of the Druze communities there from being wiped out. So militarily, I think Israel is definitely in a stronger, and of course, that we also talk about Iran here, has been in a stronger position. Diplomatically, I think that's another story. I think that, unfortunately, we see now a concerted diplomatic effort on the part of many European countries to isolate Israel economically and militarily. The French, for instance, not allowing them to participate in the weapon shows and so forth. And the British, who had been operating a consulate for the West Bank or for the territories, out of Jerusalem, and Israel said, no, not anymore. You want to do that? That's fine, but you're going to do it from Ramallah. You're not going to do it from, you want to recognize their country. Okay, you do it from their country. And the British said, well, if you're going to do that to us, we're going to kick out your diplomatic staff from London. So diplomatically, there are some potential long-term issues there. And then you also see, unfortunately, the sort of groundwork being laid for economic warfare, disinvestment, boycotts, and so forth at the national level, that could be incredibly damaging. Because while Israel does a lot of its own work in terms of research and development, it doesn't have all the fabrication facilities that it needs, and of course a lot of the R&D that it does is partnerships with U.S. military firms.
0: Right. Right.
11: So if you cut that off, then you end up, that can be an issue too. So for the first time, Luxembourg, which is not, I think it's Luxembourg, yeah, which is not, a military power, but sort of is one of these places where bonds get traded a lot. That's their strength. That's what they have, is not listing Israel bonds on their, themselves. You can say that's not much, but the fact is it's the kind of thing that eventually other places latch onto.
0: I don't get it. I look at the Middle East, and you look at the freest country in the Middle East. You look at the most democratic country in the Middle East. You look at the country that respects the most human rights in the Middle East, the one that allows religious freedom in the Middle East, and it's Israel. And they've developed incredible resources and technology on such limited resources. And they're like, oh, yeah, we don't want to part. That I don't get. Joshua Scharf joins us now as we talk 3 years removed. Why won't the Jordanians take the Palestinians? I don't know how you have neighbors that, you can't have any neighbors at this point with Palestinians or Hamas, because the moment they could, they'll come over and kill your grandma right in front of you. So you obviously can't have that. So I think it's very telling that there's a much bigger wall between the Egyptians and the Palestinians, and the Jordanians won't take them.
11: Well, the Jordanians, there's a history there, of course. And by the way, at least a plurality, I think it's possible that it's an outright majority of the population of Jordan is Palestinian. And they ended up having to kick the PLO out because of an attempt, I think this was in 1970, by the PLO to basically overthrow the Jordanian government, kick them out, and that's where they ended up going to, that's why they ended up going to Lebanon and then causing trouble there for a decade until Israel invaded southern Lebanon in the early 80s. Egypt, of course, is the hypocrite par excellence in all of this, because they will complain about not being able to about the state of Gaza, but they wouldn't allow Gazans to leave temporarily. The intent was never to make it permanent. Temporarily, to allow military operations to continue, they wouldn't allow that. They wouldn't allow food in, and they wouldn't allow Palestinians out. And so, you know, they ended up helping to create whatever situation that they then turned around and complained about. I think the other thing to remember is that when we talk about the suffering that Gazans have undergone, and let's not pretend this hasn't happened. I mean, this is very real, but the address for that is Hamas. They are the ones who turned schools into armories and hospitals. They built tunnels under hospitals, and they're the ones who wouldn't allow. I mean, they have this hundreds of mile long tunnel system. I mean, good Lord, if we had hired them, the Second Avenue subway in New York would have been done 20 years earlier. But they probably under budget too, but you have all this stuff going in. You know, they would steal food, and they would steal cement, and they would steal pipes that were intended for agriculture or for buildings or for housing or for obviously food and intended for their own people, and they would turn that into bunkers, and they would turn the tubes that were intended for pipes into mortars. This is what they did. And so when people say, well, you know, Israel supported Hamas, well, Israel, one of the mistakes leading up to October 7th was an ideological mistake. It was this idea that Hamas, once it was given governing responsibilities, would have to govern Gaza and might potentially just turn into a somewhat normal government. They were never going to like Israel, but they would sort of have to deal with day-to-day stuff, and that might give them something to do other than, you know, kill Jews. And it turned out that was just completely mistaken. There's a fine Israeli journalist, Chaviv Retigur, who talks about the resistance, and this comes out of Iran. The base of it now is Iran. And it is nothing to do with governing. I mean, the Iranian government is completely incapable of governing Iran, but what they can do is they can certainly make war, and so that's right. What they do.
0: And so
11: that's been replicated across the region, is that these you know, them and their proxies can't govern, but they're built for war and conquest, and that's what they do.
0: That's Joshua Scharf joining us. It's the 3-year anniversary of the attack on October 7th, and Joshua, I hope you'll carry this message back that we so greatly support the Jewish community in Colorado. I do. Because I just look at the results. I look at the families they build. I look at the businesses they build. I look at the community, the safety that they bring. They're good people. They're good neighbors. I don't understand the anti-Semitism. I don't understand the lighting of them on fire in Boulder. What Joshua and his community have to go through. Every time they want to host an event, it has to be covered with security. The Jewish community, they're disproportionately Nobel Prize winners. They're disproportionately Oscar winners. They're disproportionately millionaires. They're good communities. And the fact that fear still permeates there 3 years after this attack, rather than rallying around our Jewish neighbors and saying, we're grateful that you're here. Thank you for the great Americans and Coloradans that you are. They still have to live in fear. That has to change. Joshua, thank you for taking time to join us this morning on the Jeff and Bill Show.
1: Yes, thank you.
11: Thank you so much. If you could just give me one, give me 30 seconds.
0: Yeah.
11: We talk about, I just want to put in a little plug for Shimon Blau, who is running as an independent in Denver for that congressional seat that Diana DeGette was beaten in the primary against the anti-Semitic Melat Kiros. He's running as an independent, and he's I realize that, you know, this audience is more conservative than he is, but he's a good guy, and he has an opportunity to really send a message about the DSA and how they don't represent this country. And then number two, thank you so much for your support and your friendship. There are times when it often feels very lonely, and knowing that there are, that we do have neighbors who are not Jewish, who are supportive, and who just, you know, who want us to succeed and are friendly, it just, it, and supportive both of Israel and of the community here. It means so much. So thank you so much.
0: Absolutely. Joshua Scharf,
1: yeah,
0: joining us on the reflection of the attack that took place 3 years ago today in Israel. We'll continue.
1: Yeah. And Josh, just for a moment, if that guy at the place you were at, you know, says something under his breath about, effing Jews, etc., man, I got your back. I'm older than I ever have been before, but I'll still throw down. I'm not saying we're going to win the fight, but everybody's going to know that we were in a fight, okay? So I got you, man. Anytime, any place you tell me where we're going to be, I'm going to be there with you, man. I got your back.
11: All right, we'll rumble.
1: Right. Yes, we will.
11: Thank you, Bill.
1: Anytime, my friend. Have a good one.
0: All right, we'll continue. 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
12: Driving down south, you have one crash in the drive. It's on Castle Rock Parkway at I-25, not really causing much of a delay. I-25 corridor looks great this morning. Coming up in the south end, no trouble. A little busy in that drive downtown through the tech center at about 30 minutes each direction. That's some slowing in I-70, 270, 225. Pretty crowded from Parker Road into the tech center. Take you about 10 minutes. With traffic, I'm Susan Thielen.
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0: All along the Front Range, this is the Jeff and Bill Show, where you hear both sides. Let's talk the gun room real quick. 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The Gun Room, there's always something worth discovering. We'll continue the conversation. Chad Greeley, stick around. You're going to be up next. 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
12: Driving down south to a one crash in the drive. It's on Castle Rock Parkway at I-25. Not really causing much of a delay. I-25 corridor looks great this morning. Coming up from the south end, no trouble. A little busy in that drive downtown through the tech center at about 30 minutes each direction. Had some slowing in I-70, 270, 225. Pretty crowded from Parker Road into the tech center. Take you about 10 minutes. With traffic, I'm Susan Thielen.
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20: 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Just ask Michelle.
21: Well, it feels good. I've had to start ordering some new clothes because things are not fitting. It's so good to finally see some consistent progress. Even our kids, they've all noticed and I think been inspired.
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24: 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But again, it will need some kind of regulation. 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We have to win the AI game worldwide and beat every other country. 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At the end, I believe Donald J. Trump is making the right decision on AI. America has to be number one in this category. I'm John Catsimatidis, and that's the Cat's Corner.

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2: 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At least he wasn't called the blackface of white supremacy.
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4: All along the Front Range, this is the Jeff and Bill Show. We hear both sides. We're reflecting on the anniversary, the third anniversary of the attack. It took place on October 7th, 1,200 innocent people killed. They took 251 as hostage back into Gaza. Most of those killed were civilians. It was the deadliest day in Israel's history. It was equivalent to essentially 16 9/11s if you did the equation to the American population. Let's go to the phone lines. Chad Greeley. Good morning, Chad. You're on with Jeff and Bill.
5: Yeah, good morning. What's on your mind?
6: Hello?
5: Hello, Chad. Morning. What's on your mind?
6: Yes, are you there?
5: Yes, we are. Are you there?
6: Yes, I've never really been able to wrap my head around that somebody, you know, the Mossad is so good at what they do. They are hands down one of the best militaries in the world. Israel always has very good intelligence. How did they let people just fly in with backpacks on and slaughter them? They wouldn't, you know, if they would have made mistakes like this, like they wouldn't even be there now. They've been, you know, how have they survived that long and all of a sudden make that mistake? Somebody had to have known.
5: How do you come to the conclusion that somebody had to have known? Couldn't they have just missed it? Could they have just been focused on other things and just missed the chatter? There was chatter outside of the U.S. about the September 11th attacks, and we flat out missed it. Couldn't they miss it too?
6: They live in a very ugly, you know, their neighbors have been so bad for so long. They wouldn't, I can't see it making sense, especially as good as the Mossad is. That just doesn't make sense to me.
4: At that point, then, are you concluding that they purposely welcome that upon their own people?
6: You know, it doesn't make sense to me as good as they are. I don't know. Somebody could have dropped the ball, but that's never really made sense because, I mean, with the technology and everything, how does a dude just, I just don't see it. That just doesn't make sense to me. It's never made sense.
4: All right, Chad Greeley, thanks for the call.
5: Yeah, I appreciate it. I guess,
4: Chad's line's open.
5: The problem I've got is that you are expecting the intelligence community to have omnipotence and omniscience. And that's
4: fair
5: just,
4: point.
5: I don't think that's reasonable for a human being. I think that you have to understand that humans are flawed, and we can go through history and see a whole bunch of mistakes, looking at intelligence, and coming to the wrong conclusion. General Custer being one that can jump to mind. Yeah, he totally got that one wrong. I'm just saying that it happens routinely with individuals.
4: Well, and a reminder, in the intelligence community, you almost don't get any credit for the wins, right? If you disrupt something, it doesn't make the headlines. And the one time that it falls apart, it falls apart in a really big way. So I just can't jump to the conclusion that then they welcome that. That's where I run up against the notion that they purposely missed it, right? I can't put that together. All right, feel free to give us a call, 303-696-1971. Text us on the Dan Kaplis Law text line, 720-819-5115. Let's talk about game day men's health. I want to talk to the guys out there. As we get older, things change. Maybe you haven't been feeling like yourself, more tired, more fatigued, more stressed than you want to admit. Men are feeling that the spark of energy is fading, and lower energy means like you're feeling like you just can't get out of second gear. 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And guys, I have to confirm this to you. Since I started with Game Day Men's Health about 6 months ago, I am working out more than I ever have before. 5 days a week doing CrossFit. 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I feel healthier, stronger. 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Billy, tell them about the deals they have for 710
5: US
4: listeners.
5: They've got a really neat deal for you right now. In fact, the test of the

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0: 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This is where you hear both sides, the Jeff and Bill Show. We're back in just a minute.

0: One crash in the drive. This is down south on Castle Rock Parkway at I-25. Not really causing a delay. Highway's in great shape. We do have some slowdowns, but no big problems. And about a turnpike slow in pockets. That westbound direction, eastbound looks great. I-25 bunched up through downtown. Some slowing on 270 and busy on 225 from Parker Road in the Tech Center. Take about 10 minutes. With traffic, I'm Susan Thielen.
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1: 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He's Bill Thorpe, and it's Wednesday.

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0: All along the Front Range, this is the Jeff and Bill Show. We hear both sides wrapping up our conversation on the third anniversary of the October 7th attack. 1,200 people killed, 251 taken hostage in Israel's deadliest day in its history. Let's go to the phone lines. Jerry, Denver. Good morning, Jerry. You're on with Jeff and Bill.
1: Yeah, good morning.
2: Hi, thank you guys for recognizing this horrid anniversary. I have two words that I've come up with to help our non-Jewish friends understand anti-Semitism, and it is hate envy. The ideology of hate, jealousy, envy. Jewish people had to be diligent over their centuries to exist, hardworking, value education, so they chose professions that they could take with them when they had to move from one from their homes from one area to another. And if they weren't allowed to be students at missions in colleges and universities, they became merchants. And we know about Levi's jeans, we know about May Company, May DNF, we know about the Hollywood scenes, mostly Jewish influence, and the diamond district or diamond industry in Europe, from De Beers jewelry, Estee Lauder for makeup and cosmetics. We've had to think harder than the next guy in order to exist. And dealing with Nobel Prize winners, there's certainly more Jewish people that have received the Nobel Prize to make life easier for the world. And they, Brandeis University is a Jewish university in Philadelphia, named after the first Supreme Justice who was Jewish. So we're envied so much, we're hated. And we were...
1: And part of it, Jerry, I also want to go back, because when you talked about the culture coming up and where it came from, and some of the blatant anti-Semitism came from rules and how the society was run at the time. I mean, you can go all the way back into the Middle Ages, and there were still a lot of anti-Semitism directed towards Jewish people. They weren't allowed to join many trades, and they were not allowed to own agricultural land. So the solution then was to become the bankers and the tailors and other things like that that didn't allow guild membership, and that they could control that way. Also, when you had the early rise of the Christian church, there was a regulation where Christians could not loan money to each other and charge interest. So the Jewish community came in, was trustworthy, and was able to affect those kind of loans that, according to Christianity at the time, the believers couldn't. And when people sit there and say, well, the rise of the Jewish banking influence and all of that, they control the money, they did that because the other people weren't allowed to. It wasn't as if they came in to control society this way. They filled the jobs that they took and had to take because they weren't allowed to take the other jobs at that time. And as you outline, they still managed to thrive. It's a story of absolute success and overcoming incredible odds, rather than, as most people use it, a way to denigrate and castigate the Jewish people. It is a story of success and should be celebrated, because against all of those odds, they still managed to find a path forward and succeed.
2: You have a great understanding, you and Jeff, with the history of the Jewish plight, and we've become innovators, inventors, but we've become resilient, and that's the key. We've come back from tragedy, and that's why we're hated, because we are envied.
1: Yeah.
2: And I think those simple words describe the anti-Semitism that I've seen, and my readings and research. And And I'm not an educator, but I'm a doctor, so that we've had to become these professions that, when we were chased out of our homes, whether it was Russia, Poland, in Europe, we had to take our abilities with us. And we couldn't always just take furniture. If we were furniture salesmen, it's better we took our brains with us. And that's why we've become professionals.
0: And Jerry, I get that there's an element of envy there. Why do you think the DSA, for instance, Malak Kira, so openly anti-Semitic to the point where, as she said, Israel essentially got what they deserved on October 7th. Why are they winning in this country? What is going on?
2: Well, there's a lot of hate envy out there that that wants to diminish us and not allow us to proceed and to be resilient, to be successful, and to have a common sense community. And the Torah is based on common sense. And they makes them others look bad, so they don't want to even acknowledge it. So how do you fix envy? Not everybody gets to.
0: And I do think there's a lot of that in socialism. Believe me, I think that's where it's motivated.
1: And Jared, thanks for the phone call, and I appreciate that because I hadn't considered the idea of the hate and envy together. And I think you've got a lot of insight on the envy. And where I see the envy is the envy of triumphing over circumstances. That over the arc of history, so many times the Jewish people have been scapegoated and they've been taken advantage of. And despite that, you still achieve. And so I think that's where the envy comes from. And thanks for the call, Jerry, is the idea that, hey, we did this to you and this to you. There even was a nation that tried to exterminate millions of you, and you still managed to succeed. That's where I can see absolutely the envy. And I hadn't thought about that before you mentioning it, Jerry. Thank you. I appreciate that perspective this
0: morning. For me, I just look at our communities and I go, okay, who builds good families, like solid families? Who's building good businesses? And what can we learn from them? And why would we chastigate or make them opponents in any capacity? So I have theological disagreements. I know where I stand theologically. For instance, I have theological disagreements with Mormons. I still think they build great families and they're good neighbors. I like them. I have theological disagreements with Jews. They build good families and they're great neighbors. I like them. Asians, for instance, you look at the Asian culture that highly elevates education and strong family values. I like them. Like, I just don't get looking at a particular community when they contribute so much and then going, well, they're the problem. I don't get it. All right. Feel free to join the conversation. 303-696-1971. Text us on the Dan Kaplis Law Text line, 720-819-5115. Coming up, Denver home sales dip to lowest levels since U.S. was on verge of 2008 financial crisis. Yay.
1: Yeah. Yeah, about that trying to move out of the state. Ooh,
0: Speaking of Hero Hall.
1: Yeah.
0: All right, we'll get to that. Let's get to the news.
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4: 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It is hump day, 62, sunny in Denver, 60 in the Springs, expecting a high of 82 today. 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Our top story, the president will make an announcement regarding Trump accounts this morning. He's set to speak from the Oval Office at 11 Mountain Time. The White House says the president will celebrate the launch of automatic enrollment for the investment accounts. Deputy Press Secretary Taylor Rogers said every American child under the age of 18 now has a Trump account in their name. Newborns born between 2025 and 2028 will receive a $1,000 deposit into their account that will be available to them once they turn 18. That is great. Now, how about stop wasting trillions of our dollars on Middle East war? How about that? You promised it wouldn't happen, and here we are. Another endless war in the Middle East. Three Venezuelan nationals were sentenced to 20 years in federal prison. prison for kidnapping and torturing a Denver man with law enforcement ties. The victim endured days of abuse, including having his fingers severed before escaping and seeking help from police. The roommates turned captors filmed the tortured the torture and demanded ransom from the victim's family in Venezuela. The case is part of efforts to dismantle the violent Tren de Aragua gang, with additional indictments pending. 5 months after Vio's electric scooters and bikes arrived in Denver, the company is struggling to curb illegal sidewalk riding. Vio has launched a Stay in Your Lane pledge, offering users $5 in ride credits to ride in bike lanes or on streets instead of sidewalks. While over 4,000 people have taken the pledge, there are no consequences for violating it. Vio plans to start issuing violations for repeat sidewalk riding behavior and has implemented sidewalk detection technology on its vehicles. Despite some progress, the system's accuracy is still in question. The Rockies' ticket prices will increase next season, despite the horrible product on the field.
5: The Rockies have lost 100 games in four straight seasons, but their fans keep showing up, helping the team finish 18th in attendance this year. Team president Walker Monfort says they need to keep pace with the rest of the league.
6: Everything that we do from a business perspective, it's about becoming more competitive on the baseball field.
5: The Rockies averaged 27,000 fans per home game this season, finishing the season in the bottom half of baseball for the first time since 2007. It's not clear how much tickets will go up next year. Reporting in Denver, I'm Keenan Dixon.
4: Baseball playoffs last night, Dodgers over the Braves 3-1, Padres over the Brewers, and the Avs going for their third straight win as they take on the Jets in Winnipeg tonight. The Nuggets beat the Jazz last night in preseason basketball, 117-106 in Salt Lake. All right, we got lower 60s in the Springs and in Denver. It's going to be a beautiful day today. The Jeff and Bill Show continues only on News Talk 710 KNUS in Denver, and now on AM 1460 and FM 101.1 The Answer in the Springs. 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
7: Wednesday morning, everyone. It's another day of a whole lot of nothing, but if you've been enjoying the sunshine and the warm late summer or at least spring-like temperatures, we got a lot more coming to the I-25 corridor through the end of the week and now even for the first half of the weekend. High pressure is still firmly in control over the western United States, going to flatten and become more of a southwest flow as troughing intensifies in the far west by Friday night and this weekend. Eventually, that will usher in cooler temps, chances for rain showers, but that might hold off until early in the work week. For the Denver, Colorado Springs area, highs in the low to mid 80s today, mostly sunny with lows tonight in the mid 50s. We'll keep it in the lower and mid 80s, mostly sunny and dry Thursday and Friday. Lows in the end of the week consistent under partly cloudy skies in the mid 50s. At least upper 70s on Saturday, then trending cooler starting Sunday. I'm meteorologist Don Watzel.
0: Hey friends, Jeff Hunt here. 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
0: All along the Front Range, this is the Jeff and Bill Show, where you hear both sides. I want to talk briefly about Dan Kaplis with Dan Kaplis Law. We've had Dan and John Kellner on just recently. Their trial team recently won a $65 million jury verdict for a child whose mother was killed by a reckless trucker. It's the largest truck crash jury verdict in Colorado history. And this verdict comes on the heels of a $205 million jury verdict that Dan Kaplis and John Kellner won for the parents of a six-year-old girl killed at an amusement park. 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Billy, this is a headline nobody wants to see. Denver home sales dip to lowest levels since U.S. was on verge of 2008 financial crisis. The Denver Post reporting that Metro Denver home sales reached a monthly low not seen since September 2008, when the U.S. financial system was on the verge of collapsing. The number of homes sold in an 11-county region encompassing Denver fell to 2,849 in Denver, down 11.7% from August and 21.4% from the year earlier. The median price of a single-family home sold last month was $635,000, down 2.1% from August and flat with year-ago prices. Measured across the first three quarters of the year going back to 2022, the median sales price of a single-family home in Metro Denver has held eerily steady at $650,000, they write. Condo prices, by contrast, have gone from a year-to-date median of $405,000 2 years ago to $385,000. What's particularly interesting to me is that in August, 36.1% of listings in the Denver region had a price reduction. And in Colorado, that share was 32.3%, the highest ratio of any state in the country, and above the U.S. rate of 26.3%. So, home sales are flat. Prices are going down, both with homes and condos. Interest rates are going up. Is this a sign, Mr. Thorpe, that, well, maybe people just want to stay? Colorado's, it's not doing so bad. We're not going to sell all this point. Or are they afraid they can't get out of it? They got the golden handcuffs. They got the nice mortgage rate from 15 years ago. They're not going to throw that away, so they're just going to stay here. They can't get the price that they want. They're watching the other homes have to reduce their prices in order to sell. What do you think's going on in Denver right now?
1: This is a hard time to be able to move houses, and you've got a couple of things that are working against you. One is tighter economic pressure. Everybody's budget is getting squeezed more than before, and mortgage rates going up. While you have prices that are dropping, you can't get those first-time buyers in the market because the rates are so high, because it keeps their monthly payment at such a high level that it becomes unattainable for many. Now, early home buyers, any of us that have been through that, understand the big bonus that you have when you ink that house contract is the first few years you're paying all interest, and so you can deduct it. However, that deduction on your interest does help your tax burden. It doesn't put gas in your car and doesn't put food on the table and doesn't keep the lights on. You're still writing that check every month. And that's what I'm seeing, is that the wiggle room in people's budget can't compete with the mortgage rates at this time. If we had this same market and mortgage rates are sitting at 2.5% to 3.5%, this market is hot. It is really hot because the houses are much more affordable for those new buyers. And that's the thing that I feel is the biggest problem is you have people that need to or want to sell their house on the market, and you can't because the market itself is making the functionality of pulling a mortgage way too expensive. If you're sitting on piles of cash, oh, this is a great time to buy those investment properties because you're getting a screaming deal. But if you have to finance it because of the interest payment that you have to make, all of that savings that you're having to negotiate on the front end with the housing prices drop, all that's gone. It's all gone because of the higher interest rate you're going to have to pay, and you're stuck with the exact same monthly payment. If we were at the same housing prices and mortgage payments were at 5%, you'd have the same price as a lower payment right now and housing prices and mortgage rates at 8%. Same functional price, or same functional monthly payment. That's the problem.
0: Brad from Parker, it's not just the high rates. Current owners such as my wife and I have a mortgage rate below 3%. We're never selling, which means that the supply is constrained as well.
1: High five, Brad, because, yeah, that's where my wife and I are, too. We've talked about downsizing, but there's no way we can compete with this rate. Here's the crazy part that makes it really difficult for people like Brad and my family is that also, and you talked about the golden handcuffs, Jeff, but I'll do you a little bit better on this one. It locks in the equity. How do we take out home equity right now? And I'm using the royal we. Those people that have low interest rates on their home mortgage and far enough along inside of their mortgage where it makes a hell of a lot of sense at this point to pull out some of that equity to maybe make the bills a little bit easier to pay down some of that debt, but you're going to pay 8% or greater on that equity. How do you possibly go out there and pull any sort of equity out of your house if you have a 2.5-3% mortgage rate right now and you're going to be paying much more for the equity? You can't do it. It makes no sense to do it right now.
0: I think also there's got to be concerns for conservative families out there that when this state continues to collapse, and it will under Democrat leadership, it's going to be harder and harder for you to sell and get out. So if you want to move to a red state, you want to get out of the lunacy, the high crime, the high taxes, the collapsing opportunities that are happening in this state, you have to have a real honest look at your ability to get out of this state. As fewer and fewer people want to move here, and more people want to leave.
1: Yeah, and what you're talking about, and I've seen this, I've been watching housing markets. You and I talked about it a little bit off air, and I'm not going to dive deeply into it, but I've been watching housing markets across the country and where people are moving to and from and why. And I'm seeing a lot of people, based on the current economic conditions, saying, I'm moving because my dollar can go further in this other state.
0: Oklahoma.
1: Yeah. So that's the idea, is, you know. Yeah. So when you're talking to our friends Hero Hall here on the Jeff and Bill Show, and you're looking at going out to another state and you need to move, that's what the move is about. It's about getting into a location where your dollars can stretch further. But Jeff's absolutely right. Currently, it's going to be really hard in order to sell your house and get everything going that you need. We have a friend of my wife's right now who quit her job, 7-8 months ago. And the idea was they were going to be able to sell their home. And once the home sale, that gave them the nest egg to move to where they wanted to. And then given retirement savings, they were going to be set here in about a decade or so to retire. They were going to be able to do it. That was months ago. She's quit her job, and they're getting scared because the home's not selling. They're having to look at possibly tapping into some of that retirement money and savings that was supposed to go to the move, and instead they're going to have to pay the current bills. She literally was having a really hard conversation with my wife about the fact that she's thinking about having to go back and get another full or part-time job simply to make sure that they don't keep sucking out the money that they've saved for their retirement. That is a dangerous place to be in. And my wife admitted that she broke down into tears, that the other one broke into tears because of it, because she is seeing the plans that they have worked for decades on and that they thought was going to work is beginning to evaporate based on economic conditions, based not on any work that they've done.
0: What are you seeing out there? What are you experiencing in your neighborhoods? Denver's housing market stalling out, sales dipping to lowest levels since the U.S. was on verge of 2008 financial crisis. I wish there was a bit of self-reflection on the Democrats where You guys have had total control. And you would look at these numbers and you would try to do something about it, or at least go, guys, we're clearly biffing this. It's not working out well. But I don't think Jared Polis says any of that. I wonder if him coming out of 8 years of running the state and your home sales are near the verge of collapse, you wouldn't have a little bit more self-reflection. Give us a call, 303-696-1971. Text us on the Dan Kaplis Law text line, 720-819-5115. 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
8: That's a good wrap up for the drive. It's kind of busy this morning. Didn't have a whole lot of problems, just a lot of traffic. I-25 still fairly heavy between downtown and the Tech Center. 225 coming south in from Parker, as well as 270, I-76, and even Pena. A little bit of traffic to contend with coming out of the airport. But again, no major difficulties if you're on the Boulder Turnpike. Got some company there coming out of Broomfield heading to Boulder. With traffic, I'm Jonathan Steele.
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0: All along the Front Range, this is the Jeff and Bill Show, where you hear both sides. 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You'll be sure to thank me. All right, he had a great show on Saturday. Peter Boyle's live in studio now. That was fun to catch up. What do you got for us this Saturday, Pete?
19: Well, thanks. Dan Hopkins, if I pull this off, and I think I will, the very first guy that ever hired me in the and the radio business was Danny Hopkins at the AAA Auto Club, and he's just a very remarkable guy. He ended his career, retired himself as Bill Owens' press secretary.
0: Oh, did he?
19: And we go there back a thousand years. He's got a lot of great stories, and about he gave me my first job in the business. And the other one, which is it's going to be a difficult show to do. This Cornell story.
0: Yeah.
19: What do you guys do with that?
0: Yeah. You don't send your kids to Cornell. Boy or girl. I mean, I saw once that was like a third of women are sexually assaulted at Cornell. Well, if that's the case, you don't send your daughter. And then if it's a rape hoax, like it's just too, you know, it's not really a true number. Well, then you don't send your son because he's going to get caught. I mean, this is a disaster.
19: It's the case was filed in 2026 and I don't know what we do with this. It happened in 2024, right, Billy? And she went for 2 years, and there's terms and words that are they're street terms for what happened, and I don't know. We have parallel stories. You were mentioning Colorado Springs has a story,
0: or CSU
19: that's coming.
0: Yes, CSU,
19: and. I said Colorado Springs. I apologize. And there's also this woman who survives these executions, and and you tie these things. Not this one, not the Cornell story, but the woman survives. She's not. I guess she's off of life support. I read this morning.
1: She is
19: apparently verbal. What do you do with her, Jeff?
0: Oh, you need to finish the job.
19: Billy?
1: Yeah.
0: I think a little fentanyl would help.
1: Yeah, unfortunately, it's the messed up execution doesn't then excuse the punishment. So the punishment's still got to be fulfilled, but ooh, man, that's not a good one. And I'm hearing some things about that stuff that she had said during the execution, where she was cogent and complaining about pain, and you're like, oh, geez, that gets real ugly. Yeah.
0: Yeah. Well, her victim complained about pain too, as her head was bashed in by a rock.
1: I understand, but that's the question, and Pete's jumping into this one that we've had on the show before is. If the point of this punishment is to the revenge side of it, and if it's supposed to be cruel, and if it's supposed to prove a point based on the cruelty of it, heck, I can do a hell of a lot worse than firing squad and electrical chair. You know, we can really go middle evil on this entire thing. But if that's not the point, then we've got to discuss the process and procedures.
19: Well,
1: yeah.
19: Remember, Dr. Guillotine
1: yep.
19: invents the guillotine because it's a quicker, faster way to do the job.
0: Correct.
19: And we covered Gary Davis's execution back when he was the last guy executed in the state.
1: I remember that. I was actually when you
0: were
1: down there.
0: Have you watched an execution?
19: No, I did not.
0: You've never actually seen one?
1: No, you were outside. You were outside because when you were on remote, I was running the board. I remember that remote when you went down there for Gary Davis's execution. I remember that.
19: And Carol McKinley, who has...
1: Yeah, she was with you.
19: And Carol did watch it. And there was a moment, Jeff, that they had a box. And this was at CSP. And if you wanted to be a media witness, you put your business card in the box. And they shook it, and they drew two names. And I said, you know, I have enough bad stuff in there. I don't need to see that. And but the entire thing, and Gary Davis, when they brought him in, and I've talked to the people that were part of it, he was already, they had given him a Valium or tons of it or whatever it was. And he was, and according to Carol, he was just laying there. And someone, someplace behind a wall somewhere, hits a button. The poison goes into the system, and they kill him. And it's no different than taking one of your sick animals to the vet and saying, please. So I don't know, but what do you do with her now? And she has to know, and they have to know. And, you know, at Nuremberg, when they were hanging the Nazis, they had made a lot of mistakes, and it didn't go pretty. And when they talk about the Old West, about dancing on the end of a rope, that's really true.
1: Oh, yeah, it is. It doesn't kill you all the time. Yeah, you got to have enough. There has to be enough tensile strength and weight to snap your neck. Because if it doesn't, then you die very slowly. So that has to do with length of the rope, weight of the body, and how they drop you.
19: Yeah.
1: Yes, I've done way too much research on this.
0: No, and, yes. Well, and Trump's bringing back the firing squad for that guy.
19: I saw
0: Nadal
19: that.
0: Hassan.
19: Well, Gary Gilmore, Mailer's book, Executioner's Song, when he said, let's do it. And he was... He took a firing squad in Utah, and he was behind a sheet with a target on it, sitting in a chair. No, for real. I mean, I met Mailer. We talked about it.
0: So someone, like, painted a target on a sheet?
19: For real, because they couldn't shoot him. And
0: they didn't want to look at him?
19: No, they didn't see him. The target was in front. And then also,
0: stupid.
19: Eddie Slovak was, and that just came to me, he was the guy that was executed in the Second World War for desertion. And it was a decision up to Eisenhower, and I'm a big Eisenhower fan, and it was at the end of the war. Yeah. And nobody wanted to be the last. The Germans, they knew the Germans were done, but, and Slovak went and deserted. And so what did they do? They executed Eddie Slovak. And part of what Eisenhower talked about later was, if I hadn't done that, there'd have been more.
0: Yeah.
19: And it's a really interesting moment. Eddie was apparently, he was, I'm going to say, low IQ, was a draftee, and I think he came from Chicago. It's been a long time since I read that story, but it was a decision that Dwight Eisenhower made to set an example.
0: Yeah.
19: Don't do this.
0: I think that's fair. I think you probably had to.
19: Well, but
0: Pete, stick around real quick. 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
0: All right, Pete, you're going to talk October 7th, or not October 7th, the Cornell 7. You're going to talk Cornell 7 over the weekend, discuss that. Do you think there's criminal activity there? Do you think there's civil liability there? Who is culpable for what happened that
19: night? Well, we were talking during the pause. Can you blame alcohol? She's drinking heavily. They're all drinking.
0: Apparently 10 shots?
19: Yeah.
0: 10 shots?
19: No.
0: That would put me in a coma. How does a young girl do 10 shots?
19: Well, and then there's a term that they're using, that she was drugged. Remember, and this is always lost, alcohol is a drug.
0: Correct.
19: And, I mean, she was in trouble with alcohol when she got there. One of the questions I would ask is, does she have a problem today with alcohol? I mean, this is something, again, both sides are drinking. If there's sides to this, the young men are clearly drinking. The one guy claims that he was too drunk to participate, so she performed on him. That's part of the testimony.
1: Yeah.
19: But they're going to make this is going to become what already has become cause celeb.
1: Oh, yeah. And yeah, that's a good point.
19: Once that begins, these guys are doomed.
1: Yeah, because it's been the idea of we're all Jane Doe. And yeah, the right. difficulty in this conversation is we still have questions about the veracity of the story. But I do believe that, and it's been my experience, that most women have some sort of an experience of a sexual assault on them at some point in their life. Now, it doesn't mean the same thing that happened in Cornell, but grabbing of body parts, you know, those type of things happen. Every woman that I know has had something like that happen over the course of their lives. It's something's been grabbed, or those type of things, or just an absolutely disgusting proposition, or those things that have happened. And so that's the problem you have. Once you becomes, like you say, a cause celebre, then it's more difficult to go back and take apart the story and say it's not true. You almost have to assume the story is true, because otherwise the entire cause falls apart. So it becomes kind of a self-fulfilling prophecy, and that's dangerous this early in the story.
19: And so ... yeah. question mark, then now what? Who stand?
1: Oh, yeah.
19: Do you think people will stand trial for this?
1: Oh, that's going to be hard. I think that they're going to have
0: Hochul,
1: to.
0: I think Hochul's going to push it all the
1: I
0: way.
1: I think so, too. I think
0: sure.
1: It's going to be,
0: and so
1: yeah.
0: Now it's political.
1: Yeah. I think, and Jeff, I think you're absolutely right, because it's political. I think there's going to be a couple of people charged at this at the very least. But I think that what will happen at the end is it's going to be very hard to get an absolute conviction.
0: Right.
1: And
0: beyond
1: a
0: reasonable doubt.
1: Yep. And people are going to be pissed at the result afterwards, yeah. because the whole story is going to go back to the fact that she wasn't believed, rather than the case couldn't be proven in court.
19: Well, they go through the rest of their lives with a black mark.
1: Mm.
0: Even if you're innocent. I mean, Carlos in Vegas talking about the Duke rape thing.
19: Yeah.
0: In that case, those guys were were
19: and they didn't do
0: innocent,
19: it.
0: Innocent, right?
19: They didn't do it.
0: They were innocent of that. And yet, if you're a Duke lacrosse player, you that's still all
1: the other thing is, though, but you don't remember any of the players' individual names. So the individuals, in some, in most cases, may escape it, but the program doesn't.
19: What about Tawana Brawley? I think I'm remembering that story. That was clearly invented. That was invented by Al Sharpton. They did that, and they destroyed people.
1: Yeah, they did.
19: And, you know, those things, they ruin the real things that you're talking about, Billy.
0: That's right.
19: You know, something that would, what would we all have daughters?
1: Yep.
19: What would we do? You know, you'd light somebody up.
20: Oh, yeah.
0: I have often thought about the favor I would call into George Brockler at that point.
19: Oh, no.
0: Mean, George, we've been friends for a long time.
19: Cover me.
0: I'm calling in a favor at this point.
19: No, really.
1: I'm just saying that I have
0: 5 minutes alone, please.
1: I have a group of friends that I will just say, they're not criminals, but let's just say they're criminally adjacent. And we've had conversations after a few adult beverages that they're like, you know, if we need a place to hide a body, and they're just, you know, just kind of a wink and said, you know, you know, there are places we know of. And I'm like, I appreciate that. Thank you so much.
19: One more story.
1: Yeah.
19: And when I was working in pro wrestling, and this conversation came up once, and the wrestlers had daughters. And one of the great lines was, the guy comes to the door or comes up the driveway, and there's this gorilla standing there and just bangs him in the back of the head. And the kid said, what you do that for? He said, that's for what you're thinking.
1: Yeah, that's it. Exactly.
19: That's what you, for what you're thinking.
1: More dads need to do that.
19: No, don't, I mean, for, don't do it. This is, if you do something, it's going to be a lot worse.
1: Yeah.
19: But that one was for what you're thinking.
1: That is exactly
0: Peter
1: it.
0: Boyle's 9-1 Thanks, Saturdays.
19: Yeah.
0: He'll be, you catch him here. Always a fun time to see him, but also to listen Saturdays.
19: I ride motorcycles out by your house.
0: Yeah, Elizabeth's beautiful. Nice. Beautiful. Don't tell people.
19: No, yeah, really.
0: All right, let's
19: Thanks,
0: talk
19: guys.
0: Discount bath. 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
8: Yeah, traffic moving in pretty good shape for us. There is some volume here and there. 270 continues to run a little slow west up through Vasquez. I-70 west from Colorado heading into I-25. And I-25 coming south into downtown. In fact, even northbound, just a little slowing up around 6th Avenue. But minimal delays. Don't really have any new problems as far as accidents other than up out of the Boulder area on 287 at Mineral. That one was causing a little bit of a delay in the area. Pena still running slightly heavy out of the airport. With traffic, I'm Jonathan Steele.
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25: 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Something you'll actually talk about on Monday. 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
4: All along the Front Range, this is the Jeff and Bill Show, where you hear both sides. You know, we've talked a lot about threats to personal safety today, the threats that Jews face out there as a result of anti-Semitism and threats on their lives that we saw clearly on October 7th, and then the threats to women out there that take place as a result of drunken frat boys. In either case, arm yourself. It's a good way to protect yourself. And the way to do that is to visit my friend Wayne at the Gun Room. It's one of the things I love about the Gun Room is you can walk in week to week and discover something completely different. Their inventory changes constantly with well over 1,000 firearms in stock at any given time. And I understand, particularly if you're a woman walking into a gun shop, you're like, it's a bunch of dudes talking about caliber guns that you don't understand. I get that. Wayne at the Gun Room wants to help you, particularly if you're brand new to all this. They pride themselves on answering lots of questions. And I can tell you from experience, they treated my mom like a queen. Okay? They answered all of her questions, helped her. She wanted to trade out her gun because it was getting a little hard to pull the trigger. So she comes in and she goes, look, is there a gun out there that's a little easier to pull the trigger? I'm getting a little older. I want a gun that can easily kill the bad guys. And they're like, absolutely. And they walked her through all these options. She found the perfect gun for her. She was able to do a trade there. 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I hope that would be a good enough endorsement. It's where my mom goes. And they take care
5: of
4: her.
5: That is a good one.
4: The Gun Room, there's always something worth discovering. All right, Billy and I, full day today. Reminiscing on Kyle Clark and Channel 9 putting their head down in shame as they come to realize that we really aren't the gold standard in Colorado, with ballots going out that have a pretty big mistake on them, that you can vote for a train that you're not supposed to be voting for. Only particular areas near the train are the ones that are supposed to be voting on this. And entire counties got that ballot question, and it's not going to work. They can't send out new ballots at this point. So they are coming up with software that allows you to not count votes. And Kyle Clark puts his head down. You just hear him go, oh, here they all come. There they all come. So, yeah, if you missed any of the show, go to 710knus.com to text to download that message. Text messages coming in on our conversation here. NEPCO, baby. Cornell 7 is the end result of the sexual revolution. Women like her were once called slurs. Social media has made males think

0: this is normal behavior.
1: Yeah, I don't know if I agree with that one, because if those women used to be called those slurs, then that behavior existed prior to. So I disagree that it's the result of that if the behavior occurred beforehand.
0: What I don't like is a permissiveness on either side. Boys, girls, sex is reserved for marriage and its goal to strengthen families and procreate. Let's just go there. And I'll close with my Mike Pence.
1: Right. And I'm going to have to keep my mouth closed, because if you know how my brain works, way too many jokes are inappropriate right now. Way too many.
0: Willie and I will be back tomorrow. 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
1: The Answer in the Springs. We'll see you in the morning.
2: Yeah, traffic's still moving in pretty good shape. Rush hour certainly over with. Not seeing any problem spots. South I-25 coming into downtown through Spear. A little sluggish. 225 down the hill from Parker on the southbound side. Hooking up with I-25. A little sluggish, but I-25 is only about 10 minutes between downtown and the tech center. 270 west through Vasquez. Pena does look good, to and from the airport. And just a little bit of construction here and there. 287 just north of Broomfield coming southbound at the turnpikes. Backed up with traffic, I'm Jonathan.
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15: It's 10 o'clock. I'm Ben Davis in the 710 News Center with the latest state and local headlines, traffic and weather together coming up. Denver police are investigating a crash that seriously injured a pedestrian this morning near West Florida Avenue and South Sheridan Boulevard. The collision happened around 2:30. One man was taken to the hospital with serious injuries, and northbound Sheridan was closed while officers worked the scene. Some voters in Adams, Arapahoe, Douglas, and Weld counties are finding ballot issue 7A on mail ballots that should not include it. The measure would raise the sales tax to fund the Front Range passenger rail line known as the Colorado Connector, and it is supposed to appear only inside the district. The Secretary of State's office confirms the error, and county clerks are working to determine how many incorrect ballots went out this week. The Colorado High School Activities Association and Lutheran High School in Parker are investigating reports of racist harassment at a September 24th football game. Cheerleaders from Sand Creek High School in Colorado Springs and their coach say Lutheran students and others made monkey noises, used racial slurs, called them Harriet Tubman, and swung belts in their direction. School leaders say the conduct would be unacceptable and that the investigation is continuing. Brighton City Council gave first reading approval last night to a one-year moratorium on new data center applications. The vote came hours after the developer of a proposed eight-building complex withdrew its rezoning request. Neighbors had raised concerns about water use, power, noise, and rates. A second reading is set for October 20th. A new study says congestion on the I-70 corridor from Denver into the mountains costs the state economy about $2.25 billion a year. The report cites lost productivity, fewer tourist visits, higher shipping costs, and wasted personal time. Truck delays alone add millions of dollars annually, and solutions have remained elusive. Ben Davis, News Talk 710, KNUS.
2: Hey, traffic's still moving in pretty good shape. Rush hour certainly over with not seeing any problem spots. South I-25 coming into downtown through Spear, a little sluggish. 225 down the hill from Parker on the southbound side, hooking up with I-25. A little sluggish, but I-25 is only about 10 minutes between downtown and the tech center. 270 west through Vasquez. Pena does look good to and from the airport. And just a little bit of construction here and there. 287 just north of Broomfield coming southbound at the turnpikes backed up. With traffic, I'm Jonathan.
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17: Our Denver area forecast this Wednesday, gorgeous fall weather. Very warm temps in the lower to mid 80s under mostly sunny skies. Keeping it dry tonight under mostly clear skies. We'll be in the mid 50s. Thursday and Friday, we repeat everything again twice over. Low to mid 80s through the end of the week with lows in the low to mid 50s. Even Saturday now looking to follow suit. Going to be in the low 80s as we start the weekend with sunny skies. Dropping into the middle and upper 70s Sunday, troughing will increase into the work week with cooler temps still and chances for rain showers. I'm meteorologist Don Watson.
18: Current temperature
19: 62 degrees.
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0: In 1988, he said, "Freedom describes the God-given condition of the human soul." For Reagan, liberty was not something government created. 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And when we understand freedom that way, our responsibility becomes clearer. Government may protect liberty. Laws may preserve it, but neither can give us what was never theirs to grant. Freedom begins with the recognition that human dignity and liberty come before government, not from it.
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18: It's the Alex Marlowe Show. I'm glad you're here. We got a lot to do today. I'll do a lot of politics with you. I've got a lot of crime. I'll give you Cornell Rape Hoax update. I will give you an update on Krista Pike, who is now conscious and speaking. And we're going to talk quite a bit about the riots that are going on in France, which are dominating international front pages. But the first thing I'll start with today is it's October the 7th. And so this is the anniversary of 3 years since Hamas, Palestinian militants, launching their surprise attack on Israel from Gaza. They attacked by air, by sea, by land. It was a barrage of thousands of rockets and fighters breaching the border fence using motorcycles and boats and paragliders. They went into communities. They went into homes. They, of course, disrupted a major music festival, military posts as well, the Nova Music Festival, to be precise. 1,200 people died, mostly civilians. There were also hundreds of hostages that were taken into Gaza. I think about 250 was the total. The deadliest day in Israel since its founding. And it was the biggest massacre of Jews since the Holocaust. And Israel then, of course, launched their attacks on Gaza and the Hamas terrorists that have lasted for the past 3 years, though on a brief hiatus at the moment, which is probably productive for world peace. And this is the anniversary, so we look back on it and we think about what we could have done, what could have maybe be used as a unifying moment to understand the threat of anti-Semitism around the world, the threat of Jew hatred, it's a better way to put it. And so we basically lost the plot completely. There is I've seen numbers as low as 46 or as high as 49, but dozens and dozens and dozens of Americans died as well. So 46 to 49 Americans. I have an interview on the podcast feed with a guy named Ruby Chen, whose son, Itai Chen, was killed in the immediate aftermath of October the 7th. And he was Israeli and American citizen. It's just noteworthy to think that we lost 47, 48, 49 Americans, and we don't seem to care. It's a dark thing. There'll be some commemorations that will take place today, and we've got a nice one at Salem that I can tell you guys about, that Erin Mullen, who's a powerful journalist, is she Australian or New Zealand? I think she's Australian. I've interacted with her a couple times, and she's pretty great because she's very nice when you interact with her in person and a real badass when it comes to journalism. So very cool, and she's with us at Salem Now podcasting. And she now has her exclusive look deep underground, entering a Hamas tunnel near the Israeli border the IDF discovered just 8 months ago. And she found commanders' living quarters, blast doors, weapon storages, and tunnels running beneath the homes, schools, and hospitals of civilians. This is part of the same network where Israeli hostages were held, some for more than a year. The full episode of this is available now on demand on the Salem News Channel app. So if you get the Salem News Channel app, you can get this exclusive investigative report from Aaron Mullen. It's part of the Aaron Mullen Show on the YouTube page, that you can go there and get it as well, or snc.tv, the Salem News Channel, snc.tv. You could also read an in-depth story about it as well if you go to Salem's website. So a lot of good stuff that's there, and I do appreciate that we're trying to put in the hard work at Salem to try to give you more context and try to remember the day, because if we don't, then we entrust it to all sorts of people who are very, very, very irresponsible and, dare I say, pro-Hamas. Mayor Zoram Kwame Mamdani has sent out a post on X, the Everything app, that is pretty much everywhere at the moment, because it contains the following. The suffering did not begin nor end that day. It instead continued through the Israeli government's devastating ongoing genocide in Gaza, in which has killed more than 74,000 Palestinians, including more than 21,000 children. I don't know if those numbers are accurate, but what the question is, why? Why? Why would Hamas continue to put their most important terrorist apparatus? I think it's apparatuses. I think apparatus. Why would you put it in schools and hospitals and stuff like that, and in civilian neighborhoods? And this is why Israel goes to the effort of leafleting and trying to do their best, try to call people and say, hey, we're going to be attacking here. Can you just leave if you can? Because they know that people halfway around the world, like Zoram Kwame Mamdani, will come out and say, actually, it's really the Jews. The Jews are the bad guys here. It's not the Hamas terrorists that killed all of these innocents, including Americans. It's really the Jews, problem. I was thinking about this a lot with this viral. It's hard to take Tucker Carlson seriously anymore, but he had this clip where he was interviewing Jacob Rees-Mogg from the UK, and they were talking about the Holocaust, really World War II, and suggesting that Hitler only went into Poland because Poland had taken land from Germany, and Hitler was just getting it back, and all this sort of cheapening and marginalizing Hitler's motivations. And it's just, if Hitler was left to his own devices, is there a soul on earth who thinks there would be a single Jew left if people didn't fight back? There wouldn't be a single Jew on earth if Hitler had his way. And we're now reapprising World War II. Maybe it's really the Jews who are the bad guys in every instance, every major world event. Very strange inclination that you can't have a day to mourn the loss, the devastation, the terror. It just, these things are just, they ripple throughout society. They change the way people live when these terror attacks are so successful. And you can't have the mayor of America's most prominent city, which is known to a lot of Jews, by the way. A lot of Jews reside in New York City and have for a long time. But will Jewish Democrats turn on this party? And that is a very interesting topic of conversation for today, because if you look at some of the polling, and I'm looking at places like Michigan, where you see a very charismatic candidate, Abdul El-Sayed, who's got a lot of support from now all of a sudden the Democrat establishment, but also a lot of the online high-energy streaming crowd. There's a poll out now for Qantas Insights suggesting that the race is a statistical tie, that Saeed's lead is only 1% over Mike Rogers, who I think has run a very poor campaign. I have nothing against him. I think he's been weak. I think he should call out radical Islam in more clear tones. Maybe he's pivoted to starting to do that. He was out there talking about how he doesn't like tariffs on Canada, which kind of undermines, I think, a lot of what Trump stands for. Tariffs, of course, have been wildly effective. We can discuss this in subsequent shows. But basically, we're in a statistical tie in the Michigan Senate race, in a race that Saeed should win. And the reason why he would not be winning is perhaps if enough Jewish Democrats at least stay home, or maybe could even vote for Republicans. So that's the tie-in for the day. And it's important to note this, that this is a opportunity to remind people there are bad guys around the world, and we need to, first of all, destroy them where we know they are. But second of all, don't let them into our country. There's a cut that's been going around of Saeed in 2016 of him claiming dual citizenship with Egypt. Oh, we got this. Let's play this, please. Cut 9, guys.
5: The first is that I carry dual citizenship, right? And I grew up spending most of my summers in another country.
18: Do we like dual citizenship? Do we like dual citizenship with Egypt? Like, why do we like this stuff? How is it working, the vast multicultural experiment that we're doing? We all like the idea of multiculturalism, but did we overdo it a little bit? Did we overdo it a little bit that all cultures are created equal? Is it time to consider if some cultures are not created equal? Because if there's one that keeps creating the October the 7th and the 9/11s, do we want that culture in the U.S. Senate? Because remember, Abdul El-Sayed said that October the 7th was just hurt people hurting people. He marginalized this terror where innocents were ripped from a music festival, raped and murdered. And he's equating that to, it's because they were hurt. It's the Hamas terrorists, they were the real victims here, which of course, as I've noted on the show time and again, is historically illiterate. If you look at the people who carried out the 9/11 attack, they were affluent. It was a religious ideology. And do we really want to continue to flirt with this? Do we want to continue to flirt with this, especially when you look at Europe, which I will get into after the break? You look at Europe and you look how their experiment where the Europeans aren't replacing themselves and they're replacing themselves with the third world, particularly the Muslim world. How is it going over there? Is it going great? If it's going great, then fine. Maybe we can learn from it. But it's objectively going very poorly, and I will report on that after the break. But first, I will tell you about the storm that's going on right now. And when there is a storm brewing on the seas, the smart captains have already tucked into safe harbor. And the same goes with your savings. And there are some rough seas right now, as we know. National debt at $40 trillion. It'll be at $50 trillion before you know it. There is rate hikes that are happening. Global tensions are severe. Trade war, always a possibility. And so where is safe harbor? 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

All right, so we're in an environment now where we're looking a lot at Europe, seeing what they're doing as they try to destroy themselves. But there is massive violence that's taking place, been taking place since September. So 20,000 incidents in the last month, so nearly 700 violent incidents in a day, or each day. So, I'm sorry, 700 per day. So this is a big rise in what's going on, and it is something that is because of a criminologist has described this as a TikTokized culture. So you guys have heard me on the show warn that TikTok is really causing a lot of the violence, the embrace of violence in our culture right now. And then there's a few consequences for young people who are becoming uninhibited and nihilistic, is the reports. And so there's a lot of people who are just blowing off steam, including there's a pro-Palestine rally that is set for today. They're literally doing a pro-Hamas rally on the anniversary of October the 7th. So this is probably going to get worse as the day goes on. And high school classes in a lot of the country have been suspended for the rest of the week. And all sorts of people are marching in Paris. Some of it they're claiming economic grievances. But it really is a lot of far left figures who are taking part, who are egging this on, and a lot of pro-Hamas figures as well. Masked youths. And they're stepping between protesters and police. Normally in French media, when you're hearing youths, you can interpret that as people who are not native to France. But even those who are native, they're not doing anything to stop what's going on. But it is a real epidemic of far left violence that is taking place in this country, and it's being embraced. And they're going to take advantage of this to try to, as they always do, to try to blame the people who are not far left for causing it. That's the hurt people, hurting people mentality. So it started with teacher shortages, as that was sort of the origin of this, dating back even all the way to 2024, 2025. And a lot of this caused overcrowded classrooms and rundown buildings. That was kind of the beginning of it. And that led to certain levels of clashes. Unions were upset with how certain things were going. And what's noteworthy is that this will probably continue to go on at the current pace. So I don't see any suggestion that this is going to slow down. So it's hard to predict, growing in intensity, and it's just a noteworthy thing in France at the moment that people need to look at the fact that they have, this is all happening in the most multicultural hubs across the country. So the places where they've imported the most people, because they don't have a birth rate that sustains itself, so they need to import the third world. That's where the mass mobilization of students is taking place. It's taking place in concert with the far-left political parties and radical trade unions, where they are gathering, where they are most prominent. So the violence in public spaces has been a thing in France for a while. I've noted this for as long as I've been able to cover the news, how this is the country that is most known for, whenever their sports teams win or lose, they riot and they torch cars and they burn cars. And I've always pointed out that in America, we don't tend to do that sort of stuff. But this is a huge increase that we're seeing. And I think the fact that this stuff is going viral online and they're seeing these protests breaking out, the violence then, and then there's no one who's really being held to account. All these cops are getting injured. 488 arrests, which is not that many considering the amount of violence. At least 43 police officers have been injured. And 6,000 total demonstrations. Yeah, 800 police total since the beginning of this rash of protests. And that's just going to discourage people from joining the police force, which ironically makes it so that lawlessness will become more the norm. So remarkable, and it should be an embarrassment for the entire West. And yet, that's not how it will be received. So will this mean that sane people in the country will turn to a different political party, turn to, I don't know, maybe Le Pen, and maybe her party, maybe the ability to try to have something which is not the same? Or will they indulge further left-wing inclinations? So we track a lot of this at Breitbart News. We have a London bureau that is very good at covering all sorts of issues Europe, so I recommend you head over to there for the day-to-day, moment-to-moment stuff. But is wild things, and this is breaking into, I think, international news. This is on front pages all over the world. But France actually had a military priest, by the way, who recently was punished because he gave a sermon
where he urged soldiers to stand up against demographic displacement, meaning it's okay to be French. And we don't need to only import the third world. So they're trying now all of a sudden, their interior minister is now vastly expanding the use of decrees to try to strip citizenship from convicted Islamist terrorists. But is it too late? It probably is. And you also need that culture shift that you just can't import the third world and think your country is going to be the same. Be back with more. This is the Alex Marlowe Show.

0: Millions will vote soon, but do they really know the issues? Now, Rob Schmidt is on Newsmax tonight talking about the war for America's future. Rob Schmidt reveals that many Americans are embracing socialism, especially young people. Rob exposes the hidden dangers of socialism and its war on our freedom. He says the big media won't tell you the truth about President Trump and his real record. A secure border, biggest tax cuts in history, inflation under control, lowest drug prices, largest crime drop ever, and so much more. Rob has the whole story on Trump and the media, so watch Newsmax on cable tonight. Millions are making the switch to Newsmax. 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
2: Tropical storm Isaias is set to impact millions along the Gulf Coast. It's currently about 580 miles southwest of the mouth of the Mississippi River. Forecasters expect it to strengthen into a hurricane by tomorrow, possibly packing winds of over 100 miles per hour. Current projections show it making landfall somewhere between New Orleans and Panama City. President Trump is set to be in Texas today with the midterm elections less than 30 days away. This marks his third visit to the Lone Star State in less than a month to stump for GOP candidates. Republicans are seeing close poll numbers in a state that they have long considered safely red. Trump is expected to appear with Republican Senate nominee Ken Paxton and other GOP hopefuls in San Antonio. And today's the third anniversary of Israel being attacked by Hamas. The attack that launched from Gaza resulted in more than 1,200 deaths and several hundred kidnappings. Israel held a nationwide minute of silence this morning to mark when the attacks began. I'm Chris Caraggio.
3: Okay, we got an excellent drive on the highways. Very light volume, almost citywide, really. There's a pocket of slowing just coming south into downtown from I-70 through Spear, but that is really about it. Panya looks great if you're heading to or from the airport. 270 will take you about 6 to 7 minutes through Commerce City, both directions. Looks like 225 also, about a 10-minute commute out of Aurora between I-70 and I-25. C-470 sailing along through Highlands Ranch. With traffic, I'm Jonathan Steele.
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5: Our Denver area forecast this Wednesday, gorgeous fall weather. Very warm temps in the lower to mid 80s under mostly sunny skies. Keeping it dry tonight under mostly clear skies, we'll be in the mid 50s. Thursday and Friday, we repeat everything again twice over. Low to mid 80s through the end of the week with lows in the low to mid 50s. Even Saturday now looking to follow suit. Going to be in the low 80s as we start the weekend with sunny skies. Dropping into the middle and upper 70s Sunday, troughing will increase into the work week with cooler temps still and chances for rain showers. I'm meteorologist Don Watson.
6: Current temperature
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12: All right, I got a lot of politics coming up this segment, but before we get into that, let me give you some updates on the wave of violence and culture war stuff that we got to get into. Keep an eye on the Cornell rape hoax, where I had a post on the Everything app, which, by the way, before I even mention that, thanks to everyone for still the shout-outs just pouring in for my beloved mutt, Chip. Just unbelievable outpouring of love and support. So thank you, all of you who have messaged me and said nice stuff about Chip. We are still mourning him deeply, but it is really nice. It's kind of fun. I've never had that experience where I shared something personal and got like thousands of replies saying how sorry people are for me, which is I'll be fine. He had a great life, but it's really nice of you. So thank you everyone who's reached out. But I had a very hot post breaking down the real story of the Cornell rape hoax, which is the degradation of our university system. This is going to be just a watershed moment because I brought this mainstream media survey that suggested that a third of women claimed that they'd been sexually assaulted in college. And none of you believe that number's true. I get it. But if it is true, you would never send your girls to college because there's too high of a likelihood they'll get assaulted. And if it's not true, you should never send your boys to college because it's too likely they'll get falsely accused. This clip is just tens of thousands of engagements online, which is really amazing. So very fun to see that. And so we got some updates that have taken place. There is now new audio video where two fraternity brothers who weren't named in the lawsuit telling investigators that it was consensual. And then TMZ, which is gets more right than they get wrong, they do get a lot wrong, had a report yesterday that the Jane Doe did not actually drink at the bar that she claimed to have drank at on the night of the alleged rape. So the bar said that she wasn't there or she didn't drink there. And so this does add to the narrative that I brought up. You heard it here first on the Marlowe Show, that these guys are probably going to claim they were raped because how could they consent if they were all on drugs anyway? And the fun one that's really, that I have no idea if this is true or not, but the theory now that's the most fun, too good to check conspiracy theory is that Jane Doe was actually on gear, which is a slang now for steroids. And so that's why she was, had this voracious appetite, that she was on steroids because she was training heavily. So that's my favorite one. I hope that's true. But it's all so gross and disgusting, and we're going to keep talking about it. But the main thing is this is not about Jane Doe or these boys. It's all gross. They're all disgusting. Cornell's disgusting. It's about how our university system is officially worthless. This is the marker. This is the line of demarcation, and that's what I hope the lesson is from all of this. And we do need to start restoring how men and women treat each other. Young men and young women cannot feel like this is acceptable behavior. It's not. It's absolutely horrible on all sides, whether or not stuff illegal was done or not. It's all just, this is not a way to have a society that is happy, vibrant, excited to reproduce. People are in loving marriages. Like we need to move towards the family unit. This is not going to get you any closer to the family unit. Just think about the potential spouse that these people could meet. And just if that spouse had any idea that this had ever happened, that these people were capable in engaging in a 8-way sex party. It's ridiculous. Of course, it's absurd. It's an absurd thought. All right. Krista Pike is now conscious and speaking at a hospital nearly a week after the failed execution that I reported on yesterday. And now there's a big calamitous TikTok engagement opportunity to try to get the governor to commute her sentence, which I find to be unbelievable that you would suggest that because they tried to kill her and failed because the drugs were bad and it was an all-female execution team, that now we should commute the sentence. We should basically let her skate on a murder. a murder that she did where she kept a part of the murder victim's skull as a trophy after the murder. So how, my question is, poll for the audience, how do you believe Krista Pike should get taken out the next time? And let me give you some of my survey options. And number one should be firing squad. So what do you guys think of that? The Fort Hood attacker, by the way, Nadal Hassan, he's going to be executed by firing squad. We learned this yesterday. So you guys remember the Fort Hood terror attack? 13 killed in that. November 5th, 2009. So why is this person still alive? Completely insane. He should have been put down like a dog immediately, which brings me to point number two. So should Krista Pike, should she get killed by firing squad? Should it be Kristi Noem? I've been saying she should get put down by a dog. Should Kristi Noem come in and just take care of it herself? It's a Krista Pike would be, to call her a dog is an insult to dogs. She's worse than dogs. And then number three, get Lindsey Clancy out there with the exercise bands. Okay, those are my three options. You guys can pick me, email me, aloha at alexmarlow.com. Look, I know this is a dark show, but I gotta give you a little bit of levity. Another mom has now stabbed her husband and two young children. Early morning attack yesterday. And this is another hot person, so you might not hear about this. So this is another person who looks like she's easier on the eyes. So remember, she's got to have a bunch of unflattering photos like Lindsey Clancy if she's going to get the TikTok support. But I would love to see how much time, what this person's screen time is like. That's my number one question these days, is what is your screen time like? How much time are you spending on TikTok, Instagram, whatever? Where are you getting your information about the world? Because the algorithms keep feeding people this maybe Lindsey Clancy was innocent stuff. And I want to see how much of that she consumed. All right. Sunny Hostin getting into it with Letitia James. She's on The View, but she has a son who's a young son. So I think she's much more concerned the way I'm concerned as a parent of the sons getting falsely accused of stuff. So she's been kind of in on maybe the Cornell rape hoaxer was maybe the woman's the problem here. Cut 17, please.
13: I actually don't like that Letitia James was who was appointed to take over this. She's a political lightning rod, and I don't want to see something as important as this become a partisan discussion. But also, she has prejudged the case. She put out a statement. She referred to Jane Doe as a victim, said that she was holding her in her heart and prayers. And her job is to adjudicate, was this assault? Was it consensual?
14: Yeah. I think that may be disqualifying for her.
12: Amen. Completely disqualifying. And it's fun. Look, this is how Bill Maher gets, so much attention is because he's sort of a liberal, and then he'll say stuff that conservatives have been saying for 10 years, but it's not as exciting if I say it because everyone knows where I come from. If he comes from a liberal place and he says something that sounds conservative, then that's very exciting. So, this is right on the money from Sunny Hostin. And Letitia James is always political. She's a political actor in the lawfare superstructure, one of the top lawfare generals. And she should be nowhere near this case. And Jane Doe is absolutely not a victim here. Even if illegal stuff went down and it needs to be adjudicated, she's no hero. This is a person who is deeply troubled and disturbed and is not virtuous in the slightest, at a minimum. All right, let's change gears and let's talk politics here, because I'm seeing stuff in the polls again. It is looking at the Minnesota race, which is our friend Michelle Tafoya versus Paula Poundstone. Looking at the New Hampshire race, where the Sununu dynasty is giving Republicans a shot there. Looking at the Michigan race, where you've got Abdul El Sayed, who is, I think, faltering. I think he's falling out of favor. So Mike Rogers surging in the polls there. It makes you feel like there's something positive, in the sense that if those races are close, how is there going to be a blue wave? And this is why I see some of these polls out of California, Steve Hilton in single-digit margin, which is, again, do I think Hilton's going to win? Obviously, I don't think he's going to be favored to win. But if he can keep it single digits, how are we going to see a blue wave, especially when the Democrats keep fielding kind of dummy candidates? I'm checking out the Iowa governor's race because Zach Lawn, who is the Republican candidate there, is a very impressive person. And you got to hear this clip from this debate from last night. Cut 12, please.
15: The truth is, I'm a sixth-generation Iowan. I live in Iowa today. I have lived in Iowa. Rob has been lying about this. And the issue is, I have a blended family, and my kids split time. That's the issue. But Rob has chose to make this issue the primary focus of his campaign. And I'll tell you, yes, I travel. I travel for business. I travel for family. You know who else travels? Rob. Rob traveled to Aspen, Colorado, to their $77 million mansion there. Rob travels to their multi-million dollar home in Northwest Iowa. Rob travels around the state in a Ford F-150. When he gets home, he gets in the $200,000 Mercedes G-Wagon. Rob is not telling the truth about who he is, and he's definitely not telling the truth about who I am.
12: It's pretty good. Zach Lahn really is he's an Iowan. And I've heard him interviewed enough, and he's been on some of our content at Breitbart, where it feels like he genuinely wants to be governor of Iowa, which I always find very heartening, that a lot of these people just see everything as a stepping stone to the next office. I'm out in California, where we have a governor named Gavin Newsom, who has solved none of the major problems in the state, from illegal immigration to unusable schools to more crime to terrible traffic, to terrible airports, to just a terrible vibe and bummer, and people can't leave fast enough. And I'll tell you, the number one trending story on the Meta platforms today, when I woke up and I checked my dials that I look at while I'm editing, the number one story was him calling for the 25th Amendment for Donald Trump, because Trump said that let Iran take out L.A. and San Diego, which Trump obviously meant it would be a bad thing if that happened. But he deliberately chooses to act as though Trump was saying he wants Iran to bomb California, which would be horrific for Trump's presidency and legacy. So it's completely illogical, even if Trump doesn't like the average Los Angelino as much as he might like the average person who lives in Palm Beach. But the point is that it'd be horrible for Trump's presidency. So it's illogical Trump would want that to happen. And of course, Trump doesn't want mass death and destruction. So, but Newsom calls for the 25th Amendment, and the clapping seals on the online left just applaud it. They love it. They love to see it. So the question is, will Americans see through that this election? And I'm kind of optimistic at this point. I really am optimistic. I want to play a cut of Trump talking about James Tallarico. Play 13, guys.
16: Let's imagine you have a Nebraska steak on your plate. What would be your preferred cuts?
17: Well, I think porterhouse is excellent. Honestly, I like them all. Unlike Tallarico in Texas, where he's a vegan, and all of a sudden he eats steak, and he's not happy. He goes and throws up after he eats it. He's not. This is a vegan. This is a guy that likes lettuce, not steak. But with me, I think there's no doubt about it. I'm all for steak.
12: This is unbelievable. He answers, and he immediately pivots to what he wants to talk about, which is he is a vegan. That's how he referred to Tallarico. Gets to call him Tallarico. He says he doesn't like steak, and gets to emphasize that it really is off-putting for the part of the world best known for barbecue that Tallarico would be their senator. I just don't buy it. I'm not going to buy that one until election day. I will tell you, though, it's a bold choice, though, with the porterhouse as the best steak, because that's really two steaks. You guys know that, right? The porterhouse, you got the New York strip on one side, and you got the filet mignon on the other side. And what's tricky about that is they cook at different times. So I'm a steak guy. I made some steak for the family yesterday. My parents over, and my sister's here. And I will tell you, I have never gone for the porterhouse because it seems really hard to do, because you're cooking two different steaks at the same time. So important to note that, you barbecue people, if you've mastered the porterhouse, you let me know. I'll tell you one thing that I mastered. 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

0: Shout out the team on the show: Greg Evan, Sean McConnell, Roger Wicker Jr., Rick Locke, Matt Zibel, Ricky Lopez, Misty Callahan, John Cascio, Daniel West, and we get a birthday shout out today. Greg's dad, Bill, 91 years young, and is apparently a fan of the show. Thank you, Bill, for listening, and happy birthday to you. 91's big, because, you know, I have one of my bucket list items is I want to attend Master Marlowe's 60th birthday. That's one of my longevity goals. And that will be, I think, when I'm 91 or 92. So we're getting close there. So it's the, maybe when I'm 91. Yes, I will be 91. So that will be the year. So I'm trying to get there, Bill. So congrats to you. Hope you have a great day. All right. Let's do some more politics here. Florida poll, Republicans way ahead in those races. Again, it's the, Byron Donald's up by 7 in the latest NBC poll over David Jolly, who is a moderate Democrat, who is a Republican, a George Bush, a Jeb Bush, Heb Bush. We do a soft J, Heb Bush. He was a Heb Bush Republican, is now a Democrat. He kind of pivoted when he got into the MSNBC ecosystem, and still a NBC poll shows him up, shows Byron Donald's up 7 in that race. And Ashley Moody, the senator there, who seems fairly likable, well ahead, double digits ahead of Angie Nixon, one of the radicals in the race as well. And so that, again, we expect Republicans to win those races, but they got to be tighter than that in a state that was recently a purple state for us to feel like there is a blue wave brewing. So I just don't see the blue wave yet. I don't think Republicans are favored because the closing arguments have been pretty weak. But the blue wave is not brewing yet. Let me give you some more. This is how Chuck Schumer is closing right now. Cut 11, please.
1: Now more than ever, we're short of workers. We have a population that is not reproducing it on its own with the same level that it used to. The only way we're going to have a great future in America is if we welcome and embrace immigrants, the dreamers, and all of them, because our ultimate goal is to help the dreamers but get a path to citizenship for all 11 million or however many undocumented there are here.
0: What's unbelievable is how many fact checks I've had to fend off when we talk about the Great Replacement. And he's admitting the Great Replacement is real. He's suggesting that the best Americans are people who are not Americans. That we want to import people from outside of America to become Americans. Because there are enough Americans, there's not going to be enough Americans, we need to bring in more people who are not Americans. That's what he's saying. That we need to replace Americans with these other people from all over the world. Some of which are fine. I'm not a zero immigration guy. But the point is that this is how they're talking, is they are gleefully cheering along because they don't really like Americans. It's not just they don't like America, they don't like Americans either. That's why you go to these blue states and blue cities. Everyone's walking around bummed out. They don't like each other. So here's how Karen Bass talks about the president of the United States. She's the mayor of L.A., cut 16.
2: We are the city that he invaded last June with federal troops for no reason at all to intimidate a whole sector of our population, Latino immigrants.
0: No, he's trying to get illegal aliens out because the businesses keep going out of business, because the schools are unusable, because everything is too expensive, because we don't want a culture that is lawless as when we send a signal that our borders open. The LA Times had a tweet, why is Santa Monica struggling while Beverly Hills is thriving? And Beverly Hills is not as thriving as much as it once was, but Beverly Hills, a lot of Republicans in it. There are areas of Beverly Hills that vote for Trump. They're not governed by the same laws as L.A. City, which Karen Bass is the mayor of. Santa Monica is not under Karen Bass's auspices because she's not even radical enough for them. It's so radical there. It's a complete disgrace. Most beautiful place in the world, completely overrun by homelessness, crime, and it's still unaffordable. We're going to give more power to the people who are responsible for the downfall of Santa Monica? Who would do that? I won't believe it until I see it. And Karen Bass translates it to the problem is that Trump wants to enforce our immigrations and customs

0: laws. She doesn't like ICE. ICE is should be our top priority. Make sure ICE is well-funded and they can do everything they need to do. Let's play this cut 15. This is Susan Collins and her debate with Troy Jackson last night. Play this one, 15.
1: Should voters be required to show ID at the polls, yes or no, Troy Jackson?
2: No, as a working logger, many times I went to the polls without my ID, no.
1: Senator Collins.
3: Yes, only Americans should vote in American elections. I don't think that's too much to ask.
0: Yeah, unbelievable. This guy is saying he's acting like he's a moderate and he says you shouldn't have an ID to vote. Should you have an ID for other stuff too? Because of why? Because he was a logger and left his ID at home one time? These people have no arguments. They're so weak. They're so lame and we can beat them. Go in peace to love and serve the Lord. See you tomorrow. Thanks for listening. Washington has buried the country under more than $40 trillion in debt, and now the Fed is raising rates to contain inflation. Meanwhile, the Iran conflict is driving energy costs higher, and American consumers are footing the bill. 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
9: It's 11 o'clock. I'm Ben Davis in the 710 News Center with the latest state and local headlines, traffic and weather together coming up. Denver police are investigating a crash that seriously injured a pedestrian this morning near West Florida Avenue and South Sheridan Boulevard. The collision happened around 2:30. One man was taken to the hospital with serious injuries, and northbound Sheridan was closed while officers worked the scene. Some voters in Adams, Arapahoe, Douglas, and Weld counties are finding ballot issue 7A on mail ballots that should not include it. The measure would raise the sales tax to fund the Front Range passenger rail line known as the Colorado Connector, and it is supposed to appear only inside the district. The Secretary of State's office confirms the error, and county clerks are working to determine how many incorrect ballots went out this week. The Colorado High School Activities Association and Lutheran High School in Parker are investigating reports of racist harassment at a September 24th football game. Cheerleaders from Sand Creek High School in Colorado Springs and their coach say Lutheran students and others made monkey noises, used racial slurs, called them Harriet Tubman, and swung belts in their direction. School leaders say the conduct would be unacceptable and that the investigation is continuing. Brighton City Council gave first reading approval last night to a one-year moratorium on new data center applications. The vote came hours after the developer of a proposed eight-building complex withdrew its rezoning request. Neighbors had raised concerns about water use, power, noise, and rates. A second reading is set for October 20th. A new study says congestion on the I-70 corridor from Denver into the mountains costs the state economy about $2.25 billion a year. The report cites lost productivity, fewer tourist visits, higher shipping costs, and wasted personal time. Truck delays alone add millions of dollars annually, and solutions have remained elusive. Ben Davis, News Talk 710, KNUS.
10: Okay, we're still doing very well. Kind of a quiet drive, no problems. I-25 southbound continues to slow from I-70 through Spear, although from downtown to the tech center, you're only 10 minutes on your drive time. 225 looks great, wide open there out of Aurora. Now, Pena is running a little heavy coming out of the airport as you make your way on to I-70, but I-70 from that point west, wide open. 270 looks great, and all of the routes out here are pretty much sailing along with traffic. I'm Jonathan Steele.
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12: Our Denver area forecast this Wednesday, gorgeous fall weather. Very warm temps in the lower to mid 80s under mostly sunny skies. Keeping it dry tonight under mostly clear skies. We'll be in the mid 50s. Thursday and Friday, we repeat everything again twice over. Low to mid 80s through the end of the week with lows in the low to mid 50s. Even Saturday now looking to follow suit. Going to be in the low 80s as we start the weekend with sunny skies. Dropping into the middle and upper 70s Sunday, troughing will increase into the work week with cooler temps still and chances for rain showers. I'm meteorologist Don Watson.
13: Current temperature
14: 65 degrees.
15: Hey everybody, Mike Ball, host of the restaurant shows every Saturday 3 to 5, every Sunday 10 to noon. 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
22: President Trump heading off to Texas today to rally the Republicans as the fight for control of Congress enters its final month. And the president right now is holding an announcement at the White House before departing. Sounds like he is talking about Trump accounts. We've got our eyes on it. We'll report back to you ASAP. Tropical storm Isaias has formed in the Gulf and is expected to rapidly intensify during the next few days, becoming a significant hurricane before making landfall along the northern Gulf Coast. It would be the first hurricane of the 2026 Atlantic hurricane season. And we have a somber show ahead today. A number of voices joining us to commemorate and remember what happened on October the 7th in Israel, to remember the victims and to discuss the ongoing fight against terrorism and against anti-Semitism. This is Scott Jennings, broadcasting for Salem. We're live in Washington, D.C. today. And again, we welcome our new listeners on C-SPAN. Our show is being simulcast on C-SPAN all week long, and we're glad you're here. You can normally catch this show on Salem radio stations coast to coast and on the Salem News Channel app, which is available on a number of streaming services. It is Wednesday, October the 7th. On this day, 3 years ago, families in southern Israel woke up to what should have been a peaceful Saturday morning. Children in their beds, parents in their homes, and nearby, young adults enjoying the final hours of a music festival. Then terrorists stormed across the border to murder, rape, torture, and take hostages. Approximately 1,200 people were killed, more than 250 were carried into Gaza, including children and the elderly. Hamas turned October the 7th into a day of infamy for Israel and into a day of celebration for people who seek to overturn the pillars of Western civilization. Today, we remember, because time does not diminish this evil and propaganda does not erase the crime. Last year, I traveled to Israel to bear witness. I visited the Nova Music Festival site. Our group met the mother of Alon Ohel, who had been kidnapped there. And I visited the kibbutz Neir Oz. When I think about Neir Oz, I think about the Bibas family. Shri, her husband, Yarden, their little boys, Ariel and Kafir. Ariel was 4 when terrorists kidnapped him. Kafir was not even 9 months old. Taken alive. And according to Israel's forensic and intelligence assessment, those two little boys were murdered by the terrorists in captivity. Then came the spectacle of their return. In February of last year, Hamas displayed their coffins on a stage in front of cheering spectators, turning the return of dead children into a propaganda pageant. Boys who should have come home in their parents' arms came home instead in coffins. What kind of a person, what kind of a people cheers a murdered child? Even then, the cruelty continued. The coffin Hamas claimed held Shri contained somebody else's body. Her remains were returned later. And somehow here in the West, we still hear lectures about understanding the people responsible. Well, I want us to understand Ariel. I want to remember Kafir. I want to say Shri's name. And I want to ask every institution claiming to speak for human rights, can you condemn their murders without reaching for an excuse? That's what Mayor Mamdani has done today in his despicable statement. If you cannot do that, your moral compass is broken, and you have no business directing ours. I've spoken to you often on this show about civilization versus barbarism. October the 7th stripped that question down to its essentials. Civilization recognizes human dignity. Barbarism turns a child into leverage, a woman's body into a battlefield, a grandmother into a bargaining chip. Israel was fully justified in fighting the terrorist responsible for October the 7th. And Americans need to understand something. Given the opportunity, Hamas would bring the same barbarism to any community in America. Our children are no less precious. Our families are no less vulnerable to terrorists who regard murdering innocents as a glorious achievement. Hamas deserves no sympathy, no rationalization, no excuses. Yet it has received exactly that on college campuses and other elite and cultural institutions. Imagine somebody celebrating October the 7th outside your child's school after terrorists had attacked it. Imagine somebody calling the murder of your neighbors a victory. That's what these excuses sound like to the families who live through it. The propaganda campaign put the victims on trial and handed their killers a language of absolution. Murder became resistance. Massacre became liberation. At Harvard, a coalition of more than 30 student organizations held Israel entirely responsible for the unfolding violence. Their statement did not even mention Hamas. The terrorists attack the homes and abduct the children. And somehow the indictment goes to the people who were being murdered and kidnapped. The national leadership of Students for Justice in Palestine called the attack a, quote, historic win for Palestinian resistance. A historic win. What kind of liberation is advanced by raping, torturing, and slaughtering young people at a music concert? All that education, and they still cannot tell right from wrong. The sexual atrocities were documented by the Civil Commission on October 7th, Crimes Against Women and Children. Its investigation assembled survivor and witness testimony, photographs, videos, and official records. Its conclusion, sexual violence was systematic, widespread, and integral to the attack and the abuse of the hostages. Its findings document rape and gang rape, sexual mutilation, sexual torture, and abuse of bodies after death. The commission also documented assaults and humiliation in front of family members, weaponizing the bonds between people who loved one another. Sexual violence continued against hostages in captivity. For the American left, though, it seems, believe women expired at the Israeli border. These Israeli women were treated like subhumans, and the indignity of having the violence committed against them shamefully continues today. Our enemies exploit this moral confusion. In July of 2024, President Biden's Director of National Intelligence, Avril Haines, warned that Iranian government actors were posing as activists online, encouraging Gaza war protests and providing financial support to protesters. They want the West ashamed of defending itself. They want us to be afraid to name the evil. And political leaders have a responsibility to confront that, including inside their own coalitions. Consider Rashida Tlaib's defense of From the River to the Sea. She called it a call for freedom and peaceful coexistence. What Israelis hear is the erasure of the world's only Jewish state. 22 Democrats joined Republicans to censure her, and they deserve credit. So does John Fetterman for defending Israel and challenging his own party. But why should moral clarity make a Democrat exceptional? Leadership means drawing a line and being willing to lose support of people who cross it. Western civilization did not happen by accident. Our inheritance came through Jerusalem, Athens, Rome, and the American experiment. Faith, reason, liberty, the rule of law, the belief that our rights come from God and every individual possesses inherent dignity. People fought for those ideas and died for them. Our responsibility is to carry them forward. Civilization can survive an enemy at the gates, but it is in grave danger when the people inside begin making excuses for them. So remember October the 7th. Remember the families whose ordinary Saturday became a nightmare. The young people who went to hear music and never came home. Remember Cherie and Ariel and Kafir. The victims deserve our memorial today. The truth deserves defenders. And civilization deserves people with the backbone to fight for it. We cannot recede. We cannot concede. We have to remember that October 7th was in fact a day of infamy. Our response must be a lasting commitment to remember the innocent, to confront the evil, and to defend the civilization that the barbarians have come to destroy. This is Scott Jennings reporting for Salem here on October the 7th, 2026. 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More news after this. It's Scott Jennings on Salem. 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
4: Ronald Reagan believed freedom was more than a political system or a set of laws. In 1988, he said, "Freedom describes the God-given condition of the human soul." For Reagan, liberty was not something government created. It was something government was called to respect and to protect. That idea sits at the heart of the American experiment. Our rights do not come from rulers, institutions, or political majorities. They belong to us by nature and by God. And when we understand freedom that way, our responsibility becomes clearer. Government may protect liberty. Laws may preserve it, but neither can give us what was never theirs to grant. Freedom begins with the recognition that human dignity and liberty come before government, not from it.
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22: Wednesday, October the 7th. Welcome back to the Scott Jennings Show, Common Sense for the American People. Here on Salem, we continue our conversations about October the 7th at the bottom of the hour with our friend Batya Ungar Sargon of News Nation. But first, let's get caught up on other news, starting with a developing threat to the Gulf Coast. Tropical storm Isaias has formed off of eastern Mexico. Forecasters expect it to become a hurricane Thursday with a possible landfall late Friday or early Saturday between southeastern Louisiana and the Florida Panhandle. Florida Governor Ron DeSantis has declared a state of emergency for 25 counties. The threats include dangerous storm surge, heavy rain, and flash flooding. Some locations could receive up to 10 inches of rain. If you live along the northern Gulf Coast, now's the time to check your preparations and local advisories. To the campaign trail, President Trump heads to San Antonio today for his third Texas visit in a month, campaigning alongside Republican Senate candidate Ken Paxton. Paxton facing off against Democrat James Tallarico in a race that is drawing substantial national attention and substantial Republican spending. Now, Trump carried Texas by 14 points in 2024. Republicans are now working to turn those voters into midterm voters while also defending competitive House seats in South Texas. Tonight's rally is scheduled for 6 o'clock Central at the Freeman Coliseum. Election Day, November 3rd. Less than 4 weeks away, the final push is underway. And it is for Democrats as well. They're calling in Barack Obama, former president planning to campaign in Michigan, with Democrat Senate nominee Abdul El Sayed, as his campaign is struggling with certain kinds of Democratic coalition voters, including African Americans. Polls are close in both states. A lot of money being spent in Texas and Michigan. Both parties are all in. Meantime, Secretary of State Marco Rubio is in Greece, and he's laying out an America First vision for the future, calling for stronger industry, a rebuilt military, and American leadership in emerging technology. Speaking in Athens, Rubio said the Trump administration has chosen the unapologetic pursuit of national power in the defense of Western civilization. Take a listen. Cut five.
26: Under President Trump, the United States has made its choice. We choose the unapologetic pursuit of national power, to take back control of our critical supply chains, to reindustrialize our economy, to rebuild our defense, to fight for dominance of the technologies and industries of the future. We choose to reach for new frontiers in advanced manufacturing and superintelligence, in drones, weapons, and warfare, in chips, minerals, cyber, and every other domain of human possibility, to unleash our energy, to rebuild our factories, to return our astronauts to the moon, and launch a new age of exploration in space.
7: Marco Rubio delivered a sweeping address today in Greece. We're going to play quite a bit of that for you for the rest of the week here on the Scott Jennings Show. Mentioned at the top of the hour, the president's making an announcement as we speak in the Oval Office. It has to do with an expansion, a dramatic expansion, of his Trump accounts for children. Let's take a listen into the president right now. He's speaking in the Oval Office. Cut six.
8: Since launching in July, nearly 8 million accounts have been created in 3 months. With today's announcement, we're building on that success by 70 million accounts of children across America, and they'll all be enrolled into the Trump accounts. And since July 4th, over $4.5 billion have been deposited in Trump accounts, and much of that has come from very generous Brad, Susan, Michael, and others. Some of the biggest companies in America are giving hundreds of millions of dollars.
7: We'll have more on the Trump accounts announcement later in the show. In Britain, there's been another arrest in the investigation involving RAF Fairford. Police arrested a seventh man on Tuesday over the suspected terror plot involving the airbase there that is used by the American Air Force. British officials have said there are strong indications of Iranian involvement in the security incident. Iran denies it. Fairford has been used by American bombers that are striking Iran, or at least had been earlier this year. Earlier suspects were released on bail while the investigation continued, a decision criticized by President Trump and Secretary Rubio. British authorities say they are working closely with the United States and investigating whether other individuals were acting on behalf of a foreign state. The investigation remains ongoing. In Ukraine, another deadly night of Russian attacks. Ukrainian officials say Russian missiles and drones killed at least 20 people, including children. The heaviest losses were in the northern city of Prilyuk, where a missile destroyed a five-story residential building. Attacks also damaged energy infrastructure, prompting emergency power cuts in five regions. Russia says it targeted military industrial facilities. President Zelensky in Ukraine says ballistic missiles remain a major challenge for Ukraine's defenses. We're going to continue our conversation on October the 7th after this commercial break. Bhagya Unger Sargon joins us next. Stay with us here on the Scott Jennings Show.
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9: Tropical storm Isaias is shifting closer towards the Gulf Coast. It's currently about 540 miles southwest of the mouth of the Mississippi River. Forecasters expect the storm to strengthen into a hurricane by tomorrow and make landfall somewhere between New Orleans and Panama City. Cornell University has hired former acting U.S. Attorney General Sally Yates to lead an independent investigation into how the school handled the investigation of an alleged gang rape at a fraternity party in 2024. Meantime, students are planning to skip classes and halt campus spending today in protest. The school's newspaper reports. That's what's being called a seven-hour sit-in this afternoon and evening, and will show solidarity with survivors of sexual assault. Krista Pike's attorneys are fighting to preserve evidence from her failed execution. The legal team wants access to medical records and materials, surveillance video, IV team records, and communications about the decision to call for emergency medical care. Court documents also reveal Pike was intubated on a ventilator and unconscious after the September 30th execution attempt. I'm Chris Caraggio.
10: Yeah, we're currently seeing a delay on 225 due to an accident southbound near Alameda. Right lane's going to be blocked off. One car went off the highway and into the grassy area there, so it's definitely drawing some attention. Of course, with the right lane block, you're backed up to about Colfax. Pretty heavy stop and go. Now, freeways everywhere else not doing too badly. I-25 coming in and out of downtown has been a little slow, as well as 270 heading up through Vasquez. 56th and Wadsworth on a crash, one at 52nd in Colorado. With traffic, I'm Jonathan Steele.
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11: Our Denver area forecast this Wednesday, gorgeous fall weather. Very warm temps in the lower to mid 80s under mostly sunny skies. Keeping it dry tonight under mostly clear skies, will be in the mid 50s. Thursday and Friday, we repeat everything again twice over. Low to mid 80s through the end of the week with lows in the low to mid 50s. Even Saturday now looking to follow suit. Going to be in the low 80s as we start the weekend with sunny skies. Dropping into the middle and upper 70s Sunday, troughing will increase into the work week with cooler temps still and chances for rain showers. I'm meteorologist Don Watson.
12: Current temperature
14: 66 degrees.
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15: Some headlines from the NFL. Veteran Eagles O-lineman Lane Johnson, a two-time Super Bowl champ, is retiring effective immediately. The announcement comes after Johnson missed the Eagles-Rams game Sunday for personal reasons. Ravens QB Lamar Jackson is dealing with an ankle sprain, and the NFL Network says Jackson only has an outside chance to play Sunday when the Ravens visit the Falcons. Veteran backup Tyler Huntley will start if Jackson can't go. The referees union is challenging the NFL over the suspension of two officials. The union says the punishments for line judge Jeff Seaman and referee Adrian Hill are excessive. Baseball playoffs. The Padres are still alive. They bounced back from their walk-off loss Sunday to beat the Brewers 4-3, closing to within 2-1 in the best-of-five series. Manager Craig Stammen.
16: The stick-to-itiveness, the no-quit, the keep bouncing back, you know, all those adjectives that you can use for that. This team has showed that all year, and they showed it especially, you know, tonight.
15: Also last night, the Dodgers beat the Braves 3-1. LA takes a 2-1 lead in that series. I'm Matt McCoy.
17: Mark Levin explains what it's all about.
27: 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It's just impossible. It's impracticable. The genius of it is it creates the passion and the emotion, the atmospherics, if you will, for tyranny. Marxism isn't affordable. It's impoverishing. It's not about equality. It's about destitution.
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7: Coming up in just a few seconds, my friend Batya Unger Sargon, one of the most important voices in media and also one of the best hearts. 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
22: 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All right, my first guest today, a great friend of the show and a great personal friend. She's been one of the staunchest defenders of Western civilization and of the nation of Israel on the nightly news. She's the host of Batya on News Nation. Welcome back to the Scott Jennings Show, Batya Ungar Sargon. Get on in here, Batya. Good to see you.
0: Thank you so much for having me, Scott, and for being such a friend to the Jewish people. You should hear how you are talked about in synagogues across this nation with just so much love and so much gratitude. At a time when there were not a lot of friends to the Jews worldwide, you are that friend in the most important place out there every night defending us. So God bless you and protect you. And it's an honor to be here with you on this day.
22: Well, God bless you, Batya, for everything that you do and for your valuable voice in our national public affairs. You've been a beacon of moral clarity on your show at News Nation, and we've been on, and you've been on CNN a number of times on these topics. And as you know, it's a little lonely at that table when you know you're fighting for what's true, when you know you're fighting for right versus wrong, when you know you're fighting versus for civilization versus barbarism. So your courage is been noted by many around the world. I want to start by you by just talking to you about October the 7th. What day, what does this day mean to you personally? When you woke up this morning, what was on your mind? How do you process the grief of October the 7th in your household?
0: I think as an American, the thing that I'm really struggling with and working through is, in addition to the grief as a Jew and what, you know, the Israelis are still going through, the aftermath of the trauma, is the way in which so many people here have been revealed to be on the side of the terrorists to this day. This morning, Mayor of New York City, Zoran Mamdani, tweeted out effectively a defense of Hamas under the guise of acknowledging October 7th. And there are many people who agree with him. In fact, the reason he did that is because he's getting blowback from his party for creating an initiative to fight anti-Semitism. I mean, the left has just totally turned on the Jews, and that includes a lot of people who many Jews thought were their friends. And so this is, I think, the enduring legacy as non-Israelis for us in the United States to fight against this massive misinformation campaign that effectively is a reversal of the victim and the perpetrator when it comes to October 7th. They portray the Palestinians and Hamas as the victims and the Jews as the perpetrators. It's a moral inversion that's basically designed to justify violence against Jews worldwide today, because if they defend a genocide, of course, they deserve everything coming to them. So I think for me, that the kind of the information assault that we're all ongoing currently suffering through, and that you, Scott, are so incredible at fighting back against, is really, really important. And of course, it's not just about Jews, and it's not just about Israel, because the same people who will justify terrorism against Jews will justify terrorism against the West and the tearing down of the West. They do not believe in the values that this great nation was founded on. So I think I'm very much in that kind of 30,000-foot view of things, thinking about how, as Americans, we can heal those divides and find our way back to a common source of truth.
22: But, yeah, you raise an important issue around the misinformation propaganda campaign that has gone on in the West since October the 7th, and it's turned the victims of October the 7th into the bad guys. And it has been nothing short of head-spinning to me how quickly propaganda can disseminate and how much of that propaganda has been carried by mainstream media and mainstream, or at least previously mainstream, politicians who you and I know both know better. They know better. They know the right and wrong. They know who was in the wrong and who the bad guys and the good guys are here. But they've chosen to participate in this propaganda campaign. How are American Jews processing that? You're now living in a country
7: where you cannot rely on mainstream media, newspapers, cable news, and political leaders to even tell basic truth about this horrific atrocity. It's the worst atrocity committed against the Jewish people since the Holocaust. And we can't get a shred of basic truth out in the Western media about it. It has been head-spinning and tragic, in my opinion.
0: Totally. I think a lot of Jews are waking up. You're seeing in Michigan, for example, many, many Jews about to vote for Republican for the first time in their lives because they just cannot stomach voting for Abdul El-Sayed, who defended a terrorist who tried to murder 140 Jewish babies last year. Unfortunately, Scott, a lot of Jewish Americans, their identity as Democrats is more important to them than their identity as Jews. And that's a very hard thing to admit. It's a very hard thing to acknowledge. It's a very educated community. And of course, as you know, the number one predictor for whether somebody's a Democrat, certainly a progressive, is whether they have a college degree. And many, many Jews have a college degree, twice the national average. Many of them have a graduate degree. And as a result, they have bought into the kind of MSNBC lie of it all. And that's very heartbreaking. So the community right now is very split, I would say down the middle. There is movement happening, but of course not as much as somebody like I would like to see. You see Jews defending Mamdani. You see Jews defending Abdul El-Sayed. It's truly heartbreaking. You see Jews participating in the smearing of conservatives and Christians who are the only people left who have our backs, right? So I find that to be very heartbreaking. And it is certainly a conversation that we're having within the community, and I think one that will grow more robust as time goes on.
7: Yeah, the Jewish Democrats for decades have been very loyal to their party, as you know. And to find that your political party, the people who you have supported for year after year after year, election after election, to find that it's not just that they no longer support you on this issue or that, they no longer support you on your religious identity, your faith identity. They no longer support your idea that a Jewish nation should exist. They no longer support Zionism. It is pulling the rug out from underneath millions of Americans who overwhelmingly voted Democrat for many, many years. I'm anxious and interested to see how they process their votes in this upcoming election. But more than that, I'm anxious to see how they process how their communities operate. I think a lot about New York City these days because of the spike in anti-Semitism attacks that we've seen in New York City. You mentioned Mamdani, the mayor. He says he's fighting anti-Semitism, but yet he's now giving more money to a group that is dedicated to, you know, Israel's right to be destroyed, I guess. And then he puts out this statement today. How does the average Jewish American in New York, how are they processing living under a mayor who clearly holds them in great disdain?
0: They're very upset about it. Mamdani got about 30% of the Jewish vote, and people made much of this. They said, look at this, you know, so many of the Jews support him. That is a historically, by an order of magnitude, low number for the Democratic candidate to get from the Jewish community. So even then, before he had really engaged in much of his slander of the Jewish state and encouragement, I would even say, of anti-Semitism and incitement to violence against Jews, they were skeptical. And now even some who had given him the benefit of the doubt are done. And every day you think that this scumbag can't fall any lower, can't sink any lower, and he does, and he manages to, like today's statement about October 7th. It's just a disaster. And the thing about him, Scott, is, you know, he's always got this kind of smug smirk on his face, right? The perennially happy mayor. There's one topic that wipes that smug grin off his face. And it's the thing that his heart truly beats for. And it is the Free Palestine cause. It is the To the River, To the Sea cause. That is when that smug smirk disappears and the truth of who he is really comes through. It's so obvious at this point. You are seeing, especially in New York, large numbers of Jews considering voting for Bruce Blakeman, the Republican running for governor. They're just really done with this. And I think that the mask is really coming off the left more generally. You still, unfortunately, have too many Jews on their knees begging for a scrap of recognition from the Mamdanis of the world. But I think a lot of people are waking up, and we're going to see movement within the community.
7: Bahia, I've got a couple of seconds left. You live in New York. You're part of the Jewish community there. Does the average Jew in New York City feel safe walking down the sidewalk today under Mamdani?
0: I know many who don't, but, you know, I would just urge them to have a little bit of a reality check. Much of the violence is in the form of Free Palestine vandalism. Much of it is speech acts, you know, people marching down the street. Much of it is protected speech. So I really don't like when Jews walk around saying we're not safe anymore. To me, this is kind of an insult to Jewish history, an insult to American history. This country will never turn against its Jews. The vast majority of Americans are good-hearted people who are still very protective of Jews and very pro-Israel. It's just this leftist faction, and we have to beat them, and that's there's no way around that. We have to win.
7: That voice you're hearing on the Scott Jennings Show today is Batya Ungar Sargon. You can catch her show on News Nation on Saturdays. It's called Batya with an exclamation point, and for good reason. And Batya has a book out this year called The Jews and the Left, A Jewish History of Anti-Semitism, Civil Rights, and the Unraveling of American Politics. You can get that on Amazon or wherever you pick up your books. Bahia, so nice to see you. Hopefully I'll see you at the CNN set sometime in the very near future, but I appreciate you joining us on such a sad day where we remember October.
0: God bless you, Scott. God bless you and protect you. Thank you so much for having me.
7: All right, that was Bahia Ungar Sargon here on the Scott Jennings Show. When we come back, my friend Yale Bar-Tur is here. She's host of the podcast Ask a Jew. She's an interesting guest, and we'll have that next on the Scott Jennings Show.
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0: by Hamas on Israel. Our next guest is Yael Bar-Tur. She is host of this really great podcast. It used to be called Ask a Jew, but they've changed the name of it because the podcast is expanding. It's become part of the ARC Media Group, which is our friend Dan Senor's group, and they're now calling it Chosen People Problems. And it's candid conversations about Jewish identity, politics, and culture, mixing serious subjects and irreverent humor. I think that's a perfect way to describe my friend Yael, who joins us now. Welcome into the Scott Jennings Show.
1: Thanks for having me, Scott. And not just for Jews, the podcast. So everybody's welcome.
0: I know. A Gentile was once on that podcast. I know
1: once,
0: him personally.
1: Yeah.
0: So. we're glad you're here. We want to talk to you today, Yael, about October the 7th. And I just want to first start with this. You were really involved with a lot of the survivors and their families during the hostage crisis that lasted so long after October the 7th. I'm sure you've been in touch with a lot of them today. What can you tell us? How are people processing today? How are people feeling? And kind of give us an update of how some of the victims' families are getting along now, 3 years after October the 7th.
1: Yeah, it's the first year, actually, that for a lot of people that they're really feeling that deep grief. Because the first and second years, we still had hostages out there waiting for them to return. And we were still under constant missile attacks from, you know, from the south, from the north, from Iran. And this year feels like the first year where people can actually grieve. And it's very, very difficult. But it's also, I think, a day of immense pride in a way, because we're reminded of a lot of the stories of the heroic people that day, and not just the soldiers, you know, ordinary men and women who laid their lives for others and just make you proud to be part of this nation.
0: Yael, when I went to Israel last year, I visited two sites that a lot of people have become familiar with, the Nero's Kibbutz and the Nova Music Festival site. And mm-hmm. we were talking offline. I was telling you I was going back through my photos of those sites. And I'm seeing a lot of photos and videos that were taken in the direct aftermath of October the 7th. It's incredibly heartbreaking when you realize how people were treated, their homes were invaded, children slaughtered. It's still unthinkable even today. But I think you've been in touch with people in those sites, and you know about what's going on there. What can you tell us about those places today?
1: Yeah, like I said, you know, everybody is still very much deep in grief. But you know us Israelis a little bit at this point, and we don't really stop, right? We don't really have the privilege to stop what we're doing and stop living and stop building and stop creating. I was at Kibbutz Be'eri last year, where I think a lot of people may know the name because it was a kibbutz that was very heavily affected. I think one of every three or four people was either injured or murdered or kidnapped. And I spoke to a young man whose mother was murdered, but he didn't even have me over to talk about that. He had me over to talk about the winery that he's building in the kibbutz now and the grapes that he's planting, and the house that he's building for his family. And I actually heard this amazing, you know, this amazing statistic the other day that 90% of the residents of the areas surrounding Gaza and southern Israel that were impacted have returned to their home. And not only that, there's actually a 10% population increase, which means people are moving there. People are actively taking their families and moving to these places to build their lives. And I think that is a very Israeli thing to do.
0: Yael, as we process this third anniversary, we're doing so in a political environment in the United States where, in my estimation, one political party has completely abandoned the people of Israel. They've abandoned the Jewish people. They have decided to create a big tent with a lot of people who are swimming daily in rank anti-Semitism. You're in the process of becoming an American citizen. You're a citizen of Israel, but you're in the process of becoming an American. As you do that, and as you watch our American politics unfold, how are you viewing this anti-Zionism rise, this anti-Semitism rise? How do you view all that?
1: I mean, there are days when I'm more worried about what's going on here in the U.S. than I am about what's going on in Israel. And sometimes it's funny, people from Israel will actually call me up sometimes and be like, how are you? Is everything okay in New York? So we're very worried, but you know, we're not, I know you were talking earlier.

0: earlier with the wonderful Bhatia about fear. Mm. We're not scared. If you go to synagogues here, they're absolutely packed.
1: Yeah, let me pause you right there. We have to take a break at the top of the hour. But hang on. Let's continue this conversation when we come back on the Scott Jennings Show. You know, there's something powerful about having access to stories that remind us what matters most: faith, family, courage, and the values that we want to pass on to the next generation. Scott Jennings here, and that's why I want to tell you about Angel Studios. 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
11: President Trump says Trump accounts are bigger than anyone imagined. Today from the Oval Office, he said the accounts are historic while celebrating the launch of automatic enrollment for the investment accounts.
12: Under this program, the U.S. government is automatically creating a tax-free investment account for every child to grow over the course of their lives and to be used to their benefit and for their benefit after they turn 18.
11: Trump said 70 million kids will have Trump accounts in their name, adding it gives them a strong start in life. Newborns born between 2025 and 2028 will receive a $1,000 deposit into their account that will be available to them once they turn 18. A storm surge watch is now in effect from the mouth of the Mississippi River all the way east to Yankeetown near Tampa.
13: The hurricane is not a point, so we expect a large area of heavy rain and high wind to affect portions of the northern Gulf Coast late Friday into the weekend.
11: Eric Blake of the National Hurricane Center warns that Isaias, still a tropical storm, could push a life-threatening tidal surge up to 7 feet inland. Preparing now is vital, as tropical force winds are locked in to impact the coast by midday Friday. Today marks the third anniversary of Israel being attacked by Hamas, which resulted in more than 1,200 deaths and several hundred kidnappings. Israel held a nationwide minute of silence this morning to mark when the attacks began. It led to an ongoing war between Israel and Hamas in Gaza. Faculty at Cornell is preparing a no-confidence vote against the university administration over criticism over the Ivy League school's handling of an alleged gang rape. Paul Ortiz, a professor of labor history at Cornell, is leading the resolution, and the Cornell University Faculty Senate will review it on October 14th. It says many of the faculty co-sponsors of the resolution were approached by students upset or fearing their own safety, and that some alumni have shared their own traumatic stories as students. I'm Chris Caraccio.
14: Yeah, we're still doing pretty well on the freeways. We had that crash on 225 at Alameda southbound. It's well off to the shoulder now and really not seeing a delay. I-70 eastbound between Havana and 225 is a little sluggish. 270 west coming up out of Commerce City through Vasquez is kind of slow also, as well as I-25 south into downtown through Spear, but we're not seeing any major difficulties. One accident down on Santa Fe northbound at Iowa. With traffic, I'm Jonathan Steele.
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6: Denver weather.
16: Denver area forecast this Wednesday, gorgeous fall weather. Very warm temps in the lower to mid 80s under mostly sunny skies. Keeping it dry tonight under mostly clear skies, will be in the mid 50s. Thursday and Friday, we repeat everything again twice over. Low to mid 80s through the end of the week with lows in the low to mid 50s. Even Saturday now looking to follow suit. Going to be in the low 80s as we start the weekend with sunny skies. Dropping into the middle and upper 70s Sunday, troughing will increase into the work week with cooler temps still and chances for rain showers. I'm meteorologist Don Watson.
17: Current temperature,
18: 66 degrees.
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21: This is Dan Kaplis. My partner John Kellner and I were recently part of a trial team that won a $65 million jury verdict in Larimer County, where a 10-year-old boy saw his mother brutally killed because of a trucker's recklessness. 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
2: It is Wednesday, October the 7th. Common Sense for the American People. 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And again, we welcome all of our viewers on C-SPAN. The show's being simulcast by C-SPAN all week long, and we're grateful. If you're just learning about the Scott Jennings Show for the first time via C-SPAN, thanks for joining us. You can always catch this show coast to coast on Salem radio stations and also on the Salem News Channel. We have an app, and Salem News Channel is also available on a number of streaming TV services out there. I'm sure you've got one on one of your devices somewhere. We are remembering the third anniversary of the terror attack against Israel that happened on October the 7th, and we're continuing our conversation with my friend Yael Bar-Tur. She is the co-host of the podcast, now called Chosen People Problems. It's a part of the ARC Media Group. And Yael, we're grateful for your time today. We were having a good discussion before the break, and I wanted to make sure we gave you a chance to give us an update. You work with a lot of the families of the victims of October the 7th and a lot of the hostages that were able to come home. And I know you had an interesting update on one of them. Tell us about that.
3: Yeah, there is an interesting story that came out, was discussed now in Israel. There's a hostage named Avinatan Ol, a big, strong guy, and he was held for 2 years all by himself, all alone. And most of that time, he was chained up in the darkness in a tunnel. And when it was finally time for him to be released, his captor told him, you know, go home, spend time with your parents, with your friends, then pack a bag and go to Europe, because we're going to do this again and again and again. So whenever people talk about Israel's response and if it's proportionate and are we doing enough to promote the peace process, meanwhile, our neighbors, unfortunately, in Hamas or what's left of it, are planning their next October 7th. And nobody in Israel is going to forget that.
2: Yael, it might be helpful if you reminded the audience about October the 7th and the different waves of people that came over from Gaza. Hamas fighters came over, but there were a second and third order of waves of people that came over. A lot of civilians from Gaza came over and participated in the attack. And then when the hostages were taken back to Gaza, I've read a number of accounts of hostages. They said they were taken into people's homes. And you had civilians who were hiding the hostages, and in some cases there were tunnels built below, you know, supposedly civilian homes, and the hostages wound up in these terror tunnels. I think a lot of folks in the West don't understand this. The attack wasn't just a handful of Hamas fighters. There were thousands of people who were involved in it and cheered it on and participated in the hostage taking over that long period of time.
3: Yeah, we really shouldn't call it an attack. It was an invasion. It was a full-on invasion by thousands of people. I spoke to people in the kibbutzim who said that thousands of people, elderly people, people with walking sticks, came in and just started taking things, starting abusing bodies, abusing women. People saw their cars driving away, their tractors, their TVs. It was a full-on invasion. And I mean, the atrocity of that day, and I hate to remind your audience of it, but I think we need to be reminded that, you know, these people, they asked their victims to open up their phones and put in their Facebook passwords so that they could live stream on their own Facebook what they were doing to them so that their families would see it. I mean, the depravity is just something that we want to believe doesn't exist, but we have to remember that it happened, because it's going to happen again, if we don't put an end to it.
2: Yael, I want to welcome into our conversation Bruce Pearl. He is one of the winningest basketball coaches at the college level in history. Of course, former coach of the Auburn Tigers, the winningest coach in the history of Auburn. And Coach Pearl, you've been a great friend and a great friend of the show, and you've been one of the most outspoken voices in the sports world against this anti-Semitism that we have seen spiking in the United States and across the world, and you've stood up for the people of Israel as they have faced this propaganda campaign in the West. Welcome in here to the Scott Jennings Show, and I think you and Yael might be meeting for the first time, but you're two of my favorite people, so I'm glad we're all together. But maybe talk a little bit about your views here on talk to us about your views of this anniversary of October the 7th and how you and your family are feeling today.
4: Well, Scott, it's great to be with you and Yael. So nice to meet you. I've followed you and listened to you and watched you, and I really appreciate your clarity. And I think for the folks that listen to this Scott Jennings Show about common sense, I think they're gaining some knowledge, and they're in a position where they are going to be able to somehow understand the challenges that Israel's facing on a daily basis just to survive. And as Yael pointed out, this wasn't just the Hamas leadership. This was a people, Gazans, who have been indoctrinated since 2005 when Israel gave Gaza back to the Gazans, and they elected Fatah, and Fatah got thrown out by Hamas. And in return and in favor, they've sent over 25,000 rockets at Israel since that time, just trying to indiscriminately kill the Jews. One of the things that I've always touched by when I go visit Yad Vashem or any of the Holocaust memorials is the number of people that we call amongst the righteous. And Scott Jennings, you are amongst the righteous. But it's people that risked their professions, their livelihoods, their families, and they hid the Jews from the Nazis. Or they found ways for them to get out of the country before the children would be taken away and sent to the gas chambers. And there's hundreds and hundreds, maybe thousands of stories throughout World War II. Yael, can you, or Scott, can you name me one story that's been published or that's been publicized where anybody in Gaza amongst the righteous pointed the IDF or to anybody, this is where the hostages were hiding? Is there one story of an UNRWA a worker who was kind or considerate or felt terrible that they while they were holding a hostage was starving or sick or scared? I've not heard one of those stories, and that just tells you this was not simply done by Hamas leadership. This was done by the Palestinian people.
2: Coach, we got a couple of minutes left here in this segment. I wanted you to specifically comment on what, because you spend a lot of time on college campuses, you coached college basketball. What has it been like for you to observe this anti-Semitism spike and ideology that has enveloped so many college campuses out there? Not all. Some colleges and university leaders, I think, have handled it okay. But in the Ivy League, for instance, we've just seen this anti-Semitism become part of the university identity. What has been your reaction to that? And when you hear from students on these campuses that look up to you, what do you tell them about how to withstand that?
4: It's heartbreaking, and I'm heartbroken for my children as they're living it and as they're experiencing it. And Scott, I think the most important thing is who's doing it and why are they doing it? Who are enemies of our country? The enemies of our country are the people that are jealous or don't believe in our Judeo-Christian way of our founding and our lifestyle, our capitalism, our democracy, so on and so forth. President Donald Trump has been the greatest friend Israel has ever had. Okay? Half of this country doesn't like Donald Trump right now. Maybe even more than that. So right away, because he's been so pro-Israel and fought anti-Semitism, they're automatically on the other side of that. The second thing is the incredible influx of the illegal immigrants, who have come from countries where they were indoctrinated to have some anti-Semitic views. The best way for them to attack our country is to divide us. They love what's going on right now in the Democratic Party, and they love how the Democratic Party is trying to divide us as a nation. How do you divide us? Divide the Christians and the Jews. Begin to teach them that the Jews killed Jesus. Don't tell them anything about the Jewish roots of their Christian faith. Explain to them that the reason why gas prices are so high, it's because of the war in Iran, which the United States got into because of Israel. You tell them a bunch of lies, and then have people that care about our country begin to think, well, it's Israel's fault, or it's the Jews' fault. Now you've divided us, and that's the best way to conquer us. They can't beat us with their armies, so they're using our freedom of speech and our ability to go on these college campuses and completely lie to our students. Who wouldn't want free Palestine? Who would want free Palestine? Nobody, except what college kids don't understand. It's free Palestine of the Jews. How would you free Palestine or Israel the Jews? Kill them, run them off, scare them, and this is what they've been trying to do since Israel was born. And guess what? It's not working. We're here, we're stronger than ever, and we're not going anywhere. So try as you might, we're here to stay.
2: That's Bruce Pearl, one of the winningest basketball coaches in college basketball history, great friend of the show, and Yael Bar-Tur, host of the Chosen People Problems podcast. I want to thank you both for being part of our conversation today. We have to take a break here on the show. It's Scott Jennings broadcasting for Salem. We commemorate the third anniversary of October the 7th. Stay with us.
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2: Thanks for listening to Common Sense for the American People here on Salem. Scott Jennings reporting. 3 years after Hamas murdered and kidnapped 1,200 Israelis and several hundred more hostages on October the 7th, New York Mayor Zoran Mamdani has created some justifiable outrage today by using this anniversary to accuse Israel and the United States of genocide, which is a damnable lie that we will debunk with our next guest at the bottom of the hour. Mamdani's statement today describes Israel's campaign in Gaza as a, quote, devastating, ongoing genocide. Again, this is absolutely not true. There is no data to back up this assertion, despite the repeated propaganda attempts to make it so. Mamdani accuses Washington of, quote, complicity with every arms shipment. Mayor Mamdani could not even give the Jewish people a single day to grieve and to mourn without slandering the people of Israel with his lies and propaganda. He literally hates Israel. If you don't know it by now, please internalize what he has done today on this terrible anniversary. Meanwhile, Mamdani's $30 million plan to supposedly fight anti-Semitism is drawing questions about where the money is going. The plan doubles funding for a group called Partners Against the Hate to $6.4 million. The program supports six core organizations, including the Jewish Community Relations Council and the Arab American Association of New York. New York Post is reporting the Arab American Association, formerly led by Mamdani ally Linda Sarsour, supported anti-Israel campus encampments after October the 7th. The group received $3.3 million in city funding between 2017 and 2024, according to the Post. Now they're going to get more. More than two dozen Jewish leaders have called for this strategy to be revised, saying it fails to address hostility toward Zionism. City Hall says the plan will strengthen security, education, and support for hate crime victims. Mamdani's wife, by the way, is drawing scrutiny. Her name is Rama Duwaji. Post is also reporting that she participated in a women's wellness retreat in Portugal over the last few days, organized by a group that had posted messages calling for Israel's destruction. And in Michigan, concerns about Israel and anti-Semitism are weighing on some Jewish Democrats as they consider the Senate race between Democrat Abdul El-Sayed and Republican Mike Rogers. In a recent focus group broadcast on MS Now, one mother said her daughter attends law school at the University of Detroit Mercy, and she feels that she has to hide being Jewish. Take a listen. Cut three.
21: My daughter goes to University of Detroit Mercy. She's in her second year of law school, and she has to hide being Jewish. Mm-hmm. And it's a hard thing to say when October 7th came. Horrible for her. Lots of tears. I may go to Mike Rogers.
2: One other breaking news story for you today. U.S. Attorney for Minnesota Dan Rosen says 18-year-old Sheikhdoon Abdalhi Muhammad has been arrested. He's accused of planning a mass casualty attack in support of ISIS at the Mall of America. Here's Rosen with more on this arrest. Cut seven.
0: The American people and the citizens of Minnesota should know from yesterday's arrest, which was the culmination of an outstanding law enforcement and intelligence operation, that federal law enforcement is standing up to their calling to protect us. Here, because of their vigilance and diligence, they were able to detect a threat and disrupt it before the defendant carried out his intention to kill, in his words, maybe 30 to 60 people, as we allege in far greater detail in the complaint. Today's charges demonstrate that the threat of terrorism in support of ISIS and other foreign terrorist organizations is active and continuing.
2: Keep an eye on this story for the rest of the week. I want to tell you for a moment about a new public policy partner we have here at the Scott Jennings Show. It's called the Mackinac Center for Public Policy. For almost 40 years, Mackinac has stood for economic opportunity, limited government, and the rights of working people. Their work helped secure, in fact, a landmark Supreme Court victory called the Janus decision, you may have heard of it, which established that public employees, including police, firefighters, teachers, nurses, and corrections officers, cannot be forced to pay union fees as a condition of employment. Since Janus, Mackinac has helped 1.5 million workers exercise their freedom to choose whether to remain in their union. I want you to help spread the word about this. A lot of workers don't know their rights. Send them this website, advancingliberty.us, and there you can learn more about the Janus decision and how to exercise your rights. That's advancingliberty.us. Send that link to anybody you know, particularly if they're working as a public employee. We'll take a break and do more coverage of the third anniversary of October the 7th with Ahmed Siegel. He's right around the corner on the Scott Jennings Show.
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22: President Trump says Trump accounts are bigger than anyone imagined. Today, from the Oval Office, he said the accounts are historic while celebrating the launch of automatic enrollment for the investment accounts. Trump said 70 million kids will have Trump accounts in their name, adding it's giving them a strong start in life. Newborns born between 2025 and 2028 will receive a $1,000 deposit into their account that will be available to them once they turn 18. Tropical storm Isaias is making its way towards the Gulf Coast. Forecasters expect it to strengthen into a hurricane by tomorrow. Current projections show it making landfall somewhere between New Orleans and Panama City. A judge has sided with Krista Pike's attorneys and ruled the evidence from her botched execution last week in Tennessee should be preserved. In a hearing today, the judge ordered the state to not discard any evidence. Pike is aware and speaking after being critically injured and was on a ventilator. She was sentenced to death for the 1995 murder of Colleen Slemmer and was set to be the first woman put to death in Tennessee in 200 years. I'm Chris Caraggio.
23: Yeah, we're holding steady on the highways and byways, really not dealing with a lot of problems. Last accident we had was northbound Santa Fe at Iowa. It looks like that is clearing out if you're heading up that way. Minimal delays at this point. Southbound 25, the ramp to eastbound 270 is jamming. It's construction-related delays there. 270 heading west, Vasquez a little slow, and I-70 eastbound around 225 has been kind of bogging down a little bit. But 225 is wide open, and so is the Pena Drive to the airport. No hang-ups at all. With traffic, I'm Jonathan Steele.
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9: Denver weather.
3: Denver area forecast this Wednesday, gorgeous fall weather. Very warm temps in the lower to mid 80s under mostly sunny skies. Keeping it dry tonight under mostly clear skies. We'll be in the mid 50s. Thursday and Friday, we repeat everything again twice over. Low to mid 80s through the end of the week with lows in the low to mid 50s. Even Saturday now looking to follow suit. Going to be in the low 80s as we start the weekend with sunny skies. Dropping into the middle and upper 70s Sunday, troughing will increase into the work week with cooler temps still and chances for rain showers. I'm meteorologist Don Watson.
4: Current temperature
5: 70 degrees.
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7: With the Wall Street Business Report, I'm Rich Thomason. The Commerce Department says the U.S. trade deficit widened sharply in August. This amid an uptick in goods relating to the building of artificial intelligence systems and the unpredictability of import tariffs. Imports rose over 4% for the month, pushing the total imbalance to just over $105 billion. That was a nearly 14% jump from July. Seattle-based Starbucks faces a lawsuit accusing it of mislabeling 8 of its protein drinks as sugar-free. The lawsuit was filed by a group of 3 customers in federal court. The suit says the 8 protein drinks labeled as sugar-free actually have 13 to 21 grams of sugar per serving. A lower open for Wall Street, the market is awaiting release of the minutes of the Fed September meeting, looking for any hints as to the future direction of interest rates. For the Wall Street Business Report, I'm Rich Thomason.
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2: 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All right, Wednesday, October the 7th. Common Sense for the American People. Scott Jennings broadcasting live today from your nation's capital. By the way, here on the third anniversary of the Hamas October the 7th attacks on Israel, Salem's own Aaron Mullen gives us an exclusive look deep underground, entering a Hamas tunnel near the Israeli border that the IDF discovered just 8 months ago. Inside that tunnel, she found commanders' living quarters, blast doors, weapons storage, and tunnels running beneath the homes, schools, and hospitals of the civilians above. The full episode, you don't want to miss it. It's fascinating investigative journalism. It's available now. It's on demand on the Salem News Channel app. You can go to the Aaron Mullen Show YouTube page and check all this out at snc.tv. Also, our friends over at Town Hall have covered this investigative report. Amy Curtis over at townhall.com has that. I really encourage you to check out Aaron's work. It's quite fascinating. Well, we are 3 years now out from the atrocities and the horror of October the 7th. And since that time, we've seen a propaganda campaign in the West that hangs on one allegation that Israel is committing a genocide in Gaza. Is that true? Joining us to unpack this and debunk this propaganda is Amit Siegel. He's chief political analyst for Israel's Channel 12. He argues there are new figures and data that challenge some of this war's most repeated propaganda. Amit, welcome in for the first time to the Scott Jennings Show.
27: Thanks, Scott. Thanks for having me.
2: And you join us, I should tell the audience, live from Jerusalem today. In your opinion, what is the single strongest piece of evidence that you believe challenges the genocide accusation? Tell us about it.
27: Well, I think the simplest one is the fact that the Palestinian population in Gaza increased, grew, over the last 3 years. I think it's the only case in the world's history in which a genocidal attempt ends up with more people from the alleged people which the attempt to genocide was against it. So this is the number one proof. The second one is merely comparison. When you take a look at the number of fatalities in Gaza Strip, in the Gaza Strip, you see that the rate between the collateral damage is the lowest in terms of wars in populated areas compared to each and every conflict over the last 30 years, 50 years, 100 years in on populated areas. And you'll find out that the rate is something, even according to Hamas data, it's something around 1 to 2, which is relatively low, way lower than the U.S. wars in Iraq, of course, World War II, etc. I believe personally that the number of terrorists is way higher than reported, and the number of innocent civilians killed is way lower than reported.
2: Amit, something about the coverage of October the 7th and then these years beyond in the war, and I have to sit on CNN. I sit with a lot of people who, I think they make up a lot of things. And, you know, they make up large numbers, they throw them out, those things get repeated, and then all of a sudden, you know, all the right people are repeating them, but nobody ever stops to ask, is any of this true? Oftentimes in the West, we saw these numbers, and then it would say, this is according to the Gaza Health Ministry. Can you walk us through here in the United States, when the so-called Gaza Health Ministry is issuing data and numbers, what does that actually mean, and why should we be skeptical of that?
27: The Gaza Health of Ministry is basically Hamas. It's like, you know, take for granted at face value the information from the North Korean Ministry of Health. Of course, we know it's the lunatic dictator who actually dictated the numbers. And the same applies for Hamas, which is, in my opinion, worse than the North Korean dictator because it kills its own people. And the North Korean dictator doesn't have any ambitions to conquer the entire world, while according to fundamentalist Islam, that's exactly the final solution for this universe. And that's why I wouldn't take it for granted, to say the least. By the way, it's ridiculous, especially when you take into account that all the journalistic values, like, you know, speaking truth to power, somehow occur only when it comes to the Israeli side. It's the Israeli side that is taken with not a grain of salt, but is with tons of salt. And always when the IDF reports something, so it will take time for, you know, for your colleagues on CNN or BBC or Sky News or MSNBC, hours to until they take it for granted, if any. But when Hamas reports something, all of a sudden, it's the fact. By the way, the same applies for journalists in Gaza. No one can actually report from Gaza and stay alive as if they report something that Hamas doesn't like. That has been and still is the case. So I suspect that the way the international media suspects the motives of Israel does not emanate from a healthy journalistic value, but merely from an anti-Israeli sentiment.
2: Amit Siegel is our guest. He's an Israeli political analyst and has been tracking all the data, actual information that's come out of Gaza that is debunking a lot of the things that you've probably heard in the news here in the West, that there's a genocide going on in Gaza. And this one, Amit, that there was a famine, that there was a hunger crisis in Gaza. You've got data on that. Unpack those numbers. Was there ever really a famine or a hunger crisis in Gaza in the way it has been reported in the West?
27: Now, the most amazing fact is that the verdict against Hamas and the international media is based on evidence from Hamas itself. The health ministry in Gaza, a.k.a. Hamas, has just published a new data about the number of death cases in Gaza Strip that has nothing to do with the war. You know, natural death cases. Mm. And how surprising it is to find out that the death rate was exactly the same in 2022, at very peaceful year in the Gaza Strip, and 2025, the year in which the alleged genocidal starvation took place. So in 2025, there were only, I think, 0.7 cases of so-called non-violent death cases, which necessarily refutes all the allegation. Had a starvation existed or famine existed in Gaza in the summer, in the spring of 2025, we would expect to see thousands of new fatalities out of starvation, but we don't see it in the data of Hamas itself.
2: I mean, there are two competing points of view here in the West, two arguments that have been made about food. The Free Palestine folks over here say that the Netanyahu government and the IDF were prohibiting or blocking food trucks from going into Gaza. And the Israeli government and the IDF say no army in the history of mankind has ever done more to feed its enemy than the IDF in this conflict. Which point of view is correct, in your opinion?
27: So when it comes to give or take 34 out of the last 36 months, truth is on Israel's side. Yes, Israel is the only country on earth to have provided military aid. By the way, military aid includes not only milk and the flour and the water. It includes, for instance, chocolate, Mentos, Kit Kat, chocolate bars, etc., etc. So, I mean, it's the only country on earth, or the only area on earth, in which at the very same time, the country that was blamed in committing genocide provided chocolate bars to the population it allegedly tried to genocide. So here's the thing. There were two and a half months, in which Israel stopped providing this humanitarian aid. The idea back then was to actually have the food delivered via an alternative program. We can debate it about it later, but there was no shortage in food in Gaza at the time, and the proof is that it happened in 2025, and as I've just demonstrated, the numbers of Hamas itself doesn't bear any proof that something really dramatic happened there.
2: I'm Ed Siegel from Channel 12 in Israel. Chief political analyst is our guest here on the Scott Jennings Show. Amit, the IDF recently published a list of 170 people that had been publicly identified as journalists, but in fact, the IDF says were members of Hamas and other terrorist organizations. What can you tell us about the documentation that has come out? Because one of the accusations here in the West is that the Israeli government, the IDF, is indiscriminately killing journalists, but it seems like evidence now exists to refute that. Talk to us about that.
27: Yeah, so we know at least about 97 out of them that they were members of the Hamas and its allies in the Gaza Strip. They were terrorists and members of a terrorist organization. By the way, I put aside the entire question about them defined as journalists. While they reported only what Hamas wanted them to do, there is a new investigative report about Hamas having a WhatsApp group in which she orders journalists in Gaza what to report and especially what not to report. So I put it aside. Mm. But we have to bear in mind that the vast majority of journalists killed in Gaza were actually active terrorists. So there are three ways to actually try to interpret the information about 170 journalists killed. One, Israel deliberately kills journalists for reporting the truth. We know it's untrue. Israel does not do it because Israel is the only country to warn citizens before bombing a place in which there are bunkers and military bases. One. Second, we can see it as a collateral damage. And then it's understood. Journalists usually report from the scene. So, I mean, it's painful and agonizing, but it happens. It happened to many journalists, but Israel claims more than this. It claims that the vast majority of journalists were actually terrorists. That's the reason they were killed. Mm. They got killed in the first place. So I would say this. There is a thick body of evidence for the vast majority of those names to be terrorists and not only journalists. For the rest, I am still waiting for the proofs. The IDF claims that they are terrorists. Either the information is classified Or, you know, I'm, as a journalist, I'm, you know, I'm suspicious. So I'm still waiting for the rest of the names and the proofs. But if I have to trust something, it's the lists of Hamas. You know that there, the most ridiculous cases were in which, you know, international press organizations condemned Israel for killing journalists, only to find a few hours or days or weeks later Hamas mourning the very same name as his heroes, as his members in the organization. So then again, the Hamas information itself reveals more than meets the eye.
2: Amit Siegel, Channel 12 in Israel. He joins us from Jerusalem. He's chief political analyst there. We're grateful for your insights today, and I highly encourage you to look up Amit on social media and follow him. You'll learn a lot more from him than you ever will from most of the mainstream media in the West.
27: Amit, thank you. Scott, and be strong on CNN.
2: You got it. Fight him every day. All right, before we go to break, a quick word from our friends and partners at Noble Gold Investments. 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All new qualified accounts get that. Noble Gold Investments, the only people I trust with my questions about investing in gold and silver. We take a break and do more news after this on the Scott Jennings Show.
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8: Foundations of Freedom. A look at America's founding principles and the leaders who shaped our nation.
10: Ronald Reagan believed freedom was more than a political system or a set of laws. In 1988, he said, "Freedom describes the God-given condition of the human soul." For Reagan, liberty was not something government created. It was something government was called to respect and to protect. That idea sits at the heart of the American experiment. Our rights do not come from rulers, institutions, or political majorities. They belong to us by nature and by God. And when we understand freedom that way, our responsibility becomes clearer. Government may protect liberty. Laws may preserve it, but neither can give us what was never theirs to grant. Freedom begins with the recognition that human dignity and liberty come before government, not from it.
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2: Well, we've given you some straight talk, some facts, and some honesty here on this third anniversary of October the 7th. A lot of great voices on the show today. I'm grateful for everyone's time. You know, if you are following news about

0: With my own hands, I killed 10 Jews, he tells his father. Open WhatsApp and see how much I have killed. Open the phone. I'm calling you. He asked for his mother to be put on the phone in this call. I want you to see it live. Mom, your son is a hero. Kill, kill, kill them. You can find countless pieces of video and evidence like this from October the 7th, the glee at which these savages killed women and children and men young and old in Israel on October the 7th. And today we're taking the opportunity on the Scott Jennings Show to remember these victims and to tell you the truth about what's happened and what's happened in the aftermath. Because a lot of people in this country, frankly, cannot seem to remember the difference between right and wrong and civilization and barbarism. On that note, America celebrating 250 years of independence spurred on Secretary of State Marco Rubio today to highlight the roots of Western civilization in Athens, speaking in front of the Acropolis, one of the great symbols of ancient Greek civilization. Athens, of course, helped pioneer democracy. Greek philosophers asked questions that still shape our politics today. And the influence of Athens on America's founders is still visible in Washington in the columns and classical designs of the buildings that house our very government. Secretary of State Rubio's message went well beyond that today. At a time when Americans are arguing about what our country stands for, Secretary of State Rubio chose this historic setting to explain what America owes to the civilization that came before it. Let's hear some of that. Cut four.
1: 2.5 centuries after the founding of the American Republic, halfway across the world from where I stand now, I stand here today as the Secretary of State of that republic and as the great-grandson of settlers who arrived in the New World from Spain. I stand here to testify to a debt that no lapse of time, no distance of space can ever extinguish. The history of America, the history of my country, is covered with the fingerprints of antiquity. Greece is literally carved into the architecture of our government.
0: We're going to play more of Secretary of State Rubio's speech in the next couple of days here on the Scott Jennings Show. I encourage you, they've posted the whole thing on the State Department social media channels, and I encourage you to go and listen to as much of it as you can. It is a speech that everybody who appreciates and defends the West needs to hear. It is a rallying cry for those of us who defend the West against these barbarians who have come to tear it down. And a little bit of breaking news as we close out the show today. Federal prosecutors have charged an 18-year-old man with a federal terrorism offense after a foiled mass shooting plot targeting the Mall of America in Bloomington, Minnesota. Here are some of the facts coming out via the news today. The suspect's name is Sheikh Dune Abdullahi Muhammad, 18 years old. He was arrested on Tuesday, actually, and he is charged with planning a mass casualty attack in support of ISIS. He was planning to do it later this month. The evidence, according to the unsealed court records, an FBI investigation revealed Muhammad knowingly received a Norinco AK-47 assault rifle and approximately 200 live rounds of ammunition. Federal officials said that he admired previous terrorist mass casualty events and intended to carry out a large-scale shooting at the massive shopping complex in Bloomington, Minnesota. Sincerely, thank you for listening to the show today. This is a solemn day for the people of Israel, for Jewish Americans and Jewish people all over this world, and the victims of the October the 7th terrorist attack deserve our memories, and they deserve it now, and they deserve it every year on this day. And we were honored to bring you those memories today on Common Sense with the American People. We'll be back tomorrow. Thanks for listening.
2: 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Now, Rob Schmidt is on Newsmax tonight talking about the war for America's future. 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

0: embracing socialism, especially young people. 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
9: It's 1 o'clock. I'm Ben Davis in the 710 News Center with the latest local and state headlines. The Hugh Hewitt Show is on the way. Traffic and weather together coming up. Election officials are working to correct a ballot problem after some voters in Adams, Arapahoe, Douglas, and Weld counties discovered they were seeing issue 7A when it should not have appeared on their ballots. Officials say the error is being reviewed and affected voters are being notified about the proper voting process. The issue is drawing attention as Colorado heads into the final weeks before Election Day. A major decision is approaching for families in the North Metro. The Adams 12 School Board is expected to make a final decision today on a proposal to close 6 schools. District leaders cite enrollment and budget challenges, while parents and community members continue weighing in on the plan. In Brighton, a controversial proposal for a large data center campus has been halted. A rezoning request tied to the project has been withdrawn, stopping the proposal for now. The debate over data centers continues across the Front Range as communities weigh the economic benefits against concerns about power demand, water use, and growth. Homelessness remains a major issue in the metro area. Disputes over responsibility for a large encampment near Aurora's regional navigation campus continue, with city boundary complications involving Aurora and Denver adding another layer to the challenge. Local leaders are still working toward a long-term solution. Drivers on the east side of the metro may soon see some relief. CDOT has begun work on a project aimed at reducing congestion along the heavily traveled I-225 corridor. The project is designed to improve traffic flow through one of the region's busiest commuter routes. In sports, the Avalanche are off to a strong start at 2-0 and may soon get additional help. Forwards Logan O'Connor and winger Zachary LaRue are nearing return and could rejoin the lineup during the team's current road trip. Colorado is in Winnipeg tonight for a matchup with the Jets. Ben Davis, News Talk 710, KNUS.
10: Busy Wednesday driving throughout the Denver Metro for that 1 o'clock. Northbound I-25, some brief slowdowns into the downtown area through the usual spot, 6th Avenue to Colfax, only adding a minute or two to your commute. Some stop and go on the eastbound 6th Avenue off-ramp to I-25 southbound. I-70 east and westbound showing intended speeds to and from DIA. Pena Boulevard outbound looks like some road work just after Tower Road with some slowing to about 56th. With traffic, I'm Mark Swan.
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12: The Denver metro area going to continue to see unseasonably warm and absolutely gorgeous, but also very dry fall weather through your Saturday. Then we'll begin to see increasing clouds, cooler temperatures, and increasing chances of rain and mountain snowfall next week. In the meantime, temperatures through your Saturday, low to mid 80s for highs, sunny to mostly sunny days, mild nights as well, readings a good 10 degrees above average with lows into the mid 50s. I'm meteorologist Mark Huer.
13: Current temperature,
14: 70 degrees.
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21: Morning, glory, and evening, grace, America. I'm Hugh Hewitt. Welcome to the Wednesday edition of the program. I'm leading off with United States Senator Tom Tillis, longtime friend of the program, author of this brand new book, How to Lose Friends and Antagonize Presidents. How to Lose Friends and Antagonize Presidents is out there everywhere. Senator, welcome back. I got a lot of questions for you, but first, I think you must have written this after you decided not to run again. Am I right about that?
22: Actually, it's not true. The reason why we were able to write it in a couple of
0: months. I mean, from the beginning to the end, it was less than 90 days, is because I had so much material that I've just written down for myself. After actions for some of the things I thought we could do a better job on. So I did write it, or it all culminated after I announced my retirement, but it's work that I started writing on even before the president was sworn in.
21: Well, it was a pretty funny exchange of texts that you had with the president when you told him you weren't running again, because he responded. It's obviously you two are not going to be going out for drinks anytime soon. Is that right?
0: No, Hugh, that is the fallacy of everybody thinks I've burned my relationship down. The president and I have communicated even after the texts that are on the back flap of the book. We've still communicated. We've still found ways to work together. But look, I'll let other people set the tone of my relationship, but I've reserved the right to match their behavior when their behavior is what it is. And that's
21: well,
0: all the way
21: I'm
0: doing,
21: going
0: including the President of the United
21: to the
0: States.
21: Text. I don't think it's on the back flap. I think it's where you text them thing. I'm not going to run again. I imagine you're already looking for someone to replace me. So I've been working on it already. I just thought it was very Trumpian.
0: Even that's wrong, Hugh. Even that's wrong, buddy. Here's what happened. On the night that I voted against the motion to proceed on the big, beautiful bill, the president called me at my condo. I said, Mr. President, we've got health care policy in this bill that's an overreach. Not the House part, but what your people in CMS or in the White House told the Senate to add. I said, I'll work quietly to try and fix it in the House, but we've got a problem, and it will be a problem next year. And you're on the brink of having two of the most miserable years of your life beginning in January 27 if we don't get it right. Shortly after that, he posted a text saying, Tillis is grandstanding because I voted against the motion to proceed. I texted him back, said, acknowledged. Now start looking for my replacement. And then about 30 minutes later, he said he was seeking people to replace me. That's after I told him I had no intention of running. I'm not going to play that sort of game with anybody, including the President of the United States. Since then,
21: I thought the exchange was very illuminating because you guys are very candid with each other, and I assume you still are. I assume he still calls you because he needs your vote on some things.
0: Yeah.
21: And after you're out of the Senate, do you expect to still be chatting with him?
0: Probably, because I tell you, in the second and the final 2 years of his administration, we need to navigate this closely. And it's not about President Trump at that point. It's about the future of the Republican Party. So, of course, I want to help. I want every Republican on the ballot to win this cycle. But we also have to recognize we have problems. We have headwinds. My goodness, when you're spending money in South Carolina and exiting North Carolina, everybody should be able to understand we have a problem. You don't pretend that it doesn't exist. You address it.
21: Well, I hope we are going to address it right now, but I do want people to know that if they get themselves a copy of Senator Tillis' new book, How to Lose Friends and Antagonize Presidents, they're going to finally know what the bolo tie is all about. And I got to admit, Senator Tillis, I've known you a while. I started wearing that bolo tie. I'm not from North Carolina. I did not get it. Now I get it. You want to explain to people what it's all about? You know, I'm kind of disappointed you don't have it on today.
0: Yeah, well, you know, I'm a fairly conservative dresser. And when that bolo tie was given to me by the Lumbee, when I told them that this was going to be the Congress, I was going to go to the, this is before I decided that I was going to follow through and not run for reelection. Said, I'm going to leave everything on the table, or I'm going to take everything, leave it on the field. And, I had a meeting. They went down to the gift shop, got a couple of these, Senate lapel pins, and they built a bolo around it. And then I put it in the closet. I didn't think I was going to wear it. Never worn one before in my life until last year. But I was invited by the president and some Congress members, other Congress members, to go on Air Force One down to Fayetteville. And I decided to use that as an opportunity to stimulate a discussion with one congressman who I knew was working against me but was not admitting it, so that I could stimulate discussions about Lumbee for the whole of the trip, up to and including the president recognizing it. So from that day forward, it's kind of become a mood ring for me, Hugh. When you see me wearing that bolo, it's probably because I'm not real happy.
21: Well, tell people about the Lumbee, because I think we ought to take this moment to tell them that.
0: Yeah. Look, the Lumbee, the story of the Lumbee is just a tragic story of racism and starting back when they first tried to get recognized about 138 years ago, and then in the Jim Crow era, Some of the folks in the Senate and Congress at once recognized them and unrecognized them, made it impossible for them to get done through administrative action. And this is a tribe that really, there were eastern tribes that when the settlers came in, they had to go somewhere. Where would they go? Marginalized land, the swamps of North and South Carolina. Then you fast forward about a century and escaped slaves. They get away from a plantation. Where you think they're going to go? To the same property. And so over time, over generations, you have an Indian tribe and escaped slaves and other tribes that the racists of the Jim Crow era said weren't legitimate Indians, and we want to recognize them and unrecognize them. Every Senate member since Elizabeth Dole has tried to get them recognized and right the wrong, and we finally used every lever I could think of to get it done. And now the Lummi Indians are the largest recognized tribe east of the Mississippi River, and I've told them the only thing I want them to do is make me proud, not make the mistake of these casino cartels that try to prevent them from being recognized, treat their people well, treat their community well, and treat other Indian tribes that want to get recognized with respect and help them. I said, with malice towards none. And they're living up to my expectations so far.
21: It's a big expectation, Matt, and I think I want to salute you for that, because it's easy to forget a tribe. You can talk a good game and then not wear the bolo tie, or wear the bolo tie and not ask the president on Air Force One. But you did it all, and you got it done, so my hat's off to you. Now, Senator, I'll give people the cliff notes. If you don't like Bobby Kennedy, Pete Hegseth, Steve Miller, or Kristi Noem, if you can remember Kristi Noem, this is the book for you. But it's not just that. Senator Tillis has got some areas of agreement with President Trump, and I want to talk about that. For 8 years, you have been the Republican leader of the Senate NATO Observer Group, about which I had never heard until I read this book, SNOG. As a member of SNOG, has Donald Trump been good for NATO or bad for NATO?
0: Yes. He's been good because he finally put them on notice and made them pay their fair share after their combined shortfall was nearly a $2 trillion shortfall in this century. They made NATO less safe. They made Europe less safe. He's bad. It's not good for NATO when he looks past us and tries to pretend that there's any scenario where Vladimir Putin wants to live peacefully in Europe. And so I think he needs to strike a balance. He needs to stay after NATO and make sure they pay their fair share, make sure that they don't look down our nose while we do what we have to pay for our national defense. And then Europeans are talking about our social programs or our health programs. All the while, they were letting us cover their freedom while they were coming up short on our mutual agreement to our mutual defense. He's been both good and bad. But going forward, look, right, we've got to recognize Russia is the aggressor. There's no scenario where there can be a win-win in Ukraine. You have evil, okay, and you have good. And I'm on the side of good with Ukraine and the Western world, Western democracies.
21: Okay, last question, Senator. Again, the book is How to Lose Friends and Antagonize Presidents. You will not be able to miss it in airport, Amazon, or everyone else, by Tom Tillis. Are we better off today than we were 2 years ago, Senator?
0: I think we're always better off when Republicans are controlling Washington, but you can't look at the numbers and see that we've got work to do with the economy. We've got to have a reasonable set of expectations and goals in Iran. But like I said, we're always better. Look, this book is not about tearing down Republicans. I'm not an Adam Kinzinger or Liz Cheney or these other folks. I'm trying to let people know I support this president, but I don't blindly follow anybody. That is antithetical to the American experience. I'm here to represent the interests of North Carolina and what I believe is the best interest of the American people. And when I disagree with the president or I disagree with some of these people giving them bad advice, it's incumbent on me to be honest and speak truth to power.
21: And that is what he did in How to Lose Friends and Antagonize Presidents. Senator Tillis, don't be a stranger. Good to see you again. Stay tuned, America. I'll be right back on The Hugh Hewitt Show.

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7: Welcome back. I'm Hugh Hewitt, joined by Noah C. Rothman, Noah Senior Writer at National Review, also star of stage and screen most nights on CNN now. I'm wondering, Noah, how many nights a week do you give them?
8: Oh, as many as they'll ask me for, which is typically two. Most of the time I have an obligation because this is ball. It's sports hell. But they want me for two nights a week usually, and I can do one, sometimes two.
7: Okay. And what kind of a drive is that for you? You got to go in the city, don't you?
8: No, I'm local. I'm in western New Jersey, about an hour outside the city, and that's pretty much my home base.
7: All right. Good for you. I have two questions for you. The first, I have not been paying attention much to what's been going on in France because I did last week when the Pope was there and every Catholic not nailed to the floor showed up to greet him. I felt good about France. And then this week, it's on fire. You wrote the book, Blood in Progress. What is going on in France?
8: Well, if you ask a French official, it's a universe of things that have culminated in the unrest that we're seeing in the streets. The students are objecting to the dilapidated state of their schooling, and they have some legitimate objections there. The schools are falling apart. The funding for them, though robust, doesn't go where it belongs. Teachers are fired and subsequently not replaced. They have some grievances, but that has absolutely nothing to do with the violence that we're seeing on the streets. Likewise, I saw today that the elimination of phones, iPhones, and mobile devices from school has made the children restless and impossible to control. In the United States, we have school bans in over half of the union now during the day, and we don't see a whole lot of riots from these students as a result of their failure to have access to their mobile devices. So there must be something else going on here. And if you look at the videos, you see exactly what's going on here.
7: The unicorn.
8: Balaclava clad. Yeah, you say the omnicause. Absolutely, everything bleeds into everything else. You can't be for pro-Palestinian if you're not for universal health care, if you're not for the socialist revolution broadly. Every cause bleeds into everything else. And so when you see these videos of balaclava clad black bloc style tactics being used by hooligans shouting Islamist slogans as they take the torch to the symbols of French government and the symbols of Western cultural heritage, you get some sense that these students are not nearly as parochial as they're being accused of, that they're not just about, I want what's mine and I want the state to pay for it. No. They have much bigger ambitions, and they have a lot to do with, it seems to me, tearing down the fabric of Western civilization.
7: We are used to Canasta Card Party dressed up as No Kings rally in the United States. They don't get very sparky. Is what we're seeing in France the future of the United States?
8: Oh, God, I hope not. To the extent that we have declined to inculcate in the next generation some appreciation for the miracles into which they were merely born, the state of the American social contract, the prosperity and safety that we all enjoy, were the culmination of generations of labor. None of that, they didn't have to sacrifice at all to enjoy the fruits of all of that. But we don't instill in them any sort of gratitude for the conditions that they were just fortunate enough to be accidentally born into. But we're much better at it than France. We're much better at it than Britain, than generally old Europe.
7: Then I'm going to produce for you a bit of countervailing evidence that alarms me. For the first time in my lifetime, I mean, I don't like Democrats generally. Old Sherrod Brown is infirm. He should not win. John Ossoff should not win because he's a zero. Roy Cooper is a failed governor, but they're normal Democrats from the left. They're just wrong. Now we're looking at El Said in Michigan, Tallarico in Texas, Flanagan in Minnesota, Troy Jackson in Maine. This is basically the cast of The Office without Jim. It's just a group of weirdos. What is wrong with it? And Chris Pappas, who's adjacent to Jackson up in New Hampshire, he's not very far from DSA land either. What happened to the party?
8: Well, it's voters happen to the party. The voters get the kind of politics they want. And the progressive left has loomed large over the Democratic Party's nominating process this year. And they have gotten the kind of politicians that they seek, many of whom are very favorable to the progressive agenda, to the DSA agenda, as you say. But, it's October 7th, the third year anniversary of the October 7th massacre. And I can't help but see in the choices that Democrats have made this year, the sort of hostility to the American project, to the Western project that we see on fire in the streets of Paris. There's an element of restive hostility to, again, the miracles into which they were born in that, and sort of an ingratitude for everything they've received. And the story of Israel over the last 3 years should be the story of the United States. We still have the kind of civilizational self-preservation instinct that Europe is slowly sacrificing. And what has Israel done over the last 3 years. It has destroyed the seven armies that it was arrayed against. The Assad regime is gone. Iran is in tatters. It is facing an existential crisis at home, and its nuclear program is no longer much of a threat, to say nothing of the fact that Israeli society is as socially cohesive as it's ever been. Foreign direct investment is pouring in. Its military could not be stronger. These are the sort of things that a confident civilization does for itself, and the benefits of them are manifest.
7: Then
8: this
7: take
8: is a story
7: the camera
8: that Republicans
7: out wide.
8: Should be telling.
7: Go wide on your camera lens, Noah, because I asked this question in the first line of my Washington Examiner column today. Is the world better off today than it was 3 years ago?
8: Yes. In just about every conceivable way. Because we are safer as a result of the diminution, not elimination, but diminution of the Iranian terrorist threat. And we just tend to underrate the terrorist threat because we've gotten very good at interdicting Iranian plots. But they are behind so much of the unrest, not just in their part of the world, but in Europe, in North America, in Southern Asia. Iran has had its fingers in some of them, just about every destabilizing act, with the exception of Russia and sometimes China. It is the locus of evil in the modern world. And the reduction of that threat and the eventual elimination of that threat, which you can see looming on the horizon, brighter and brighter every day, will bring us into a world in which we can finally execute that pivot to Asia. In which we have a Middle East that is no longer beholden to the kind of terroristic violence that has consumed that part of the world for 70 years and really limited its capacity for growth and innovation. Everything on the other side of this conflict looks a lot better than it did on October 6, 2023.
7: Now, I agree with that, but I want to add one more. Clarity. I think, and I'll begin with your book, Blood and Progress. You have got great clarity about what we're fighting here. Chris Rufo's book, America's Cultural Revolution, many other books, and I think events from 10/7, the mask is off everyone. We knew who Putin was, but he showed us four or five more times. We know Xi Jinping is killing Jimmy Lai slowly. We know what Iran is, Hamas is. I think clarity has brought a lot of strength to the West in the last 3 years. Last minute to you, Noah.
8: And the mask is off their supporters, many of whom are eagerly, you know, exposing themselves today as they say, well, you know, this is one day to mourn, but we can't ignore the many Israeli crimes and the ongoing genocide in a war that ended a year ago. These people are exposing themselves to anybody who is willing to see what's right in front of their face.
7: Noah C. Rothman, always good to talk to you. Go and read his book, Blood and Progress. It's the perfect, like the volleyball setup for this spike that we see now unfolding in France. And I suspect, I hate to say this, I don't think it's going to stay in France. It's certainly going to go to the United Kingdom, and it may cross, hopefully before the plague does. Noah, good to talk to you. I'll be right back, America. Follow Noah on X at Noah C. Rothman. Listen to him on the Editor's Podcast from National Review and see him on CNN at night with Abby. Stay tuned.
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0: 710 News Update at the bottom of the hour.
1: An 18-year-old Minnesota man is facing a federal charge after authorities say he wanted to carry out a mass casualty attack at the Mall of America. Federal prosecutors say Sheikh Dune Abdullahi Muhammad targeted the mall during the Hmong Arts celebration to be held on October 24th because he expected a huge crowd. Court documents say Muhammad believed the mall was Jewish-owned and had previously expressed interest in joining Al-Shabaab in Somalia. President Trump said Trump accounts are bigger than expected. Today at the Oval Office, he said the accounts are historic while celebrating the launch of automatic enrollment for the investment accounts. Newborns born between 2025 and 2028 will receive a $1,000 deposit into their account that will be made available to them once they turn 18. Tropical storm Isaias is getting closer to the Gulf Coast. It's currently about 450 miles southwest of the mouth of the Mississippi River. Forecasters expect it to strengthen into a hurricane by tomorrow. I'm Chris Caraggio.
2: Might see some slow traffic interchanging from I-25 northbound to I-70 eastbound. We've got a crash off on the right shoulder right at Washington Street. Now, this was a bit more of a problem a couple minutes ago. Looks like most of it has been cleared out now. All lanes open. Still seeing some slow traffic back from I-25. 6th Avenue eastbound, some stop and go on the off-ramp to I-25 southbound. Pretty typical for this time of day. With traffic, I'm Mark Swan.
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4: Denver metro area going to continue to see unseasonably warm and absolutely gorgeous, but also very dry fall weather through your Saturday. Then we'll begin to see increasing clouds, cooler temperatures, and increasing chances of rain and mountain snowfall next week. In the meantime, temperatures through your Saturday, low to mid 80s for highs, sunny to mostly sunny days, mild nights as well, readings a good 10 degrees above average with lows into the mid 50s.
5: I'm meteorologist Mark Huer.
6: Current temperature
7: 74 degrees.
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8: Some headlines from the NFL. Veteran Eagles O-lineman Lane Johnson, a two-time Super Bowl champ, is retiring effective immediately. The announcement comes after Johnson missed the Eagles-Rams game Sunday for personal reasons. Ravens QB Lamar Jackson is dealing with an ankle sprain, and the NFL Network says Jackson only has an outside chance to play Sunday when the Ravens visit the Falcons. Veteran backup Tyler Huntley will start if Jackson can't go. The referees union is challenging the NFL over the suspension of two officials. The union says the punishments for line judge Jeff Seaman and referee Adrian Hill are excessive. Baseball playoffs. The Padres are still alive. They bounced back from their walk-off loss Sunday to beat the Brewers 4-3, closing to within 2-1 in the best-of-5 series. Manager Craig Stammen.
9: The stick-to-itiveness, the no-quit, the keep bouncing back, you know, all those adjectives that you can use for that. This team has showed that all year, and they showed it especially, you know, tonight.
8: Also last night, the Dodgers beat the Braves 3-1. LA takes a 2-1 lead in that series. I'm Matt McCoy.
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11: Welcome back. I'm Hugh Hewitt, America. In November, we will be celebrating the 15th anniversary of Act 10, Wisconsin's great leap into, well, all sorts of things. Here to talk to me about that, Jonathan Williams, president of the American Legislative Exchange Council, great sponsor of the program, alec.org/you. Jonathan, you can follow Jonathan, by the way, on X, at Tax Economist. What did Scott Walker do 10 years or 15 years ago with Act 10?
6: Well, I'll tell you what, those of us that were following state policy at the time, remember those just horrific scenes of the angry mob of progressive leftist protesters out there in Madison, Wisconsin, breaking into the state capitol building, trying to stop the people's business. And of course, what was the people's business that day? It was Governor Scott Walker's huge reforms to protect taxpayers and get Wisconsin back on a solid footing. And Act 10 was a major package of reforms on labor policy, on fiscal issues. Wisconsin at that point in time, Hugh, had over a $3 billion budget shortfall. And Governor Walker came in with a great group of state legislators, men and women who were ALEC members, and said, we got to do something differently as a state. And here we are now, 15 years later, after these massive reforms that gave local control back to school districts to make decisions about the benefits that they were giving to teachers, other public employees, made changes to the budget to make the budget sustainable. But at the end of the day, it also prioritized hiring quality teachers instead of just the old seniority system. There was a example I remember clearly of it was a Wisconsin Teacher of the Year that was able to keep her job because of the tenure reforms that were part of Act 10. And so it was a wide-ranging piece, and it really put Scott Walker on the map. Hard-fought victory. You know, and oftentimes with these victories, Hugh, we talk about the victory, and here we are a decade and a half later. And so now we have the luxury of going back full circle to see the amazing results that has provided for the great people of Wisconsin. And when you add up the savings now over 15 years, the people of Wisconsin, Hugh, have saved over $35 billion with a B dollars. Wow. Because of these common sense reforms that Scott Walker and great legislators spearheaded there 15 years ago.
11: Now, Jonathan, it's Wisconsin's the burnt over district. It's been blue, red, blue, red, blue, red. It's so often it's permanently purple. Does the success of Act 10 tell you that that could happen in other purple states? Has anyone tried to do what they did there?
6: Well, you know, we've seen some great other labor reforms, as we've outlined in our States at Work publication that we document every year at ALEC. I mean, Arizona's done some phenomenal things. Tennessee, the Carolinas, Utah has worked on some big reforms. But Scott Walker's was really a game changer that put Wisconsin back on solid footing and really did enable a lot of other states to tackle these issues that went after Wisconsin did that successfully. Now that we have this track record, the progressive left was howling to say the sky was going to fall and this would be the end of Wisconsin as they knew it. It was a Chicken Little scenario. The sky didn't fall, and it turns out Wisconsin taxpayers are the better for it.
11: And Governor Walker doing great things now as chairman of the YAF, Young Americans for Freedom. Let me talk to you about your recent traveling, John. I think you must have more frequent flyer miles than anyone. Utah and New England. Now, Utah is number one in the richstatespoorstates.com for like permanent, for dictator for life status. And then you went up to New England where there aren't any serious people. So that, you got 1 minute to tell me about those two trips.
6: Well, Utah, hey, we're going to be their annual meeting next year, so they're really hoping they make 20 years in a row at number one in rich states, poor states. So mark your dates for July 21st to 23rd, Salt Lake City. It's going to be an amazing annual meeting. But I'll say, you know, their leadership on education freedom is while we were there. They're in the top 10 of the Education Freedom Report at ALEC as well. So many great people continuing to try to move the ball forward. Utah is such a success story in so many different areas of policy. And you juxtapose that versus New England, where you have, I guess you have New Hampshire as the light in the sea of darkness of New England. But you've got a great group of ALEC legislators fighting the fight in difficult scenarios there. And I think it just proves that ALEC is not giving up on any state or any region. We're a 50-state organization. In fact, we don't care if people are Republican, Democrat, Independent, Libertarian, Vegetarian, or whatever their political preference may be. We want to be there to be a help for them on good policy. And by the way, you may have seen the release. We have a brand new ALEC board member, independent member of the Rhode Island House of Representatives, the great John Breehan, that we are so excited to welcome on the ALEC board from New England. And so we are not giving up on any place of America that wants to pursue better policy.
11: John was on the show from Orlando, a very colorful character, as one would expect from a Rhode Island politician. 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I'll be right back, America. 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
11: Welcome back, America. I'm Hugh Hewitt, joined by Sarah C. Bedford. Sarah is the investigations editor at the Washington Examiner. Sarah, I want to read you a story and then ask you how you would investigate it or how you would assign reporters to this. 18-year-old Minnesota man arrested in Mall of America attack plot. This came out about a half hour ago. Sheikh Dun Abdulli Mumnad, born in 2008, that makes him 18 years old, faces federal charges after allegedly plotting a mass casualty ISIS-inspired attack on Hamong art celebration at the Mall of America on October 24th. Court documents detail his messages pledging allegiance to ISIS, targeting non-Muslims, aiming to kill 30 to 60 people after failing to travel abroad. On October 6th, he paid $600 for an inoperable AK-47-style rifle and ammunition from an undercover agent in a Richfield parking lot, leading to his immediate arrest. Last line, U.S. Attorney Daniel Rosen emphasized that ISIS support threats persist amid recent Somali gang violence in the Twin Cities. Okay, what do you tell your reporters to go find out?
1: Gosh, I mean, if I'm the investigative editor on this story, we would probably start by looking into this person's online history. A lot of the ISIS-inspired would-be attackers that we're seeing in the U.S. are being radicalized online. And also, we would look into what associations or affiliations this person had within the Somali community. But this is a pretty wild plot that the FBI uncovered today and shows that the terrorist threat is not something that is in America's past, that it's something resurging now, today.
11: Yeah, the last line is what really got my attention. U.S. Attorney Daniel Rosen emphasized that ISIS support threats persist amid recent Somali gang violence in the Twin Cities. That's pretty pregnant with ominous music, isn't it?
1: It is, and we've actually covered this. One of my reporters, Mia Kethel, has covered this pretty extensively. There is a big gang violence problem among the Somali community in Minnesota, and some Democrats in the state have suggested that even talking about the gang violence problem is itself racist, but it's a real issue, and it's obvious that there are things about the Somali diaspora in Minnesota that state officials have failed to grapple with, to put it charitably. Fraud is a big part of that, and you do have this big problem with gang violence and potentially with Islamic radicalization that the state needs to get a handle on.
11: Now, on Friday night, there was a shooting at the Eden Prairie High School game. I am assured by Josh Holmes of Ruthless that that is the least likely place in Minnesota to have a gunfight breakout among Somali gangs, but it happened. Does it begin to bump into the Flanagan far left lurch for the Senate against Michelle Tafoya?
1: Yeah, I think there's a lot of reasons that you're seeing Peggy Flanagan struggle a little too much for comfort for Democrats. That's one of them. The record of failure of the Walz administration in Minnesota is another one. She's increasingly being tied to fraud, and that's being highlighted in ads that her opponent is running, because a lot of the fraud that we're talking about in the Somali community and elsewhere happened on her watch when she was lieutenant governor. So it's not just the fact that she's not the most charismatic candidate and doesn't necessarily translate well in this sort of retail politic arena, but it is also that she is tied to this enormous dysfunction in the state of Minnesota that is a direct result of progressive policies.
11: So, Sarah, did you happen to catch any of Susan Collins' filleting of Troy Jackson last night at their first debate?
1: I got some clips. It wasn't the best night for Troy Jackson.
11: No, it was like a Jinsu knife commercial, and there were little strips of him, like a Looney Tune thing, when Sylvester the cat would fall into eight different pieces. What happened to the Democrats? El Sayed in Michigan, Troy Jackson in Maine, Peggy Flanagan in Minnesota, Tallarico in Alamo. What happened to them?
1: Republicans got lucky, I guess. We're blessed with some poor candidate recruitment in some of these states that Democrats absolutely needed to hold on to or flip if they were going to have a hope of taking control of the Senate. And look, the polls are not good for Republicans. I mean, the best thing that they can hope for right now is that a massive polling error is taking place, because otherwise they're set up to suffer some profound losses. And we're talking all the way down to the state legislature level, where the control of some states, a lot of states, is poised to change hands. But when it comes to the Senate outlook, Republicans, I think, still have a pretty good chance of holding on to the Senate, because you do have those polarizing, controversial candidates in key states. And Democrats aren't really looking in strong positions to make that many flips, with the exception of North Carolina, that Republicans seem to be abandoning. They got lucky there with Roy Cooper. But other than that, I mean, Graham Platner was a disaster. The Democrats have had some real disasters when it comes to the results of their primaries.
11: So you mentioned the big if the polls are broken. And look, I don't know if they're broken. I'm not a pollster. All I know is they've been broken for four cycles. Do you think they're broken?
1: I think it's very likely that they are. The Democrats are a little bit overperforming in the polls right now. But when Republicans are when their best hope for the midterms is that there's some sort of polling error, then they're not in a good position, right? But in Michigan, for example, in 2024, Alyssa Slotkin underperformed her Real Clear Politics average by a few points. And in Texas and Ohio, I was looking at this before we started talking, both the Republicans outperformed their Real Clear Politics averages in 2024 and 2020. So we've seen this persistent undercounting of Republican support in Senate polls over the past few cycles. That doesn't necessarily mean that every Republican in every race that is trailing right now is going to outperform what the polls say. But when there are polling errors, they tend to shake out in favor of Republicans in the end.
11: But boy, you know, if they swing and miss big again this year, people are going to have to start questioning whether or not they're worth anything at all. I know it makes for easy copy to write, and it's racehorse stuff, but if they've missed again, and I have that feeling that they're going to, at least in some of these races, then maybe people ought to seek a new line of work. Sarah C. Bedford can be followed on X, over on X at Sarah C. Bedford, reader in the D.C. Examiner. That's where I have my column today on Are We Better Off as a World Than We Were 3 years Ago? My answer is absolutely yes. We have clarity, and clarity is always important before you can agree on what the problem is, getting the facts very clear in our mind about where evil resides in the world. That's been a very good thing from a very dark day 3 years ago. Stay tuned.
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7: It is the third anniversary of the Hamas invasion and massacre of Israel today on 10-7. 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It's all there. There's also an in-depth report over at Town Hall by Town Hall's Amy Curtis at townhall.com. Stuff to remember on this very somber third anniversary. John Podhortz is joining me next. 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If you're watching on the Salem News Channel, you'll see me. It's about time for me to take it. I have my annual physical tomorrow, got my 10K in today and yesterday, so I can brag a little bit to the doctor and say, you're getting your exercise, and I'll say, I did my 10K on Tuesday, 10K on Wednesday. 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
6: It's 2 o'clock. I'm Ben Davis in the 710 News Center with the latest local and state headlines. More of the Hugh Hewitt Show is on the way. Traffic and weather together coming up. Election officials are working to correct a ballot problem after some voters in Adams, Arapahoe, Douglas, and Weld counties discovered they were seeing issue 7A when it should not have appeared on their ballots. Officials say the error is being reviewed and affected voters are being notified about the proper voting process. The issue is drawing attention as Colorado heads into the final weeks before Election Day. A major decision is approaching for families in the North Metro. The Adams 12 School Board is expected to make a final decision today on a proposal to close 6 schools. District leaders cite enrollment and budget challenges, while parents and community members continue weighing in on the plan. In Brighton, a controversial proposal for a large data center campus has been halted. A rezoning request tied to the project has been withdrawn, stopping the proposal for now. The debate over data centers continues across the Front Range as communities weigh the economic benefits against concerns about power demand, water use, and growth. Homelessness remains a major issue in the metro area. Disputes over responsibility for a large encampment near Aurora's regional navigation campus continue, with city boundary complications involving Aurora and Denver adding another layer to the challenge. Local leaders are still working toward a long-term solution. Drivers on the east side of the metro may soon see some relief. CDOT has begun work on a project aimed at reducing congestion along the heavily traveled I-225 corridor. The project is designed to improve traffic flow through one of the region's busiest commuter routes. In sports, the Avalanche are off to a strong start at 2-0 and may soon get additional help. Forwards Logan O'Connor and winger Zachary LaRue are nearing return and could rejoin the lineup during the team's current road trip. Colorado is in Winnipeg tonight for a matchup with the Jets. Ben Davis, News Talk 710, KNUS.
7: Normal Wednesday slow spots throughout the Denver metro for your 2 o'clock commute. I-25 northbound into downtown, stop-and-go traffic between Alameda and 6th, only adding a minute or two to your drive there. North of there, I-70 westbound, congestion between Colorado Boulevard and Brighton Boulevard there. That's something we see every day. Same for I-70 eastbound to DIA. Slow speeds start at Havana to about Pena Boulevard. With traffic, I'm Mark Swan.
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9: The Denver metro area going to continue to see unseasonably warm and absolutely gorgeous, but also very dry fall weather through your Saturday. Then we'll begin to see increasing clouds, cooler temperatures, and increasing chances of rain and mountain snowfall next week. In the meantime, temperatures through your Saturday, low to mid 80s for highs, sunny to mostly sunny days, mild nights as well, readings a good 10 degrees above average with lows into the mid 50s. I'm meteorologist Mark Huer.
10: Current temperature
11: 74 degrees.
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15: Morning, glory, and evening, grace, America. I'm Hugh Hewitt. On this, the third anniversary of the 10/7 invasion of Israel by Hamas, the massacre of 1,200 that followed, the wounding of 5,000, the kidnapping of 250, and the start of a war that is now in its third year. To talk about that anniversary, I'm joined by John Podhoretz. John is the editor-in-chief of Commentary Magazine. John, I just have three questions for you. The first is the world as a whole better off today than it was 3 years ago? And if so, why? And if not, why not?
16: Unambiguously better. Think about the record of Israel's performance and Donald Trump's performance since October 7th, 2023. Here's what's happened. Iran's nuclear program is shattered in tatters, probably buried forever. Its government decapitated. It's on the economic ropes. I think we are months away from a potential collapse of the government. That's the biggest picture. Hamas has been neutered to nearly destroyed. It is headless. Israel has suffered not a single rocket fired at it in 375 days after thousands upon thousands of rockets in the 2 years prior. The government in Syria, gone. Hezbollah, blown up with beepers and other attacks. It's had Ismail Haniyeh assassinated, Nasrallah assassinated. Israel is militarily the strongest power and strategically the strongest power in the Middle East. It is a Western ally. It is a friend to the United States and a supporter of democratic institutions in the world. And none of that would have taken place had Yahya Sinwar held his fire on October 7th and launched what was the action that led to his own death, the doom of his organization, and the restructuring of the Middle East. So this was a monstrous thing, should never have happened, the tragedy Israel will live with and the Jewish people will live with forever. But Sinwar, he didn't awaken a sleeping beast, but he ensured that there was going to be a revolution in the Middle East, exactly the opposite of the revolution that he intended.
15: I agree with all that. Now to the second question. Israel domestically, are they better off than they were 3 years ago? 3 years ago, we had the new Bibi government. We had massive demonstrations over the judicial reform package, a part of which is packed. And we had sort of a coherent left and right. Now it's just a mess to people like me who just follow it from English language Israeli media. Do you think the country is stronger internally than it was 3 years ago?
16: I think Israel's sense of its own resilience and agency has given it a strength that it falsely believed that it possessed before October 7th and now does, in fact, possess. That does not mean that its politics are not disastrous, which they are, but of course, politics in almost every Western country are disastrous. Look at France, look at Britain, look at Canada, look at us, look at what's going on here, look at the inability of Congress to get anything passed. Look at the crisis in the streets of Paris and London, the, you know, wild anti-Semitism being expressed in the streets of Montreal and Toronto. So we are in a world in the West in which our politics is getting worse and worse. That is true of Israel, which also has to face a sort of reckoning with what went wrong, what it did wrong, how its governments failed it to lead to October 7th. That hasn't quite happened yet. But I don't think that Israel is any worse politically than other Western countries in that sense. And domestically, it's a mess. It's also, you know, the richest, you know, once upon a time, 30, 40 years ago, it was the one of the poor nations on earth, and it's now one of the richest nations on earth. So I don't think that you can say that it's better, because of course it suffered gravely and many hundreds of thousands of people had to sacrifice a year or two of their lives in very terrible conditions that they are going to have to cope with psychologically and spiritually for the rest of their lives. No country that goes through war is improved by war in that sense because of the terrible costs, but I think all in all, Israel has strengthened its geopolitical position, and it has found a new sense of its own agency.
15: Okay, my third question. I'll preface it by telling you I think the Democratic Party is cleaved in two. Some people try and talk around it, like Rahm Emanuel and others, but when you nominate El Sayed and Tallarico and Peggy Flanagan and Troy Jackson, you've really given your party over to far-left anti-Semitic extremists. Is the Democratic Party better off for getting their tent broader, or are they have they swallowed poison?
16: I hope they've swallowed poison, by which I mean I hope that the American people will reject this move and will restore the country's sense of its own, what we would call its own sort of historically unprecedented philo-Semitism, which I think has been not only a wonderful thing for my people, but a wonderful thing for America in general. It is a terrible thing that one of the two political parties has found itself in the embracing forces that support the notion that it is okay to take up terrorist arms and to destroy whole communities, whole kibbutzim, whole families, and launch unprecedented wars in this fashion, and that the cowardice of the mainstream Democratic politicians and kowtowing to these revolutionary forces, I hope it's an anomaly, and that we will see that it is an anomaly. And I think historically it will be, but we may be a decade into the Democratic Party being craven, irresponsible, foolish, and frankly villainous if it continues down the path it seems to be on.
15: And the final question, I listened to you and Dan and Abe and Seth today. I listened to Dan talking to two rabbis as well on Call Me Back. Are American Jews better off today than they were 3 years ago? Or are they emotionally adrift from everything they knew and sort of relied upon, which was the Democratic Party?
16: We are way worse.
15: Go ahead.
16: We are way worse. We are in way worse shape we are facing a new kind of hostility that we have not really felt before. It's historically Jews have felt it. We American Jews, I'm 65 years old, certainly there was a little bit of it when I was a kid, very not much of it. There has been anti-Semitism. There's always anti-Semitism. Something new happened in the wake of October 7th. A demon was unleashed. A genie was let out of the bottle. Pandora's box was opened. We are afraid. We are worried. We are adrift. We are blaming. Many of us are blaming ourselves or blaming Israel. Others are depressed and trying to find the same kind of purpose that Israel has found. We are not in good shape. We shouldn't be. We should be like strengthening our spines and getting ready to do whatever kind of battle it is we have to do against these forces. The community is not yet ready quite yet to do that, which will continue to harm it. None of this has come as a surprise to me, except the intensity of it and the horror of seeing people openly, nakedly embracing stereotypes and ideas that were once hidden or buried, or at least buried socially, if very close to the surface. And what we need is a little Israel in our spines.
15: So, John, last question, 1 minute. Who is the leader of American Jewry? Like, if you had to name the top five people, where are they?
16: Well, there is none. Judaism doesn't have leaders. The Jewish community, Judaism is a radically decentralized religion. It was once a completely centralized religion with a, you know, high priest and a king and all of that. And the expulsion from Rome and the creation of the diaspora meant that Judaism has no center. There is no leader. There is no, and that is one of the things that has made it possible for us to survive, is that we didn't need to look to one person, one force, one name, one idea to keep going. There were thousands of communities all over every town, every shtetl, every neighborhood. And so fortunately, that means that when the people who are not our nominal leaders fail us, they don't really affect what we do on a daily and weekly basis. It's how you perform your Judaism and are part of the Jewish community that make you whole as a Jew.
15: Well, I certainly hope at least a few more people step forward with the kind of message I hear every day on the Commentary Podcast and call me back. Great podcast today, John. Good call on the opening as well. 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I'm Hugh Hewitt.
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15: Welcome back, America. I'm Hugh Hewitt. Secretary of State Marco Rubio went to the Acropolis in Athens, the seat of Western civilization, some would say, to give a speech today. Here's a long cut of that, cut number 17.
25: Now, much has been written and said about the influence of ancient Greece on the ideas of the American founders, and for that matter, on all of the Western philosophers and statesmen that preceded them. Most of us are familiar with the basic history. Athens gave us democracy. Plato and Aristotle gave us Western philosophy. Our ideas of law, of virtue, of citizenship, and republican government were shaped in the Greek city-states. Even much of our political vocabulary, words like democracy, tyranny, the word politics itself, found its origins here. Now, all of that is true. But the things we owe to this place, as Americans and as Westerners, are actually far, far deeper. These institutions and ideas were the outward expression of more fundamental qualities we see in the ancient Greeks, qualities that can't be reduced to any particular political system or theory. Here, in Athens, we found the first full realization of all the essential traits that would come to define the West. Fierce individuality and relentless ambition, daring exploration and invention, a yearning for discovery, for adventure, risk and glory, an insatiable curiosity about the world and the principles by which it operates, a hunger to know the mysteries of nature and grasp the secrets of the cosmos, an impatience with the notion of impossibility, chafing at all boundaries, at all limits, straining to peer into the depths of the unknown. These were not just the formulas or precepts of a particular school of philosophy. They were the characteristic of a people, expressed in their tradition, their stories, their imagination, and the qualities that they demanded of their citizens, and the things they lived and fought and died for. To know them is to know ourselves. What blossomed here, in this place, was the Western desire to uncover all that ignorance, darkness, and distance had kept hidden from the mind of man. The Greeks did not just shape history. Greeks gave us history itself. Much of what we know about many ancient civilizations comes almost entirely from the records of Greek explorers and historians. Explorers and historians who didn't just chronicle the histories of their own people, but ventured outward to observe and record the sagas of foreign peoples and cultures all across the world. Where others looked inward, the Greeks were the first to direct their focus outward, to chase the thrill and glory of seeing all that was strange and new. It was this trait that would push the West to create and build things that others could not, marking us out from so many other cultures and civilizations where stability and subsistence were the highest ends of life. But it is not just the ambition to explore the unknown that we inherit from the Greeks. It is the conviction that the unknown can be known, the confidence that the world can be charted and measured and mapped and understood, and that there is a rational order to the cosmos governed by certain fundamental laws that men can observe and the mind can come to understand. This was the foundation of the Western mind. Our math, our science, our medicine, our philosophy, ethics, and religion, it paved the way for the gospel of Jesus Christ to find fertile soil in Europe and flourish into the empire of Christendom. It was the foundation of the riches of Christian theology, of Augustine and Aquinas and the whole tradition of natural law. It gave birth to a civilization marked not just by a common culture, it was marked by a common anthropology, a common view of man and of his place in the universe. Its descendants would share not just the idea of a natural order, but a distinctive understanding of virtue, of destiny, of fate, of truth, of goodness, and beauty, of a code that dictates how men ought to live, of objective standards and ideals to strive towards. For the Greeks of antiquity, the pursuit of excellence was the very principle of man's existence.
15: If you are watching this on the Salem News Channel, you'll see that Secretary Rubio chose sundown in Athens, so the Acropolis is just gorgeous behind him, and in front of him, a setting sun. Makes it a little bit more difficult to read. More of that speech, cut 18.
25: Under President Trump, the United States has made its choice. We choose the unapologetic pursuit of national power, to take back control of our critical supply chains, to reindustrialize our economy, to rebuild our defense, to fight for dominance of the technologies and industries of the future. We choose to reach for new frontiers in advanced manufacturing and superintelligence, in drones, weapons, and warfare, in chips, minerals, cyber, and every other domain of human possibility, to unleash our energy, to rebuild our factories, to return our astronauts to the moon, and launch a new age of exploration in space. Now, for all their lofty ideals, the ancient Greeks were not naive. They understood that nations have interests. They understood that statecraft requires prudence and diplomacy. But they also understood that it requires the ability to wield force when prudence and diplomacy fail.
15: He's absolutely right about that. One more cut, cut number 19.
25: We are at an inflection point. An inflection point not only in the history of my nation, but an inflection point in the whole of our civilization. The threats we face today are every bit as real as they were on the dramatic stage of antiquity. National interest did not vanish in the face of international institutions. War did not disappear simply because we preferred peace. Other states continued to arm, to seek influence, to compete for territory and technology and resources and markets and energy and power. And now there is war again. There is new competition between great powers again. There is vulnerability, aggression, terrorism, a whole universe of new threats and attacks again. And so we must rebuild our institutions and our alliances to face these threats together, understanding that the purpose of these things is not to abolish the sovereignty of the nations that constitute them. It is to defend them. And that nations need not abandon their distinct identities in order to recognize their common interests.
15: We will come back. I have two more cuts of Secretary Rubio in front of the most notable landmark, the Acropolis, and if I'm probably all the world, the Colosseum maybe number two, but the Acropolis probably number one. Don't go anywhere, America. I'll be right back on the Hugh Hewitt Show.
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1: Tropical storm Isaias is moving closer to the Gulf Coast and gaining strength. It's currently about 520 miles southwest of the mouth of the Mississippi River. Forecasters expect the storm to strengthen into a hurricane by tomorrow, possibly packing winds of over 100 miles per hour. Current projections show Hurricane Isaias making landfall somewhere between New Orleans and Panama City. President Trump is heading to Texas again today, with the midterms now less than 30 days away. This marks his third visit to the Lone Star State in less than a month to stump for GOP candidates. Republicans are seeing close poll numbers in a state they have long considered safely red. Trump is expected to appear with Republican Senate nominee Ken Paxton and other GOP hopefuls in San Antonio. A judge has ruled in favor of Krista Pike's attorneys and ordered evidence from her botched execution last week in Tennessee to be preserved. In a hearing today, the judge ordered the state to not discard any evidence. I'm Chris Caraggio.
2: Heading into downtown, that 2 o'clock stop and go on northbound I-25 between Alameda and Colfax. Adding a couple minutes to your drive there, seeing speeds in the 30s and 40s. Some heavy congestion on the eastbound 6th Avenue off-ramp to I-25 southbound. Pretty typical for this time of day. Speaking of typical, lots of folks heading to DIA this afternoon. I-70 eastbound, slower speed started I-270. Then we see some pretty major congestion just after 225 and heading to Pena. With traffic, I'm Mark Swan.
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4: The Denver metro area going to continue to see unseasonably warm and absolutely gorgeous, but also very dry fall weather through your Saturday. Then we'll begin to see increasing clouds, cooler temperatures, and increasing chances of rain and mountain snowfall next week. In the meantime, temperatures through your Saturday, low to mid 80s for highs, sunny to mostly sunny days, mild nights as well, readings a good 10 degrees above average with lows into the mid 50s. I'm meteorologist Mark Huer.
5: Current temperature,
6: 74 degrees.
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7: With the Wall Street Business Report, I'm Rich Thomason. The Commerce Department says the U.S. trade deficit widened sharply in August. This amid an uptick in goods relating to the building of artificial intelligence systems and the unpredictability of import tariffs. Imports rose over 4% for the month, pushing the total imbalance to just over $105 billion. That was a nearly 14% jump from July. Seattle-based Starbucks faces a lawsuit accusing it of mislabeling 8 of its protein drinks as sugar-free. The lawsuit was filed by a group of 3 customers in federal court. The suit says the 8 protein drinks labeled as sugar-free actually have 13 to 21 grams of sugar per serving. A lower open for Wall Street, the market is awaiting release of the minutes of the Fed September meeting, looking for any hints as to the future direction of interest rates. For the Wall Street Business Report, I'm Rich Thomas.
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9: Welcome back. Secretary of State Rubio today gave a speech in front of the Acropolis in Greece. I want two more cuts from that. Cut number 23 as it begins to wind up.
10: Now, it's become fashionable that today to believe that enlightened foreign policy means prioritizing the global community over one's own people. And I think here, too, we have much to learn from the men of ancient Greece, because they knew that there was nothing selfish or wrong about loyalty to your nation, nor anything selfish or wrong about fighting to defend its interests above all else. They believed fiercely in the ideal of the great man, the exceptional individual who obtains immortality through his own deeds. But They believe that glory and fame, those things were won through striving, sacrificing, and achieving greatly for something larger than yourself. The recurring hero of the ancient Greek world was the man who was willing to pay any cost for a cause worthy of his loyalty. We see this in Socrates, who refused to abandon the inquiry into truth, even at the cost of his own life. We see it in the legendary stand of 300 Spartans, surrounded and hopelessly outnumbered by the vast armies of Persia, who refused the chance to save themselves, choosing to fight to the last man rather than abandon their post or abandon their duty.
9: And then there came the final minute of the speech, which elicited a standing ovation from the crowd there and is getting a lot of notice online. Cut number 23, Secretary of State Rubio in front of the Parthenon today. Not the Parthenon.
10: But Europeans and our friends across the West must relearn the lessons our forefathers took from this place and from its history. The history of Greece does not offer a glimpse of our institutions in their earliest forms. The history of Greece shows us an image of ourselves. It shows us that ours is the inheritance of great heroes, and that we should be proud, that we should be intensely proud of where we come from. We should marvel at what our forefathers carved out of this countryside. The story of our civilization is the greatest story ever known to man. And it began here, with the first men and women of the West. From them we can rediscover the virtues, the courage, and the strength to confront the dangers that we face in our time. Thank you.
9: So that's in front of the Acropolis. He gets a big standing ovation. It is a callback. It's an old callback going way back. I want to go back a little bit earlier in the speech to cut 21.
10: Thousands of years, the civilization that built what stands behind me has captivated the imagination of the Western world. Generations of our statesmen, artists, and philosophers have looked to it. They've looked to it with wonder, and they've looked to it with awe. Now, time has a tendency to dull the senses. Great victories and catastrophic defeats, they seem to shrink to becoming like a footnote in a textbook, another fact for our school children to memorize and forget. But the Greeks of antiquity, they seem to have an almost mystical hold on our memory. They call us back to them again and again. 480 years before Christ, the armies of Xerxes arrived in this city, and they put its sanctuaries to the torch. Most Athenians had by then evacuated by ship to a nearby island, but there was a handful of them that refused to leave their home. So instead, they barricaded themselves in the rocky fortress of the Acropolis to fight an extraordinary last stand, heaving massive stones down the cliffs onto the Persian invaders and holding the greatest empire of that age at bay for days. They were eventually overwhelmed. The Persians plundered the temples, they burned the shrines, they razed the Acropolis to the ground. But when the Athenians returned, they gathered the broken remains of the old Acropolis and buried them in the hill where it had stood. And decades later, under Pericles, they raised the Parthenon. For 25 centuries since, the Parthenon has stood. Empires have risen and fallen beneath its shadow. And the progeny of the men who built it, the sons of Athens and Rome, have carried their civilization with them to the ends of the earth.
9: And it is nowhere better represented than in the United States of America today. That line, unbroken, though it goes through the dark ages, emerges in the new world. Stay tuned, America. I'm Hugh Hewitt.
5: millions will vote soon. But do they really know the issues? Now, Rob Schmidt is on Newsmax tonight talking about the war for America's future. 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
9: Welcome back, America. I'm Hugh Hewitt, joined by former United States Senator Jim Talent. Jim, it is the third anniversary of the invasion of Israel by Hamas, the massacre of 1,200. The wounding of 5,000, the kidnapping of 250, and the start of a three-year war, which is ongoing. I think it's all one war. Is the world better off today than it was on 10-6-2023?
18: Well, beyond question, you. I mean, there's simply no doubt. I mean, at the time that war started, the Middle East was in the grip of a deadly threat, a powerful nation state that wanted to dominate its neighbors and had considerable success, controlled Syria, Lebanon, Gaza, large parts of Yemen, frightened everybody else. had a huge arsenal of ballistic and cruise missiles and was within months of getting a nuclear weapon if they wanted to get it. And now their strategy's been shattered. Their power's been eviscerated. The proxies are being destroyed. The nuclear program is gone. So basically, we've gone from a situation where there was a deadly threat to the United States and the Middle East, and it's becoming a region with problems we can manage using diplomatic and economic tools. So it's the best thing. It may be the best thing to happen to the world since the fall of the Soviet Union.
9: In the course of those 3 years, though, we've also seen Vladimir Putin double, triple, quadruple down in Ukraine, and Xi Jinping make a decision to allow Jimmy Lai to die alone in a prison cell because he just wants to show off his brute strength, and he's a pure Leninist. So we have clarity about those two nations, too.
18: Yeah, we do. I mean, there's pretty clearly an alliance. It's an alliance of convenience rather than real friendship. But there's an alliance among the aggressor nations that hate liberal democracy and therefore want to subvert or weaken the United States. And, of course, China and Russia are two of those. But those are threats we're moving to meet as well. Building up the armed forces, building up the Navy. The Europeans are spending more money on defense, largely as a result of our diplomacy. The Ukrainians are blazing, and the Israelis, they're blazing the trail in terms of using technology to refine, for example, air defenses, anti-missile systems. So, I mean, even in that area, we're mobilizing. And so, yes, we're better off. Now, I heard John Podoretz say that the Jews in the diaspora are worse off, and I think that's true. That's another threat now that we have to meet. But in terms of national security, the world's much better off.
9: What do you make about the Democratic Party? They've got some normal left-wingers running, like old Sherrod Brown. I think you served with Sherrod Brown. You're not infirm. He is. John Ossoff is a zero who doesn't look like a zero because he's running in a field full of zeros. But El Sayed in Michigan, Tallarico in Texas, Flanagan in Minnesota, Troy Jackson in Maine, even Chris Pappas in New Hampshire, these are not, you're and my Democratic friends, Jim Talent.
18: Yeah, they're very far to the left in traditional terms. I mean, they are socialists. But there's also this alliance with radical Islam, and there's this anti-Semitic tone to it. And the Democrats are not doing a good job of fighting it off. I mean, there are some who are speaking up. Rahm Emanuel's one of them. But by and large, no, they're giving into it. It's almost some of these folks I look at that I served with almost unrecognizable. And I think what it's going to take is a series of electoral defeats where the American people make clear that unless they moderate, they're going to be cut off from power. And then they will moderate. That will empower the moderates in the party. And we'll get back to a sound left of center party. But yeah, it's a real challenge for them.
9: But, we're in the sixth year of a Trump presidency. Six-year elections are always bad. W in 2006, Obama in 2014. If the Republicans get hammered as the tides of political fortunes would dictate, isn't that going to send a false positive to the Democrats about who to nominate?
18: Right, it will. And I say to my independent friends, and I try and put myself in their position, I understand that they don't like Donald Trump, or most of them don't like Donald Trump. But other than talking about the good things that the Republicans are doing, I mean, one point I make to them is that if they'll make clear to the Democrats that unless they moderate, they're not going to get back into power, then they're going to get the kind of alternatives that they want. And so I think some of them realize that, and I think that's going to grow. Now, look, I don't think this is, I've never believed that this election cycle is going to be that bad for the party. I think we are going to hold the Senate, but we've got some close elections coming up, and what we do in the next 30 days is going to make a big difference.
9: Hey, last question. You're close to Kansas. What is it about Kansas? It's a red state. Why do they always make it interesting on the Senate races?
18: Well, it's a red state, but it's a red state with substantial pockets, and the Democrats sometimes run good candidates. I mean, they know how to deal with Kansas politics, and sometimes we don't. I don't think that's the case here. I think we're going to do fine. But yeah, it's a state that we have to watch. I mean, I'm not as worried about that, though, as I am, for example, about Texas. I think Paxton's going to pull it out, but I think it's going to be close. I've been talking to some friends of mine, and they're cautiously optimistic.
9: Is there any significance of the fact that Tallarico's gone dark? I mean, he's been off the trail for 4 days. That could just be a cold, but there's speculation.
18: Yeah, I think there's significance, but I don't know what it is. I mean, this is not the time to go dark if you're trying to get elected. I mean, you have to be out there. You have to be campaigning. But I don't know. I mean, I've heard the same rumors you have, but I mean, I don't know that I credit any of them. So that's something I'm watching.
9: Yeah, it's when Oppo begins to drop that it's the beginning. It's never the end, right? It's never the end when it drops in October 5th and 6th and 7th.
18: And you have to be in the middle of one of these races, you, to understand the pressure and the tension. And it's not like Tallarico is used to high-stakes politics. I mean, it's just unbelievable. I've run in good cycles and bad cycles. I had 4 close elections. I was 2-2 with them. And you have to be a pretty solid, emotionally fully formed individual to handle that kind of tension. And I'm not so sure he is.
9: And I don't think Abdul El Sayed either. That's why he's so angry all the time. Jim Talent, thank you. Follow Jim on X at Jim Talent. Follow me in the next segment right here, America, on The Hugh Hewitt Show.
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14: Artificial intelligence is already changing the way we work, communicate, and live. The question isn't whether AI will shape our future. The question is how it will. That's what makes Carbon Zero such an intriguing read. Author Craig W. Stanfill isn't just a novelist. He's an AI pioneer and one of my book club sponsors who's taken today's rapidly advancing technology and imagined where it could lead if we're not careful. 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Carbon Zero combines suspense, believable technology, thought-provoking questions about freedom, responsibility, the unintended consequences of letting machines make decisions that affect all of us. 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
4: Welcome back, America. I cannot leave the hour without giving you a little James Tallarico. Again, they have to move the Alamo. I mean, when they went around signing up volunteers for the Alamo, do you think James Tallarico would have been, oh, yeah, send me? I don't think so. Here he is in a 2020 Zoom that CNN has unearthed. James Tallarico, cut number 14.
5: As an educator, always rich to me that defund the police is considered off limits in our political debate when defunding health services, defunding public education has been the stated policy of our state government for decades now.
4: I think you heard correct. He wants to put defunding the police on the agenda. Cut number 15 from News Nation.
6: You know, I think it's going to require a giant tent. And so that's going to include some Democratic socialists like the mayor of New York.
4: Okay, so he's all for Mayor Mom Dummy coming into the coalition with him. I'm telling you right now, not the kind of guy that you want in the United States Senate. We've got the four worst Senate candidates. El Sayed is more radical than Tallarico. Tallarico is weirder than El Sayed, which is saying a lot. Flanagan's from Moon, and Troy Jackson's just the guy who shouldn't be in the Senate race. Quite the quartet going there. Let me remind everyone, AndrewandTodd.com, great, great sponsor of the program, 888-888-1172. Interest rates are now firmly in the low sevens, and they're not going to come down for a while. And if you've been waiting around for them to come down, stop waiting. Call Andrew Del Rey and Todd Abakian today and say, I got to get into a house. You got a plan for me? I want to sell my house and buy a new house. And they'll ask you, have you identified the new house? 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I want to remind you about it. I tell you about it every hour. I took it in hour number one. I remind you in hour two. You take

0: three packets a day the first week, two packets a day the second week. 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Got my 10K in this morning. 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
5: It's 3 o'clock. I'm Ben Davis in the 710 News Center with the latest local and state headlines. More Hugh Hewitt straight ahead. Traffic and weather together coming up. Election officials are working to correct a ballot problem after some voters in Adams, Arapahoe, Douglas, and Weld counties discovered they were seeing issue 7A when it should not have appeared on their ballots. Officials say the error is being reviewed and affected voters are being notified about the proper voting process. The issue is drawing attention as Colorado heads into the final weeks before Election Day. A major decision is approaching for families in the North Metro. The Adams 12 School Board is expected to make a final decision today on a proposal to close 6 schools. District leaders cite enrollment and budget challenges, while parents and community members continue weighing in on the plan. In Brighton, a controversial proposal for a large data center campus has been halted. A rezoning request tied to the project has been withdrawn, stopping the proposal for now. The debate over data centers continues across the Front Range as communities weigh the economic benefits against concerns about power demand, water use, and growth. Homelessness remains a major issue in the metro area. Disputes over responsibility for a large encampment near Aurora's regional navigation campus continue, with city boundary complications involving Aurora and Denver adding another layer to the challenge. Local leaders are still working toward a long-term solution. Drivers on the east side of the metro may soon see some relief. CDOT has begun work on a project aimed at reducing congestion along the heavily traveled I-225 corridor. The project is designed to improve traffic flow through one of the region's busiest commuter routes. In sports, the Avalanche are off to a strong start at 2-0 and may soon get additional help. Forwards Logan O'Connor and winger Zachary LaRue are nearing return and could rejoin the lineup during the team's current road trip. Colorado is in Winnipeg tonight for a matchup with the Jets. Ben Davis, News Talk 710, KNUS.
6: Congestion into the downtown area, northbound I-25. Some usual 3 o'clock traffic between Broadway and Colfax. Seeing speeds in the 30s and 40s. Adding a couple minutes to your drive into the downtown area. 6th Avenue eastbound, some heavy congestion on that off-ramp, I-25 southbound. Slow traffic back from Federal, pretty typical for this time of day. For folks heading to DIA, I-70 eastbound, pockets of stop and go between I-270 and I-225. With traffic, I'm Mark Swan.
1: Denver weather.
3: Denver metro area going to continue to see unseasonably warm and absolutely gorgeous, but also very dry fall weather through your Saturday. Then we'll begin to see increasing clouds, cooler temperatures, and increasing chances of rain and mountain snowfall next week. In the meantime, temperatures through your Saturday, low to mid 80s for highs, sunny to mostly sunny days, mild nights as well, readings a good 10 degrees above average with lows into the mid 50s. I'm meteorologist Mark Huer.
7: Current temperature,
8: 76 degrees.
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10: Wednesday, Colorado's gold standard elections has a major issue on the ballot. Next time, Bob Marshall, George Brockler debate the number of Douglas County commissioners.

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2: 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Topics include drought concerns, major recreational impacts, severe weather outbreaks, and so much more. 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
6: Welcome back, America. I'm Hugh Hewitt. As promised, Mary Catherine Hamm joins me now. She's the host of the Getting Hammered podcast with her co-host Vic Mattis. You can also read her at MK Hammer on X, Fox News contributor extraordinaire. Mary Catherine, I want to cover a lot with you, but first, it is the third anniversary of 10/7. I talked about it in the first couple of hours. I've put the same question that I put in the Washington Examiner today. Is the world safer today than it was 3 years ago? What do you think?
7: I think it is, actually. I was sort of taking stock of how far we've come as a Western civilization, mostly the U.S. and Israel, joined to defend against terroristic tactics and the whole network of Iranian proxies that were surrounding Israel. The idea 3 years ago, if you had told me that Hezbollah's missile sites and capabilities in southern Lebanon would have been degraded to this degree, and that the Lebanese government would have been empowered to have an agreement of some sort with the U.S. and Israel to rid themselves of this horrible thing that's been existing in the south of their country for all these years, I would not have believed you. And then you pile on top of that Hamas being contained, the Houthis being crippled, and the Iranian nuclear sites and other military capabilities having been degraded in this manner. That's quite a list, even if the job is not done.
6: And I mentioned as well, in the past 3 years, we've grown very, very, very clear about who Vladimir Putin is. He's just a butcher.
7: Yeah.
6: And we've gotten a very good read, if people didn't already know it, that Xi Jinping, who is slowly murdering Jimmy Lai, that he's a ruthless Leninist. I mean, as our friend Dennis Prager likes to say, clarity before agreement. The last 3 years have brought a lot of clarity to the world. Do you agree with that?
7: Yes, although I think even though tactically we win so many of these battles, there are PR wars won on the home front for, honestly, the terrorist groups a lot of times. If you look at the gatherings of people in the streets of America, citizens, fellow citizens of mine, who are flying Hezbollah and Hamas flags and think the West is to blame for everything, I do think that there are tactical wins and then there are PR losses on the other end. However, I will say I love Marco Rubio, Secretary of State, standing in front of the Acropolis at magic hour to make an argument for Western civilization on this day, because I think that is what is at stake, and it's something that many young people in this country have totally lost sight of. By the way, on purpose, that was imposed upon us by the education system in this country and academia. And it's a real danger.
6: I have been talking about that and playing the clips throughout because it was grand. Now I want to go to something that was prompted by the new Getting Hammered podcast. Excellent addition, by the way. Excellent addition today.
7: Thank you.
6: But you got into the fact that there was a school shooting in Minnetonka and Edina and the suburbs of Minnesota, which do you think that will actually get through to people? By the way, I think that the fellas over the suburbs of Minnesota, which do you think that will actually get through to people? By the way, I think that the fellas over at Ruthless may have a copyrighted case against you because you were playing, you didn't play Journo Democrat operative, you played IRGC Democrat operative, which is a derivative game, isn't it?
7: It is a little bit, but I thought it was worth doing to illustrate how similar the IRGC sounds to our Democratic friends.
6: They're a forgiving group. Okay, here's my big question. Democrats have often nominated people that I don't like, and there are some that I don't like in this race right now. I don't like Roy Cooper in your home state of North Carolina. I really don't like John Ossoff. I've known Sherrod Brown for the 50-plus years he's been in office, and he's a lout, and he's now infirm. But they're kind of regular left-wing lunatic Democrat. They have nominated El Sayed in Michigan, Tallarico in Texas, Flanagan in Minnesota, and Troy Jackson in Maine. That's like nominating the cast of The Office minus Jim. What's wrong with them?
7: I think the weirdness is so baked into the coalition that a Peggy Flanagan, like nobody flagged that giant Paula Poundstone blazer she wore in that ad. She looks like my kids went to a Goodwill aisle and dressed themselves. And I know I'm a woman, I'm not supposed to pick on women for what they wear, but I've never seen something more distracting in an ad before from the message she's trying to give. And I think it's a symbol of how they can't just be normal. Somebody wasn't like, hey, here's an autumnal sweater, just be normal. They can't do that to a great extent. And I do think that Michelle Tafoya is running a good campaign against a kind of weirdo weak campaign who's really connected to all that fraud in Minnesota. And even in a bad year, it's looking in the margin of victory. And the news cycle is being very friendly to Michelle Tafoya's message because reality is very friendly to Michelle Tafoya's message. However, I think it's a really, really uphill battle to win in Minnesota in a friendly
6: All of these are. I'm going to talk about all uphill battles. El Sayed in Michigan, even though we're beginning to get the drip, drip, drip of Oppo, including his DSA tweets that dropped today and the fellows were talking about, I imagine we'll have Oppo from now until November 3rd. It's still a big lift in Michigan, unless people just conclude he's not really pro-America. Do you think they're going to conclude that?
7: I think there are people who already think that, and I think there are parts of the coalition that would be with another regular Democrat but aren't with El Sayed, and they're suspicious of him. I think the dual citizenship story, if it lands with people at this point, obviously people have started voting all over the U.S., if it lands with people, adds to this concern that, like, wait a second, were you lying? Or you were telling people you were a dual citizen, and now you're telling us you're not. But it's very confusing, and you're being dishonest about it one of these times. And frankly, you're yelling at the rest of us about having too much loyalty to foreign powers in Israel. And here you are with an actual dual citizenship or lying about it. We don't know. I think these things pile up.
6: And I think begin to weigh upon normal Michiganders. And I was up there for 3 years. I make fun of their football team. They're hardworking, normal people. I just think this guy's a radical. Yep. Third one, James Tallarico. Now, I think they got to close the Alamo if he wins. You've heard about turning in your man card. You have to turn in your Texan card if he wins. Ken Paxton is nobody's. I'm a John Cornyn guy. So I'm sorry that Ken Paxton is the nominee and not John Cornyn. But can you imagine Texas voting for Tallarico? I mean, it's just as a matter of imagination. My imagination fails me.
7: It seems highly unlikely. I don't think any Democratic campaign, even if pulling ahead, should assume they have it in the bag in Texas. I saw something today that reported that Tallarico's been gone from the trail for a while, which just seems
6: I saw that too.
7: That's like malpractice. Even if you're sick, you got to play your Jordan flu game. Like, you got to get out there and do the thing. at least, you know, be on a stage far away, not shaking hands or whatever. But so I don't know if they think they bag and they're hiding him from people Biden style so that he doesn't say anything crazy. But I think that's a mistake at this
6: point. I think it's okay. Hughes, guess there's a bad oppo drum coming. And they've got to hide him and sequester him around so that he's not on the trail somewhere with a microphone when it comes. That's just my view. Race number four. Susan Collins absolutely owned Troy Jackson last night. Cut him up into little ribbons. Yes. It was like watching spaghetti getting made. So is there any, should she do three more debates with this guy?
7: I mean, I think she's just very good. This is the thing about Susan Collins. I was in Maine this past weekend.
6: I heard that. I'm a little bit hurt you didn't call, but that's okay.
7: The sense about her on the ground is basically like, this woman has fought this fight many times before. And Troy Jackson is unimpressive. She has a very solid brand in Maine that even in a solid Democratic year could be the thing that keeps her above water in a way that other people with less established brands cannot be. But, man, she landed some punches last night.
6: Yeah, she did. Now, I got a question about Troy Jackson. He does a lot of his events. Since we brought up Peggy Flanagan's clothing, I want to bring up Troy Jackson. He does a lot of events in shorts, black socks, and hard shoes. Is that now cool? Because when I was a kid, that was not. Is that something one does now?
7: It's not that I don't think that's cool, but you're right to be equal opportunity and let's do both genders with the clothing. I also would make fun of Graham Plattner before he got out of the race for wearing shorts all the time, and it just was not a good look. Put on some pants, walk in.
6: Yeah,
7: the parade,
6: put on some pants and black socks, not with shorts. Last question: those are the four wackiest ones: El Sayed, Tallarico, Flanagan, and Jackson. Just a little bit south is Chris Pappas. Now he's not as crazy as they are. But he's not as normy as John Ossoff and Roy Cooper. Do you think John Sununu can bring him down? We got a minute.
7: I mean, this is another place where you have a Collins-like, extremely well-established brand of the Sununus in New Hampshire that could end up on top at the end of the day if all things fell in the right direction. Look, I think it's an uphill battle, and we've seen that in the more recent polling. But the fact that it's close has been surprising to me throughout, and I think it surprised Democrats a little bit that it got this close.
6: Will you be surprised if polling is off by 5+ points in at least a half dozen races?
7: I don't think I would be surprised by that. After seeing the El Sayed primary stuff,
6: Yeah, that's why I'm not paying so much attention to the polls, because I don't think they know what they're doing. Mary Catherine Hamm, go listen to Getting Hammered today. It's hilarious. Also, follow her on at MK Hammer. You got a Substack at, what's your Substack, Mary Catherine? Oh, I can't hear her. Too bad. I'll find out next week. Don't go anywhere, America. I'm Hugh Hewitt.
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20: Today we're officially launching the construction of the largest new shipyard in the United States. This is since World War II. There's been nothing like what we're doing today. The workers of Baltimore and the shipyard here at Sparrows Point have been a vital part of the American industrial strength for literally over 100 years. And along these very shores, American tradesmen built one of the first frigates in the U.S. Navy. They forged the steel that built the Empire State Building and the Golden Gate Bridge. And this is where the Patriots of Baltimore built the first ever Liberty ship in the Second World War. This is a tremendous...
6: And now it's going to be where the Golden Fleet is produced. Welcome back, America. I'm Hugh Hewitt, joined by Ambassador Robert C. O'Brien, formerly President Trump's national security advisor in his first term, as well as his special presidential envoy for hostage affairs. But before Robert was anything in the Trump administration, he was an advocate for a strong, robust Navy, writing about while America slept. Robert, what do you think when you see a shipyard being open for business, one that hasn't been open for business in decades?
21: Well, Hugh, it's great because, as you well know, and you've been a navalist as well, we've lost the industrial base, the defense industrial base, the naval industrial base to build ships. And if we're ever going to have a 350-ship Navy again, which we need, we really need a 500-ship Navy, but to get to even 350, we have to have shipyards. And the president has opened, I think this is the third major shipyard that's been opened in Trump 2.0. We tried when I was there in Trump 1.0 to get more shipyards. We're doing it now. And the ships that will be built by Anduril in Baltimore are Virginia-class submarines and components for the submarines. And those are just critical platforms for us. If we're going to win the war in the South China Sea, if we're going to defend Taiwan, we need Virginia-class subs. And that's what's going to come out of Baltimore heavily.
6: Are you surprised that it's Maryland, which is a blue state? I think there's probably some wisdom to having blue state senators invested in the industrial base, but are you surprised that it's Maryland?
21: I'm not surprised, because one thing, the partisan political legacy press, you know, makes a bigger deal about this red state, blue state thing than President Trump does. President Trump wants workers throughout America to have good jobs. He wants the country to have a strong Navy. And look, the blue states, you know, except for Texas and Florida, are predominantly on the coast. That's where our shipyards are. They're in California. They're in Washington. They're in Philadelphia, in Pennsylvania, in Maryland, New Hampshire, and Maine. So swing states, blue states, that's where our great workers are. Those workers are Trump supporters. They're very happy to have the jobs, the welders, the HVAC guys, the plumbers. I mean, this is terrific work for those men and women. And President Trump doesn't care if they're red states or blue states. If it's good for America, it's good for America.
6: All right, let's switch now to the anniversary, the dark anniversary we're talking about today. We don't celebrate this anniversary. Third year since Hamas invaded Israel, slaughtered 1,200 people, wounded 5,000, carried away 250 to captivity, and began the war, which is in its third year now. Is the world safer today than it was on 10-6? Robert O'Brien?
21: The world is safer today, Hugh, but 10-6, 10-7 were just, you know, awful days. I went to Israel shortly after the events of that horrible day. We haven't seen anything like what happened on October 7th since World War II. And the Hamas basically modeled their plans for that tragic day on the Eisen Group and the Nazi forces that went in behind the Wehrmacht. And when the Wehrmacht conquered a city, the Eisen Group would go in and kill the Jews and round up the Jews and subject them to extermination. The Hamas actually based their plans on that, the horrible Nazi history. And what happened on October 7th at the kibbutzes, and I was at kibbutz near Oz, the kibbutz that was horribly attacked. Toddlers executed in front of their parents. Parents executed in front of their toddlers. The sexual assaults, the rapes, the violence. Old men, old women, young men, young women. Everyone just slaughtered civilians. It was something remarkable. Something I never thought I'd see in my lifetime.
6: Well, it continues to amaze tonight.
21: We're safer because Israel responded. They took out Hamas, they took out the Hezbollah leadership, and President Trump took out the Iranian nuclear facilities for the most part, and has put the Iranians in a very difficult situation. So today the world's safer, but that was a rough day.
6: Now, tonight I want to remind everyone on the Salem News Channel, we are running a special program hosted by Aaron Milan, who went into the tunnels of Gaza. Under Gaza 8 months ago, the IDF was continuing to discover brand new tunnels, and she is one who went into it. It's on demand at the Salem News Channel app. All you have to do is find the Aaron Milan Show on the YouTube page as well, or at snc.tv. Ambassador O'Brien, I know that you got along well with the French when you were the National Security Advisor and when you were the Special Presidential Envoy for Hostage Affairs. You always got along well with the French. What do you think is going on in France today? What's this represent, if anything?
21: Well, look, Victor Davis Hanson wrote a great piece today that I urge everyone to read. Well, what's happening in France, it's not a school protest. Schools are being burned down. Teachers are being killed and burned alive. Firemen are being set on fire. Palestinian flags and North African flags are flying on the streets of Paris. These are very violent protests. They're led mainly by migrants from the Middle East. These are not French people protesting. These are migrants. They're the first generation or second generation migrants. They're basically, President Trump said it, they're invading France. And the French are going to have to get a handle on it. But this is a result of, you know, when Mamdani and El Sayed and these guys hear the DSA Islamists talk about globalizing the Intifada. This is the Intifada being globalized. It's a civil unrest and terrible riots. They're not protests. And it's anti-Western, it's anti-French, it's anti-American, it's anti-Israeli. and the French needed to stop it, to put it down. France has a glorious history, and has a glorious history of defending the West, and the fight for the West is on the streets of Paris tonight.
6: All right, we got 1 minute left, Ambassador O'Brien, and just very quickly, after the meeting with General Secretary Xi Jinping, are you more or less worried about our losing the lead in AI, SI to them?
21: We're not going to lose the lead in AI, SI to China or anyone else. We've got the greatest entrepreneurs, Elon Musk and Zuckerberg and Altman and Gates, all these guys. Or I come from the unique sauce of Silicon Valley and Austin and Boston. And we've got the greatest entrepreneurs and the greatest capital markets in the world. As long as we don't overregulate, and as long as we don't let the Chinese who are funding the anti-data center movement stop us, we're going to win the AI race, and we're going to win the new Cold War against China.
6: Ambassador Robert C. O'Brien, thank you for joining me today. It's always good to catch up with you. Former National Security Advisor to Donald Trump in Trump 1. Still working hard on the country's behalf and the national interest. Stay tuned, America. I'll be right back on The Hugh Hewitt Show.
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2: Hurricane and storm surge watches have been issued as Tropical Storm Isaias is shifting closer towards the Gulf Coast. Forecasters expect it to strengthen into a hurricane by tomorrow, possibly packing winds of over 100 miles an hour. Landfall is currently expected sometime between late Friday and early Saturday, somewhere between New Orleans and Panama City. Authorities say an 18-year-old Minnesota man wanted to carry out a mass casualty attack at the Mall of America. Federal prosecutors say Shakhdun Abdullahi Muhammad targeted the mall during the Hmong Arts celebration set to take place on October 24th because he expected a large crowd. Court documents say Muhammad believed the mall was Jewish-owned and had previously expressed interest in joining Al-Shabaab in Somalia. Authorities say he posted a video pledging allegiance to ISIS. He was arrested yesterday after authorities say he left an undercover employee's vehicle with an AK-47-style rifle, four magazines, and about 200 rounds of ammunition. I'm Chris Karaji.
22: 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Learn more about research, education, and support at Crohn'sColitisFoundation.org.
23: Crash in the Highlands Ranch Drive. This is eastbound C-470 just before Broadway in the right lane. C-470 slow back to Santa Fe. It's about a 10-minute delay getting over to Broadway, right lane blocked. There's a crash on northbound 225 at I-70. It's been affecting the left side of the highway. And a crash on southbound or outbound Pena between E-470 and Tower Road. With traffic, I'm Susan Thielen.
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25: The Denver metro area going to continue to see unseasonably warm and absolutely gorgeous, but also very dry fall weather through your Saturday. Then we'll begin to see increasing clouds, cooler temperatures, and increasing chances of rain and mountain snowfall next week. In the meantime, temperatures through your Saturday, low to mid 80s for highs, sunny to mostly sunny days, mild nights as well, readings a good 10 degrees above average with lows into the mid 50s. I'm meteorologist Mark Huer.
26: Current temperature,
27: 76 degrees.
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28: For the Wall Street Business Report, I'm Bob Agnew. Some legal problems for Starbucks accused of false advertising.
29: A new lawsuit filed in federal court claims 8 Starbucks drinks advertised as sugar-free may not actually be sugar-free after all. The suit was brought by 3 customers and alleges some of the drinks contain between 13 and 21 grams of sugar in a venti serving. The drinks named in the lawsuit include hot and iced vanilla and caramel protein lattes, along with protein matcha beverages.
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28: That's Tammy Trujillo at the close on Wall Street. The Dow was down 341 points. For the Wall Street Business Report, I'm Bob Agnew.
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6: Welcome back, America. Coming up, I'm going to switch it up a bit, talk with Pastor Robert Jeffress about his brand new book on miracles. It's going to take a bad miracle for Troy Jackson to win in Maine. Now, I know the polls are tied, but Susan Collins, what did they say on the Ruthless podcast today? She sits on a throne of skulls. That's true. She took apart Troy Jackson in a debate last night. This guy is such a schlub. Cut number 10 in the debate last night.
4: Troy, you've served in Augusta for more than 20 years. When you ran for governor this year, you said that one of the main reasons you were running is even though you were Senate president, it was frustrating to try to get bills passed. You said that Governor Mills vetoed 40 of your bills and that Governor LePage vetoed 60 of them. But your trouble in getting bills passed goes far beyond that. In your more than 20 years in the legislature, more than one-third of your bills were unanimously rejected in committee. You couldn't even find one Democrat on the committee to support a third of your bills. If you can't find one person in your own party to vote for your bills when you were the Senate president in Maine,
5: get your question,
4: how
5: please.
4: Do you think you're going to get things done in a closely divided Senate as the most junior senator?
6: 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Here's the second clip from last night's debate. Cut number 11, Susan Collins and Troy Jackson.
7: I mean, I think it's interesting that Senator Collins just brought up how, you know, the reimbursement rates are not high. She's been in Congress for 30 years. She touts how she's chair of appropriations. Yeah, it would be great if she actually worked on that and got that done, because we're not getting enough reimbursement. But as far as the Medicare fraud, I mean, that report she's talking about, found it in Indiana, found it in a whole bunch of states. We want to make sure that we root that out. I agree 100%. I appreciate that, and I appreciate State Auditor Matt Dunlap coming forth with that, too. So the fraud needs to be stopped, and I'm certainly supportive of that.
5: I'd like to go ahead. Last word, please.
4: Medicaid rates are set by the state. They are not set by the federal government. Mm-hmm. Medicare rates are set by the federal government. So it is Augusta that is responsible for the inadequate reimbursements under the Medicaid program. The federal government puts in money as well, but it is a joint program.
7: The rates at the hospitals
6: are set by Maine. That's like getting flattened, Troy Jackson. It was a very bad debate, and they got three more. I don't know how low that guy can go, but maybe pretty low. One more clip. This is from MS Now. They talked to a voter in Maine, a very special voter in Maine. Cut number 12.
8: Troy married you, but you're not voting for him.
9: I voted for him in the past, but no. For Senate, I'm no.
6: Can we play that one more time? Because that's a previous Troy Jackson supporter who is not on board this time around.
8: Troy married you, but you're not voting for him.
9: I voted for him in the past, but no, for Senate, I'm no.
6: Because, you see, the Senate is a serious place, and Troy Jackson is never going to win the spelling bee, and people in Maine know it. Stay tuned, America. I'm coming right back with Pastor Robert Jeffress after these messages. Stay tuned.
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13: Millions will vote soon, but do they really know the issues? Now, Rob Schmidt is on Newsmax tonight talking about the war for America's future. 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
14: Update. October is Breast Cancer Awareness Month. A health expert is weighing in on what to do to reduce risk of getting it. Professor Cheryl Thompson studies cancer risk at the Penn State Cancer Institute. She says knowing your family history is important.
15: If you have a strong family history or you're a close relative with breast cancer, you should consider possibly starting screening at an earlier age and or more frequently.
14: Thompson says maintaining a healthy weight, limiting alcohol consumption, and exercising regularly will reduce the risk of getting breast cancer. About 1 in 8 women in America will be diagnosed with breast cancer in their lifetime. Cases of enterovirus D68 are on the rise in Northern California. This virus, which usually causes mild cold symptoms but can lead to a rare polio-like illness in young children. More than 122,000 cases of Gatorade are being recalled over undeclared food dyes. The FDA says the recalled Gatorade involves 37 states. Side effects in these dyes can include a mild rash and allergic-type asthma. Health update, I'm Scott Pringle.
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6: 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Welcome.
16: Thanks for having me, Hugh.
6: It is always good to have you, but now I know you're certifiable. And I want to alert people to this. You took over at First Baptist Church of Dallas in 2007, right before the financial crisis had begun, and then you told the congregation that they needed to raise $130 million in record time to build a campus. Did any one of your elder or your session say, maybe, Pastor, we want to dial that back a little bit?
16: Maybe they had that moment of thought for just a moment. But, you know, Hugh, what I remember about that time was the S&P index went down to 666 during the month we were supposed to start off our fundraising campaign, 666. And we went ahead. We felt like God was leading us to do it, and our congregation gave $130 million. It was the largest church building program in modern history. And it's a testimony to our people's generosity and to the greatness of God.
6: It's a fine story, and I'm talking to Pastor Jeffress about his new book, Divine Invasions in Bookstores Now. Experience God's Miracles in Your Life Today. Now, I am a Christian, but this isn't a Christian radio show. It's a political one, but I still like to ask Christians who are prominent a couple of things. To me, the most interesting miracle follows from your offering. Let's go raise $130 million. You have a meeting with the two well-heeled supporters of the church, and they say, we're with you, you should go ahead. But they don't give you a number, and they don't give you a ticket, and then he calls you back later. Tell people about that.
16: Yeah. You know, I got up that morning, and I said, Lord, if you really want me to go forward, I need a sign from you. And we were scheduled to have lunch with this guy and his wife and had a nice lunch. And all he said was, he said, you know, Pastor, I know it's difficult out there, but I think we ought to move ahead. And that wasn't a lot, Hugh, but I thought, well, maybe that's enough to say go ahead. And I said goodbye to him. I was walking back to the church. My cell phone rang, and he was on the phone, and he said, oh, Pastor, I forgot to tell you, my wife and I would like to make a lead gift to this building of, and he gave me a number. And Hugh, it was not only the largest number that had ever been given to our church in 150 years, I'm told it is the largest single gift ever given to any church in history. And that was the beginning of our campaign. Others heard the story they gave, and we were able to enter into that new campus that covers six blocks of downtown Dallas. We were able to enter into it debt-free, and that's the power of God.
6: I'm just predicting. I'm not a prophet nor the son of a prophet, but I think those pages in Divine Invasions, the pastor's new book, Divine Invasions, will be copied and spread around at a few session meetings when they're getting ready to do a capital campaign. Let's talk about the most important chapter, Pastor, when your miracles don't come. Most of the people in my audience are following Ben Sasse's battle with cancer and his tweets, which are both funny, encouraging, and very filled with his Christian faith. How much more often do miracles not come than they do?
16: Well, they happen less often than we might want them to. And I would just say this, you remember, all miracles are temporary, at least in this life. Any divine healing is only temporary. Eventually, we're going to die one day from something, and there's that ultimate healing when we are in heaven with Christ. But I talk about what to do when your miracle doesn't come, and just a couple of things I would say was, first of all, remember to be ministry focused. The Bible says God helps us in our affliction so that we can comfort others who suffer the same affliction. And I think about Johnny Erickson Tata, that 17-year-old girl who was in a diving accident. She's been a quadriplegic in a wheelchair now for almost 6 decades. And she says it was staying in that wheelchair that deepened her relationship with God, gave her the ability to empathize and encourage God, other people who were suffering affliction. And she was able to say honestly, praise God for this wheelchair I'm in. And I would just say, just to remember, if you're going through an adversity right now, God doesn't always promise to take you out of the adversity. He says in Isaiah 43, I will be with you when you go through the fire, when you go through the flood, when you go through the deep waters. That's the promise that we have, that God will sustain us during those difficult times. And that qualifies as a miracle.
6: All right, let me ask you about miracles in our youngest generation, Generation Alpha and Generation Beta. They're just growing up on devices right now. Do you think there's going to be a divine invasion among them that might bring back the church in America from where it is, which is, it's got a pulse, but it ain't got a lot of pulse?
16: Well, you're right. And, you know, the killing of Charlie Kirk more than a year ago, it was a wake-up call for a lot of young adults who tend to think they're invincible. And it caused some of them to turn to faith. Others of them look for something that was meaningful in their life. But, you know, to be honest, there is no great nationwide revival going on. One statistic shows that today we have 40 million less Americans attending church than 25 years ago. Think of it, 40 million less than 25 years ago. That's more people than were saved in the first Great Awakening, the second Great Awakening, and every Billy Graham crusade that's ever been conducted. But I just remind people, the strength of Christianity is not in the number of Christians, but in the message of Christians. And that's where the power is.
6: So, divine invasions, though, is it something that's likely to reach a younger demographic if they stop and pause? Read it. Read about the history of miracles. Read about, by the way, you're very fair, both the secessionists and those who continue to believe miracles happen all the day. You're very fair in your scholarship. Is it likely to resonate with the youngest people?
16: I think it is, because I think everybody who wants to know that there is a God who didn't just work in biblical times, but is at work in their life right now. And this is a book that will encourage people of faith or people of little or no faith. It's for Democrats and Republicans. And I think in this time of turmoil in the world, especially you, as we think today about that tragedy, that travesty of 3 years ago in Israel, we want to know that God is still on his throne and working out his perfect plan.
6: Well said, Pastor. Robert Jeffress, good to see you again. The book is Divine Invasions. It's available in bookstores everywhere. Experiences God's miracles in your life today. Not political. I just thought we could use a little apolitical segment on the program today. Pastor, good to see you as always. A pleasure. Someday I'm going to visit that campus, though. I haven't been down. Someday I'm going to come see that campus, because now I know how it got built. That is miraculous. Stay tuned, America. I'm Hugh Hewitt.
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4: Welcome back, America. Pastor Jeff is talking about miracles. Here's one in real time, because hearing President Trump make this announcement yesterday is something of a miracle to me. Cut number 6.
5: Today, we're officially launching the construction of the largest new shipyard in the United States. This is since World War II. There's been nothing like what we're doing today. The workers of Baltimore and the shipyard here at Sparrows Point have been a vital part of the American industrial strength for literally over 100 years. And along these very shores, American tradesmen built one of the first frigates in the U.S. Navy. They forged the steel that built the Empire State Building and the Golden Gate Bridge, and this is where the Patriots of Baltimore built the first ever Liberty ship in the Second World War. There's a tremendous history. I flew over it just now, and boy, it's a great piece of being a real estate developer initially. Always have. I said, that's a nice piece of real estate, and it's big. This is going to be some big yard. When I came into office for my second term, less than 2 years ago, this national treasure was abandoned and was totally forgotten, but it's not forgotten any longer.
4: That is a great bit of news for America's national security. Now, let me remind you that tonight on the Salem News Channel, we're honoring the third anniversary of October 7th with a special about Hamas's October 7th massacre. Salem's own Aaron Molan gives us an exclusive look deep underground. She entered a Hamas tunnel near the Israeli border that the IDF discovered just 8 months ago. She saw it all in there. She's recorded all. She's put it down. This is part of the same network where Israeli hostages were held, some for years. The full episode is available now on demand at the Salem News Channel app, the Aaron Molan Show YouTube page as well, at snc.tv. That's at snc.tv, and you can read her in-depth report at townhall.com. 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Thank you, Harley. Thank you, Adam. Thank you, Generalissimo. Thanks all of you for listening. 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

0: ruler for townhall.com. The ugly face of Islamic terrorism has showed that face again. I'm referring, of course, to the attempted hijacking of the Fly Dubai plane by the co-pilot. It was an extremely close call. It was averted only by heroism. This is an enormous worldview issue. It comes down to the fact that civilization is and always is an achievement. Civilization is also more vulnerable than people think. Civilization built this aircraft, able to withstand the stressors put on it in the terrifying descent. And civilization established the rules, rules having to do with which airliners are certified to fly and which are not. And we're talking about rules here of moral behavior. This was not, in the case of this airplane, a mechanical problem. This was a moral problem. And the moral problem at its core can be summed up as the forces of civilization juxtaposed with the forces of anti-civilization. Thank God this time civilization won. I'm Albert Mobler.
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4: It's 4 o'clock. I'm Ben Davis in the 710 News Center with the latest local and state headlines. The Larry Elder Show is on the way. Traffic and weather together coming up. Some Front Range voters are finding a passenger rail tax question on ballots that should not include it. Issue 7A, the Colorado Connector sales tax measure, is showing up for some voters in Adams, Arapahoe, Douglas, and Weld counties who live outside the rail district. The Secretary of State's office says it is aware and will help counties count only eligible votes. Mail ballots are going out this week. Brighton has frozen new data center development for a year. The City Council voted unanimously last night after a packed hearing, and the developers withdrew their zoning application for a 2.5 million square foot project on the Brighton-Lock Bowie line. A former Parker police sergeant has been sentenced in a sexual misconduct case. Troy Brienzo was sentenced yesterday to 90 days in jail and 4 years of sex offender intensive supervised probation. He pleaded guilty to unlawful sexual conduct by a peace officer and official misconduct. Prosecutors say the conduct involved two Adult Explorer program participants during ride-alongs. Senator John Hickenlooper released his first general election television ad yesterday. The spot ties higher fertilizer and fuel prices to the Iran war and says Republican opponent Mark Baisley called the conflict worth the pain. A new study out today estimates congestion on the I-70 mountain corridor costs Colorado's economy about $2.3 billion a year, counting lost productivity, tourism, personal time, and shipping delays. Tickets out of Denver International are running about 14% higher than last year, according to new federal data, though fares from Denver remain below the national average. In sports, the Avalanche visit Winnipeg tonight at 5:30. The Broncos, at 2-2, play at the Chargers Sunday at 2:05. Ben Davis, News Talk 710, KNUS.
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7: Crash on the highway, eastbound C-470 before Broadway. That's in the right lane. A little bit slow there back to Santa Fe. About a 4 to 5 minute delay. Some better speeds once you pass that crash. I-25 getting heavier downtown at the Tech Center. No problems. East direction about 30 minutes. There's a crash leaving DIA. It's outbound Pena just before Tower Road, adding about 5-6 minutes to the drive. With traffic, I'm Susan Phelan.
2: Denver weather.
8: Denver metro area going to continue to see unseasonably warm and absolutely gorgeous, but also very dry fall weather through your Saturday. Then we'll begin to see increasing clouds, cooler temperatures, and increasing chances of rain and mountain snowfall next week. In the meantime, temperatures through your Saturday, low to mid 80s for highs, sunny to mostly sunny days, mild nights as well, readings a good 10 degrees above average with lows into the mid 50s. I'm meteorologist Mark Huer.
9: Current temperature,
1: 79 degrees.
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12: 888-971-SAGE, 888-971-7243. I am Larry Elder. We are Salem News Channel. President Trump said he could have used lawfare and gone after Barack Obama or Joe Biden or Hillary Clinton, but he chose not to. Dr. Fauci's diary reveals he wanted to impeach Trump over the border wall. What? Trump says his midterm rallies are turning things around. It is the third anniversary of October 7th, and New York Mayor Zoran Mamdani again accused Israel of committing genocide in Gaza. A MS Now focus group of black voters say they're iffy on Abdul El-Sayed. It's the 30th anniversary of my famous O.J. Simpson Johnny Cochran parody. We're going to tee it up. The streets of Paris and those of many other French cities are out of control. The protest started over the underfunding of schools, but has broadened into a massive anti-government demonstration. The New York Times has failed to mention the role played by immigrants in the protests. CNN's Anna Navarro asked Scott Jennings, quote, "Do you care about white people murdering black people?" Close quote. Democrats are throwing a hissy fit over Trump's crack about allowing Iran to take out L.A. or San Diego. The mayor of Los Angeles said she was horrified. All of this and more, 888-971-SAGE, 888-971-7243. A lot of people were horrified at the way the mayor handled the fires, which caused the devastation in the Palisades, but I digress. Let's start with what President Trump said about L.A. He was giving a town hall, a rally, and you know Trump, he goes off script, and he started riffing, talking about Iran and how people are not supporting the war, but if Iran had a nuclear bomb, and they used the nuclear bomb, What do you think that would do? What do you think the consequences of that would be? That's why I'm gone to war with Iran, said. So here's what he said, number 63.
9: I want to see a tremendous victory. You want to see a tremendous victory because it verifies all the things we did. And again, remember, with the war, it's just artificial. It's a little bit high. It's a small price to pay for keeping the world safe, keeping our country safe. They can take out a city. Let them take out Los Angeles. Let them take out San Diego. This is a very small price to pay. And it's going to be over with very soon. It's essentially almost over with. And they might keep going a little long. You know, they always say they have a big threshold for pain. They need it. Let me tell you, they need it. But it's going to end very soon, and it'll end one way or the other, and your gas and your gasoline and all of the things. And don't.
12: Okay. Now, the LA Times, of course, front page article. Again, this is the newspaper that referred to me as the black face of white supremacy. It's hard to understate the extent to which this newspaper hates Donald Trump. Headline, Trump's bashing of California hits a new extreme. Suggesting Iran could take out LA and San Francisco draws fierce condemnation. Now think about that headline. Trump's bashing of California hits a new extreme. He didn't bash California. He talked about two cities. By the way, you know what city he didn't mention? San Francisco. And they probably voted for him even less than L.A. and San Diego did. Subheadline, suggesting Iran could take out L.A. and San Diego draws fierce condemnation. Well, is it or is it not true that a nuclear-armed Iran could take out L.A. or San Diego? Do you want that to happen? That's why the man went to war. It is not complicated. Even the CNN fact checker said his remarks were taken out of context, and what he meant was exactly what the great Aldersky just now said. The article continues, however. All these politicians, including Republicans, because after all, this is California. I told you before when I ran for governor, I had taken one picture with Trump in my life. And I posted it on social media years earlier. And they showed that picture over and over and over and over again. And the graphic was, stop the Republican takeover. Not Gavin Newsom is doing a swell job, the way he shut down the state in a more severe way than any other governor because of COVID. No. Not that Gavin Newsom is doing a swell job on crime. No. Not that the schools aren't working. No. Not that Gavin Newsom is doing a great job tackling the homelessness crisis we have. Nope. Cost of living. Nope. Average price of a home twice that of the national average. No. Stop the Republican takeover. And it worked. And this newspaper was among the worst. They opposed the recall. They said it was undemocratic. Undemocratic. It's in the California Constitution. By then, Trump's remarks, writes the LA Times, had already drawn fierce condemnation from California leaders, including Republican Jim Desmond, a Navy vet running in a highly competitive race that is key to helping Republicans retain control of Congress. Here's what Desmond said. I vehemently disagree with President Trump's comments. America must stand up to Iran and defend our interests, but the first responsibility of the commander-in-chief is to protect the American people and our homeland. Honestly. You don't think that's what the man is doing? But again, this is California, and if you are perceived as a Trump guy, as Steve Hilton is, you have to ask yourself, is that an advantage or a disadvantage? I counted the number of times in the debate between Steve Hilton and Javier Becerra that Becerra used the word Trump. It was 40 times. Secretary Becerra, Steve Hilton, has outlined his plan to tackle affordability in California. What's the response? Trump, Trump, Trump, Trump, Trump, Trump, Trump, Trump, Trump. Gavin Newsom also weighed in, as did Karen Bass. When Donald Trump later on was asked what he meant by it, he just kept walking. Number 42. Gavin Newsom called him deranged and dangerous. But Iran is not dangerous. Trump is dangerous for trying to stop Iran from getting a nuclear bomb and taking out a city like L.A. and San Diego. Here is the mayor of Los Angeles, number 58.
11: Well, first of all, I was horrified that the president would basically say that another country is perfectly fine to take out or to attack our city and our sister city 2 hours away. That the role of the president is to protect and defend the American people. He went to war with Iran, and he basically said it's okay, that it's a small price to pay to attack 3.8 million people in the nation's second largest city. I was horrified by those comments, but then again, we are the city that he invaded last June with federal troops for no reason at all to intimidate a whole sector of our population.
12: And Anderson Cooper just sat there like a potted plant. To attack an American city. And he invaded our city with troops. Here's a Nebraska Senate candidate, Dan Osborne, is running as an independent. Here's what he said about Trump's comments. Number 46.
17: Yeah, for me, I'm quick to laugh at a joke when it's funny. Even sometimes if it's in poor taste, that's not funny to joke about bombing American cities, regardless of who they are and where they are and what you think of them. I think it was distasteful, and I didn't laugh at that.
12: Again, this is CNN fact checker, and CNN can't stand Donald Trump. This isn't a direct quote from Trump, and I very much don't think it's a correct paraphrase. Trump has repeatedly argued that the consequences of war, like higher gas prices, are a small price to pay compared to what an unchecked Iran could allegedly do. This is the CNN fact checker. Scott Jennings on CNN said this, number 52.
18: This is the latest bloodbath type hoax, where you take something the president said. He was quite clear. His position is, listen to the whole thing, and a number of even Democrats and liberal fact-checker types have come out today to say, no, this is being totally misconstrued. He's saying they could have the capacity to do this if we don't stop them, and that's why we're fighting, and that's why it's worth it. Any honest person listening to that knows that's exactly what he was doing.
12: Notice how Scott said, any honest person. They know he didn't mean that. They know he didn't mean, go ahead, take out L.A., take out San Diego, small price to pay. What are you talking about? They know he didn't mean that. They know that's not what he said. They know that's not what he meant. Doesn't matter. Doesn't matter. Years after Jake Tapper said that Donald Trump was talking about the debate on whether there should be a Confederate monument in the public square, the both sides comment, good people on both sides of that argument, Biden launches his presidential campaign. His first ad referred to Donald Trump as saying, both sides, very fine people. Doesn't matter. They know it's not true. It doesn't matter. 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
7: When crash working on the highway, eastbound C-470 before Broadway. That's now in the right shoulder, so lanes open. A little crowded from Santa Fe, adding just a few minutes to the drive through there. I-25 getting heavier through the tech center. As you head up into downtown, both directions. That drive at about 30, 35 minutes. Crash near the airport, backing up southbound Peña before Tower Road. With traffic, I'm Susan Phelan.
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12: 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President Trump, as you know, is busting his tail, going to various states in order to hopefully prevent the Democrats from taking control of the House and or the Senate. He believes, Trump does, that the rallies are turning things around. Number 45.
26: I think we're going to do very well. I think that the rallies I'm doing are really changing around it. We've done, but the rallies that we're having, I mean, I'm doing them every night. This is the opening of a shipyard, but the rallies have changed things around. We're letting people know what the Republicans have done, and it's incredible. And prices are now coming way down, and oil, as soon as the war is over, which will be soon, will be coming way down.
12: You cannot accuse the man of not doing his level best to help Republicans retain control of Congress. Have you ever seen a president work this hard, campaign this hard, expend this much energy? I never have. I remember when he was proposing the One Big Beautiful Bill. And he called it a One Big Beautiful Bill because he didn't want it broken up into parts, because he felt that if they broke it up into parts, this one would be attacked, that one would be attacked, but put it all together, wouldn't be able to attack it. I was very, very doubtful about that strategy. Too many moving parts, too many people could object to it, and the margin of error in the House and the Senate was so thin, so few seats in favor of Republicans. All you need was a handful of defectors, and it wouldn't get done. And he worked them, and he worked them, and he worked them. And the One Big Beautiful Bill, that's the official name, was passed. Remarkable. A remarkable legislative achievement that nobody talks about. During the debate between Hilton and Javier Becerra, one of the moderators, I think it was Dana Bash, referred to it as the so-called Big Beautiful Bill. It's not so-called. That was a dig. Its official title is the One Big Beautiful Bill Act, ACT. Remarkable. Absolutely remarkable. He says there's some big surprises coming out. I have no idea what that means. But here's what the president said, number 43.
0: Got a job. We have some big surprises coming up in another few weeks, right, Russ? He's going to be one of the very important people in the history of our country, in my opinion. He's got some great things happening. Acting Secretary of the Navy, Hung Cao, who everyone loves. Director of Submarine Programs, Admiral Rob Goucher. And Superintendent of the U.S. Naval Academy, General Michael Borg-Schulte. We also have Baltimore Ravens star. Oh, ho, ho, these guys are making a lot of money. They're doing very well. I think they're 3-1 or something like that. They're doing good. Ravens star Marlon Humphrey, Tyler Loop, Ryan Eckley, and Nick Moore. Could you stand up? You guys are white, big stars. Where are you guys? Here they are. Good-looking guys. So let me ask you, he sort of looked coach-like, and I said, tell me, is he a coach? They said, no, he's a snapper. You know, nowadays, those long snappers are very valuable. It's an amazing job you do with that, and he's got an unblemished record. How far is that, like 10 yards deep or more? 15 yards, and he throws strikes. I don't know how the hell you do it. So he's got a little gray hair, I noticed, but you know, they don't care. They want him for one play. You look damn good, too.
12: And given everything on this man's plate, foreign, domestic, legislative, he still has time to pay attention to other pastimes, has time to pay attention to football, has time to pay attention to sports. He loves sports. The man is real. A blue-collar multi-billionaire. And he talked about the largest new shipyard since World War II. Let's get back to that. Number 31.
0: Today we're officially launching the construction of the largest new shipyard in the United States. This is since World War II. There's been nothing like what we're doing today. The workers of Baltimore and the shipyard here at Sparrows Point have been a vital part of the American industrial strength for literally over 100 years. And along these very shores, American tradesmen built one of the first frigates in the U.S. Navy. They forged the steel that built the Empire State Building and the Golden Gate Bridge. And this is where the Patriots of Baltimore built the first ever Liberty ship in the Second World War. There's a tremendous history. I flew over it just now. And boy, it's a great piece of being a real estate developer initially. Always have. I said, that's a nice piece of real estate. And it's big. This is going to be some big yard. When I came into office for my second term, less than 2 years ago, this national treasure was abandoned and it was totally forgotten, but it's not forgotten any longer. In a tremendous victory for our country and for the city of Baltimore, Anduril is investing $3.7 billion in a state-of-the-art shipyard that will be known forever as Arsenal 2. It's one of the most, one of the biggest and one of the most significant shipyards, I think, soon, very soon will be, anywhere in the world will be as significant as any. That's what we're looking for. Right here in Sparrows Point, you'll build the next generation of American submarines, including autonomous subs, torpedo tubes, and critical components for our cutting-edge Virginia-class attack submarines, the greatest and quietest ever built. And thanks to record funding from my administration, the Republicans in Congress, the U.S. Navy is also contributing an additional $2.9 billion to support the shipyard, with the possibility of ultimately, together with a lot of great patriots, $21 billion in future purchases. This is going to be a big component for our future military. This massive project will create over 3,100 new jobs right here in Maryland and will support an additional 11,000 jobs across the nation.
12: We come back, we're going to talk about new polling on Trump's handling of the economy and new poll here in California about how Californians feel about the Iran war. President Trump still plugging away despite these very dismal polls. 888-971-SAGE. I'm Larry Elder.
1: Yes, you are. You're gonna have to serve somebody. Serve somebody.
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3: Hurricane and storm surge watches have been issued as Tropical Storm Isaias moves closer to the Gulf Coast. Forecasters expect the storm to strengthen into a hurricane by tomorrow, possibly packing winds of over 100 miles an hour. Landfall somewhere between New Orleans and Panama City is expected between late Friday and early Saturday. The Tennessee death row inmate Krista Pike, who survived two which should have been lethal injections last week, is awake and speaking after being put on a ventilator. Today, a judge sided with her attorneys, ruling that evidence from her botched execution last week in Tennessee should be preserved. Pike was set to be the first woman put to death in Tennessee in 200 years. The midterm elections are now less than a month away, and President Trump is campaigning again today in Texas, his third visit to the Lone Star State, and less than a month to stump for Republican candidates there. Republicans are seeing close poll numbers in a state they've long considered safely red. I'm Scott Carr.
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7: Trouble in the C-470 drive, two separate problems. There's a new crash involving a semi and a few vehicles. Westbound C-470 right near Santa Fe, left lane blocked, partially affecting that express lane as well. Emergency crews headed that way. Already about a 5-minute backup, westbound C-470 at Santa Fe. Crash on eastbound C-470 near Broadway, that's now in the shoulder. Lanes have opened. Crash at 58th and Kipling. With traffic, I'm Susan Phelan.
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2: Denver weather.
6: The Denver metro area going to continue to see unseasonably warm and absolutely gorgeous, but also very dry fall weather through your Saturday. Then we'll begin to see increasing clouds, cooler temperatures, and increasing chances of rain and mountain snowfall next week. In the meantime, temperatures through your Saturday, low to mid 80s for highs, sunny to mostly sunny days, mild nights as well, readings a good 10 degrees above average with lows into the mid 50s. I'm meteorologist Mark Huer.
2: Current temperature
8: 80 degrees.
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21: Some headlines from the NFL. Veteran Eagles O-lineman Lane Johnson, a two-time Super Bowl champ, is retiring effective immediately. The announcement comes after Johnson missed the Eagles-Rams game Sunday for personal reasons. Ravens QB Lamar Jackson is dealing with an ankle sprain, and the NFL Network says Jackson only has an outside chance to play Sunday when the Ravens visit the Falcons. Veteran backup Tyler Huntley will start if Jackson can't go. The referees union is challenging the NFL over the suspension of two officials. The union says the punishments for line judge Jeff Seaman and referee Adrian Hill are excessive. Baseball playoffs. The Padres are still alive. They bounced back from their walk-off loss Sunday to beat the Brewers 4-3, closing to within 2-1 in the best-of-five series. Manager Craig Stammen.
9: The stick-to-itiveness, the no-quit, the keep bouncing back, you know, all those adjectives that you can use for that. This team has showed that all year, and they showed it especially, you know, tonight.
21: Also last night, the Dodgers beat the Braves 3-1. L.A. takes a 2-1 lead in that series. I'm Matt McCoy.
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12: 888-971-SAGE, 888-971-7243. I am Larry Elder. We are Salem News Channel. University of Massachusetts Amherst poll, only 22% of Americans perceive the economy in a good or fair state. 22%. However, if you look at spending, Americans are spending. Now, when you figure the economy is in poor state and you're concerned about losing your job, do you spend? Poverty in America, all time low. Isn't that a big deal? Average income, America, all time high. Isn't that a big deal? Now, I know gas prices. But as we've talked about, and I'm not trying to diminish this for people that are paycheck to paycheck, when gas goes up a couple of dollars, it bites. But one more time, as a percentage of income, we're spending less on gas than we did 30, 40, 50 years ago. And cars, because they're far more fuel efficient, go twice as far now in a gallon of gas. Doesn't mean you shouldn't feel the pain at the pump. But it does mean we should have a little bit of perspective here. And there's a trade-off. Before the Iran war, gas prices were at a five-year low. And the man did that within a matter of months. Now, people are hemming and hawing over what Trump said about L.A. and San Diego. But what he meant was, if this regime, maniacal, fanatical, death-to-America regime, got his hands on a nuclear bomb and used it as they vowed they would, what would be the consequences if they took out L.A., took out San Diego? It would be, of course, catastrophic. That's the point he was trying to make. Now, for all the people who hate the war, and 70% of California disapprove, I would love to ask these 70%, do you believe that Iran was close to getting a nuclear bomb? Obviously, the Biden administration did. The Obama administration did. That's why they did the Iran deal. And recently, Hakeem Jeffries, a man who wants to be Speaker of the House, the minority leader in the House, said that the way to deal with Iran on a permanent basis is aggressive diplomacy to stop them from getting a nuclear bomb. So you are suggesting that they're trying to get a nuclear bomb. Otherwise, why would you need aggressive diplomacy to stop them? Question is, how close will they get to getting it? And given that negotiations, the Iran deal did not work, they were violating it. Bibi Netanyahu did a big presentation about the data showing that they were violating it, but of course Bibi Netanyahu is a liar because his lips move, right? He's a Zionist by definition. You can't believe him, right? The Biden administration said they were a week or two away from having a so-called breakout time. The Obama administration said a month or two away. Why then have a deal with them unless they had nuclear ambitions that you're trying to stop? 70% including 1 in 5 Republicans. California Republicans are different from normal Republicans, so understand that. Now, about Iran, here's what Marco Rubio said about the Strait of Hormuz, number 32.
14: Do so. Now they're facing crippling sanctions. Their economy is in total and complete free fall. I'm happy that for the first time, even the media in the U.S. is beginning to cover what a bad situation Iran faces. The Straits of Hormuz are open. There's almost as much oil flowing out now as there was before this conflict began, so they've lost complete control of the straits. And their economy, and it's not only are they in free fall now, the Iranian economy is about to reach a place that few countries in the world have been in terms of how bad it's going to get. And it's all the fault of the radical Shia clerics that make the decisions in that country. They are the ones that have put the poor people of Iran in the situation that they're in. Because every dollar and every penny that regime gets, they don't spend it on roads or bridges or helping improve the lives of the Iranian people. They spend that money on Hezbollah and Hamas and militias that fire rockets out of Iraq and the Houthis. That's who they spend their money on. They should have spent their money on their people, and instead they spend their money on terrorism and on weapons. So hopefully that'll change. But they'll never have a nuclear weapon.
15: Thank you very much.
12: And here's what the president said about Hormuz Strait, number 47.
16: What happened in Russian oil refineries? Have you talked to them?
17: We've talked about it. We have, and I think they're slowing it down. But they are causing a lot of problems. The lack of refineries is the problem. We have tremendous amounts of oil coming out of the Hormuz Strait. We have that so good. But we have a lack of refineries because of the war, having to do mostly with diesel.
12: The phone rings. 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
1: The communist, socialist, terrorist-loving, molly-coddling mayor of New York City is being sued. 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
17: I want to see a tremendous victory. You want to see a tremendous victory because it verifies all the things we did. And again, remember, with the war, it's just artificial. It's a little bit high. It's a small price to pay for keeping the world safe, keeping our country safe. They could take out a city. Let him take out Los Angeles. Let him take out San Diego. This is a
12: 888-971-SAGE, 888-971-7243. I am Larry Elder. We are Salem News Channel. Listen to all this fake outrage, and it is fake. You think that Karen Bass really thinks that Donald Trump said, you know, we ought to take out L.A., San Diego? You think Gavin Newsom really thinks that Donald Trump said that? No. It's fake outrage so that people who don't know, didn't see it, hate Donald Trump's guts, will have a lot more to hate and then a lot more reason to vote Democrat in the midterm. That's what this is all about. Now, while we're talking about outrageous things that people like Donald Trump have said, I've talked about this for a long time. I don't know why Biden gets away with it, but he has. We're talking about for decades. Joe Biden said he was raised in the black church. There's an article about the black church Biden said he was raised in. The church members said they never saw him. He lied. For decades. He said when he was a young student in Delaware, he would go to the black church after going to Mass and strategize how to desegregate movie theaters and restaurants in Wilmington, Delaware. New York Times said he didn't do any of it. The Times also said his staffers told Biden to stop saying it, and Biden, quote, kept saying it anyway, close quote. In other words, telling black people how much he feels their pain, how he can relate to them. How condescending. How insulting. And then for years, claimed that he got arrested trying to visit Nelson Mandela when Mandela was imprisoned in South Africa. He made the mistake, Biden did, of saying he's with Andy Young, the former congressman, former UN ambassador, when it allegedly happened. Andy Young said it never happened. He never got arrested. He lied. Not just once, but year after year after year. I guess that's not a problem. Going to put y'all back in chains. That's not a problem. You don't know if you want to vote for me or vote for Donald Trump. You ain't black. That's not a problem. But Donald Trump makes a joke about what would happen if Iran had a nuclear bomb and took out L.A. and San Diego. Oh my God, it's outrageous. He's deranged. He's unhinged. Really? This is what you want to put your energy in? This is where you want to take this? Okay, let's keep going then. Barack Obama. I'm in Boston, 2004. This skinny guy, a funny name, comes out and gives the introductory speech to John Kerry. And he brings the house down. I mean, you should have been there. It was unbelievable. There's no blue America. There's no red America. There's just one America, the United States of America. People went nuts. There's no black America. There's no white America. There's no Asian America. There's no Hispanic America. There's just one America, the United States. Yeah! Fast forward. Man barely knew his way to the men's room in the Senate, and he decided to run for president. Hillary was odds-on favorite to win. Most of the so-called black leaders endorsed her early on, until Obama caught fire, and then they peeled away. So Obama's gaining on Hillary. Hadn't gained her yet, but gaining her in the primary. So he appears on 60 Minutes, his first appearance. Steve Croft was a correspondent. Senator, if you don't win, will it be because of your race? To which Obama said, no. If I don't win, it will be because I failed to articulate a vision that the American people can embrace. I'm watching this by myself. And I said, hallelujah. Somebody who's not going to play the race card, not going to play the victim card the way Jesse Jackson did when he ran twice for president, did reasonably well, won a primary, and then blamed his failure to get the nomination on racism. Al Sharpton ran, made the same argument when he didn't go anywhere. Can you imagine President Al Sharpton? I'm just saying. But this guy, Barack Obama, said no. If I don't win, it will be because I haven't done a good enough job to explain to the American people why they should choose me over Hillary. How refreshing. How refreshing. Then he's giving this sermon at a black church. He's talking about how much racism there is in America. And he said the Moses generation, referring to the generation of Martin Luther King, has gotten us 90% of the way there. My generation, the Joshua generation, he said, has to get us an additional 10%, which I thought was quite reasonable. That's the guy America thought they hired. January 2009, the man walks into the Oval Office for the first time. He had close to a 70% approval rating. Now think about that. He won with 52% of the vote. But he walks into the Oval Office with 70% approval, which means a whole bunch of people who didn't vote for him now approve of him. What does it say about this country? What does it say about America? And then one race card after another, after another, after another for the next 8 years. Starting with the Cambridge police acted stupidly. If I had a son, he looked like Trayvon. Mentions Ferguson in a speech before the United Nations before it was exposed as complete fraud. He didn't have his hands up, didn't say, don't shoot. And Obama said, we have our own problems. We have a place called Ferguson. On a podcast, he said, racism is in America's DNA. Had Al Sharpton to the White House over 70 times, America's most preeminent race card hustler. Still never apologized for the fraudulent Tawana Brawley fiasco. His AG, Eric Holder, constantly played the race card. When it comes to racism, America, quote, has been a nation of cowards, said Eric Holder. So that when he left, the majority of Americans thought race relations got worse. Not better, but worse. 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
7: Trouble in the C-470 drive, two separate problems. There's a new crash involving a semi and a few vehicles. Westbound C-470 right near Santa Fe, left lane blocked, partially affecting that express lane as well. Emergency crews headed that way. Already about a five-minute backup, westbound C-470 at Santa Fe. Crash on eastbound C-470 near Broadway, that's now in the shoulder. Lanes have opened. Crash at 58th and Kipling. With traffic, I'm Susan Phelan.
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0: Hey, everybody. 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
4: 888-971-SAGE, 888-971-7243. I am Larry Elder. We are Salem News Channel. Coming up is the third anniversary of October the 7th and the 30th anniversary of my famous O.J. Simpson, Johnny Cochran parody. All of that and more. Stick around. 888-971-SAGE. 888-971-7243. Cornell West, I think he once described himself as a Marxist, and then later on said he wasn't a Marxist, so I'm not quite sure what he is. Professor, Ivy League professor. He made a pretty disparaging comment about the Democratic leadership. I didn't say it. He did. Number 21.
5: Jennings?
6: Yeah, Scott, well, let's hear what he says, and we'll go around. Go ahead, Scott.
7: Oh, the spiritual leaders are Sanders and AOC.
6: Okay.
7: That's the direction and energy of the Democratic Party. That's their leadership.
6: Dr. West.
8: No, but Brother Bernie's not a member of the party. I'm not a member of the party. I got good friends who are in the party, but
7: with that comment, neither of us are Democrats.
8: Capital D, small D we are. No, but I think the party in some ways just doesn't have enough high-quality leadership. So it's hard to zero in.
6: Karen, what do you think?
5: I think Scott's right that AOC
4: Hold on. I think the party in some ways does not have high-quality leadership. Are you saying Hakeem Jeffries is not high-quality leadership? Are you saying Chuck Schumer is not high-quality leadership? Are you saying AOC, Gavin Newsom, not high-quality leadership? Let's hear that again.
5: Jennings?
6: Yeah, Scott, well, let's hear what he says, and we'll go around. Go ahead, Scott.
7: Oh, the spiritual leaders are Sanders and AOC.
6: Okay.
7: That's the direction and energy of the Democratic Party. That's their leadership.
6: Dr. West.
8: No, but Brother Bernie's not a member of the party. I'm not a member of the party. I got good friends who are in the party, but
7: with that comment, neither of us are Democrats.
8: Capital D, small D we are. No, but I think the party in some ways just doesn't have enough high quality leadership. So it's hard to zero in.
4: Wow. Speaking of not having high quality leadership, what about as Mr. Trump refers to him, Talafrico, number 20?
9: Let's imagine you have a Nebraska steak on your plate. What would be your preferred cut?
10: Well, I think porterhouse is excellent. Honestly, I like them all. Unlike Talafrico in Texas, where he's a vegan, and all of a sudden he eats steak, and he's not happy. He goes and throws up after he eats it. He's not. This is a vegan. This is a guy that likes lettuce, not steak. But with me, I think there's no doubt about it. I'm all for steak.
9: Thank you, Mr. President.
10: Thank you very much. Great to see you. Thank you.
4: Is the man not hysterical? Like Talafrico, you know, he's a vegan. And all of a sudden he starts eating steak, and he goes into the bathroom and throws up. Actually, he prefers lettuce. Man is hysterical. Cornell West says, in many ways, the Democratic Party lacks, quote, high-quality leadership, close quote. Boy, does that also mean Kamala Harris, Cornell West? Are you talking about AOC, Cornell West? Are you talking about Gavin Newsom, Cornell West? My goodness. Not that I disagree with you or anything, but coming from him? What's the over-under on when he gets called on Uncle Tom? I'm Larry Elder.
2: Touch me, please. I cannot stand the way you feel. I love you.
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4: It's 5 o'clock. I'm Ben Davis in the 710 News Center with the latest local and state headlines. More of the Larry Elder Show is on the way. Traffic and weather together coming up. Some Front Range voters are finding a passenger rail tax question on ballots that should not include it. Issue 7A, the Colorado Connector sales tax measure, is showing up for some voters in Adams, Arapaho, Douglas, and Weld counties who live outside the rail district. The Secretary of State's office says it is aware and will help counties count only eligible votes. Mail ballots are going out this week. Brighton has frozen new data center development for a year. The City Council voted unanimously last night after a packed hearing, and the developers withdrew their zoning application for a 2.5 million square foot project on the Brighton-Lochbuie line. A former Parker police sergeant has been sentenced in a sexual misconduct case. Troy Brienzo was sentenced yesterday to 90 days in jail and 4 years of sex offender intensive supervised probation. He pleaded guilty to unlawful sexual conduct by a peace officer and official misconduct. Prosecutors say the conduct involved two adult Explorer program participants during ride-alongs. Senator John Hickenlooper released his first general election television ad yesterday. The spot ties higher fertilizer and fuel prices to the Iran war and says Republican opponent Mark Baisley called the conflict worth the pain. A new study out today estimates congestion on the I-70 mountain corridor costs Colorado's economy about $2.3 billion a year, counting lost productivity, tourism, personal time, and shipping delays. Tickets out of Denver International are running about 14% higher than last year, according to new federal data, though fares from Denver remain below the national average. In sports, the Avalanche visit Winnipeg tonight at 5:30. The Broncos, at 2-2, play at the Chargers Sunday at 2:05. Ben Davis, News Talk 710, KNUS.
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6: Typical drive out here. We got a lot of slow traffic. Couple of issues out on C-470. A crash westbound C-470 at Santa Fe that is now off on the right shoulder. Still about a 10-minute delay from Broadway over to Santa Fe. A wreck on eastbound C-470 right near Broadway. Cleared off to the shoulder. Traffic starting to move better. And trouble traffic lights causing a problem at 58th and Kipling. With traffic, I'm Susan Phelan.
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8: Denver metro area going to continue to see unseasonably warm and absolutely gorgeous, but also very dry fall weather through your Saturday. Then we'll begin to see increasing clouds, cooler temperatures, and increasing chances of rain and mountain snowfall next week. In the meantime, temperatures through your Saturday, low to mid 80s for highs, sunny to mostly sunny days, mild nights as well, readings a good 10 degrees above average with lows into the mid 50s. I'm meteorologist Mark Huer.
9: Current temperature,
10: 80 degrees.
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12: Wednesday, Colorado's gold standard elections has a major issue on the ballot. Next time, Bob Marshall, George Brockler debate the number of Douglas County commissioners.

0: U.S.
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4: Larry Elder here, the sage from South Central, the prince of Pico Union, the czar of common sense, the great Eldersky, Don Lorenzo. Welcome to the program. 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
1: 888-971-SAGE, 888-971-7243. I am Larry Elder. We are Salem News Channel. President Trump said he could have used lawfare and gone after Obama or Biden or Clinton, but chose not to. Dr. Fauci's diary reveals that he wanted Trump impeached over the border wall. Now think about that. Impeached over the border wall. It's now the third anniversary of October the 7th, and New York Mayor Zohran Mamdani again accused Israel of committing genocide in Gaza. An MS Now focus group of black voters say they're iffy on Abdul El-Sayed. It is the 30th anniversary of my famous O.J. Simpson / Johnny Cochran parody. We're going to tee it up. The streets of Paris and those of many other French cities are completely out of control. The protest started over the underfunding of schools, but has broadened into a massive anti-government demonstration. New York Times, in covering it, failed to even mention the role played by immigrants in the protests. CNN's Anna Navarro asked Scott Jennings, and I'm quoting her, "Do you care about white people murdering black people?" Close quote. Maybe I didn't get the memo, but I have no idea what she's talking about. All of this and more, 888-971-SAGE. Let's start with October 7th, as I mentioned. 3 years, 1,200 Israelis slaughtered, hundreds taken hostage. And by slaughtered, I mean slaughtered. You probably haven't really seen the footage. It's so graphic, most people haven't seen it and wouldn't want to see it if they could watch it. Beheadings, rapes, children. The most horrific attack against Jews since the Holocaust. And for what, 24 hours, 48 hours, the world seemed to be horrified and sided with Israel. And then after about 3 days, it began to wear off. And then the narrative began, well, you know, if Israel had not been an occupier, if Israel had not been oppressing, suppressing the aspirations of the Palestinians, this wouldn't have happened. What do you expect them to do? To which I ask this question. Given the size of Israel, what happened on October the 7th, if it were happening in America, would be the equivalent of 40,000 Americans murdered. Let's assume groups in Mexico did it. And they argued, as the Palestinians argue falsely, they argue that at one time, California belonged to Mexico. And after the war, there was a treaty signed at the point of bayonet by the Mexican government that gave them Texas and California. So this really is Mexican land. Suppose they did it and use that as a rationale. What do you think this country would do? Negotiate? Terms of a peace deal? Negotiate a Mexican state in California? What would Americans have done? You know what we would have done. Done the same thing Israel did. Except very likely, a lot less careful to avoid civilian casualties. So, what did Zohran Mamdani post on X on this day? Quote, I just read part of it. "This day is profoundly painful for so many New Yorkers. It marks 3 years since the horrific war crimes of October 7th. On that day, Hamas killed more than 1,100 Israelis and abducted 251 others. We grieve alongside our many friends and neighbors who still carry that unthinkable loss." And then, of course, he kicks into Mamdani gear. The next paragraph is this. "The suffering did not begin nor end that day. It instead continued through the Israeli government's devastating, ongoing genocide in Gaza, in which it has killed more than 74,000 Palestinians, including more than 21,000 children. He continues. I think the number of 74,000 Palestinians is a number that even the Israelis accept. Doesn't tell you how many of them are combatants. And that comes to roughly 3% of the population of Gaza. In other words, 97% are still alive. If that's a genocide, they need to get busy. And it wasn't long before students all over America began to chant, "Free Palestine, Free Palestine." This is a human rights attorney named Brooks Goldstein, number 15.
2: Now, we are coming up on the anniversary of the horrific attack that took place on October 7th, 2023, the deadliest day for the Jewish people since the Holocaust. And rather than the world coming together in solidarity against the Hamas terrorists, Jews have since felt an alarming rise in anti-Semitism, Brooke, as you're talking about. So where does the blame lie, in your opinion? Is this the mainstream media, foreign actors, or maybe even elected officials who have led us down this path?
3: Well, I think October the 7th was really the straw that broke the camel's back, in the sense that the radicalization, not just of our student population, but also happening online, exploded. You'd think we'd be in an age of moral clarity where there'd be some resounding condemnation. But instead of that, because we have this billions of dollars of foreign funding coming into our campuses, 20 plus years of indoctrination towards Islamist ideas and to legitimize violence, we are seeing the opposite. We are seeing support and justification and legitimization for terrorism. And it's particularly troubling, given that we just marked the 25th anniversary of 9/11, that we have elements right in the United States who are justifying terrorist attacks against civilians.
1: John Spencer is an urban warfare expert, has visited Gaza several times. He's speaking to Epoch Times' Jan Jakelnik about the war and how Israel takes pains not to kill civilians. Number 55.
4: Although Hamas is a very unique version of a human sacrifice, as in their goal is to actually get their people killed, according to them, and they need civilian deaths to achieve their political goals.
5: When you say according to them, just spell that out for me.
4: Yeah,
5: how come according to them?
4: Okay. The Hamas leadership, mm-hmm. whether it was Haniya, Sinwar, or others, the mm-hmm. ones are giving the orders, have many public statements, and actually even recently, saying they need the blood of their women, children, and elderly to achieve their goals. They said they not only want it, they need it to achieve this goal of theirs in the afterlife, right? Martyrdom and everything. So it's a really sick political strategy. I mean, we haven't seen it. I mean, even the Japanese, the Nazis, nobody, while they accepted civilian casualties, that wasn't their strategy, was to get mm-hmm. their own population killed mm-hmm. in order to achieve this political goal in the afterlife. So that's why I say in their words, because it's their public statements that anybody can reference, mm-hmm. that they have this human sacrifice strategy. And of course, their actions, right? There's 600 miles of tunnels in Gaza as one example. There's a 2.2 million people there. All of them could fit in their tunnels with ease and escape the surface, what's going on the surface. But Hamas actually makes written and public statements saying these are not for the civilians, and civilians are not allowed, and you don't see a civilian trying to get in the underground. Where if I go to Ukraine, where I've been many times, while we're talking, the civilians go into the subways to seek refuge from the bombings that are happening on the surface. That's a very unique thing. Why do people keep using human shield strategy? It is because there are those that follow the law of armed conflict. There's a history of this post-World War II, forced Geneva Conventions, things that even all nations said, we won't do this anymore. We won't target civilians, which is one of the fundamentals of the law of war. But actually built this thing that we call lawfare, which is when a non-state actor, or a state actor actually, says, not only do I not care about the laws of war, I'm going to use them against that Western democracy that is following the laws. And that's where you get Hamas occupying hospitals, schools, mosques, all of it, because they know that those are protected sites, and that in order to strike them, there are special things that have to be done. That's a war crime in and of itself, but it's this reverse engineering of the rules of war.
1: Not only that, then you have people like Zohran Mamdani accusing Israel of engaging in a genocide. Unbelievable. They tell you they use women and children. They tell you they want civilians killed. They tell you that you're not allowed to go underground to avoid bombs. They tell you, we want you to be killed. And then we can accuse Israel of engaging in a, wait for it, war crime. 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
13: Death Drive, driving out of Aurora, heavy traffic. Problems, a crash on the end of the ramp from 225 to westbound 70, right near Peoria, blocking up the right lane and the two left lanes. Center of the highway crawling through there back to Pena, nearly a 30-minute backup. That's on westbound 70. There's a crash eastbound 76 at I-25 and a wreck westbound C-470 near University in the left lanes. With traffic, I'm Susan Thielen.
14: 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When traffic slows you down, pain can make the ride feel even longer. With just one pill, Aleve provides up to 12 hours of pain relief, so you can put pain in the rear view. Uses directions.
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1: 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The Great Aldersky here, the Sage from South Central. Thursday, October 22nd, Phoenix, one night, I am coming to Arizona for the Battleground Tour. And I've got a lot to say. President Trump is winning. The border is locked down. America is fighting back. But the radical left and the DSA socialists, they're not done. They're coming for the ballot box this November, and Arizona is their target. I took on Gavin Newsom in California. I know exactly what these people are capable of. And I'm telling you right now, we cannot let our guard down for a single second. On October 22nd, join me, Seth Leibson, and Mike Gallagher on stage in Phoenix for the Battleground Tour. This is a live, fired-up evening for people who are awake, engaged, and ready to fight for everything we've won. 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I will see you there, Phoenix. This business about genocide, let's again revisit Coleman Hughes, who patiently explained to Joe Rogan, who thought Israel was engaging in a genocide, why it was not a genocide, and that he is blaming the wrong people. Number 53.
0: When you're killing 30,000 innocent civilians in response to something that killed 1,200 innocent civilians, and you're continuing to bomb an area into oblivion, which is what it looks like when you're looking at Gaza, there's many people that have made the argument that that is at least the steps of genocide or a form of genocide. You're destroying thousands and thousands of people's homes and killing them.
21: So when you say 30,000 civilians, it's not 30,000 civilians that have been killed, though.
0: How many thousands have been killed?
21: So according to Gaza Health Ministry, which is run by Hamas, the number they have is 32,000, but they don't distinguish between Hamas and civilians.
0: How many members of Hamas are there?
21: 40,000, something like that. I don't think the number is known, but it's tens of thousands. So Hamas says 32,000 people have been killed, civilians and soldiers. Israel says 13,000 soldiers have been killed by Israel. So if you just being, let's not doubt either number. They could both be inflated. But if both of those numbers are accurate, which they may or may not be, that would be 13,000 soldiers killed, 19,000 civilians killed, which for urban combat in the Middle East is a very normal ratio.
0: I see what you're saying if you wanted to look at it cold and objectively. Yeah.
21: But well, I hope it doesn't come across cold because...
0: But it's mostly women and children that are dying, that are dying because they're in a place where these terrorists are, right? I mean, it's not...
21: Because the terrorists... on purpose embed themselves with the civilian population, which is a war crime.
0: Right, which is a strategy that they have clearly employed when you see them. And when the IDF went into that hospital and found Hamas...
21: Recently?
0: Yes.
21: Yeah.
0: So it's real. It's not just a conspiracy theory. We know that that's real.
21: And I know Kurt would probably say, I'm doing the tragedy of war thing, but it's actually a legitimate point in every single war, even the just ones. There are war crimes by berserk soldiers, by the good guys.
0: Yeah.
21: That doesn't mean it's genocide, and that doesn't mean it's not a just war. And I think that the fundamental difference between Israel and Hamas is Israeli society, however imperfectly, is not going to celebrate the monsters on their own side when they're really found to be monsters. They're not going to hand out candies to people who kill Palestinian civilians like Hamas does. In reverse. And so my feeling about it is still that, you know, any nation that suffered what Israel did on October 7th, everyone in the country would be saying, you have to go get these guys. You have to eliminate this organization that did this. And if they're 80% finished with that job, it would make no sense at this point to stop before you've cut out the last 20% of the cancer or before you've put out the last 20% of the fire. Right. Even with all of the absolute suffering that is real on the Palestinian side, you know, so that's how I feel about it. And I think it's very, very distinct from genocide, because genocide is when you're trying to maximize civilian casualties. I think Israel, however imperfectly, is doing the opposite. They're trying to minimize civilian casualties.
0: That's interesting.
21: Hamas is the one that turns these civilian locations into military operation sites.
0: Yeah.
21: Which is a war crime. This is the way I would put it succinctly. If you ask the question, what is unique about this war? What is different about this war than all other wars? It's not the civilian death toll. The ratio of combatants to civilians is, I think it's better than the American armies was when we got ISIS out of Mosul. That was like 10,000 civilians dead to kill 4,000 ISIS. This is 19,000 civilians dead to kill 13,000. What's unique about this war, unlike every other war that I could think of, is you have an army in Hamas that has perfected the art of embedding itself, enmeshing itself with civilians so that you cannot hit them without hitting the people around them. Other armies have done this, but none have perfected it to the extent that Hamas has. No army that I know of in military history has had 15 years to build 300 miles of tunnel underneath a city that they don't use to shelter the civilians, but they use to shelter themselves so that they can operate right under a kindergarten, right under a mosque. So this is a challenge no army has faced. And so that's what makes this war different. And yes, I agree with all of the absolute tragedy and suffering of the Palestinian people, but it's what creates that is the way Hamas fights. Can we live in a world where we allow that to be an acceptable strategy? I don't think so. And it's very ugly to watch. It's heartbreaking, and I completely understand why people don't think the way I think when they see the videos. I completely get it. But I don't think we can actually live in a world where that's allowed to be a strategy.
0: I appreciate your perspective.
21: Yeah.
0: I see what you're saying. Yeah. You clearly know more about it than I do.
1: I'll say, and Joe Rogan is extremely influential, and I have no idea since he had that conversation with Coleman Hughes has he changed his point of view. I suspect he has. He seems like an intelligent guy, sharp guy, Joe Rogan. But before he had this conversation, his attitude was, what Israel is doing at least are the makings of a genocide. They're doing the opposite. Doing everything they can to minimize civilian casualties while their enemy is doing everything they can to maximize civilian casualties. Again, General Patton once said, the object of war is not to die for your country, is to get the other poor SOB to die for his country. What happens when the other poor SOB wants to die for his country? As a strategy. How do you fight that? And again, adjusted this for our population, it would be the equivalent of, on October 7, 3 years ago, 40,000 Americans were murdered. Over 10 times the number killed on 9/11. What would we do? We come back, David Horowitz versus a Muslim student here at a university in California, outlining exactly what their objectives are. I'm Larry Elder.

0: 710 News Update at the bottom of the hour.
1: Tropical storm Isaias is moving closer to the Gulf Coast and gaining strength. Forecasters expect the storm to strengthen into a hurricane by tomorrow, possibly packing winds of over 100 miles an hour. Projections have Isaias making landfall somewhere between New Orleans and Panama City. A federal judges panel in New York City is now considering a lawsuit over Saudi Arabia's alleged role in the 9/11 terror attacks. Families of the victims first filed suit against the Saudis in 2004, which notes 15 of the 19 hijackers were from Saudi Arabia, and that religious extremists linked to the Saudi government provided aid to the Al-Qaeda hijackers. Lawyers from both sides gave oral arguments this morning in a federal appeals court. President Trump's back in Texas campaigning, with control of the Senate and the House up for grabs in the midterm elections, now less than a month away. It marks Trump's third visit to Texas in less than a month to stump for Republican candidates, including candidate for Senate Ken Paxton. I'm Scott Carr.
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3: Tough drive out of Aurora, big backups on westbound 70. You may want to avoid the highway drive. Problems to crash on the end of the ramp from 225 to westbound 70. Now the left express lane remains blocked off there. Traffic's very heavy westbound 70 back to Penny Boulevard. An extra 25 minutes on the drive. Do have a crash westbound C-470 just past the university. Now in the shoulder, so lane's open. With traffic, I'm Susan Phelan.
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5: The Denver metro area going to continue to see unseasonably warm and absolutely gorgeous, but also very dry fall weather through your Saturday. Then we'll begin to see increasing clouds, cooler temperatures, and increasing chances of rain and mountain snowfall next week. In the meantime, temperatures through your Saturday, low to mid-80s for highs, sunny to mostly sunny days, mild nights as well, readings a good 10 degrees above average with lows into the mid-50s. I'm meteorologist Mark Huer.
6: Current temperature
7: 79 degrees.
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8: Some headlines from the NFL. Veteran Eagles O lineman Lane Johnson, a two-time Super Bowl champ, is retiring effective immediately. The announcement comes after Johnson missed the Eagles-Rams game Sunday for personal reasons. Ravens QB Lamar Jackson is dealing with an ankle sprain, and the NFL Network says Jackson only has an outside chance to play Sunday when the Ravens visit the Falcons. Veteran backup Tyler Huntley will start if Jackson can't go. The referees union is challenging the NFL over the suspension of two officials. The union says the punishments for line judge Jeff Seaman and referee Adrian Hill are excessive. Baseball playoffs. The Padres are still alive. They bounced back from their walk-off loss Sunday to beat the Brewers 4-3, closing to within 2-1 in the best-of-five series. Manager Craig Stammen.
9: The stick-to-itiveness, the no-quit, the keep bouncing back, you know, all those adjectives that you can use for that. This team has showed that all year, and they showed it especially, you know, tonight.
8: Also last night, the Dodgers beat the Braves 3-1. L.A. takes a 2-1 lead in that series. I'm Matt McCoy.
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12: 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Number 54.
6: I just wanted to say thank you for coming to campus tonight and presenting your point of view. It's always valuable to have two sets of views going on at the same time. Very useful. My name is Jumana Imad Musa Ahmed Al-Bahri, and I'm a student here at UCSD. I was reading your literature. I found that much more interesting than the talk. And I found some interesting things about the MSA, which is an organization that's very active on campus, and it is hosting our annual Hitler Youth Week. You should come out to those events. If you could clarify the connection between the MSA and jihad terrorist networks, because last I checked, we had to do our own fundraising, and we never get help from anyone. So if you could clarify the connection between UCSD's MSA, or if you don't have such information, if you could connect other MSAs on UCs, because the connection wasn't too clear in the pamphlet, just if you could clarify.
13: Okay. Will you condemn Hamas here and now?
6: I'm sorry, what?
13: Will you condemn Hamas?
6: Would I condemn Hamas?
13: As a terrorist organization, genocidal organization.
6: Are you asking me to put myself on a cross?
13: So you won't. I actually have had this experience many times. You didn't read the pamphlet because the pamphlet gets chapter and verse. The main connection is that the MSA is part of the Muslim Brotherhood Network as revealed in the documents.
6: I don't think you understood what
13: anyway,
6: I meant by that. I meant if I say something, I'm sure that I will be arrested for reasons of Homeland Security. So if you could please just answer my question.
13: If you condemn Hamas, Homeland Security will arrest you.
6: If I support
13: you.
6: Hamas, because your question forces me to condemn Hamas, if I support Hamas,
13: well,
6: I look really bad.
13: If you
6: bad.
13: Don't condemn Hamas, obviously you support it. Case closed. I have had this experience. I had this experience at UC Santa Barbara, where there were 50 members of the Muslim Students Association sitting right in the rows there. And throughout my hour talk, I kept asking them, will you condemn Hezbollah and Hamas? And none of them would. And then when the question period came, the president of the Muslim Students Association was the first person to ask questions. And I said, you know, before you start, will you condemn Hezbollah? And he said, well, that question is too complicated for a yes-no answer. So I said, okay, I'll put it to you this way. I'm a Jew. The head of Hezbollah has said that he hopes that we will gather in Israel so he doesn't have to hunt us down globally. For it or against it?
6: For it.
13: Thank you. Thank you. Thank you for coming and showing everybody what's here.
12: Notice how quiet everybody was when she said that. They were stunned. This is an Arab Israeli who served in the IDF, explaining why Gaza does not have a state. Number 64.
14: You know, it's funny, Mr. President, you as an Egyptian talking about the land of Palestine and stalling. You know, back in 1948, when the Arabs did not agree to the partition plan and the Jews did, and they opened the war and they lost the war, but you know what? They kept the West Bank and they kept Gaza. Do you know who actually ruled Gaza between 48 to 67 and who ruled the West Bank between 48 to 67? No. Not Israel. It was Egypt in Gaza and it was Jordan illegally in the West Bank. Now, here's a question, rhetorical one, because I really don't care about your answer. From 48 to 67, you as an Egyptian, you should know that Egypt controlled Gaza, yet they never offered a state to the Palestinians to take, which right now they are actually fighting for. They're also fighting for the West Bank. They're fighting for borders of 67. That's at least what the Palestinian Authority wants. Not like Mohammed Al-Kurd and all the distinguished speakers who wants the annihilation of Israel from the river to the sea, right? But here's the thing. How much I bet with you that you have no clue which river and which sea, but you are like zombies. From the river to the sea, Palestine will be free. Listen carefully.
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21: Told Gaza, yet they never offered a state to the Palestinians to take, which right now they are actually fighting for. They're also fighting for the West Bank. 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That's at least what the Palestinian Authority wants. Not like Mohammed al-Kurd and all the distinguished speakers who wants the annihilation of Israel from the river to the sea, right? But here's the thing. How much I bet with you that you have no clue which river and which sea, but you are like zombies. 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
12: 888-971-SAGE, 888-971-7243. I'm Larry Elder. 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Hassan Piker, who campaigned with Abdul El-Sayed, said that Hamas is 1,000 times better than Israel. Hassan Piker also says that he is fighting the oligarchy tour, change the Democratic Party. I would also say, referring to Israel as having committed genocide, also change the Democratic Party. Number 8.
1: He took a major blow when Kamala Harris lost in 2024. One of the greatest things that Bernie Sanders and AOC did was that Stop the Oligarchy rallies. Remember when everyone was criticizing Bernie? Oh, no one knows what an oligarch is. Just use normal words, Bernie. F*** you. It was brilliant. Bernie Sanders and AOC, but especially Bernie Sanders, basically became the leader of the Democratic Party for the voters when he did that. At a time when people were looking for answers, at a time when people wanted to get together and say, what the f*** is going on? How do we fight back against this stuff? Bernie Sanders was like, I'm here. Let me roll up my sleeves. Let me get to work. It was brilliant. We took over the reins of where this party will move because of those Stop the Oligarchy rallies. And a sequence of victories for the Democratic Socialists. Okay? Aaron Blake, senior political reporter at CNN, says, we've now seen 3 polls showing Trump's disapproval on inflation at 80%+. Four polls showing at least half of Republicans disapprove of him on that issue. One poll showing even 29% of MAGA disapproves. This is extremely rare historical territory.
12: That's enough. And you wonder why the man, Donald Trump, pounded and pounded and pounded. Inflation averaged 5% during Biden, peaked at 9%. Trump 1.0, when Biden came into office, where was inflation? 1.5%. Prices are now up 20% cumulatively over the last 4 years, and Trump is being blamed for not bringing the prices down. Angie Nixon, Florida candidate, another DSA member, was on the Breakfast Club. Here is their plan to attack affordability. Number 4.
2: Yeah, so let's be clear, right? According to, if you don't believe me, according to a Yale study that just came out, if we were to pass universal health care, we would save over $1 trillion annually, in addition to saving over 100,000 lives. Like, we are right now spending the cost of universal health care, including you all having to pay deductibles, co-pays, co-insurance, and all those things. And so the money is already being spent. Right now, people who are underinsured or don't have insurance are going to emergency rooms as their primary care. And when you do that, that causes us to waste a lot of money, right? Mm-hmm. And so we can make sure that we are paying for that. We're paying for that already. And then when it comes to like universal child care, for every dollar that we put into universal child care, that puts $3 back into the economy. That's more disposable income. That's allowing parents to get to work who also are part of the tax base.
12: I'm getting a headache. So if we spend more money, we actually save more money. If we spend a dollar, we get back $3. Spend $2, we get back $6. You do the math. Mondami, same thing. Number 19.
22: We are now able to deliver affordable child care to thousands upon thousands of additional families who need it most. And I have to be honest, when I say affordable, I might be misspeaking, because what I mean to say is 100% free. This past August, we announced a $5.2 million investment to cover the fees that families would otherwise have to pay out of pocket. That means that every family currently in the program and every family coming off the wait list will not have to worry about whether or not they can afford the co-pays traditional to the voucher program.
12: Okay, okay. Why aren't people praising the Trump accounts? We're going to give you this, we're going to give you that. Trump is automatically registering children. Trump accounts. Why aren't you praising that? Here's what economist Art Laffer said about this wealth tax that the Democrats want. Number 26.
3: I think it's not going to pass, to be honest with you, but it is the single most important proposition on ballot today in America. It really is a big, big deal, this wealth tax, and it would destroy California. It really would. No one would want to go there to build their wealth only to be faced with this type of tax. It would cause an exodus of billionaires, which have not left California because the income taxes do not affect the billionaires much at all. This tax would really affect them.
12: And a DSA candidate is now the leading contender for mayor. L.A. Karen Bass, according to recent polls, is now behind Nithya Raman, the DSA candidate. So we're going to have a member of the Democrat Socialists of America, New York City, largest city in America. He's mayor. And second largest city, another DSA member. You think that's going to make the city more affordable? By the way, what happened to the free buses? And where is the grocery store? Still haven't seen him. Raman says, well, just because I'm a DSA member doesn't mean I'm going to be a puppet to the DSA. Really? Now, when it comes to supplements, two things matter most. That it works, and you can trust it. Rather than just tell you about Relief Factor, we let our customers do it. We hear from people every single day whose lives have changed. We'd like you to hear their stories. At 65, William decided to put Relief Factor to the test by stopping it completely. When his everyday aches and pain returned, he knew it was making a difference. Now he says he can't be without it and can hop right back out of bed every morning like a rabbit. I take Relief Factor every single day for my back issues. 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

0: Heavy traffic on the drive out of Aurora. The crash still working westbound 70 at 225. Left express lane blocked off. Westbound 70 back to Penny Boulevard. About a 15-20 minute delay there trying to get out past 225. Westbound C-470, there's a crash after University, now on the shoulder. Lanes have opened up. And a wreck on Northern I-25 up at Thornton Parkway with a slight delay there. With traffic, I'm Susan Phelan.
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3: 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Hey friends, Jeff Hunt here. I want to talk to the guys out there. As we get older, things change. Maybe you haven't been feeling like yourself. You're more tired, more fatigued, more stressed than you want to admit.
4: Jeff, we hear this all the time. Men are feeling that spark of energy fade. Lower energy means always feeling like you can't get out of second gear. Game Day Men's Health has a solution.
3: Their motto is helping guys be better dads, better husbands, and better men.
4: As we age, our bodies change. Game Day Men's Health will give you that

0: Larry Elder.
1: In my view, I say this from the bottom of my heart, Proposition 40, the California Billionaire Tax Act, is the most important ballot item in the country because it deals with the most important issue facing our country. And what is that issue? What is that issue that you are dealing with on this ballot item? The issue is, can the American people sustain democracy? Can we take on the greed and power of the billionaire class and create an economy and a government that works for all? Or are we destined to live in an oligarchic society, begging for crumbs, where our economic and political lives are controlled by a handful of the wealthiest people on earth?
2: He is just getting campaign contributions from a lot of these billionaires. That's what this is about. And he's siding with Trump donors like Sergey Brin and Peter Thiel. The reality is, and the governor knows this, 85% of venture capital this year in the whole country came to California. The AI revolution is happening in my district in Silicon Valley. They're producing more billionaires, and billionaires don't pay enough tax. They're only paying 2.5% of the entire California budget because they're not paying, like you or me, an income tax. They're just sitting on these fortunes.
3: 888-971-SAGE, 888-971-7243, Larry Elder, Salem News Channel. Mike in El Segundo. Mike, you got around 60 seconds. Fire when ready.
4: Thank you. Okay, I just want to say that with President Trump, the quote of him saying, let them bomb Los Angeles and San Diego, President Trump was stating the Democrat Party's position, not his own, and he was stating it to criticize it, because as you know, President Trump stopped the Democrat agenda under Presidents Obama and Joe Biden to help Iran prepare for a nuclear holocaust of 7 million Jews in Israel and a nuclear 911 attack against the United States. So President Trump was clearly ridiculing the Democrats, stating their position, not his own.
3: Mike, as always, beautifully stated.
4: Thank you.
3: Thank you. Yeah, let them bomb and see what happens. You willing to pay that price? Is that a suitable exchange for you? We come back. It is the 30th anniversary of my famous Johnny Cochran, O.J. Simpson parody. Stick around for that. And Michael Dell announces he's already funded 10 million American children's Trump accounts. 10 million American children's Trump accounts. But all these greedy millionaires and billionaires, did he steal it? Did he inherit it? Did he marry it? Did he win it in the lottery? Or did he earn it? I'm Larry Elder.
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